0: you for watching Finnerty. I'm Edie Hill. Rob has the night off tonight. You know, you hear the phrase all the time in Democrat politics, the big tent. It's a comforting metaphor, conjuring up images of a massive circus pavilion where everyone, no matter how different, can always find a seat. For decades, the traditional Democratic big tent wasn't just a metaphor. It was a highly functional, if sometimes messy, machine. It historically relied on a delicate balance of diverse voting blocs. You had the hardworking union members, you had coastal intellectuals, southern moderates, and a tapestry of minority communities. So how did they hold it together? By trading favors and deferring to seniority. It was deeply pragmatic. You support my infrastructure bill and I back your ag subsidies. You wait your turn. You build your coalition and eventually you get the gavel. It wasn't always pretty and it certainly wasn't morally flawless, but it held up the tent poles. Today, if you look closely, you can see the canvas on that tent tearing. The big tent is under immense strain. What you're observing right now is a fundamental transition. Democrats are moving away from a coalition based on pragmatic alliances and shifting to one driven by competing purity tests. That word, purity, is incredibly dangerous in politics. Pragmatism demands compromise. Purity demands submission. Now, there is a narrative floated around, often amplified by critics on the right, that the Democrat Party has been hijacked by a singular obsession with identity politics, hyper-focusing on one specific race above all others on a national scale. But that's really an oversimplification. It misses the actual mechanics of what is tearing this coalition apart. We're seeing localized, intense turf wars where different factions prioritize a different type of purity depending on the battleground. And here's what that looks like in real time. In some battlegrounds, the purity test is strictly ideological. In New York City or on the West Coast, the new progressive wing of the party is the Democratic Socialists of America, and it is drawing lines in the sand. Take a look at New York's 13th district. Now, in the old days, if you were a trailblazing minority leader, say the first formally undocumented immigrant in Congress, your seat was safe. That is five-term incumbent Adriano Espaillat, the head of the Congressional Hispanic Caucus. He used to be protected by his demographics and seniority, but not anymore. For the Socialist Democrat wing, background is irrelevant if your voting record doesn't perfectly align with Democratic socialism. To them, Espaillat is the establishment and has to go. The purity test here isn't about race, it's about dogma. If you aren't backing the most left-leaning policies on the menu, your lived experience will not save you from a primary challenge. With Democrat Socialist Mayor Mamdani's endorsement, Daria Lisa Avila Chevalier blasted past Espaillat into the lead. Her experience? Well, the Columbia grad gets credit for having a statue torn down and leading the Palestinian rights encampment on the Columbia campus. And she is a hard-line socialist through and through.
1: Socialism, to me, is really about making sure that workers are able to enjoy the fruits of the labor that they produce, right? That, you know, we spend our days producing labor, doing work. We should be able to benefit from that. We should be able to get paid in a way that is reflective of the work that we've done. Many of us work 2 to 3 jobs in this community and still don't have the means to be able to afford dignified housing, still don't have the means to enjoy themselves and spend time with their family. You know, that to me is a reflection of the failures of this capitalist system we've been in.
0: Well, the translation there is that Amazon drivers should make the same money as doctors and lawyers. So newsflash, Daria Lisa, we all work hard. Some of us work harder than others and got graduate degrees or built a successful business on their own. That's the American dream. But then travel down the coast to a place like Florida and you'll see a completely different turf war. Here, the purity test isn't about socialism. It's about entirely about a race, a specific race. So take Debbie Wasserman Schultz, a veteran politician, a white Jewish Democrat who has spent 20 years reliably voting with the party, bringing home federal dollars and representing a predominantly Hispanic district without issue. The textbook definition of a pragmatic ally. But the district maps were redrawn, and suddenly she's in a predominantly black district, but one with an open seat. Well, in the old big tent, the argument would be, look at my record, look at my funds, the funds I've secured for your district. I am an ally. But in today's Democratic Party turf wars, that argument falls flat. Local black leaders say the seat requires a black representative. Those 20 years of seniority, they mean nothing. So do you see this collision starting to happen? In one city, the progressive wing is eating its own diverse leadership in the pursuit of ideological purity. And in the other city, core constituencies are rejecting established, loyal liberals in the pursuit of demographic purity. These aren't just isolated primary fights. They highlight a massive structural shift. When a political party decides that compromise is a weakness, the tent inevitably shrinks. You can't trade favors if you believe the person across the table is ideologically corrupt. And you cannot defer to seniority if you believe their very identity disqualifies them from representing a specific community. So what happens next? Well, the Democratic Party is trying to figure out what it actually values most. Is it the progressive revolution? Is it a strict racial representation? Or is it the old, boring, effective pragmatism that wins broad elections? Right now, the party is trying to be all three. And these localized turf wars are going to keep on erupting until the party decides whether it wants to be an exclusive club for the ideologically and racially pure or a messy, pragmatic coalition that can actually govern 330 million people. That big tent is going to keep on sagging. The old rules of pragmatism are dead, and these rigid purity tests are creating a party that is so focused on black or socialist slivers that it's locking out the coalition voters needed to win a general election. Republican National Committee Senior Advisor Danielle Alvarez and Turning Point USA contributor Jack Posobiec are with us now. Danielle, thanks so much for being here. As an advisor to the RNC, how refreshing is it, or maybe it's not, for you to see the Democrats battling it out and really destroying their own party from within?
2: That's exactly right. Democrats are eating each other alive with these purity tests. And what the president and the Republican Party are doing in the meantime is expanding and broadening our coalition with common sense policies that are working for everyday Americans. When you look at what these midterm elections will come down to, it's going to come down to a couple of races where we have to win on the margins. And what are Democrats selling? They're selling pronoun wars, and they are leaving working class families behind, while President Trump and Republicans are focused on the issues that matter most, on making sure to drive down costs for families across the country. It's an absolute disaster for the Democrat Party, who, by the way, the DNC has negative dollars, while the Republican National Committee will enter these midterm elections with $125 million cash on hand to support President Trump and Republican candidates.
0: Yeah, Jack, CNN pointed out how popular socialism is among Democrats. Take a listen.
3: The Democratic Socialists seem to be doing considerably better than they used to be, and they have the chance to knock off, in fact, Democratic incumbents in Congress. And part of the reason for that, why we're seeing these Democratic Socialists having such good chances or downright outright winning nominations, is take a look here. Net favorability among Dems, Democratic Socialists of America, look at that. A plus 17-point net favorability rating among Democrats. That is actually better. That is better than how congressional Democrats are viewed by Democrats.
0: Think about that. The socialist Democrats have a 17-point advantage there. Jack, how concerning is that?
4: Well, it's very concerning when you understand that communism is an ideology that is responsible for 100 million deaths around the world. Look, my family background is Polish. We know very well the experience with communism. And of course, ask anybody from South America, anyone from Eastern Europe, anyone from China, they will tell you what the experience of full-on socialism is. This is a dangerous, violent ideology. But you don't even have to go that far. Just go to New York City and look at Zora Mandami. And, you know, they've got the clip up right here. Where's the free buses? Where are the free grocery stores? We don't see that. What do we see? More crime. We see more resentment. We see Luigi Maggioni having supporters cheer him and celebrate him outside the courthouse. That's what socialism gets every single time it's been tried.
0: Yeah, it's very interesting because they had to actually put on all the buses when they go by, this is not free. Because he had been promising that, and people assumed, oh, well, he said he was going to do that. He didn't. Really? I have to pay for it still? Yes, you do.
4: Well, a socialist who lied? I can't believe it.
0: Yeah, I know. Danielle, do you think that Democrats will put a socialist Democrat on the ballot in 2028? Has it gotten that widespread?
2: Oh, absolutely. I think it's an absolute disaster in the Democrat Party. You're seeing Hakeem Jeffries and Democrat leadership not understanding where their base is at, and they're moving further and further to the left. And again, I want to reiterate that socialism and communism do not work. My family fled it in Cuba, so I'm right there with Jack. My family fled Fidel's communist dictatorship. It doesn't work. We come to this country for the opportunity to make a better life for ourselves, not for handouts. And that is all that the socialist and communist wing of the Democrat Party promises, and they never deliver. There are no free buses. There is nothing that they have to offer to the country. It's an absolute mess on the Democrat Party side.
0: Jack, you know, I thought that after the last election that the Democrat Party would realize, because they seem to be expecting that all the immigrants, especially coming into states like Florida from places like, say, Cuba or other, you know, countries like that, that they would be voting Democrat. And they didn't, because they were trying to escape the very policies that the Democrat Party is now sort of moving toward with its most popular leaders, with the leaders who are making the most waves, whose endorsements count the most. Is that surprising that they haven't gotten the message yet?
4: Well, no, it's not surprising at all, because, of course, socialists don't actually listen to the needs of the people. Socialists just listen to whatever the elitists want and whatever their leaders want. But I'll tell you right now, you talked about Cuba right there, that if President Trump is able to do something to actually knock down the Communist Party in Cuba before the midterms, keep in mind, this would be a massive, massive win for Hispanics in this country.
0: All right, Danielle Alvarez and Jack Posobiec, thanks so much for being with us.
4: God bless.
0: Vice President J.D. Vance back in the States after discussions with Iran over a peace deal and giving our closest Middle East ally a verbal lashing. One conservative news network is actually blaming Israel for not buying into the bilateral agreement that it wasn't even involved in negotiating. We'll explain that next. Plus, the UK will have yet another new leader as Keir Starmer resigns as prime minister following a string of failures, including the raid of illegal immigration. And what this means for relations with the U.S. here in the States, that's coming up.
5: And we will barbecue because we off. But black people, that nobody black I know is really excited about the 4th of July.
0: She needs some new friends. Joy Reid saying black people won't be celebrating 4th of July. Wait until you hear, though, what she is celebrating instead. We'll tell you. Infinity Files.
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4: Donald J. Trump is the only head of state in the entire world who is sympathetic to the nation of Israel at this moment in time. And he happens to be the head of state of the world superpower. If I was in the cabinet of the Israeli government, I might not be attacking the only powerful ally that I have anywhere left in the entire world.
5: Vice President J.D. Vance targeting critics in the Israeli government who say that the deal to end the Iran war is bad for America and bad for Israel. The U.S. cut a deal and says it covers Israel, even though Israel had no say and wasn't even given a copy of the agreement before it was announced. President Trump is still considered the most pro-Israel president in history, but the White House didn't include Israel in negotiations with Iran, and the president criticized Bibi Netanyahu for refusing to stop attacks on the terrorist group Hezbollah, the Iranian proxy in Lebanon. And those sentiments are being puppeted by some media outlets like Fox News, echoing questions about Israel.
6: Trump said, quote, "You just got to calm down sometimes and use your head."
7: Your relationship with Netanyahu is,
8: it's good, but we have to keep him a little bit sane.
6: The peace deal with Iran could be a great move for the world, but Israel's not making things easy.
5: Mihad Maliki is a senior fellow at the Foundation for Defense of Democracies and a former executive at the U.S. Treasury's Office of Foreign Assets Control. And Robert Wilkie is the former Undersecretary of Defense and former Secretary of Veteran Affairs. It is great to have you both. So, Mr. Secretary, what's your reaction to Rachel Campos Duffy and her take on this situation with Israel?
9: Well, it's nonsense on stilts, and that's what I expect from that quarter. Look, nothing will delight the mullahs more than to drive a wedge between the United States and Israel. And as you pointed out, the Israelis are not even a party to this. Right. And I'm amazed as a Catholic to hear an old trope that is now being floated in places like Fox, that you have to, if you're a Jew, you have to delineate your support for Israel and the United States. Well, they said the same thing about John Kennedy in 1960, that he had to delineate his support for the United States from that of the Vatican. And that is a dangerous path to tread when you start making statements like that.
5: Yeah. Mihad, here's what she said that Israel is looking for. Listen.
6: Israel and the neocons want regime change at all costs. Even if—
5: Now, what's your reaction to that? Is it regime change at all costs?
10: Well, I mean, it's the reality is, I mean, I don't think a state of Israel is really would go for a regime change at all costs. But here is the reality, the bitter probably reality that if you really want peace in the Middle East, you can get to peace with the Islamic Republic in Iran. It's just impossible. You can get these deals that are temporarily, you can keep kicking the can down the road, just like Iran nuclear deal and potentially now what we're doing. But you just can't really have a secure border around Israel. You can't have, our bases being secure from Iranian attacks. Iranians were building up missiles and drone facilities in our backyard in Venezuela. They've targeted civilian infrastructure in the U.S. They're plotting to kill our presidents, our senior officials. It's an issue that is just not going to go away with sanctions relief or deals. It's just the regime change is what's going at the end of the day to bring about stability in the Middle East. But I don't think Israel would pursue that at any cost. I think they're mindful of U.S. national security objectives as well.
5: Robert, J.D. Vance spoke candidly on what Israel expects as an alternative. Listen to this.
11: You've seen people in their system, Ben-Gavir and Smotrich, who've attacked the deal. And I guess my response to them would be, what is your exact proposal? And, you know, you're a country of 9 million people. You can't just kill your way out of solving every single national security problem that you have.
5: Mr. Secretary, just to be real honest about this, Israel killing their way out of every problem they have, they aren't funding terrorist organizations. They aren't funding organizations like Hezbollah. Iran is. And Hezbollah has gone in and taken over a section of a

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3: Negotiating with our vice president has said that Israel is a one-bomb solution. That has to be the guiding force behind any deals, any dealings with this regime. And that's the tragedy, I think, that we're somehow skirting right now.
4: Yeah. And Mihad, that is what is kind of unusual here, that you hear our administration coming out so forcefully and making these, you know, pretty scathing comments about Israel, about Benjamin Netanyahu. And yet Israel is the one that everybody around them is targeting. That hasn't changed. Iran still wants the absolute and total destruction of Israel. But it appears that the United States administration is bent on having Israel bow to what we sign, what the Americans sign, and what they agree to. Will that ever hold in Israel?
5: Well, I mean, the reality is if folks who are making these comments have to live in Israel in fear of rocket and missile attacks and constantly having to deal with closure of the schools and having to run to shelters for years, I think they wouldn't have had this view. And as I mentioned earlier, with this Islamic Republic, I've heard the argument that they're not really targeting us. They're targeting Israel and our, you know, maybe bases that are around Iran. But listen, I live here in D.C. and I serve in the U.S. government and U.S. Air Force. Here in D.C., I have to deal with RGC trying to hack into my accounts, trying to lure me to Europe. They're doing the same thing with senior officials of the U.S. They're building up around our border here. Mm-hmm. They try to smuggle RGC terrorists through the borders. It's just the nature of the regime. And unfortunately, as I said, there's a nearsighted view here that you can just cut a deal. You can give them, throw some money at the problem,
4: right.
5: Give them some sanctions relief.
4: And
5: then at some point, they're going to become moderate.
4: Yeah. Mr. Secretary, let me have you listen to what Benjamin Netanyahu said today and then get your reaction.
6: My directive and that of the Minister of Defense to the IDF is clear and has not changed. Our fighters in southern Lebanon have full freedom of action to thwart any direct or emerging threat to them or to the residents of the north.
4: And that's key, because the U.S. was saying not emerging threats, only direct threats are you allowed to respond to. What's your takeaway there?
3: Look, this is the unique history of the state of Israel, based on 3,000 years of Jewish experience, as such, that they cannot tolerate a malevolent force on their border. They have been through destruction and massacre. So many times. Look, the entire northern section of Israel has been evacuated because of the constant attacks by Hezbollah, forced on them by the Iranians. Let me say one other thing quickly. This notion about the IAEA being allowed into Iran. The IAEA has been on the ground in Iran for almost 30 years.
4: Mm-hmm.
3: They are told where to go by the Iranians, what to see. They're thoroughly compromised. The only way that would ever work, and it's not going to work because the Iranians won't let it, is if officers of the United States Air Force and Navy and nuclear experts from the United States or Great Britain were on the ground to go anytime, anywhere they want. This is the kind of stuff that Obama preached, that we're going to have the IAEA in there. Well, guess what? They never found anything.
4: Yeah, it didn't work. Maid Maliki, thank you very much. Robert Wilkie, appreciate your time as well.
3: Thank you.
4: Mm-hmm. A nail-biting runoff for governor in South Carolina, and several House seats are up for grabs that could change the balance of power in Washington. We will share the latest polls ahead of tomorrow's primaries. And have you seen this? One country music star is showing off a patriotic display of American flags ahead of our nation's 250th birthday. But you'll be shocked by the percentage of Democrats who won't display it. We'll reveal that on Another Note is coming up.
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5: It was such an honor to show up in that top spot on the 9th. I need to do it again on the 23rd.
6: I am asking you to give me a chance to move South Carolina into the future. I will fight for you. I will never lie to you. I will always tell you the truth, because that's what you deserve.
7: Well, it turns out South Carolina Attorney General and candidate for governor Alan Wilson will have more than just a chance in tomorrow's runoff election. Wilson finished in second place to the lieutenant governor, Pamela Yvette, in the primary on June 9th, and that forced a runoff. But now, according to the Kalshi betting odds website, Wilson has a 98% chance of becoming the Republican nominee. His chances skyrocketed after President Trump posted on Truth Social that he would be endorsing both candidates rather than just Yvette, saying, quote, "These were the two that I was hoping would get into a runoff, and they did. I can't hurt one of them by only endorsing the other, so therefore I'm going to endorse for governor of South Carolina both Pam Yvette and Alan Wilson. It's a wealth of riches. With either one, you can't go wrong." Patrick Alico is the founder of the Zeus Political Index, and Jim McLaughlin is a pollster for McLaughlin & Associates and was a pollster for the Trump 2024 campaign. Jim, thank you for being here. Before the primary, the president only endorsed Pamela Yvette. Now he's endorsing both of the candidates. Why would he do that?
8: I think what it tells you is just what he said in his truth, that he's happy with both candidates. And look, I know President Trump because we were working with him, obviously, during the presidential primaries. We've been with him from the very beginning. He's got a real affection for the state of South Carolina. He beat Nikki Haley there overwhelmingly in his primary. And I think he trusts the voters. And I would take him at his word, just what he said. He has faith in both candidates, and he's going to let the voters of South Carolina decide.
7: And Mr. Alaco, we know that the Trump endorsement carries a lot of weight, but what happens now that both of the candidates have the endorsement? What does that do to the voters? And could you potentially see a super close race there when you'd rather have your voting bloc kind of coalesce behind one person?
9: ED, what happens now is that President Trump wins either way. Since both candidates have Trump's blessing, Trump is no longer the dividing line. Yvette can say she had him first. Wilson can say he has him now. So this becomes a classic low turnout runoff. Turnout, ground game, and who gets the eliminated candidate's voters back to the polls. That's what's going on now.
7: Well, tomorrow, Jim, it is the primary day in New York, and it is looking like JFK's grandson, Jack Schlossberg, will have the Kennedy magic it takes to win Jerry Nadler's old seat. So it won't have that. He's only at 11% right now. What do you think went wrong there?
8: Think about it. What you have right now, the Democratic, basically the Democratic primary voters, especially in New York City, they are so radical, they are so extreme. Somebody who is a Kennedy is only getting basically 1 out of 10 votes for all intents and purposes. And I think also, quite honestly, because of the anti-Semitism that's going on in the Democratic primaries, especially again in New York City, I think they're rejecting him because of that. And it's really sad when you think about it. I think one of the main reasons why Jerry Nadler decided not to run again for re-election was because he was afraid he was going to lose the Democratic primary to one of these crazy socialists.
7: Frankly, I look at him, I think he's running for like the debate team in high school still. He's that young. So this probably isn't the last we've seen of him. Patrick, CBS had some new polls out this weekend about the Iran war. This is what they found. 31% of voters said they feel the war with Iran was worth the cost, but 64% disapproved of how the president handled the war. And only 22% think the deal that was reached was better for the U.S. than it was for Iran. So do you think that this whole Iran situation is going to come back and hurt Republicans come the midterms?
9: The 60-day answer is no, not if the current trends hold. The real headline in the CBS poll is the correlation. Trump's overall approval is at 38%, and his approval on Iran is 36%. That's almost one for one. That's the polarization we've been talking about for a year. Zeus ran a national poll last week, and the skepticism was clear. Only 16% of Americans believe Iran will live up to its end of the bargain, while nearly a third said it's too early to tell. So voters are not sold on the deal because they're waiting to see whether Iran actually keeps its word. As long as the economy stays strong, gas prices keep falling, unemployment remains low, and the deal doesn't collapse, Republicans will not be hurt in the upcoming elections.
7: All right, Patrick Allocco and Jim McLaughlin, thank you very much.
8: Thank you.
7: Well, if you're a lefty and you hate Trump, what better way to show your pride than holding a pro-algae protest at the reflecting pool? I am not kidding. They prefer green swamp water just because Trump wants it clean and beautiful. We've got Finnerty Files next.
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4: Tonight, Infinity Files, Joy Reid claims that black people are not going to celebrate the 4th of July.
5: Because in many ways, and with apologies to my dear spicy white friends, because I know that my white brothers and sisters do love a 4th of July. It is Independence Day. Everybody's barbecuing. It's a thing. I can promise you, black folks, we will take that day off. We will barbecue because we off. But black people, that nobody black I know is really excited about the 4th of July, because it is what Frederick Douglass said it is. It is the celebration of slaveholders who freed themselves from having to pay taxes to the crown for their slave empire.
4: But wait, there's more.
5: There's a duality to 4th of July that is hard to reconcile if you think about it too much. It's like indigenous people on Thanksgiving. Like, they're like, yeah, but, you know, y'all are celebrating that, but this is actually our Nakba. Whereas Juneteenth, to me, is the real thing that 4th of July is, because we really were not a democracy until we ended slavery.
4: So she thinks Juneteenth is the real Independence Day. And if she hates America so much, why is she still here? I mean, quite frankly, she is lucky to be in a country that has the freedoms that allow you to say anything you want, even crazy stuff like that. Now, let's go to Virginia for Governor Abigail Spanberger's attempts at dancing. Zumba class moves clearly paid off. She had some stiff shoulder, you know, shimmies, and a delusion that she fits right in celebrating Juneteenth with her peeps. Listen.

0: Right, and it's you're right there. All right, next, it was Pride Night for the Minnesota Lynx, and they lost the game on Pride Night, and the head of the coach wanted to make, or the head coach, that is, wanted to make an apology. Here it is.
1: One of the positives tonight was just the crowd, 11,600.
2: The crowd was amazing.
1: I mean, for a Pride Night to get that type of crowd where the upper deck, every seat's filled, just...
2: We should have done it for the gays. We didn't get it done.
0: Well, that was Cheryl Reeve, who is gay, by the way, just making it clear. Only the gay people at the game get an apology, but if you're straight, sorry. No dice. All right, Congressman Ro Khanna and Bill Maher couldn't be further apart on what they think of a radical Muslim mayor running New York City.
3: So you think Mamdani's a great one, huh?
4: I do. I mean, did you see his Nick speech? I mean, anyone
3: not the issue that most concerned me.
4: Who gives a
3: about the Knicks? He's the mayor of New York.
4: Well, yeah, but he talks about how it's actually bringing people together, Trump voters, Mamdani voters, how it's overcoming the odds. And he took a speech that was just about celebrating a championship, and he made something bigger about it.
3: Okay.
4: He's a talented
3: Well, it doesn't make me forget that his wife loved October 7th attack on Israel and that he pals around with terrorists.
0: Yeah, it's like Democrats forget who some of these people are. In 2025, Mamdani praised a Muslim leader whose name appeared on a federal list of co-conspirators in the 1993 World Trade Center bombing case. And Democrats think that this guy, Mamdani, is the future of the party. Well, did you see this one? TMZ in D.C. catching liberals in the act protesting President Trump cleaning up the Lincoln Memorial reflecting pool. They are now part of Team Algae.
5: I'm Team Algae.
6: How come?
5: Because Algae is smarter than MAGA. Algae right. Is smarter than Trump. Make science great again. Why did we make scientists great again before we did this? Mm-hmm. It's a waste of taxpayers' money, and I am fed up of living in a country where this stupidity is normalized.
0: But I guess she's still living here. All right. Just imagine this is what you do with your life. I mean, you've got nothing else better to do but go out there and be part of Team Algae and complain when the algae is getting cleaned up there. All right, let's take a look at New York City. This is what is happening here. Massive Muslim parades. The consequences, perhaps, of a radical socialist Muslim mayor.
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2: Every decision I've taken has been about putting the country I love first. That is why I will resign as leader of the Labour Party. I have spoken to His Majesty the King this morning to inform him of my decision.
3: British Prime Minister Keir Starmer resigning after weeks of pressure and speculation. The President, Trump, predicting that move on social media yesterday, saying, quote, Keir Starmer will resign as Prime Minister of the UK. He failed badly on two very important subjects, immigration and energy. I wish him well. Inter-party fighting, an invasion of people from third world countries, and the revolt of legal British citizens. Also, that horrific report on Muslim rape gangs targeting young British girls. The UK will now see its seventh prime minister in just a decade. Jim Ferguson is a former British Parliament candidate and founder of the Freedom Train International. Jack Hadfield is a reporter for Great Britain News, GB News. It's great to have you both with us. So, Jim, what is the straw that broke Starmer's back, in your opinion?
4: I think the cascade of public opinion is so intense right now, especially centering around mass illegal immigration, that it was decided within the Labour ranks that he's going to have to go. And of course, the by-election in Macclesfield, an English city, where we've seen Andy Burnham coming in with a fairly good turnout. Of course, it is what's known as a red wall seat, a Labour stronghold. They're looking now to him to take over as Prime Minister. So I think the writing was on the wall for Keir Starmer. He's not just losing support back home, but he's losing international support, especially with our American friends over Diego Garcia, the whole Straits of Hormuz and the whole Iran issue. Mm-hmm. So I'm not entirely surprised to see him resigning. But the problem is we're probably going to get somebody that's equally as bad or possibly even worse.
3: Well, Jack, between the Henry Nowak case, the failed immigration, people are angry. They have a right to be angry. How much of this has to do with the people of the UK actually wanting to take their country, their culture back?
5: Yeah, I think it's definitely that. I mean, you've seen the anger that Keir Starmer has produced just over his 2 years, slightly now under 2 years in government. One of the monikers that the British people gave him was two-tier Keir, and a lot of that came from his reaction to the people that were prosecuted following the post-Southport riots in 2024, just a month after he came into office in July of that year. People like Lucy Connolly, who were jailed for basically mean tweets. This was a theme throughout his entire premiership, where it was seen that British people who were standing up for themselves mm-hmm. were getting thrown into jail, but foreign rapists, criminals were getting let off the hook all the time.
3: Yeah, you can sense the anger, the frustration of people as you watch the video. Jim, this is what New York City looked like yesterday. Watch this.
6: Shouting, Labbaik ya Hussein! Labbaik ya Hussein! Hayhat minna dhilla! Hayhat minna dhilla!
3: I mean, these groups went on forever. A parade celebrating the death of martyr. Is that similar to what the British people have been protesting, that the sense that your city has been taken over, your country has been taken over?
4: Yeah, very much so. And it's not just happening in the United Kingdom. It's happening across Europe as well. France, Germany, Sweden, you know, the Netherlands, all over. You see the same kind of behavior. Now, they do have mosques to worship in, which is fine. But they come onto the streets, they block roads. This is a form of intimidation because they are demonstrating that they can get away with doing this. And the biggest problem, of course, is they're being allowed to do it by our governments. There is something that's happening that is quite unprecedented in the West, and it's by design. It's not happening randomly. This is a show of force, a show of strength, And our governments are complicit with this. Mass illegal immigration, the failure for people to integrate fully. And remember also that these are not women and children that's fleeing in from war-torn countries. These are, in fact, young illegal migrant men.
3: Yeah, Jack, I think that there's that sense in the United States as well that a lot of states opened their arms to immigrants, and they don't have any interest in integrating. They come in, they go, wow, you've got a great social welfare system. We want and we take, and that's it. They don't give back. They don't get involved in the communities, in the states, in the nation. They don't take pride in that. Is that the sense that folks in the UK have?
5: Yeah, it's definitely the same. When you have mass uncontrolled migration, integration is completely impossible. Integration is only possible with small numbers where people are spread out in communities in very, very small numbers. And when you have high quality people who actually want to integrate, you know, we've had issues with this with migration from Pakistan, Bangladesh, other parts of the world throughout the 20th century. But then through the Blair years where immigration has increased. And then over the last few years, we've had the Boris wave where the previous Conservative governments under Boris Johnson and Rishi Sunak completely opened the borders. And now we've seen places that were, you know, small, leafy towns, suburbias that would have been 95-97% white, and now seeing, you know, just hordes of Africans just milling around on the streets randomly. And these people have just come in and have no sense, they have no community, and they are tearing these places apart. You have the reports of all the rapes and sexual assaults that have come from the migrant hotels, which caused the protests that I covered last year. People just aren't having it.
3: Yeah, well, we are following all that. We appreciate your time tonight. Jim Ferguson, Jack Hadfield, thank you.
4: Thank you very much.
3: One country music star is getting ready to celebrate America's 250th birthday, while Democrats, a lot of them, are rejecting the...
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3: On another note, loving America should not be controversial. But for liberals, especially celebrities, loving America has become the trigger of all triggers. They hate the flag. They hate the national anthem. They hate the president. They hate capitalism. And they hate the American dream and anyone trying to live it.
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8: I got these flags planted here on the beach by these MAGA f***s. Listen, this is all America. We know. You didn't storm the beaches to stake out your territory on the beach. This isn't the f***ing moon.
3: You got the Bruce Springsteens of the world writing songs like Born in the USA, all about how terrible the country is. Robert De Niro saying he can't love a country that has Donald Trump for a president. And, we're coming up on America's 250th birthday. The celebration's in D.C. And half the recording artists who agreed to perform at the concert, well, they backed out. The Commodores, Young MC, former Celebrity Apprentice winner Bret Michaels. They all say it's about distancing themselves from politics. But the concert's not about politics or about the president. It's about celebrating America. And finally, one major celebrity has figured it out. Check out what country music star Carrie Underwood posted on Instagram. The Nashville legend has a sprawling farm in Tennessee, and she just had hundreds of American flags put on every one of her fence posts. And the caption reads, "I can't believe I get to live here. Thank you, Lord. Hashtag God bless America." Carrie Underwood performed at President Trump's inauguration. She has never come out and said she's a Trump supporter. In fact, she keeps a very low political profile. But when she was asked about singing at Trump's inauguration, she called it an opportunity for unity, just like America 250. Stop whining about the president. Just celebrate living in the greatest country in the world. And if you think it's not the greatest, find someplace else better to go. Live there. Thank you. Goodbye.

0: All right. This whole Iran thing can work. I'm very confident, actually. From what I'm hearing, what I'm not hearing, my gut feeling, a lot of things kind of going into why I'm pretty confident that we're in control. All right. Yeah, there's some trash talking going on. There are threats of a walkout. There are all kinds of tweets from Iran, sometimes on our side. There are people who are upset. A lot of that. When are people not upset, right? We have become very, very negative. The big thing about my positivity, I did not hear anybody talking about it this weekend. I talked about it with my dad. I talked about it with my brother. But I also bobbed around a pool for about 6 hours. And I got the sense that people were talking about everything that had nothing to do with Iran, from reality TV to still talking about the Knicks, the World Cup. This thing isn't worrying too many people. And what's the significance of that? I think the American people have a very good sense of when it's time to tune in and when things are under control. And I do believe that we have the sense that things are under control. And thanks in large part to President Trump and his team. Have you ever seen a negotiator? There's what is his top buttons unbuttoned. That's the vice president of the United States sitting at a computer. Looks like they're hammering out some text. There's Jared Kushner behind. These guys are very, very much engaged. And I'm not sure Steve Witkoff, but he knows what he's doing when it comes to negotiating peace. He was there negotiating peace between Israel and Hamas and pulled that off and got the hostages home. Remember the last Iran deal, the lousy one? These two, wow. I never knew they were so tight, John Kerry and Barack Obama. What is up with that? Well, Kerry was not the man to negotiate anything. He's been working for the government his entire life. He doesn't know how to drive a hard bargain. And what he famously said when he went into the little conference room in Geneva, Switzerland, I cannot leave this room without a deal. And all the Iranian mullahs and this and that, they all got happy, okay? Because when they hear something like that, they know they have total and complete upper hand. And we know that, too, because we've seen the JCPOA. And thank God President Trump got out of that thing. Some body language and some atmospherics in Switzerland that I thought were very intriguing. Now, this is going to start off a little bit flat, and then you'll see something gets the attention of J.D. Vance, the vice president. You won't see him right away. It looks like he's getting word that something just happened. Take a look. What's going on over there? Who's leaving? What did they say? I love that look. It's kind of like, whoa, I'm going to find out. He is hands on. All right. What happens next? The guy in the middle from Pakistan, he's and the other guy, I think, on the right is from Qatar. But I just get a lot of confidence when I'm seeing this and when I see people react to him. And then the media throws a question, totally fair question, and there's a lot on his mind, but he handles it well.
1: How are the talks going so far, Mr. Vice President?
2: Great, thank you.
0: I'm sorry, but there's something very, very cool about that. Is that a cough drop he's sucking on at the same time? He's managing global affairs Look, it's just a snapshot. I know this is like a chess game that we don't see the actual board. People leak things. They say, oh, this is the move. This is the next move. This is what's happened so far. But we don't know. We don't know for sure. But I have confidence in that team, in that man, and in our side. What do we do so far? All right. Operation Velvet Hammer, everybody. Those B-2 stealth bombers made the trip. That was last summer. Remember that? We made a serious dent, at least, in the nuclear capability. Operation Epic Fury. I show these things because people seem to forget that we have accomplished our strategic objectives. Iran has no nuclear capacity, and that is a major, major win at the strategic level. That's what this thing was all about. What about the drones? What about the missiles? That's not why we did this. It was the nuclear weapon capacity that we wanted to eradicate, and we did. And that's a big deal. All right. There's VP Vance on his way out of the country. He'll be back soon.
3: I feel great about the progress that we made over the last couple of days. We're looking forward to going back home. But look, the fundamental thing we got is, number one, we set up the mechanism to ensure not only the Straits of Hormuz are open, but will stay open. We saw, we think, about 15 million barrels of oil come out. That's one of the reasons why oil is so low right now. Obviously, that means lower gas prices, and gas prices are going to keep coming down. Number two, we actually set up the right mechanism to ensure the regional ceasefire to manage the inevitable conflicts that will come up. We feel great about that. We're working with our allies, from the Israelis to the Gulf Arabs, to make sure that sticks, and we feel very, very good about where that is. We have the Iranians allowing weapons inspectors, nuclear inspectors into their country for the first time in a long time. We're obviously going to bolster those inspection regime to make sure they can never have a nuclear weapon. And finally, we continue to make progress on these technical negotiations. We left a lot of our team, the Iranians left a lot of their team at the resort there to keep on working at. So all in all, a very productive 36 hours. We're going to have to keep working it. The last point that I'll make is, as I told you all this morning, this is laying a foundation for what could be a truly transformed Middle East. But we haven't built the house yet. We're going to have to keep on building, and that's what we'll do.
0: We voted for President Trump, and we voted for him. And I love that they are running the show. Too often this stuff is delegated to bureaucrats we never heard of, and then they use the political people to fulfill their objectives. It's supposed to be the other way around. It's supposed to be like this, and this is the other way around, and that's great. Something else from the vice president.
3: What I did find kind of funny is that after that initial meeting, there was this, you know, sort of social media firestorm where everybody said the Iranians are going to leave. And then we proceeded to talk to them for like the next 9 hours. So I would just encourage the media, mistrust a little bit what you see coming out of Iranian social media. They can be confusing negotiators, but we feel like we're making progress.
0: I'm confident. Keeps, you know, the media got to. Everything with a grain of salt. Now, not to say there aren't legitimate concerns about what the hell's going on. Ted Cruz, I think, has been, you know, he's been loyal. He's been good. And he's got some concerns. And I know a lot of other people do. And here he is on his podcast. You know, senators now have podcasts. That's kind of a new thing. All right. Anyway, he said this.
4: I think if the Ayatollah gets $300 billion, that money will be used to fund terrorism and to murder Americans. And so it is very much my hope that the administration goes down a different path, that they choose not to send money to the Ayatollah. In my view, we shouldn't send a penny to the Ayatollah. And sending $300 billion would be, I think, enormously dangerous.
0: Well, that's a reasonable thing to say and to consider and to go through totally. And people are making their voices known about that $300 billion. Now, it's not coming from America, right? It's coming from the Gulf states. And my understanding is this kind of investment actually ties up Iran and brings them into the, you know, the normal countries of the world. You've heard the phrase carrot and stick. Carrot and stick. What about stick and carrot? All right, we use the stick big time, right? The bombs, the missiles, the tomahawks, you name it, we threw it at Iran. Now the carrot. You can't forget the carrot. The carrot is part of this equation. If you want people to do what you want them to do, you can't just pound them into submission. Now, who remembers how President Trump handled North Korea? Remember little Rocket Man, huh? And who could forget this? Maybe some have, actually. But this was a remarkable moment, right, when North Korea was threatening to send a missile all the way to Guam, our territory in the Pacific Ocean. Ours, America. Watch.
5: North Korea best not make any more threats to the United States. They will be met with fire and fury like the world has never seen.
0: Make no mistake, he meant business. And North Korea took notice. And what happened not that far after? They made friends. They made friends. Now, this horrified the State Department and the career bureaucrats. How in the world can you go? How can you do it? But I've noticed that we have not heard from North Korea, the way we used to. The big talk and all that stuff about their what they're going to do. And they haven't really been doing all that much because we treated them with some respect. And I know it's hard to do. They starve people. They do all kinds of horrible things. But carrot and stick, stick and carrot, that's part of it. President Trump actually kind of openly promoted what North Korea could become. This is a communist country. They were part of the axis of evil. You could say they're still part of the axis of evil. President Trump knows that you can't just, yell at people all the time. Watch this.
6: The world will be watching, listening, anticipating, hoping. This leader choose to advance his country and be part of a new world, be the hero of his people? Will he shake the hand of peace and enjoy prosperity like he has never seen? A great life or more isolation?
0: That was produced by the White House, and President Trump X'd it, truthed it. I think he tweeted back then. This is during the first term. And he personally showed this video to Kim Jong-un. And here he is telling us about the reaction to that moment. Again, the axis of evil telling them, you don't have to live like this. Let's be friends. And everybody comes out ahead.
7: But that was a version of what could happen, what could take place. As an example, they have great beaches. You see that whenever they're exploding their cannons into the ocean, right? I said, boy, look at that bridge. Wouldn't that make a great condo behind? And I explained, I said, instead of doing that, you could have the best hotels in the world right there. Think of it from a real estate perspective. He looked at that iPad, and I'm telling you, they really enjoyed it, I believe.
0: All right, so they haven't built any condos as far as we know yet, but that helped. That kind of gesture, that kind of talk. Carrot and stick, stick and carrot. You gotta, even with your enemies. Now, there's an old slogan, you may have heard it, right? You make peace with your enemies. You make peace with your enemies, not your friends. We have a question mark there because there's a debate about who actually said that first. Some people say Richard Nixon. Some people say Plato. Some people say Bill Cosby. Who knows who said this first? But kind of makes sense, doesn't it? And it makes me think of, another episode where we had, October 7th, the atrocity that was inflicted on Israel. And I still hear people talk about atrocities inflicted upon Gaza. I don't see it that way. I know Israel. I know their techniques, tactics, and procedures. They bend over backwards to not kill civilians, unlike the terrorists in Gaza. And of course, Israel hit back hard, as they had to. Really hard. So, there goes their buildings, huh? With that in mind, got to show you something else. We had a couple of people, good people, involved in those negotiations. Jared Kushner, who's dealing with Iran right now, and again, Steve Witkoff, right? But in the middle of all of that, the president told the people of Gaza, right? And a lot of people over there, we don't like. We really don't like. But we also told them, And this was to get the hostages out and to stop the terror, that you don't have to live like this either.

0: Trump Gaza, number one.
1: AI, of course, but promoted by President Trump and Elon Musk. Did you see them having a great time? You don't have to be like this anymore. And the same message is going to Iran. And when you talk about that, you know, it's very politically safe to be tough all the time. It's a little bit riskier, but possibly more beneficial to talk about incentives to come around. Hey, real quick, let's look at some polling numbers. Okay, will the agreement, let me see this big if you don't mind. Will the agreement to end the war with Iran be good or bad for the United States? Wow, 58% say totally. Keep going if you don't mind. What do we have next here? Do you favor or oppose the peace deal reached between the U.S. and Iran? Well, you know, we don't have a full deal yet, but we're getting there. Okay, what else? What else we got here? What impact will the U.S.-Iran peace deal have on the economy? 51% say it will get better. Okay, what about gas prices? I think that's the last poll. Show me that if you don't mind. And we're already seeing that. And one other thing, what President Trump is doing and where this kind of agreement seems to be heading, right? Yeah, we punished you bad. We've been doing it for years. But now that you have no nuclear, maybe you could be normal again. And there's plenty of benefit in that. Sun Tzu, the ancient warrior philosopher, put it this way. Build your opponent a golden bridge to retreat across. Now, I know a lot of the people who are commenting and ripping apart these negotiations and this potential deal all day long, Chris Christie and people like that, they haven't read Sun Tzu. All right. Required reading, actually, in the armed forces. And I think President Trump may have taken a look at it. It was quoted in one of his favorite movies, Wall Street, with Michael Douglas and Charlie Sheen. OK, stay with us, folks. We got some interesting material coming up, including Preet Bharara. Anybody remember him? Nasty, nasty guy who has a podcast. Former U.S. attorney. And President Trump schooled him on what the Constitution actually says about justice in America. President Trump knows it better than the lawyers. We'll be right back.
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0: society. And Fauci, a bad, bad guy who may have been just trying to cover up because he was involved in the creation of the COVID virus. 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Now, why were they so in awe of this government bureaucrat? What was so appealing about another guy from the government? 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
13: You make us smarter and safer and better every day. Thank you so much, Dr. Fauci.
0: Oh, man, oh, man. Cut the crap. This guy, the reason why they liked him is because he was trying to trip up Trump. You can see it right there, looming over him, rolling his eyes, making faces. And now we know giving him bad information and giving us bad information. Remember about the mask. Remember, take the mask, don't take the mask, wear the mask, double mask, all this stuff. Now it looks like, look, NIH wrote a big check to some group that wrote another check to the Wuhan lab for virology, and they worked on this gain-of-function stuff and plussed up a nasty virus to make it transferable to humans. And it looks like he knew this every step of the way, but didn't want the rest of us to find out. You know, if you were like me and you were talking about that online, you got shadow banned, or worse. So not everybody has heard this tape. I think it's very interesting. This is what he thinks of people, right? People. This is America, the land of the second opinion. I learned that on Marcus Welby. Anybody remember that show? All right, some people remember that show. Okay, take a look.
14: You think can be done about it? I have to say that I don't see a big solution other than some sort of mandatory vaccination. I know federal officials don't like to use that term.
15: Once people feel empowered and protected legally, you are going to have schools, universities, and colleges are going to say, you want to come to this college, buddy? You're going to get vaccinated. Lady, you're going to get vaccinated.
14: Yeah.
15: Big corporations like Amazon and Facebook and all of those others are going to say, you want to work for us? You get vaccinated. And it's been proven that when you make it difficult for people in their lives, they lose their ideological bull. And they get vaccinated.
0: How about that? A doctor who has looked at studies, who has engineered how to make life difficult for people so they inject themselves with what he wants them to inject themselves with. You know, if you tell everybody that to work, you have to take aspirin, there's somebody who's going to die from aspirin. An experimental vaccine that they came, by the way, aspirin's fine, check with your doctor, but, you know, kids, some kids drop dead from a peanut. It is just murderous, quite frankly. The tone, the disregard, and everybody knows, yet it's still, he's still being protected. Medal of Freedom from George W. Bush. That kind of figures in a way. You know, Fauci was on this program early on in the, what do you want to call it? It wasn't a pandemic. He knew what was coming, but maybe he thought he could control it because it was his mistake or his engineering, whatever. He wasn't being straight with me, and he wasn't being straight with the people who watch this show.
16: Bottom line, we don't have to worry about this one, right?
17: This is not a major threat for the people in the United States, and this is not something that the citizens of the United States right now should be worried about.
0: Thanks, Dr. Fauci. But I don't know if I knew that I was going to have to shut down for the entire year in about 6 weeks, I would have been worried. Did he know that? What did he know? When did he know it? All these things. Wuhan. He knew about the Wuhan

0: gain of function. Rand Paul is convinced the documents suggest as much. You know, he's a bureaucrat, so they're always covering themselves a little bit. You know, when America was suffering, when the world was suffering, this guy was having the time of his life. You saw how the media treated him. He got a movie deal right in the middle of COVID. Right in the middle of COVID, they made Disney made a movie about the guy.
1: When COVID hit, he became this target.
2: My dad said, we're going to get through this whole thing. And he's held back.
3: You don't do it because you want to make money. You don't do it for the glory. You do it because you care.
4: When you're involved in a race to stop a horrible disease, you always feel you're not doing things quickly enough.
0: Yeah, like tell the truth. You should have told the truth quicker. He's got himself a pardon. Got himself a movie deal. Got himself a lot. Money and the rest. Influence, fame. And that. Look at that. He's not wearing a mask in that picture. What? He looks like a gangster. And he is, in a way, right? We owe a big debt to people like Rand Paul and other brave truth tellers, President Trump, and Tulsi Gabbard, what she did on the way out the door from DNI, releasing all those documents. Thank you. We're not finished with them. They go on and on and on. Tulsi Gabbard will be back in a big way. All right, coming up, it was Juneteenth this past weekend, right? It was a 3-day weekend officially if you work for the federal government or a bank. And it was out of hand, all right? Unfortunately, as I predicted, you have a nebulous holiday in basically the summer, right? Nobody knows why you have the day off, but you get the day off. It doesn't get dark until late. Bad things happen, and bad things did happen. Still, nobody, and I mean nobody, knows what Juneteenth is. We did not need that holiday. I'll be right back with that.
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0: bin Laden was dead.
1: All right, that's the Strait of Hormuz. You know, I went through that thing once in 1998. And back then it was pretty hairy, actually. We were all on alert. You know, you had it was a thing. It wasn't considered particularly safe. I can't tell what the status is. And do the Iranians even have the ability to truly shut it down? Or is that like a game the insurance companies are playing? We'll find out in a second. First, here's President Trump.
2: If Iran doesn't live up to their agreement, or if they're not behaving, I will do what I have to do. I think the blockade was more impactful than dropping bombs, if you want to know the truth. It was like I said, they call it the steel wall. Nobody got through. Not one ship got through, able to go to Iran. They got through if we wanted them to go through. And we could set that up again in about 15 minutes. I would say, Pete, one phone call. How long would it take? Maybe half hour?
3: They're ready to go right now if you need to.
2: It'll be before we finish the meeting.
1: How about that? All right, we're joined by our experts, Blaine Holt, the retired Air Force general and great strategist, and Gordon Chang, our China expert, and so much more. And Gordon, first to you, just the lay of the land. I get the sense that things are kind of positive, but I don't see the chessboard. What do you make of where things are right now?
4: I think that what President Trump said is right. He can close down the Strait of Hormuz. And I do believe that the blockade was much more impactful than the bombing because it cut off the oil revenue. And that is critical. And that's something that President Trump can put together very fast. The one thing we don't talk about, Greg, is the big picture of what happens between Iran and China. And if part of this deal is that we separate Iran from China, where Iran is no longer China's proxy, that'll be a great win for the United States and for the international community as a whole.
1: Okay, that sounds very positive. Blaine Holt, General, your thoughts?
3: We're cooking. This is good. We had so much noise over the weekend, and trying to find signal was not going to be there because of propaganda, disinformation. And all of a sudden, here comes Vice President Vance, very calm, very measured, telling us, no, they didn't flee the scene on the negotiations. In fact, this is where we're at, very transparently. And whether it's the Lebanon-Israel issue, whether it's Lloyd's of London's lock on things in the Straits, what's going to happen in the Straits, or what's going to happen with nuclear, we're on all those tracks that are the right tracks. I think we're going to have to dispense of the IRGC. There's no way we're getting out of this without that done. But a new interim government will arise, and I think you'll see something that looks akin to the Venezuela model.
1: Okay. Now, look, there are genuine concerns from Israel right now, and some of these negotiations are kind of telling Israel what to do, and Israel isn't there. And there's a lot of, grievance right now in Israel. What would you tell Bibi Netanyahu? How would you explain this to him? And does he have some solid points here, Gordon?
4: Well, I think he certainly does, because Iran tightly controls Hezbollah. Hezbollah attacked Israel in Lebanon. They killed four soldiers. This was something that Iran had planned. And of course, Israel has the right to defend itself. And I hope that they make that very clear. They didn't sign the Memorandum of Understanding. But in any case, even if they did, they have a right to defend themselves. And I hope that President Trump and Vice President Vance talk about Iran being the aggressor here, not Israel.
1: We showed people video of amazing videos that President Trump put out about North Korea when we were negotiating with them. You'll remember he kind of this video of like what you can be if you kind of put the nukes away and get normal. And you can have this amazing life. And it was, according to President Trump, and I believe him, somewhat persuasive. They may not have become Disneyland, but we don't hear about the nuclear much anymore. And he did the same thing for Gaza. Hey, you know, why are you guys so addicted to fighting? You know, let's have a good time. And I have a feeling he kind of wants to say the same thing and maybe saying the same thing to Iran. People don't understand that tactic. I think it's wise, but I think people have a hard time understanding it, Blaine.
3: it's hard to understand it when there's so much propaganda and disinformation being thrown at the wall right now from President Trump's detractors. They do not want to see him get this win on this side of the midterms. That's just the bare facts. But you've nailed it exactly right. President Trump's vision via the Abraham Accords is for a demilitarized foreign policy in the region. Even today, Vice President Vance talked about a joint force, Lebanon and the IDF working together to get rid of this parasite called Hezbollah, which is cut off from money, cut off from weapons. The IRGC doesn't really have a lot of military capability left, so they're phoning it in. And again, these things are falling into the right places, but that doesn't mean that those who don't wish our nation and President Trump well in this endeavor are going to stop grinding their wheels.
1: Very interesting. Wow. Wow. They don't want peace. There are people out there who don't want peace. It's well, we appreciate you gentlemen very, very much. Gordon Chang, Gordon G. Chang. Check him out on X. Some of those tweets may keep you up at night, but I think they're fantastic and very, very thought provoking. And Blaine Holt at the _ irascible. His name is Blaine and he calls himself the irascible on X. It's better than Carlos Danger, I guess. Thanks very much, Blaine Holt and Gordon Chang. We will be right back with, what do we got coming up? The Christian preacher who had the nerve to show up at an LGBTQ event and wanted to talk about things that perhaps they didn't want to hear, but you're allowed to talk in America. They threw him in handcuffs. They actually arrested the guy. I've watched it 50 times. He didn't do anything other than speak. It's really amazing. We'll be right back.
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2: All right. Does anybody in the world buy these election results? I mean, Karen Bass was out of town when her city blew up. I mean, and she came back and she was totally stunned. Oh, she forgot to make sure the fire hydrants work, but she's got all the diversity stuff. Spencer Pratt ran one of the most interesting, compelling campaigns in American history and was in second place on election night. And somehow he's in third place. I'm not buying it. A lot of people aren't buying it because things are goofy in California when it comes to elections. And quite frankly, a lot of other things. But right now we're sticking to elections. Cleta Mitchell is an amazing election attorney. She is the founder of the Election Integrity Network. And she wrote a very compelling article for The Federalist. California shows exactly why having the right election laws is so important. Cleta Mitchell, welcome back. Great to see you. Man, California's fouled up.
3: Well, it's a complete mess, and it's deliberate. Let's not forget that part. Someone asked the question a couple of weeks ago after the election, if California has changed the laws to make fraud legal, is it still fraud? I think that's the great question, because my article is about how the left, the Democrats and their allies on the far left, they're all one big cabal, how they have deliberately over the last decade literally decimated every aspect of integrity in the elections, starting with voter registration, going all the way through to ballot harvesting, same-day registration, sending ballots to everybody, very dirty voter rolls. We've seen the videos of people in homeless encampments who've talked about how, yeah, these guys showed up and they registered us because they have same-day registration. You can register and vote in the same moment, and paid them $3 or $4 and handed them a ballot and then took their ballots and told them to vote for Karen Bass, and then they turned those in. That's all perfectly legal in California. And so it's the thing that's so frightening about this, Greg, is that this is all that was contained in H.R. 1, a bill that was Nancy Pelosi introduced in 2021. They wanted to make, and they still want to make, all of our elections in America just like California. That's what we're fighting against with the Election Integrity Network. We're fighting the vast resources of the left as they try to decimate our election system just like they've done in California. That's the scary part.
2: And the Democrat Party, I mean, man, they have such loyalty. You know what I mean? Almost like in the Soviet Union. It's all about the party for these people.
3: Right.
2: Are you optimistic? I mean, it shows no sign of correction.
3: Well, you know, that's one of the reasons it's so frustrating to have a Republican-controlled United States Senate. That's one of the reasons we're fighting for the Save America Act, because we need to make sure that non-citizens are not registering the vote. We need to make sure the voter rolls are clean. We need to have photo ID to connect the voter with the ballot. And there's so much more that we need to do, but even getting that done through Congress, a Republican Congress, seems impossible. And so that's the kind of thing that's so frustrating. No matter what the president says, no matter that the public wants Congress to change this law to start the process of unwinding some of the damage the Democrats have done to our laws over 30 plus years. So we have a lot of work to do. That's what the Election Integrity Network is all about, because we're trying to wrest control away from these far left forces. Just look at what they've done in California. They've done it in Oregon, in Washington State, in New Mexico. They're doing it in Colorado, Minnesota, New York. I mean, the Northeastern states. They do it all in the name of access, voter access. But what really that means is party control. You nailed it when you said dedication, it's almost Soviet-style dedication to the party. They really want political operatives to control the outcome of the elections. just like was done in the early 20th century when the war dealers and Sandy Hall of Chicago controlled the outcome. That's what we're headed for unless we all wake up, band together, and say, no more. We don't want to be like California. We got to stop them.
2: And maybe more recently, 2020. You know what I mean? It's legal to worry about 2020. And oh, by the way, you were fantastic on that. What?
3: The phone call?
2: The phone call. The phone call with Rappensperger. Ooh.
3: Right.
2: We're going to find out about that guy someday.
3: We all know about him. He is so bad. I'm so glad that he was defeated in his race for governor, so we won't have Brad Rappensperger around anymore. Let's just hope we get an improvement in his successor, but it's been pretty bad in Georgia the last few years.
2: Yeah, Rappensperger, you got to watch out for a guy who titles his book Mr. Integrity. Mr. Integrity, Brad Rappensperger.
3: All right.
2: Cleta Mitchell, you're amazing. Everybody should check out the Election Integrity Network. All the best. And the Federalist. Right. We'll be right back.
3: Thank you.
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3: The United States Constitution, an awesome document that they're counting on us not reading. Okay, they really count on it. Article 2, they're all great, right? Everything in this thing is great. Article 2, I want to show you, presidential power. It actually enumerates exactly what the president does, his powers. And it also says this: he shall take care that the laws be faithfully executed. Now, how do you do that? Executed. Law enforcement, the laws. He is part of law enforcement. The DOJ acts like, oh, gosh, the president can't call us. Of course, he's supposed to, as part of the executive branch. They're so sick. Is that the word? This is one of the most self-righteous people and possibly corrupt. Preet Bharara. Listen to him when he gets a call from his boss, how he reacts.
4: It looks political. Maybe it's not. I mean, it's hard to separate. It's hard to separate anything out when the president is being so political about it. I mean, this goes back to the question of what's the line between law enforcement and politics, and the reason why, you know, we didn't talk about it. But, you know, one of the reasons I may have been asked to go is the president of the United States called me on the telephone on March 9th of 2017, and I didn't think it was appropriate. I thought that was a line crossed, and he shouldn't be calling, you know, the local United States attorney who has jurisdiction over all sorts of things, including his personal interests, his business interests, his foundation, and everything else. You have to create a wall between these things.
3: The Constitution says the opposite, actually. Let me see that again. The Constitution says the president shall take care that the laws be faithfully executed. And it doesn't say he can only talk to the Attorney General. In fact, the Department of Justice is not mentioned in the Constitution. Same goes for Comey, who probably outdoes Preet in the self-righteous department.
5: I was consoled that afternoon by recently departed Director of National Intelligence Jim Clapper, who I was giving a recognition to at the FBI. And I told him about this invitation. The president had called me at my desk while I'm having a sandwich and asked me, did I want to come over for dinner that night? And I said, I don't know what this is about. It makes me very uncomfortable.
3: Oh, my gosh. The president of the United States ordered, asked me to come to dinner. I can't. I mean, it's President Trump, after all. This guy would have swooned if Obama invited him over. It's in the Constitution, you nitwits. Maybe they know that. Maybe they don't. But we know it. All right? Wow. It's like smoking gun. They're so bad.
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1: All right, the last word is Happy Father's Day to all the dads, all the sons and daughters, whether you, everybody, my dad too. Thank you. To be continued tomorrow night. So appreciate your support. Happy Father's Day.
2: Good evening. I'm Matthew Foldy. Welcome to the Right Squad. Tonight, leftist vandals are sabotaging President Trump's attempts to make our nation's capital beautiful again. Why is that? Maybe they'd appreciate clean water if they actually bathed once in a while. And Chicago's South Side may look different with a brand new $850 million trash can, the Obamanation in the middle of it. But it's the same sad story when it comes to crime in Barack Obama's old neighborhood. Plus, Kamala Harris hopes that the word hope becomes a verb. Are you confused by this? That's fine. So is Kamala Harris. All that and a whole lot more this hour. But first, what goes up must come down, especially when it comes to Ilhan Omar's bank account, at least for now, until it goes back up again. Back in April, this is very complicated. We told you that Omar, in financial filings, claimed that she and her husband, is that her brother? No, it's not that one. This is her husband, Tim Minette, were worth between $20,000 and $125,000 in 2025. All right, that's not so bad. Except just 1 year before, in 2022, the socialist Somali and her beta male husband claimed that their assets were between $5 and $30 million. That is quite a demise. Most people I know would have to be talked off a bridge if they lost that kind of money in just 1 year. But we're not done, because in March, Omar filed an amendment to her 2024 financial disclosures, blaming an accounting error for the big gap in the assets. It's quite a gap. But now, a newly revealed financial document from 2025 shows that Minette earned as little as $200 to $1,000 last year. That's right. Not $200,000, but $200 to $1,000. That's not a lot. Okay, so the disclosure claims that Minette made no income at all from his main business. This sounds like a good Democratic businessman. That's a Washington, D.C.-based venture capital and consulting firm that he co-founded. How can you be this bad with money? This is called Rose Lake Capital. Apparently, the measly $200 he made came from his now defunct winery. Perhaps you should talk to Gavin Newsom about wineries. These new disclosures also show that the couple actually owes between $300,000 and $100,000 in student loan and in credit card debt. Okay, so Omar is not just enabling the fraud in Minnesota that's bilking taxpayers who are better with their money than she is out of billions of dollars. She's also actually enabling her deadbeat husband. This fuzzy math, we call it Democrat math here on the Right Squad, is just another reason that House Republicans are calling for Omar to be investigated. And it has President Trump calling her out for what she really is.
3: Ilhan Omar, you ever hear of her? She comes here from Somalia and she tells us how to run the United States of America. She says, the Constitution gives me certain rights, And I demand that I be given these rights. Get the hell out. What a phony.
2: That's an all-timer from the president. Now, we are here with tonight's squad, and we're going to jump right in with Omar's shady finances. So, Alex, just to recap, her finances have gone like this. Like a sinusoidal curve you see in high school trigonometry. How much trouble is she in, legally?
4: I mean,
2: because you can't lie on these documents.
4: Where there is smoke, and there's definitely a lot of smoke. There's fire.
2: It's like the Palisades of L.A. level fire.
4: I don't know how you go from being valued at $30 million or so to then saying that you made $200, possibly, maybe $1,000 in a year. Lots of red flags. If I was Ilhan Omar, I would be wanting to get a new CPA and probably a new husband, because I'm not
2: sure. Well, she's on like her 12th.
4: I was going to say, you know,
2: you think she'll marry her CPA?
4: Who could survive on that figure, 200 right. to 1,000? That just doesn't.
2: In Somalia, that's a lot of money.
4: That does not pass the smell test, right? And I think that there's a lot going on here. I'm not surprised with, in the past, when we talked about how she kind of snubbed the Minnesota lawmakers trying to subpoena her,
2: right.
4: get her to talk about what happened with all the fraud investigation, that she doesn't want to talk. Or I'm sure her lawyers are like, stay quiet.
2: So, Daniel, I believe that this current husband, her husbands and her finances are very confusing and sometimes overlapping. This is her political consultant husband, right?
0: I think so.
2: Tim Minette. Okay.
0: Always marry your political consultant.
2: Well, maybe she's going to marry her CPA.
0: Unless they're Graham Platner,
2: and then
0: they leak on you.
2: Right.
4: Especially if they don't charge you.
2: Well, so here's the thing. What I'm wondering is, do you think that there is anything that Ilhan Omar could do that would make Democrats say, all right, we're going to pump the brakes? Every 2 years, about 40% of the Democrats in her district vote for someone else. But nationally, obviously, she is one of their top figures. Do you think she could do anything that would make them say, we're going to second guess this massive embrace we've done of her?
0: Well, I wouldn't call it a massive embrace. This is a person who, in these times, if you go viral on social media, then you become a famous figure in politics. But that doesn't necessarily mean that she's going to be some huge surrogate for Democrats this year in battleground midterm elections, mm-hmm. or even for president. I just highly doubt that John Ossoff is going to be like, oh, I'm going to use her all the time on the campaign trail. He's going to use all people who don't have these types of scandals, obviously.
2: Brekka, do you think that Democrats will shy away from remember, Republicans wanted her kicked off committees. You know, she is a hot button issue. Do you think that there will ever be a bridge that she crosses that Democrats are saying, all right, that's enough?
5: Matthew, I'm waiting for Democrats to come out and say that alcohol and liquor and wine sales are down. And that's what they're blaming it on. You go from millions of dollars to $200, and they're like, well, there's your reason.
2: Right.
5: No. And then to, basically, the point is you have Graham Platner coming in with the Nazi tattoo. You would have thought he would have been sacked a long time ago. So I don't think there's any.
2: There's really no bridge too far for Democrats on almost any of these things. And just to remind our audience.
0: I think it's the Trump phenomenon. If Trump can survive all of these scandals, then Democrats,
6: Trump
0: even a lot
6: completely
0: of Republicans,
6: different than
2: yeah.
0: but
2: Trump,
0: a lot of them are thinking, oh,
2: but Democrats are trying.
6: Trump
2: Democrats are trying to have
6: and we can't take a bad photo. Ilhan Omar, she can take plenty of bad
2: she
6: photos.
2: She can take a lot.
5: And
2: so,
5: we also know where the money comes from with Trump. It's hotels. He had a real business. Ilhan Omar.
2: Well, here there is no money though. They had no real business, so at least they have no money. But I do want to remind our viewers: look up Gavin Newsom's winery. He got into it with the Getty Oil family. Very funny to go from that to champagne socialists. Now, Ilhan Omar is not the only fraudster in Minnesota. We know this. There's billions of dollars of wasted money there. House Republicans are also trying to get to the bottom of a very big report. This has been years in the making about how the Democrats' fundraising group called Act Blue has allegedly illegally accepted donations from foreign donors. And we're not even talking about Ilhan Omar here. Republicans tried getting answers from the CEO of Act Blue, Regina Wallace Jones, a couple of weeks ago in a hearing. But this is all they got out of this woman.
7: Did you believe that this letter was false and misleading?
8: On the advice of my counsel, I respectfully decline to answer this question.
2: Now, the Republican chairman of three House committees have sent another letter to Act Blue, threatening to hold the organization in contempt of Congress unless it turns over documents. The Republicans are saying that they're looking for evidence that Act Blue accepted foreign donations, misled Congress, and then retaliated against an employee who blew the whistle on the internal misconduct. House Republicans are saying that Act Blue is withholding these documents from the committees in an attempt to cover up the scope and duration of its misconduct, and they are demanding that these be turned over by Friday. Reagan, one of the other things that happened in this hearing is Regina Wallace Jones. She pled the fifth on everything. One of the lawmakers asked her, should I call you Miss Wallace Jones or Miss Jones? And she said, on the advice of counsel, I plead the fifth to avoid incriminating myself. I mean, they're not going to get transparency from this. The Trump Department of Justice has been looking into Act Blue in some form or fashion. How do you think that is going? And they talk about how it is, it's sort of complementing, but it is not sort of working hand in glove with this congressional investigation. From the Trump administration standpoint, what are you expecting them to do on this thing that seems like it's a money laundering slush fund?
6: Well, first, I'm just going to say that I'm completely baffled by, I think, the lack of coverage on this Act Blue.
2: Right. They're busy covering the reflecting pool.
6: I think the only time I've really actually talked about it has been on Newsmax. It's been about this Act Blue. I've seen that clip a million times on Newsmax, and I think that's absolutely how it should be covered. On the fraud stuff just broadly, I think the administration knows that they've struck gold on it, rooting out fraud in all of these different situations. This is a message that you're going to see them really lean on as we move into the midterms. Vice President Vance, when he hits the campaign trail, he's always talking about fraud. And this is something, speaking to people who are close to the political operation of the White House, they know it's very popular amongst just normal people, protecting your taxpayer dollars. It's something that really fires people up. And so I expect for that reason, we know a few things about the Trump DOJ, that we're probably going to see the DOJ try to turn something up on this. And I think you've also seen Todd Blanche be much more aggressive and know how to pull the levers of the DOJ to get something moving. And so I would expect something to come out of this.
2: Here's what I find so interesting is that, wait, hold on. The Democrats, they're fine with wasting taxpayer dollars. We know that. That's clearly established. But this is Libin. I'm curious. They're also fine with their own donors' money being wasted. This is what I find interesting from the Democrat standpoint on Act Blue. If I were a Democratic lawmaker, I would be really angry that my fundraising platform has no guardrails, right? Act Blue's lawyers, they all fled in droves because they realized, whoa, this is a hot potato that is going to be potentially a major liability. So why aren't Democrats concerned? When you watch these hearings on the House Committee on Administration, Judiciary and Oversight Committee that they're doing, why aren't the Democrats angry that their fundraising platform has these glaring security problems? Just to underscore, I could go on right now and donate as Daniel Lipman. That would be a crime, but it would be allowed on Act Blue's platform.
0: Yeah, it's not as secure as when you're.
2: It's less secure than a gas station credit card scam.
0: This seems like political retribution by what you call the Trump Department of Justice. That they're not really.
2: But this is Congress.
0: But I know that all of the Republic, both Congress and the DOJ, they
2: so
0: are
2: so Democrats
0: trying,
2: are fine with their platform being this corrupt.
0: But they're trying. It's only focused on Democratic platforms. It's not focused on, hey, there are there problems
4: Let's
0: with
4: just,
0: Win Red? Are there other, you know, other Republican?
2: So you're saying that Democrats have no problem with the fraud enabled by their platform? Is that correct?
0: I think that's Democrats
2: fair.
0: View it as a very tiny part of.
2: And they have no problem with it, though.
0: No, they've seen Act Blue actually do reforms.
2: Like
0: and,
2: what?
0: And so, you know, to tighten their money laundering and tighten their reforms on
2: Act Blue. Act Blue is so screwed. Okay, they hired lobbyists to lobby against Brian Stiles' SHIELD Act, which requires you to list when you donate on Act Blue the three digits on the back of your credit card. Why would Act Blue not want that? Alex, how much trouble are they in?
4: One of the accusations is that they took foreign donations. Obviously, that's clearly against the law.
2: Right.
4: Lipman is talking about how, you know, you can go on and donate. Well, of course, they don't want to check. They don't want to check identification and all that. They don't want to do that at the border either.
2: Right.
4: They don't care.
2: They waste money and they have no security.
4: It's really important for Democrats, and you talk about the DOJ back when Biden was in office. They went after Steve Bannon, Peter Navarro for contempt of Congress, but here we are now with Act Blue not wanting to turn over their documents. I hope the DOJ goes forward because, hey, what's good for the goose is good for the gander. But still ahead, elitist Democrats spent last week celebrating their so-called legacy at the Obama Presidential Center in Chicago. But the real Democrat legacy, another weekend of crime and murder in the Windy City. But first, with all the real problems facing America, you'll never guess what Trump derangement syndrome has Democrats obsessed with now.
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10: 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Nice, right?

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1: The fake news media has been looking for a new reason to go after President Trump. So here's what they're doing this time.
2: The Lincoln Memorial Reflecting Pool, recently repainted a dark blue, is now sporting a shade of green.
3: The water is now green.
4: It's green as heck.
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7: Kermit the Frog green, like the Gowanus Canal or the water hazard at an abandoned mini golf course.
1: All this attention is inspiring leftists to further vandalize the pond, with at least five people arrested in recent days. U.S. Attorney Jeanine Pirro issuing a warning saying people caught vandalizing the Lincoln Memorial Reflecting Pool on Washington's National Mall will be fully prosecuted. President Trump spoke about it in the Oval Office today.
8: We put brand new, beautiful grass all around. They put these massive letters on the grass. You probably know about that, right? And they said 8647. They probably got that from the dirty cop, Comey. You know he's a dirty cop, don't you?
1: Brecca, you know he's a dirty cop, right? one of the things that I just thought I'd revisit here is some people would wonder what happens when a handful of these citations go out to people. I think that's what the U.S. Attorney's Office has said, that they've received a handful of citations. If the damage is more than $1,000, I mean, it could be a felony. They could look at a $250,000 fine, 10 years in prison. You know, I don't know. What do you think we're going to get?
9: You know, I think it depends on how much the damage really was. I heard he took a knife to the bottom of the pool, one of the guys who was vandalizing it. And it's just terrible to see, because that affects everybody, whether you're a Republican or a Democrat. That is our national property right when the 250th anniversary of America is coming. And just to see it vandalized like that. And I'm curious if someone or a bigger group is kind of behind all of this.
1: Right.
9: You know, what makes one person just go out and do it? Or is it, you know, part of a bigger
1: If they're
9: movement.
1: Being funded, right,
9: yes.
1: Those efforts. I mean, we have seen that before. You are onto something. I also was going to say, Reagan, so I think Obama spent $35 million trying to clean this up. You did not have the press coverage that you have now. Obviously, I think it's been like about $14 million that President Trump has spent. There's going to have to be more efforts, clearly, with what's happening now. But, you know, like, why now? Of course, is it just tedious? Is that what's happened? Is that why we're talking about it all the time?
10: Well, I don't think anyone's covered the beautification. Well, maybe Matthew.
11: I have. I was with Doug Burgum.
10: I have covered the beautification since the very beginning.
11: You, though, I was not in America when you were at Columbus Circle for that unveiling, and it looked like you were in Italy with it. I mean, it was so unbelievable.
10: It looks beautiful.
11: Yeah.
10: It's almost too clean.
11: Yeah.
10: It's so bright. And for anyone who doesn't live in Washington, D.C., they don't understand the impact that this has had. I moved from Washington, D.C. because I was feeling unsafe, because I was feeling like it was dirty. And then the second I moved, President Trump started cleaning it all up. And I've started to feel the impact, and I enjoy going into the city now. I think that I've enjoyed the improvements that he's made. It's nice to walk to the White House now and see the fountains on in the park and see things clean and to have the National Guard walking around. I think what's happened to the reflecting pool in terms of it being vandalized has been unfortunate, because I went down in one of those first few days after it was filled up, before any vandalization happened, and it was so crystal blue. It was very, it looked beautiful, and there were so many people stopping to take photos who were appreciating it, tourists, but also largely outside of this. I don't know how many average Americans really care about the vandalization that's been happening at the National Mall. They want to cover the economy. They want us to cover foreign policy. They want us to cover the midterms coming up. And so I think just all of the screaming and the whining about the National Mall and blah, blah, blah is exhausting.
1: Yeah.
11: But I will say it is a bigger point here, because what Trump and Doug Burgum have done in D.C., they're able to do because of D.C.'s weird jurisdictional things. And one of the things when I was covering the beautification efforts that Doug Burgum described this to me as, he said, we have given a blueprint to blue cities and blue states to look less disgusting. None of them are taking them up on it. That's the thing. And then here, where the mayor, and D.C. will have a communist as mayor next year, has no ability to stop this from happening. The Trump administration has been successfully doing this. And so what is the Democrats' reaction? It is to vandalize it. They're mocking Trump and Burgum. They're saying, oh, the reflecting pool is so green. So what are they doing? They're proactively trying to make it even more disgusting. This pool, before they set to work on it, it was a breeding ground for mosquitoes because it was so disgusting.
1: True.
11: We called it the reflecting pool. I don't even think you could see your own reflection when you were standing in front of it.
10: Oh, this is, but then you, I actually have a video of my brother 10 years ago, we're visiting Washington, D.C., and he's looking at the reflective pool, and he says, I can't see my reflection. And
11: it's so the Democrats were fine with this decline, and now when Trump is doing something about it, they're complaining about it.
1: And, well, he has about $20 million more dollars until he matches what Obama spends.
11: And just think about in San Francisco. Gavin Newsom only cleans San Francisco up for Xi Jinping.
4: He's using some of that money.

0: down and left a 300-foot gash in the pool. Now, five people are said to have been arrested. He says a 10-year prison sentence will be strictly enforced.
1: Oh.
0: Well, if he's saying he's going to jail for 10 years, I'm going to let him go.
2: You know what, Brekka? I hope that if this damage was more than $1,000, mm-hmm. I do hope that the U.S. Attorney's Office prosecutes this fully, because we see this. This is a history. We also saw it during the first Trump admin with the vandalization of other statues. And my concern is that that's what's going to happen again. It's going to move beyond the reflecting pool.
3: Yeah, and then kind of before we get to that, going back to Reagan's point about how we have all this coverage on, you know, vandalism, and then Daniel's point about how Trump is focused on the beautification rather than the economy. I think it's because why you see so many news outlets and just different people making a big deal about this, especially on the left, like there's too much algae going on, is because to actually look at what Trump is doing with the economy takes so much more time, and it's not going to give you as click headlines that people are going to be interested in. To Matthew's point, Secretary Doug Burgum, he uses the federal lands that he has not only to beautify D.C., but also to get new energy sources that we haven't had before, and able to drill for oil on those to actually help improve the economy. We know oil, you know, is going to dictate the price of everything, but some of that stuff just isn't at the forefront. But I actually think there's a case you can make that President Trump is doing both for the economy and the beautification of D.C.
2: Well, maybe the media coverage needs to do some reflecting. We'll see. Coming up.
4: Well, they can't do it in that pool yet.
2: Yeah, well, not yet. One week after the U.S. and Iran reached a 14-point peace agreement, Vice President J.D. Vance is expressing confidence in the progress made so far. All this next.
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1: Is justice denied?
2: We wanted to build a mechanism for keeping the Strait of Hormuz open. It is open. We've seen, of course, gas prices and oil prices come down. We're actually talking to each other and figuring out how to stop the shooting, how to make the region safer, our allies, and everybody else. The Iranians have agreed to invite IAEA inspectors back into their country. That is a major milestone for the American people and the first step in permanently denuclearizing or permanently ending a nuclear weapons program in Iran.
3: That was Vice President J.D. Vance providing a promising update on peace talks with Iran from Switzerland earlier this morning. While negotiations appear to be moving in the right direction, the American people seem to have had enough. In a recent poll conducted by YouGov, 78% of Americans want to put an end to the conflict now. Okay, Foley, we've been talking about this for a while, about where people are going to fall. Especially, we thought maybe when gas prices went down, there might be a little bit more support. Are you surprised?
4: By what exactly?
3: The 78%.
4: Yeah, well, obviously, every Democrat wants to surrender to terrorists. We already saw it'd be 50% right there. And I think that, you know, last week I was saying this thing is all going to fall apart because Iran is addicted to funding its terrorist proxies in Lebanon. Well, that's exactly what's been going on. You have the terrorists who run Hezbollah, which controls Lebanon, which is funded by Iran, saying we don't even want this deal. So they're going to keep trying to kill everyone in Israel. And then Iran is going to try and use that to say, oh, look, you know, Israel is the reason that there is no deal. I don't think there's going to be a deal. And here's the thing. The Trump administration is looking at this 60-day time frame to see that Iran is cheating on everything. We know they're going to cheat on everything because they've been cheating on everything since 1979. They've been cheating on everything since they signed the sham Iran deal under Obama. That will then put the Trump administration right up against that Labor Day deadline. And I do not think that they are going to want to be putting their fate in the, of the midterms in Iran's hands. So everything will have fallen apart well before August 21st is my not so bold prediction, because my prediction just relies on Iran's ayatollahs being the genocidal maniacs that they have been since 1979. That's not, you know, that's relying on them to be who they are, who we say that they are.
5: But Trump now says they're nice people, they're more moderate, so you...
4: Well, he's killed several iterations of them, and the gay one may be nicer and more moderate if he's still alive. But we don't know this at the end of the day. I do think that, look, watch what's happening in Lebanon, which is sort of the elephant in the room with these negotiations to derail everything, because Hezbollah is another genocidal death cult, and these things act like genocidal death cults do. We don't understand that here in America.
3: So Foldy gives it to August.
4: Oh, way less time.
3: Okay.
4: Way less time.
3: To what do you think?
5: I think that Trump is going to try to tamp down some of this violence, that he realizes that he may just concede as much as he needs to the Iranians, that this is not the unconditional surrender that he was demanding of Iran. This looks like the U.S. is basically unconditionally surrendering. And he they're going to have to get the number of ships through the Strait of Hormuz up to levels that are more, you know, pre-war.
3: Right.
5: Pre-war, it was 100 to 130 a day usually. Over the weekend, it was like 35 each day on average. And so even though Iran is saying, oh, they're closing the strait every couple days, but it's just this messy situation. And I think that they're desperate to avoid it looking like something that is Obama deal 2.0, but worse for the U.S.
3: Yeah, I think there's a rush to do it, obviously, politically before the midterms. But a political shakeup from the U.K. as Prime Minister Keir Starmer resigned after his many failures, notably on immigration and the economy.
6: And when I leave the biggest job in the country, I shall spend more time on the most important job, being the best husband I can to my fantastic wife, Vic, who has been a rock by my side through good times and bad, and being the best dad I can to my beautiful children, who are my pride and my joy. Thank you very much.
3: And this is yet another example of Trump was right, as the president has been vocal against Starmer's leadership. President Trump speaking on Starmer's resignation earlier today.
7: I think he's a lovely man, but I said, you're really messing up energy. You have windmills all over the place. In the meantime, you have the North Sea oil, and they won't let anybody drill. I wish him well, but he's got two problems, energy and immigration and crime.
3: Following Starmer's resignation, the United Kingdom will have its seventh prime minister in 10 years. Okay, Brekka, you were talking about oil earlier. You know, how much of an impact did energy have here? I know I saw actually that they're trying to push for, what is it, zero emissions by 2030. They have a very aggressive goal. And I mentioned the whole seventh prime minister in 10 years. I saw one thing that said 6 p.m., sixth prime minister in 7 years. I mean, kind of crazy shakeup.
8: Mm-hmm. No, I think everything goes back to energy. The UK tried to, I think, jump a little bit premature, trying to become this green economy and really pursue these initiatives. And then it's become intensified with our conflict in Iran right now, where they have no energy to pull from. They can't get it from Iran. They are then shows how massively dependent they are on us. And then you factor in the immigration. I mean, there are massive protests going on in the UK right now. You just had that migrant who nearly beheaded.
3: Yeah, it's so interesting you bring that up, because when I was doing some research on immigration in the UK, it says, oh, it's net migration is down. That's what Google tells me over there, right? And that they had some sort of, like, what is it, one in, one out policy, some treaty. Not sure how successful that's actually been, Reagan. You talked in the past about Vance, you know, really knowing that fraud plays well with voters, and he's been talking it up. But, you know, we've also seen it a little bit here with leadership and talking overseas. The oil she brings up with Iran, like, is this a good play? Like, what do you think? Is that immigration, is this another thing they should jump on?
9: Oh, I mean, I think immigration is always something that I think you can get a lot of people on board with. I have a lot of friends who love to travel, and they go to Europe and they say, oh, Europe's so awesome. And the Europeans, they think we suck. I never want to hear it from them ever again. Take a look at yourself before you come out at us. And the other thing I want to say is, I think it's so funny that President Trump announced Starmer's resignation himself on Truth Social. I think that is the ultimate win. Coming up, if you thought wokeness was dead, think again. The New York Times celebrates Father's Day by attempting to blow up the nuclear family. More on this next.
0: 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We're bringing you the songs everyone's talking about, all in one place. 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
5: Bin Laden was dead.
6: The New York Times proving over the weekend that wokeness didn't die. It just went on hibernation. The disgraced newspaper is steering away from the wholesome meaning of Father's Day to publishing this to push their dangerous and corrupt ideology. The article entitled, "To My Daughter, My Gender Was Never Complicated." The article featuring cartoon illustrations describing a story of a woman transitioning to a man and learning to be a trans dad. Alex, I see you shaking your head.
7: Yeah, I don't like it.
6: Why? The New York Times, dad, New York Times did not
8: get the message. Are you going to cancel your New York Times subscription now?
7: Well, thankfully, I don't have one, Lippman.
8: Well, I do.
7: Yeah, well, are you going to cancel it?
9: You're trans dad?
8: Okay.
7: You know what? I feel like people have talked about, well, you know, kids don't read the New York Times. Like, you know.
9: No one does, to be fair.
7: But you put it in cartoons, that's the target audience they were going for. Right? I mean, am I not right, Foldy? Like, why?
9: I don't know if they
7: else?
9: Have a target audience at the New York Times. Or that's why Trump calls it the failing New
7: it
9: York
7: just
9: Times.
7: It feels sick. They are trying to erase the nuclear family. It was Father's Day. We all know, you know, what it takes to be a father. It's very unfortunate to see this. I think there was talk about, like, oh, my daddy has breasts or something. That I heard saw that reported. It's just, what age, what kind of questions are we going to be fielding from these preschoolers? I have a four-year-old. This seems a bit confusing, and it bothers me that they use cartoons. It seems like they were specifically trying to target a younger audience.
6: Foldy, I want to come to you.
9: They're not even good cartoons, by the way.
6: Do you feel like Democrats are kicking themselves seeing this article? Because we know how much the trans issue hurt Democrats from the 2024 election. If I'm a Democrat, I think I would want to leave that in the past, and I'd be like, New York Times, do not publish this column under any circumstances.
9: You are right to note that Democrats can literally just call the New York Times and they'll publish whatever they want. That's actually probably not a hypothetical situation there. And look, we see every year the amount of pride celebrations has gone down because it's just they overstepped. They, meaning Democrats and the media. And the thing that I would point out is that I don't have a New York Times subscription, but I believe that they didn't have anything normal for Father's Day. As Chris Plant likes saying, remember normal. What I had for Father's Day, my brother was in from England, and we watched Lord of the Rings. That is a normal way, and we got dinner. Mm. You know, that's a normal way to spend Father's Day, not wondering if your dad has breasts.
8: They literally had, you know, I paged through the New York Times on Sunday, Matthew, and they had an article where they compiled quotes from interviewers and psychologists, like 30 questions you should ask your dad to kind of learn
9: Did
8: more
9: about
8: him.
9: Did any of them include how big his breasts are?
8: None of them.
9: No, okay, that's so weird.
6: I was
9: going to
6: ask Daniel why he was going to keep his New York Times subscription, but he kind of answered it for me, read my mind.
8: It's called all the news that fit the print. You know,
9: yeah, and that has been a lie for a long time.
6: There's more proof that liberals want to destroy the family unit. Belgium soccer player Jeremy Doku is getting criticized for planning to leave the World Cup for the birth of his child.
10: It's not a surprise that his wife was due to give birth. I don't understand why he agreed to go out to America and be part of the team if he knew that his wife was due in July, second week of July. Why would he agree? Why would they select him, given that he intends to return home for the birth of his first child? My view, Dawn, fathers, you know, during the war, for centuries, in fact, fathers were not present at the birth. He will survive. The baby will survive. It'll all be okay. There is no evidence, by the way, that fathers who were not at the birth don't bond with their children. So it's not a problem. I believe now, if he's agreed to go out there as part of the team, if he's been selected as part of the Belgian team, then he needs to go out and get on with his highly paid job.
6: Berka, did I hear that right? Did she just compare soccer to going off to war, which is probably the weakest, most beta sport of them all?
11: Yeah, no, I agree. I was shocked to hear that. Obviously, the World Cup, as exciting as it is, I know Matthew doesn't like it, but as exciting,
9: I like when we win.
11: Yes. But as exciting as it is, it's not war, and I think he's making a very honorable decision to come back home, be by his wife, and see the birth of his first child. That won't happen again.
7: It makes me wonder if she is a mother. If she has kids, because I think anyone who's experienced that would not question a parent wanting to be there. I just kind of...
11: I'm surprised she
9: wasn't asking about how big that guy's male breasts are. How weird.
7: True.
8: My best part of that, my favorite part of the story is that they are arranging for a private jet to be on standby when his wife is about to have their kid, to fly him across the Atlantic so that he can be present. So
6: if he wanted to, he would.
11: Yeah. I also like how they capitalize on first child. I mean, it could be his fifth. And I think he should still be.
7: I agree.
6: Yeah, I love this story. I don't know. And I think we could use more of those stories like this in the United States as well.
7: Amen.
9: Anything that takes a foreign soccer player off the field. I don't know if we're ever going to play Belgium, but I hope that he's home. He sounds like a good soccer player. Make their team worse. Be with the kid. I think everyone who we're playing in the World Cup, all of them should actually just go. Just we win by forfeit.
11: Yeah. Coming up.
12: More than 40 years ago, on a late summer afternoon in 1985, I arrived here in Chicago, entering the city through the very spot where this center now stands.
11: Former President Barack Obama to the rescue. The former president promised decades ago he'd be Chicago's superhero. But his latest mission of opening a presidential library that critics say is suitable for holding garbage bags has left Chicago residents only fed up and disgruntled. That's next.
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8: This center may be named for the Obamas, but it is built for you.
9: President Obama has put on a facade for nearly 20 years now, claiming he's all for supporting Chicago with best intentions in mind. But given his actions in the current state of the city, some people strongly beg to differ. Just over the holiday weekend, celebrating both Juneteenth and Father's Day, Chicago saw nearly 39 shot and 6 dead. Obama's latest solution to Chicago's troubles involved placing a building, which some say looks like a trash can, looking presidential center smack dab in the middle in the middle of the south side of Chicago. And according to city residents, it's doing more harm than good.
10: Obama, we're calling on you and Michelle. You and Michelle, come and apologize to Chicago for doing this. You come and apologize to South Shore for moving all these people out. Displacing all these people before you come and cut that ribbon on this ugly building. Come and apologize to South Side of Chicago.
9: Well, looks aren't the only things residents are mad about. They're also complaining about a spike in rent because of this center. But the most ironic part of it is you need an ID to enter. Alex,
11: not at the border.
9: Yes. We've talked a lot about, the SAVE Act as well, just needing an ID to show up for voting. What do you make of needing an ID to enter that center?
11: Well, I mean, I think that we often find hypocrisy inside Washington, but occasionally it travels out, especially with politicians there in mind.
12: Although, remember, Obama was the deporter in chief, so
11: I guess that's true.
12: He was pretty tough on immigration.
9: The only thing is, though, he did change how he defined deportations, just turning away from the border.
11: He came in with DACA and all that. There's mixed reporting on him. One of the things is also, too, is hope and change. Well, I think there's a lot of residents there hoping for a change. Mm-hmm. Like, what else can be done to this building to make it a little bit more attractive? Maybe they need to get Trump's architect in there and paint it white with put some gold trim.
9: Yeah. Reagan, on what Alex is saying, taking, beautification out of Trump's book, the violence that they saw in Chicago, should they also, Brandon Johnson, their mayor, maybe invite the National Guard, put state troopers out in the city? What do you make of that?
13: I mean, President Trump has offered so many times to go and help Chicago, and he wants to be invited in, and they don't want to invite him in. So, I mean, until they realize that they have a problem, I don't think we're going to see Chicago get any better. I just became a Mount Vernon member over the weekend. It's a year-long membership. It's totally worth the money. It is so beautiful out there. And the reason I bring this up is because George Washington's presidential library is out there. And it's so peaceful. It's just 10 minutes away from Old Town Alexandria. It's this perfect place to be. And just the contrast between George Washington's presidential library and whatever President Obama's got going on, really just makes me pause.
12: And the one of my favorite stories I did in the first Trump term was Trump visiting Mount Vernon with the French president, and he gets concerned. Oh, George Washington, why did he call it Mount Vernon? No one's going to remember him. You have to name it after yourself. So I think it's given the Miami building, I think he'll be okay.
9: Speaking of remembering, Matthew, you always, I feel like, remember all these facts. Do you remember when Brandon Johnson blamed gun violence on President Nixon?
14: This is why I'm surprised, actually, that there is such an amount of violence in Chicago, because Brandon Johnson recently declared a trans femicide state of emergency, and it seems like that's not working. Another thing that I will note to defend Obama, not the absolute abomination that is that library architecturally, you should have called Trump. The reason why rents are so low in that part of Chicago where I lived a couple blocks from there is because it's a dangerous hellhole. So what Obama is doing by putting a presidential library there is making it less dangerous. That is why the rents go up. So would you rather it be dangerous and really cheap, or would you rather it be safe and a little bit more expensive? I would rather be safe and have it be a little bit more expensive. That's not to say that it doesn't look like a giant piece of garbage. Brutalism is evil. Now, coming up, Kamala Harris proves once again that she, we were just talking about hope and change.
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0: 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Two, when it's time, just say, "Play Hot Mics on TuneIn." 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
1: The Merriam-Webster Dictionary defines the word hope in two ways. First, we'll show you the second definition. Hope is a noun meaning desire accompanied by expectation of obtaining what is desired or belief that it is obtainable. But the first definition of hope is listed as a verb, defined as to cherish a desire with anticipation, to want something to happen or be true. Ladies and gentlemen, I present to you the definition of no hope at all.
2: Let that light kind of carry us, in particular through moments of darkness, that we not only act on that hope, but we inspire that hope in each other. And in particular at this moment, it is so important that we not only have hope, but that we understand that that should be a verb.
1: Alex, we've gone from cackling Kamala to code switching Kamala on with Don Lemon. What do you make of, can you translate that for us?
3: Not really. I just hope that Don Lemon was able to do a follow-up question there and say, well, what about hope being a verb and a noun? I don't know. I think that it's what's incredible is that if you look at some of the polls for 2028, she's still at the top.
1: Daniel, I think it's crazy that Don Lemon was once defined as a journalist. What do you make of his decline?
4: Well, I don't think he's going to go to jail, but
1: he probably should.
4: When I was in middle school, I won the
1: the spelling bee. So, Daniel winning the nerd contest is not surprising. Reagan, do Republicans in the Trump administration want Kamala Harris to be the Democrats' nominee in 2028, do you think?
5: Oh, my gosh, absolutely. And they want Kamala to keep talking. They want Jill Biden to keep writing her books. Yeah. They want Joe Biden to release his book before the midterms. They want Barack Obama to build ugly presidential libraries.
1: I want Brekka to take us home tonight. Could you understand what she was saying?
6: No, I couldn't understand what she was saying there, and these blunders keep happening. And I'm wondering if it's because she doesn't, you know, show up in hostile situations. She would never come on the right squad messes up and even.
1: Well, I hope that everyone has a tremendous word salad for dinner tonight. But that is all the time we have for tonight. A special thanks to tonight's squad, Brekka Stoll and Daniel Lipman, as well as Alex Sawyer and Reagan Reese. We'll see you all back here tomorrow night at 10 p.m. Eastern. Thanks for watching, and have a great, hopeful, and American night, everyone.
7: Word.
8: All right, what to make of this Iran deal depends on who you ask. Let's check it out.

0: We'll go to Rob Schmidt tonight. Vice President J.D. Vance back in Washington tonight after spending several days in Switzerland beginning the process of a potential peace deal with Iran. Now, part of why this deal is so difficult to sell to the American people, and it has been thus far, is because Trump and Republicans spent years mocking Obama for making a deal with Iran's always lying terrorist-producing regime. The JCPOA was their deal, and it has been ridiculed for more than a decade as a total capitulation to terror. The Obama administration literally funding evil in exchange for what was a very flimsy nuclear deal that Iran cheated anyway. After all that trash talk, last week's memorandum of understanding was probably not the best thing to put out in that moment. It looked like a list of goodies and money for Iran based on simply a promise to end its nuclear ambitions. And that is kind of the issue here. What we're going to do tonight is kind of dive into all of this and lay it out for you in a way that's easy to understand. But first, here's J.D. Vance saying this after leaving the negotiations from Switzerland.
1: We laid a very good foundation for a successful final deal. The final deal is the house. We set the foundation. We haven't built the house, but we've laid a successful foundation to get to a good place for the American people. I think it's important for all of us to appreciate how much was done, but honestly, there is still a lot to do as we continue to make progress on the nuclear talks, on the economic talks, as we continue to demine the straits and ensure that that flow of traffic continues to pick back up. A lot of progress, but still some work to do, and we're very committed to doing exactly that.
0: So this is the sausage making. This is not, you know, the best time to be watching something like this. This is when the administration is going to take the most hits for this deal. Of course, that's how it works. He says they're laying a foundation, but the Iranian regime, as we all know, is immediately getting relief from the tremendous pressure that we have applied through this blockade and through all of this bombing. That detail is very bothersome. It bothers Trump supporters. It bothers Israel. It bothers pretty much everybody. And it's a hell of a lot of ammunition for Trump's critics. But as we said last week, at its core, this deal, whatever it is going to be wholly different than Obama's, because this one comes with the continued threat of decimation, a threat that the Obama administration would have never made against Iran. Because as you see in these photos with John Kerry standing there, Obama's negotiating team was full of regime sympathizers. The Obama team sympathized with Iran. They had a heart for Iran. They had a lot of loyalists to Iran in their State Department. On the other hand, the team that's negotiating right now hates this regime. They've been bombing this regime. As the media continues to claim Iran is running circles around the Trump White House, which is exactly what's happening, the president today reminding Americans of the score.
2: Their Navy is gone. Their Air Force is gone. Their leaders are all dead. Their whole country is a mess. Their economy is shot. Their anti-aircraft is gone. Their radar is gone. Their leaders are gone. Their whole country is gone. Most of their missiles are gone. Most of their launching pads are gone. Most of their manufacturing capacity for drones and missiles is gone. Their first level of leaders, gone. Their second level of leaders, gone.
0: This is how he starts this negotiation. Under the last administration, under Obama, I should say, it started off with a big smile and the promise of a lot of money. This time it started with, we're going to blow the hell out of your country and then we're going to talk. So let's objectively look at both deals here to try and correct our vision of what's actually happening. Why was Obama's deal so awful? Well, it released tremendous wealth on a terror regime in exchange for a very meager delay in nuclear ambition. And even though the Iranians got that deal from John Kerry and company, they still cheated it anyways. Can you imagine cheating a deal like that? And of course they did, because why would a Middle Eastern terror country fear the Obama presidency? They all knew Obama was a, you know, different kind of president of the United States, certainly not one that we're proud of today. They knew Obama hated Israel. Obama kind of felt like an ally to the Iranian regime. And certainly the people that he put in place to do this negotiating felt like allies. This situation couldn't be any more different. This started off with bombing the hell out of Iran, their nuclear facilities a year ago, and then came more bombing this year, decimating the vast majority of Iran's military. and so much of their radar and equipment and bombs, costing them billions and billions of dollars. That's where we started the negotiation. Trump is now saying, we'll unfreeze some of your assets, which is what everybody's jumping on as criticism, right? We'll unfreeze some of your assets and set you up with a potential reconstruction fund brought in by your ally countries nearby, not our money. But he puts all that out there and says, but if you mess with us in any way, if you don't do exactly what we expect you to do, you know what's coming. As claims the Trump White House is being gamed in this deal, and there's claims like that everywhere. Just turn on your television. Everybody thinks that we're getting the raw end and Iran is running circles around this administration. J.D. Vance saying this today.
3: You can't trust anybody's words. You have to trust what they actually do. Letting in the inspectors is a big deal. But again, we're going to see what they actually let the inspectors do once they're in the country. That's going to continually be a part of our negotiation. So my point is not that I trust or distrust anybody. My point is that I trust actions. And what the president has asked us to do is verify what they're doing, focus less on what they're saying.
0: Verify what they're doing, less on what they're saying. All right, let's talk about this. Blaine Holt, retired Air Force Brigadier General, fairly confident at this point. Khosrow Isfahani, senior analyst at the National Union for Democracy in Iran, not so much confident, but I want to hear both your sides. We're going to talk this through. Good to see you guys. Blaine, I'll start with you. How are you feeling on this Monday?
4: Good. Solid. The delegation, we heard noise all weekend long. Oh, they're quitting. They're leaving. We're not going to get anywhere. Lebanon's the deal killer. But they didn't leave, and they were negotiating until 1 a.m, and they're still at it right now. And then there's this other piece. We all seem to be fixated on this. Well, we're negotiating with this regime. Yeah, which regime? The IRGC? No. Pezeshkian and the civilians? Yeah. Or what about the mullahs and the Ayatollah? No. They're sunsetting. So are there going to be more bombs in this as we get rid of the IRGC? Probably. Yep, that's probably right. But these performance measures are a wholly different approach. And by the way, the free Iranian people, the ones who will be free, they're going to need our help. They're going to need an economy. And they'll get to have those things. We're going to get rid of the nuclear weapons. We're going to have the Straits of Hormuz going. No, there's not going to be some weird insurance deal. But it will get to the right place, and this is the right track. And the detractors, well, they were welded to the past, and many of them just don't like President Trump, and they don't want him to be successful at anything.
0: So, Khosrow, I want to ask you, but I think so much of the disappointment that people are feeling is the fact that there's a negotiation at all with these horrendous people that have destroyed this country over the last 50 years. That I think it starts there, right?
5: A large portion of it, yes. That's exactly where many Iranians come to the table. When we hear the news of the United States, the president that many of us cheered, celebrated, supported over the years, because he has been the only president in the U.S. history that has been able and had the guts to strike the Islamic Republic where it hurts, when we see his administration even sitting down for talks with the Islamic Republic, that hurts. Our critics are also coming at us saying that you put your trust in Donald Trump. We had warned you that he is going to sell you out. I don't believe that President Trump has sell out the Iranian people. He had never pledged to provide us with freedom. He has pledged to protect the United States' national interests, and he is trying to do that to the best of his ability. What I believe here is happening is that American negotiators are projecting their own values, their own principles on the Islamic Republic. Yeah. This regime is not entering these talks with good faith, and I'm not just saying that because they are lying. We all know that they are lying.
0: And we suspect, Khosrow, that knowledge exists inside with this team. I mean, I don't think there's anybody, and Blaine, you can speak to this. Does anybody actually implicitly trust anyone they're talking to in Iran? I don't think they do.
4: No, there's zero trust.
5: No one.
0: Go ahead, Blaine.
4: The other part of this is there's not 130,000 U.S. forces on the ground, nor will there be. So that means you have to get about this a very different way, because we're not going to kick in the doors. We're not going to burn everything to the ground. We're not going to impanel an occupation force government. And that means we're going to be working hand in hand with a new government, probably an interim one at first, of non-radicals. And then it'll grow from there. Probably looks a lot like a Venezuelan model. But I'll tell you what won't be present. What won't be present is the financialists of the City of London playing both sides of every war, killing untold soldiers from all these countries. And yes, Iran deserves to be free. But 47 years has gone by, and a lot of manipulation and a lot of dead soldiers everywhere and dead civilians.
6: Right.
4: And this unique approach, this has got the best chance of any of them since intel services put Khomeini in 1979.
0: Khosrow, I got 30 seconds left. For the people of your disposition and the supporters of Israel, the people that are nervous in this moment, what makes you feel better as this moves forward?
5: I have absolute faith in the Iranian people, their determination for liberation, and I have absolute faith in our brothers and sisters in IDF, and I have absolute faith in the brave men and women who fight in the U.S. Army and in the intelligence services of this country. The Islamic Republic will strike again, and we will fight them to the last drop of our blood. We are not going to be defeated. Defeat for us is death of our civilization. We are going to fight back. We are going to take Iran back.
4: Love that. I agree.
0: Khosrow, thank you so much. Blaine Holt, good to see you guys. Thanks a lot. Katie McFarland, former Deputy National Security Advisor under the President in the first term, joins us now. Let's start there and just take your pulse on how this looks in this moment.
7: I think it's terrific. I mean, just take a step back. What have we gotten? Iran doesn't get nuclear weapons. The strait is going to be reopened. We're going to have a terrific prices for oil and natural gas and gasoline at the pumps. Our economy is going to soar. And we've at the same time done something that no American president had the guts to do, which is to stop Iran's nuclear program. And we have the ability to verify it. And we have the ability to enforce it if they cheat, which we know they'll cheat. But, yeah. The sanctions regime is kept in play. We could turn that on in 5 minutes. The military is still there. The armada is there. We could resume military operations in an hour. So I think we've got the best of all worlds. And as we walk out of it, we have a changed Middle East because we now have the Gulf Arabs in alliance with the United States and Israel.
0: I think the assumption from so many that kind of follow this, and I think yours as well, is that Iran is going to cheat and this will fall apart at some point.
7: Yeah.
0: What's your reaction to the fact that we're opening up such a tremendous amount of wealth for the regime in the near term, that they're already selling oil, they're bringing in billions of dollars over the course of the next couple of weeks? Does that change the calculus in your mind at all?
7: No, because of the way they're opening the money. So we're going to be able to watch where the money goes.
0: Yeah.
7: Cleverly, because we're now letting them sell and buy in dollars, those goes through American banks. We can see where the money goes, how much money they're getting. Before, with the shadow fleets, it was a black hole. We didn't know where the money was going. So if they say, oh, we're going to use our money to rebuild hospitals, but in fact they're going to use their money to send a Hezbollah and rebuild missiles, we'll see where that money goes. And then what do? We can shut down that whole money train just as quickly as we turned it on.
0: Do you think that the Iranians might be bolder, assuming that there's no interest in a larger, more broad war and returning to fighting, that the president doesn't want to do that?
7: You mean that the Iranian people or
0: the regime? Do you think the regime might be bolder, knowing that Trump is not going to likely want to go back? He doesn't want to fight anymore.
7: No, but Trump, look, one thing we've learned about Donald Trump is that, you don't play him for a fool. If they try to cheat, if they try to be tricky on him, if they play him along, he's going to have no hesitation to go right back in and resume military operations.
0: One thing about, the memorandum of understanding last week, I thought it was, I didn't like how that came out. I thought it was more of a communications failure to put that out. It just seemed like, here's all the stuff we're going to give you. And I didn't like the way that played. And it certainly got hit in the media pretty hard. We're starting to see some of the asterisks on that thing this week, though. I mean, Trump said today, okay, we're going to open up, the money that we've sanctioned, but you got to spend it with us on food for your people, and so all of a sudden, boom, that's a huge change because you can't fund terror with this money.
7: You'll see where that money goes. It's like food stamps. You're not going to be allowed to buy certain things with it, Iran. You can buy American products. You can do humanitarian assistance or rebuilding in your own country. You to try to do other stuff with that money dries up right away.
0: So your confidence level at this point, after watching where we're at right now, how are you?
7: Yeah, I mean, here's the only thing I think that can screw it all up is if the IRGC, so I think what's happening, Rob, is the IRGC doesn't want this deal. The pragmatists have negotiated the deal. The IRGC, they want to blow up the deal. So how are they going to blow it up? They're going to unleash Hezbollah to attack Israel, knowing that Israel will respond. And then the IRGC guys, the hardliners, can say, oh, clearly this is now no longer a ceasefire. They're cheating. But the good news about this is this deconfliction committee, we've never had something like this. This deconfliction committee is going to pounce right on it. So if say, Israel tries to sabotage the deal, if the IRGC tries to sabotage the deal, if the Kurds, anybody tries to sabotage the deal, we can move it away. We can move around it, put that to the side, and get back to the main parts of the deal.
0: Okay. All right. KT, good to see you. We'll wait and see.
7: Thank you.
0: All right. Total obsession over this reflecting pool renovation. I mean, look at these people protesting and all the chaos that came with it as a number of TDS tourists have been arrested there. National Mall, it's amazing, isn't it? Plus, later in news from the left, Ilhan Omar now claiming to be poor. Really hard to overstate how much.
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1: The multi-million dollar renovation of the pool has been plagued by problems.
2: Problems that have plagued it since an expensive renovation.
3: Problems with the reflecting pool in Washington.
4: A monumental mess.
5: A big, expensive failure.
6: Some consider just to be a really bad repair job.
7: A liquid jungle, which is what it looks like.
8: When you think about the huge stories that we've seen over the last 5-7 years in this country that didn't get this much coverage. The media is once again revealing itself with the total obsession over Trump's reflecting pool renovation, which, by the way, so much of that renovation was just to kind of shore it up. It was leaking. It was old. They're nonstop with this. The coverage of the algae and the peeling liner. And the liner, you know, maybe there was an issue with the liner. Imagine if they cared this much, though, about Hunter Biden's laptop or the Russia investigation, things like that, and reporting it honestly. The newly renovated pool is a mess. It's clear something probably didn't go right here. And in addition to that, we also have vandalism on the pool from all of these Trump deranged tourists that are like trying to tear up the liner at the base of this thing. It's like a huge swimming pool. The president saying earlier, 5 alleged vandals have been arrested. Another 5 are being investigated.
9: We have a, I think, 290-300 foot slit right through it, probably a box cutter or a knife of some kind. It's not a lot of damage, but it's, we'll probably have to let the water out. 5 people are arrested and 5 people are under investigation. Who would think that somebody would go into a pool and take a knife and start cutting it? They cut it. They cut it very violently. The same thing with the floor. They cut it and then they lifted it. They pulled it. At the right time, you'll see it. You'll see it in court.
8: So the liner situation, you know, who knows what's really going on with it? Obviously, it's being vandalized at the same time. There might be something wrong with the liner. The algae problem, we can tell you, anybody that has a pool knows, if it's over about 60 degrees outside and you don't have chlorine in a pool and you don't have a filtration system of some kind or salt, you're going to have algae. That's just part of the deal. That's like any pond you've ever seen in your life. In addition to that, you have 3-time U.S. Olympian canoeist David Hearn is one of the people arrested, charged with a misdemeanor destruction of government property. He denies the allegation he destroyed anything. He says he just admitted to reaching into the pool and touching this American flag blue liner at the base of it. The National Guard in place to look over the pool at this point, as some media claim that there's no evidence of vandalism at all.
1: And he's blaming vandals for the deterioration without providing any evidence.
10: Here's the thing. There's no evidence being offered by the authorities that any of this happened.
11: People are buying into this whole

0: Ice Cube's Big 3 is back. The most competitive basketball league on earth is on CBS this Saturday. Big 3 All-Star Dwight Howard and the LA Riot take on Greg Monroe and the Dallas Power. Then Coach Rick Mahorn, Sensation Nasir Khor, and the Detroit Amps look to protect home court against back-to-back MVP Michael Beasley and the defending champs Miami 305. The game played the way you love. 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
4: This renovation, except for, of course, the vandalism aspect. We know that there have been 5 arrests, 5 citations, and yet the mainstream media has stayed silent on it. But one thing, Rob, I wanted to point out was that why does it always seem that the destruction and the desecration of all of our historic landmarks and monuments come from one side? Yeah. This is not happening on the right. We continue to see the toppling of our statues, the defacing of our monuments, and yet the mainstream media stays silent on it time and time again.
5: Yeah, I mean, and there might have been a liner issue here, and obviously they got to figure out some workaround with algae, which they have to figure that out. But I mean, did you see the protesters? Roll the protester video if we could here. There's people protesting in support of algae because algae is ruining the pool. This is not Trump's pool. Is what's so interesting about this. This is everybody's pool. Don't we all want to have a nicer city to live in? I mean, the derangement over something like this really does show you just how divided the country is. Katie, your final word.
6: Yes, and here they have now elected a Democrat Socialist Party mayor for D.C. after Mayor Bowser had worked with President Trump to bring down crime to a historic lows in D.C. And it's almost like people are begging, we want crime, we want filth. And so to have these algae protesters, Rob, is really just a metaphor for the greater scam of the Democrat Party is, again, as I said before, they're begging for the crime, they're begging for the filth because they've been told that they should live in this. And President Trump, the Make America Great Again, it's a mindset, is you need to learn to love your country and be okay with greatness and seek greatness rather than accept this mediocrity that you've been told to live in, Rob.
5: Yeah, the primary winner in Washington, D.C., the socialists. I mean, it's because, you know what? What would a blue city be without 10 or 20 dead black kids every weekend? You know, they can't have it any other way. That's how disgusting their politics are, and that's exactly what's going to happen. It's going to get dirty and dangerous again. She'll defy Trump. D.C. will go back to being a dump, and they'll find some kind of equity in that is the most amazing thing. Katie Zachariah, Amy Robbins, good to see you both. Thanks so much.
4: Thanks, Rob.
5: All right, political shockwaves in the U.K. Keir Starmer out after just 2 years. The U.K. is a full-throttle disaster. Restore Britain's...
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0: to George Michael, to Hall & Oates, and Eurythmics. 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
1: And so much more. 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

0: The question my party is asking now is whether I am best placed to lead us into the next general election. I have heard the answer of my parliamentary party to that question. That is why I will resign as leader of the Labour Party.
1: All right, so pretty wild story from across the pond. That's Keir Starmer, the leftist Labour prime minister, resigning less than 2 years after a landslide victory for his party. It did not take long for him to lose power. Starmer going to remain in place till July 9. Then they nominate his successor. The UK, as you know, is a disaster. Very high taxes, next to no economic growth at all, an economy that's comparable in size to the state of Mississippi. The UK used to be the powerhouse of the world. Now it's, I think, smaller than Mississippi. It also has a migration disaster that Keir Starmer has done nothing about. Just last year, over 41,000 illegals flooded Britain's shores by boat, the second largest on record. And let's not forget the horrific details that Starmer's government helped to cover up on these Pakistani rape gangs, allowed to operate with impunity for years in the UK, thanks to tremendous left-wing white guilt, letting these gangs run through the country and do horrific things. Rupert Lowe, a UK member of parliament, has released a rape gang inquiry report that we looked into last week. This details the systematic targeting of vulnerable girls, overwhelmingly white British, by predominantly Muslim Pakistani rape gangs across towns and cities up and down the country. So vile, it's almost difficult to even imagine this is a real thing. At least 250,000 young white girls have been subjected to repeated rape, gang rape, trafficking, torture, pregnancy, forced Islamic conversion, and lifelong trauma as they have invited in a disaster into this once great nation. And Rupert Lowe joins us now, member of UK Parliament, leader of Restore Britain. And, sir, thank you for coming on tonight. This is your seventh prime minister in 10 years. What is happening in your country?
2: Well, let me just say, Rob, that was a great introduction. There was only one thing you got wrong in that. You called it a landslide election victory. I call it a landslip election victory.
1: Okay, fair enough.
2: Because it was yes, a large number of seats he won by, but the actual turnout was low, and his percentage of the vote was very low. So it was a landslip rather than a landslide. But you're quite right. And I think the fact we've now, I think there'll be seven prime ministers in 10 years. If it was a corporation, you'd say it was pretty sick. And I think if you look at our debt levels, if you look at our taxation levels, if you look at our growth levels, you look at the regulation that's strangling a productive Britain, you look at the growth of the state, you look at all the things that are oppressing the people, not least Keir Starmer's sort of Fabian agenda, which over 2 years has done untold damage. You have to say that we are not in a healthy position, and we need a lot of help from you guys over the other side of the Atlantic.
1: Right. Well, I don't understand what the voting public is voting for. I mean, you know, how I don't understand how that party still holds power. Your system's a little different than ours, but if they're decimating your country the way they are, they're decimating your economy, your migration disaster, this report that you just released about these rape gangs, how is there not just a huge movement pushing this country to the right?
2: Well, I think it's a very fair question, but under our constitution, you have a five-year term. And with such a big majority, yeah, I think it's unlikely, it's not impossible, but it's unlikely that Labour will have another general election. So Andy Burnham, who actually lost out in a leadership contest with Jeremy Corbyn, who is even further left than, yeah, Keir Starmer, arguably a man, I think, of principle. So he says what he thinks, whereas I think Keir Starmer says almost the opposite of what he thinks. So this guy, Andy Burnham, lost out and then went off to be mayor of Manchester, which is a northern city in the UK. And he hasn't really done a huge amount for Manchester.
1: Yeah.
2: But I think Labour are in such dire trouble, they had to create what I call the Ghostbuster,
1: yeah,
2: which was to give them another chance at trying to win over the public.
1: But
2: the bottom line is, yeah, when your standard of living is falling, when taxation is rising, when everything is becoming more and more expensive, the British people, I think, have had enough. And our rape gang report, which was necessary, it was privately crowdfunded by 20,000 concerned citizens of the UK, and we raised £600,000. And we've carried out over a year it's taken us to do the witness statements, to basically have a proper two-week hearing, and then to write a report of 218 pages, which takes some reading. So look, I mean, that is, it's a pervasive evil that's been going on for 30, 40, 50 years.
1: Not to cut you off, just simply because we're out of time, but that report, which we dove into significantly last week, was just horrifying. And if that, along with the other conditions that have been created in your country, don't wake up the people in that country, you know, you wonder at what point do you lose hope? But we're wishing you the best.
2: I don't see, Rob, how anyone can ever vote Labour again after they facilitated.
1: I can't imagine how they could. Yeah, I can't imagine how they could. I got to leave it there, Rupert. But thank you so much for coming on. We appreciate
2: it. My pleasure.
1: Thank you.
2: My pleasure.
1: All right. Coming up here, Tony Fauci reportedly begged Joe Biden for a pardon on the last day of his presidency, evidently aware that he had committed an atrocity against the world.
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0: Before the COVID pandemic, Dr. Fauci, as head of the National Institute of Allergy and Infectious Diseases, provided millions in U.S. taxpayer dollars to fund dangerous gain-of-function research on bat coronaviruses at the Wuhan Institute of Virology. On my final day as Director of National Intelligence, I'm releasing never-before-seen communications and documents that expose exactly how Fauci worked with politicized career leadership in the intelligence community to suppress the truth about his actions.
1: All right, so this is a big deal. Tulsi Gabbard releasing a trove of bombshell documents on her way out the door as the Director of National Intelligence. This all proves that Fauci funded dangerous gain-of-function research with our tax dollars at the Wuhan lab that led to a pandemic that killed millions of dollars. This coming from the DNI is a big deal. This is the proof. Anyone who blew the whistle tried to go against Fauci's curated cover-up. When it all came out, he immediately tried to say, oh, it came out of it was a bat and a pangolin and all this nonsense from a wet market. Anybody that went against that, he retaliated against. DNA Gabbard proving that anybody who spoke up was retaliated against immediately. We talk about that with Jay Bhattacharya all the time, who's now got his old job. Gabbard also notes that Fauci lied to Congress on a number of occasions. That's a federal crime, including in 2024, lying about viral research he was funding. Fauci praying that his pardon from Joe Biden will save him from a much-deserved prosecution and far worse, to be honest, a pardon that Fauci reportedly begged for in the lead-up to the end of the Biden administration. He was begging and pleading for a pardon because he knew he was a criminal. Take a listen to Trump's pardon attorney, Ed Martin, explain all this to Nick Shirley.
2: You can see, and these are email exchanges where Dr. Fauci's lawyer is saying, will there be pardons for Fauci? And then in the morning of January 20th, and just in time for the change of the presidency, Fauci got his pardon. So Fauci immediately had his lawyer say, I accept the pardon, and sent that in. So they were very aware that they needed that, and they wanted it.
1: Amazing, isn't it? According to the Supreme Court, if you accept a pardon, by the way, it means that you are admitting to the guilt of the crime. So Tony Fauci has admitted that he is guilty of funding the creation of a virus that killed millions of people all around the world, cost trillions and trillions of dollars. You wonder how he lives with himself. Christina Bobbs, an attorney with Judicial Watch. Hogan Gidley, former White House Deputy Press Secretary. Good to have you both here. Christina, Tulsi says about prosecuting Fauci that he lied to Congress in 2024. She claims there is a path. Rand Paul has been all over this as well, says Biden's pardon of Fauci is unconstitutionally vague, covers 10 years of potential crime, signed with an auto pen without direct authorization. He says you can't pardon someone for crimes never specified, says it should be challenged in court. How would a challenge like that go, Christina?
3: Well, it would be venued here in Washington, D.C., which makes the case particularly difficult. I agree with all of these assessments. I think that the pardon should be challenged. I don't think it's valid. A lot of the information that Director Gabbard released is new. However, the facts surrounding it of what he actually did, we've known for a while. The challenge really is the venue, Washington, D.C. I mean, the grand jury, if they were trying to seek an indictment, there would probably be grand jurors on the panel wearing masks because Fauci told them to. So it's an uphill battle, not because of the law. I think the law is pretty clear. I think he broke it. I think he lied to Congress. I think there's a number of things that we certainly can now prove. But the hard part is just how political this is. And for so many people here in D.C., it's a religious issue. Fauci is basically a religious leader to them.
1: It's so twisted. I mean, the reputation of this man, how the reality of it versus what they see when they see him is wild. It is. When you bring this up with people, it's wild. Hogan, he spoke at Stanford recently, chalking criticism of himself up to mis and disinformation. Take a listen.
4: There really is a downside because the amount of misinformation and disinformation, it appears that people who are spreading mis and disinformation are so effective and energetic as it, it's almost as if they don't have a day job.
1: I mean, Hogan, he funded this research that led to a pandemic and then he lied and concealed it. There is no disinformation in that statement.
5: Yeah, the misinformation, disinformation comes directly from Dr. Fauci himself. And did you see how flip he was?
1: Yeah.
5: He said, oh, yeah, it's all their fault. They're just crazy. They must have a lot of time on their hands. Well, I'm going to tell you something. There are children in this country right now who are going to face medical conditions for the rest of their lives because of what that man lied about. There are people in this country who lost their jobs and lost their businesses that will never get them back because of things Fauci did and lied about in that position. He has been a scam artist from day one. I worked with him in the White House. I was in the Situation Room with him many times. Yeah. We caught him in half-truths, misstatements, and just flat-out stupid comments all of the time. He knew exactly what he was doing. Christina's 100% right. The problem with holding this guy accountable is it'll be in Washington, D.C., where everyone treats him as a god. But also, he did lie before Congress, too. Does the pardon cover those things? I don't know. That's a legal question that needs to be asked, but someone needs to ask it. This country is owed answers, and it is owed people to be held accountable for what they did to our citizens.
1: The pardons on Fauci and Hunter Biden are just so corrupt. I got one more real quick before I let you guys go. Ro Khanna, Congressman California, worth close to $250 million, by the way, personally, is blasting Elon Musk because Elon has more money than him, saying he needs to answer for the 4.5 million kids that Elon sentenced to death, he says, across the world because he decided to cut U.S. aid and all the corruption in that program. Khanna also calling to increase taxes on Elon. Take a listen to this.
6: For 5% tax one time on Elon Musk, you could have universal child care in America, $10 a day for every family.
7: You go to college, you have all this debt, and then you're paying off your debt until you're 50 or 60 and can't get a house. We can pay off that debt. And you know how we pay for it? Tax Elon Musk. Tax the billionaires.
1: Yeah, to tax the guy that's a little richer than I am, or I guess a lot richer. He said 4.5 million kids, Hogan, were sentenced to death because of Elon Musk. He's got about 250 million. He could carve out 100 of that and save countless lives. Why is he killing all those children by not giving him their money?
5: That's a great point. Just take the money from somebody else.
1: Yeah.
5: What do you mean? We can fix everything. We just took everybody else's money. Of course, there's not enough money to fix all the problems we face. You need to make your own decisions and be responsible for those. But again, this is such a scam. Elon Musk showed so much fraud, waste, and abuse in the federal government. Instead of thanking him for doing what he did, they're going after the guy who exposed the fraudsters as opposed to the ones who were committing the fraud. I will never understand this.
1: The messaging of that was so twisted. If you take $1,000 and waste $990 of it, and then the other $10 was going somewhere good, they're going to excoriate you for removing $10 from a mouth that needed to be fed. Just so twisted. I got to leave it there. Christina, good to see you. Hogan, thanks so much. Appreciate it, guys.
3: Thank you.
1: America's 250th from a professional race baiter.
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1: Welcome back. Time now for news from the left. The queen of the Somali fraudsters and her husband are just total scammers. It's all coming into light. The couple once valued his venture capital and wine empire at $30 million, and now the claim is that he maybe only brought in $200 last year. This is the most ridiculous scam I've ever heard. Ilhan's newly released financial disclosure, Ilhan Omar, showing her husband made zero income last year on his main business, Rose Lake Capital. So all of a sudden, they're making no money at all. This coming after Ilhan claimed that their wealth surged to between $6 and $30 million in 2024, which everybody was like, what? That put a lot of eyeballs on her, just as the Somali fraud story was about to explode. So now the backpedaling, the furious backpedaling, and she's claiming they're totally broke and blaming the misstep here on major accounting errors. Investigate this woman and throw her out of the country. Get her out of here. Someone, please do this. Next up, Joy Reid and the 4th of July and our 250th birthday. Take a listen.
2: Because in many ways, and with apologies to my dear spicy white friends, because I know that my white brothers and sisters do love a 4th of July. But black people, that nobody black I know is really excited about the 4th of July. It is the celebration of slaveholders who freed themselves from having to pay taxes to the crown for their slave empire.
1: Ah, the impossible standards for our past, right? Not her past, not her culture's past. Only past that matters is the past of what? Western whites and Europeans. They will never be good enough. Okay, Joy. Next up, Chicago's mayor really focused on what matters here. A new report aiming to find long-term strategies to remove structural barriers for trans people in Chicago. Report demanding policy changes on housing, inclusive workplace practices, healthcare access, and much more. The mayor posting on X, for too many transgender Chicagoans, the sense of belonging they deserve in their city has been denied by exclusion and barriers to opportunity. Just an FYI, as they focus on all of this, Chicago was an absolute bloodbath last weekend. 7 killed, 38 injured. But we see where they're aiming their focus. And finally, a Father's Day guest essay from the New York Times, because this is what Father's Day means at the New York Times. A woman describes learning how to be a transgender father, presented in comic strip form, focusing on her experiences raising a daughter while navigating questions about gender. One image showing the daughter asking her father, "How long did you have breasts for, Dad?" Because so many people identify with that issue. Another picture showing the daughter at the playground telling another child she wants to grow a beard. The child answers, "You can't grow a beard. You're a girl." Daughter responds, "My dad did, and he was a girl." Just if you were curious what Father's Day means in the liberal media. Hilarious moment.
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0: And finally tonight, Energy Secretary Chris Wright in the Oval Office today trying to remember how many years ago it was that Albert Einstein published his work on quantum technology. Trump could not help himself.
1: So 121 years ago, Albert Einstein published a paper.
2: Nobody cares. And usually they won't catch you.
1: Go ahead. Published a paper on the photoelectric effect, recognizing the quantum.
0: 120, 140, 120. Nobody cares. Edie Hill up next, Infinity on this Monday night. Hey, Edie, I guess nobody cares. 120, 140, whatever the hell it
3: was. I don't think they do.
0: I guess not.
3: We got the gist of it.
0: Good to see you.
3: Oh, good to see you too.
0: All right.
3: Thank you. Finnerty starts right now.
4: This is laying a foundation for what could be a truly transformed Middle East.
5: Juneteenth, to me, is the real thing that 4th of July is.
6: I got these flags planted here on the beach by these MAGA f***ers.
7: Should have done it for the gays.
3: For watching Finnerty, I'm Edie Hill. Rob has the night off tonight. You know, you hear the phrase all the time in Democrat politics, the big tent. It's a comforting metaphor, conjuring up images of a massive circus pavilion where everyone, no matter how different, can always find a seat. For decades, the traditional Democratic big tent wasn't just a metaphor. It was a highly functional, if sometimes messy, machine. It historically relied on a delicate balance of diverse voting blocs. You had the hardworking union members, you had coastal intellectuals, southern moderates, and a tapestry of minority communities. So how did they hold it together? By trading favors and deferring to seniority. It was deeply pragmatic. You support my infrastructure bill and I back your ag subsidies. You wait your turn. You build your coalition and eventually you get the gavel. It wasn't always pretty and it certainly wasn't morally flawless, but it held up the tent poles. Today, if you look closely, you can see the canvas on that tent tearing. The big tent is under immense strain. What you're observing right now is a fundamental transition. Democrats are moving away from a coalition based on pragmatic alliances and shifting to one driven by competing purity tests. That word, purity, is incredibly dangerous in politics. Pragmatism demands compromise. Purity demands submission. Now, there is a narrative floated around, often amplified by critics on the right, that the Democrat Party has been hijacked by a singular obsession with identity politics, hyper-focusing on one specific race above all others on a national scale. But that's really an oversimplification. It misses the actual mechanics of what is tearing this coalition apart. We're seeing localized, intense turf wars where different factions prioritize a different type of purity depending on the battleground. And here's what that looks like in real time. In some battlegrounds, the purity test is strictly ideological. In New York City or on the West Coast, the new progressive wing of the party is the Democratic Socialists of America, and it is drawing lines in the sand. Take a look at New York's 13th district. Now, in the old days, if you were a trailblazing minority leader, say the first formally undocumented immigrant in Congress, your seat was safe. That is five-term incumbent Adriano Espaillat, the head of the Congressional Hispanic Caucus. He used to be protected by his demographics and seniority, but not anymore. For the Socialist Democrat wing, background is irrelevant if your voting record doesn't perfectly align with Democratic socialism. To them, Espaillat is the establishment and has to go. The purity test here isn't about race, it's about dogma. If you aren't backing the most left-leaning policies on the menu, your lived experience will not save you from a primary challenge. With Democrat Socialist Mayor Mamdani's endorsement, Daria Lisa Avila Chevalier blasted past Espaillat into the lead. Her experience? Well, the Columbia grad gets credit for having a statue torn down and leading the Palestinian rights encampment on the Columbia campus. And she is a hardline socialist through and through.
8: Socialism, to me, is really about making sure that workers are able to enjoy the fruits of the labor that they produce, right? That, you know, we spend our days producing labor, doing work. We should be able to benefit from that. We should be able to get paid in a way that is reflective of the work that we've done. Many of us work 2 to 3 jobs in this community and still don't have the means to be able to afford dignified housing, still don't have the means to enjoy themselves and spend time with their family, you know, that to me is a reflection of the failures of this capitalist system we've been in.
3: Well, the translation there is that Amazon drivers should make the same money as doctors and lawyers. So newsflash, Daria Liza, we all work hard. Some of us work harder than others and got graduate degrees or built a successful business on their own. That's the American dream. But then travel down the coast to a place like Florida, and you'll see a completely different turf war. Here, the purity test isn't about socialism. It's about entirely about a race, a specific race. So take Debbie Wasserman Schultz, a veteran politician, a white Jewish Democrat who has spent 20 years reliably voting with the party, bringing home federal dollars and representing a predominantly Hispanic district without issue. The textbook definition of a pragmatic ally. But the district maps were redrawn, and suddenly she's in a predominantly black district, but one with an open seat. Well, in the old big tent, the argument would be, look at my record, look at my funds, the funds I've secured for your district. I am an ally. But in today's Democratic Party turf wars, that argument falls flat. Local black leaders say the seat requires a black representative. Those 20 years of seniority, they mean nothing. So do you see this collision starting to happen? In one city, the progressive wing is eating its own diverse leadership in the pursuit of ideological purity. And in the other city, core constituencies are rejecting established, loyal liberals in the pursuit of demographic purity. These aren't just isolated primary fights. They highlight a massive structural shift. When a political party decides that compromise is a weakness, the tent inevitably shrinks. You can't trade favors if you believe the person across the table is ideologically corrupt. And you cannot defer to seniority if you believe their very identity disqualifies them from representing a specific community. So what happens next? Well, the Democratic Party is trying to figure out what it actually values most. Is it the progressive revolution? Is it a strict racial representation? Or is it the old, boring, effective pragmatism that wins broad elections? Right now, the party is trying to be all three. And these localized turf wars are going to keep on erupting until the party decides whether it wants to be an exclusive club for the ideologically and racially pure or a messy, pragmatic coalition that can actually govern 330 million people. That big tent is going to keep on sagging. The old rules of pragmatism are dead, and these rigid purity tests are creating a party that is so focused on black or socialist slivers that it's locking out the coalition voters needed to win a general election. Republican National Committee Senior Advisor Danielle Alvarez and Turning Point USA contributor Jack Posobiec are with us now. Danielle, thanks so much for being here. As an advisor to the RNC, how refreshing is it, or maybe it's not, for you to see the Democrats battling it out and really destroying their own party from within?
9: That's exactly right. Democrats are eating each other alive with these purity tests. And what the president and the Republican Party are doing in the meantime is expanding and broadening our coalition with common sense policies that are working for everyday Americans. When you look at what these midterm elections will come down to, it's going to come down to a couple of races where we have to win on the margins. And what are Democrats selling? They're selling pronoun wars, and they are leaving working class families behind, while President Trump and Republicans are focused on the issues that matter most, on making sure to drive down costs for families across the country. It's an absolute disaster for the Democrat Party, who, by the way, the DNC has negative dollars, while the Republican National Committee will enter these midterm elections with $125 million cash on hand to support President Trump and Republican candidates.
3: Yeah, Jack, CNN pointed out how popular socialism is among Democrats. Take a listen.
10: The Democratic Socialists seem to be doing considerably better than they used to be, and they have the chance to knock off, in fact, Democratic incumbents in Congress. And part of the reason for that, why we're seeing these Democratic Socialists having such good chances or downright outright winning nominations, is take a look here. Net favorability among Dems. Democratic Socialists of America, look at that. A plus 17-point net favorability rating among Democrats. That is actually better. That is better than how congressional Democrats are viewed by Democrats.
3: Think about that. The socialist Democrats have a 17-point advantage there. Jack, how concerning is that?
11: Well, it's very concerning when you understand that communism is an ideology that is responsible for 100 million deaths around the world. Look, my family background is Polish. We know very well the experience with communism. And of course, ask anybody from South America, anyone from Eastern Europe, anyone from China, they will tell you what the experience of full-on socialism is. This is a dangerous, violent ideology. But you don't even have to go that far. Just go to New York City and look at Zora Mandami. And, you know, they've got the clip up right here. Where's the free buses? Where are the free grocery stores? We don't see that. What do we see? More crime. We see more resentment. We see Luigi Maggioni having supporters cheer him and celebrate him outside the courthouse. That's what socialism gets every single time it's been tried.
3: Yeah, it's very interesting because they had to actually put on all the buses when they go by. This is not free. Because he had been promising that, and people assumed, oh, well, he said he was going to do that. He didn't. Really? I have to pay for it still? Yes, you do.
11: Well, a socialist who lied? I can't believe it.
3: Yeah, I know. Danielle, do you think that Democrats will put a socialist Democrat on the ballot in 2028? Has it gotten that widespread?
9: Oh, absolutely. I think it's an absolute disaster in the Democrat Party. You're seeing Hakeem Jeffries and Democrat leadership not understanding where their base is at, and they're moving further and further to the left. And again, I want to reiterate that socialism and communism do not work. My family fled it in Cuba, so I'm right there with Jack. My family fled Fidel's communist dictatorship. It doesn't work. We come to this country for the opportunity to make a better life for ourselves, not for handouts. And that is all that the socialist and communist wing of the Democrat Party promises, and they never deliver. There are no free buses. There is nothing that they have to offer. To the country, it's an absolute mess on the Democrat Party side.
3: Jack, you know, I thought that after the last election that the Democrat Party would realize, because they seem to be expecting that all the immigrants, especially coming into states like Florida from places like, say, Cuba or other, you know, countries like that, that they would be voting Democrat. And they didn't, because they were trying to escape the very policies that the Democrat Party is now sort of moving toward with its most popular leaders, with the leaders who are making the most waves, whose endorsements count the most. Is that surprising that they haven't gotten the message yet?
11: Well, no, it's not surprising at all, because, of course, socialists don't actually listen to the needs of the people. Socialists just listen to whatever the elitists want and whatever their leaders want. But I'll tell you right now, you know, you talked about Cuba right there, that if President Trump is able to do something to actually knock down the Communist Party in Cuba before the midterms, keep in mind, this would be a massive, massive win for Hispanics in this country.
3: All right, Danielle Alvarez and Jack Posobiec, thanks so much for being with us.
11: God bless.
3: Vice President J.D. Vance back in the States after discussions with Iran over a peace deal and giving our closest Middle East ally a verbal lashing. One conservative news network is actually blaming Israel for not buying into the bilateral agreement that it wasn't even involved in negotiating. We'll explain that next. Plus, the UK will have yet another new leader as Keir Starmer resigns as prime minister following a string of failures, including the raid of illegal immigration. And what this means for relations with the U.S. here in the States, that's coming up.
12: And we will barbecue because we off. But black people, that nobody black I know is really excited about the 4th of July.
3: She needs some new friends. Joy Reid saying black people won't be celebrating 4th of July. Wait until you hear, though, what she is celebrating instead. We'll tell you. Infinity Files.
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23: Donald J. Trump is the only head of state in the entire world who is sympathetic to the nation of Israel at this moment in time. And he happens to be the head of state of the world superpower. If I was in the cabinet of the Israeli government, I might not be attacking the only powerful ally that I have anywhere left in the entire world.
3: Vice President J.D. Vance targeting critics in the Israeli government who say that the deal to end the Iran war is bad for America and bad for Israel. The U.S. cut a deal and says it covers Israel, even though Israel had no say and wasn't even given a copy of the agreement before it was announced. President Trump is still considered the most pro-Israel president in history, but the White House didn't include Israel in negotiations with Iran, and the president criticized Bibi Netanyahu for refusing to stop attacks on the terrorist group Hezbollah, the Iranian proxy in Lebanon. And those sentiments are being puppeted by some media outlets like Fox News, echoing questions about Israel.
24: Trump said, quote, "You just got to calm down sometimes and use your head."
25: Your relationship with Netanyahu is,
26: it's good, but we have to keep him a little bit sane.
24: The peace deal with Iran could be a great move for the world, but Israel's not making things easy.
3: Mihad Maliki is a senior fellow at the Foundation for Defense of Democracies and a former executive at the U.S. Treasury's Office of Foreign Assets Control. And Robert Wilkie is the former Undersecretary of Defense and former Secretary of Veteran Affairs. It is great to have you both. So, Mr. Secretary, what's your reaction to Rachel Campos Duffy and her take on this situation with Israel?
27: Well, it's nonsense on stilts, and that's what I expect from that quarter. Look, nothing will delight the mullahs more than to drive a wedge between the United States and Israel. And as you pointed out, the Israelis are not even a party to this. Right. And I'm amazed as a Catholic to hear an old trope that is now being floated in places like Fox, that you have to, if you're a Jew, you have to delineate your support for Israel and the United States. Well, they said the same thing about John Kennedy in 1960, that he had to delineate his support for the United States from that of the Vatican. And that is a dangerous path to tread when you start making statements like that.
3: Yeah. Mihad, here's what she said that Israel is looking for. Listen.
24: Israel and the neocons want regime change at all costs. Even if-
3: Now, what's your reaction to that? Is it regime change at all costs?
0: Well, I mean, it's the reality is, I mean, I don't think a state of Israel is really would go for a regime change at all costs. But here's the reality, the bitter probably reality that if you really want peace in the Middle East, you can get to peace with the Islamic Republic in Iran. It's just impossible. You can get these deals that are temporary. You can keep kicking the can down the road, just like Iran nuclear deal and potentially now what we're doing. But you just can't really have a secure border around Israel. You can't have, our bases being secure from Iranian attacks. Iranians were building up missiles and drone facilities in our backyard in Venezuela. They've targeted civilian infrastructure in the U.S. They're plotting to kill our presidents, our senior officials. It's an issue that is just not going to go away with sanctions relief or deals. It's just a regime change is what's going at the end of the day to bring about stability in the Middle East. But I don't think Israel would pursue that at any cost. I think they're mindful of U.S. national security objectives as well.
3: Robert, J.D. Vance spoke candidly on what Israel expects as an alternative. Listen to this.
1: You've seen people in their system, Ben-Gavir and Smotrich, who've attacked the deal. And I guess my response to them would be, what is your exact proposal? And, you know, you're a country of 9 million people. You can't just kill your way out of solving every single national security problem that you have.
3: Mr. Secretary, just to be real honest about this, Israel killing their way out of every problem they have, they aren't funding terrorist organizations. They aren't funding organizations like Hezbollah. Iran is. And Hezbollah's gone in and taken over a section of a different country, and they're the ones starting these military actions. So why push this narrative?
27: That's right. I mean, this is the Tucker Carlson fantasy that seems to have taken hold on the far right in the United States. Look, what would happen if Windsor, Ontario, launched 1,200 missiles during a ceasefire between the United States and Canada into Detroit? The response would be devastating and overwhelming. That's the number of missiles that Hezbollah launched in the first 2 weeks of this so-called ceasefire. And I always fall back on what Golda Meir said, and you and I have talked about this before. She said, if somebody tells you over and over again he wants to kill you, believe him. And that is the mission of the theocratic fanatics in Iran. And as you've just heard, they're not amenable to the normal avenues of diplomacy. They are committed not only to hegemony in the region, but the destruction. I mean, their foreign minister, who is negotiating with our vice president, has said that Israel is a one-bomb solution. That has to be the guiding force behind any deals, any dealings with this regime. And that's the tragedy, I think, that we're somehow skirting right now.
3: Yeah. And Mihad, that is what is kind of unusual here, that you hear our administration coming out so forcefully and making these, you know, pretty scathing comments about Israel, about Benjamin Netanyahu. And yet Israel is the one that everybody around them is targeting. And that hasn't changed. Iran still wants the absolute and total destruction of Israel. But it appears that the United States administration is bent on having Israel bow to what we sign, what the Americans sign, and what they agree to. Will that ever hold in Israel?
0: Well, I mean, the reality is if folks who are making these comments have to live in Israel in fear of rocket and missile attacks and constantly having to deal with closure of the schools and having to run to shelters for years, I think they wouldn't have had this view. And as I mentioned earlier, with this Islamic Republic, I've heard the argument that they're not really targeting us. They're targeting Israel and our, you know, maybe bases that are around Iran. But listen, Dave, I live here in D.C. and I serve in the U.S. government and U.S. Air Force. Here in D.C., I have to

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3: Times. Look, the entire northern section of Israel has been evacuated because of the constant attacks by Hezbollah forced on them by the Iranians. Let me say one other thing quickly. This notion about the IAEA being allowed into Iran. The IAEA has been on the ground in Iran for almost 30 years. Mm-hmm. They are told where to go by the Iranians, what to see. They're thoroughly compromised. The only way that would ever work, and it's not going to work because the Iranians won't let it, is if officers of the United States Air Force and Navy and nuclear experts from the United States or Great Britain were on the ground to go anytime, anywhere they want. This is the kind of stuff that Obama preached, that we're going to have the IAEA in there. Well, guess what? They never found anything.
4: Yeah, it didn't work. Maid Maliki, thank you very much. Robert Wilkie, appreciate your time as well.
3: Thank you. Mm-hmm.
4: A nail-biting runoff for governor in South Carolina, and several House seats are up for grabs that could change the balance of power in Washington. We will share the latest polls ahead of tomorrow's primaries. And have you seen this? One country music star is showing off a patriotic display of American flags ahead of our nation's 250th birthday. But you'll be shocked by the percentage of Democrats who won't display it. We'll reveal that on Another Note is coming up.
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2: It was such an honor to show up in that top spot on the 9th. I need to do it again on the 23rd.
3: I am asking you to give me a chance to move South Carolina into the future. I will fight for you. I will never lie to you. I will always tell you the truth because that's what you deserve.
4: Well, it turns out South Carolina Attorney General and candidate for governor Alan Wilson will have more than just a chance in tomorrow's runoff election. Wilson finished in second place to the lieutenant governor, Pamela Yvette, in the primary on June 9th, and that forced a runoff. But now, according to the Kalshi betting odds website, Wilson has a 98% chance of becoming the Republican nominee. His chances skyrocketed after President Trump posted on Truth Social that he would be endorsing both candidates rather than just Yvette, saying, quote, "These were the two that I was hoping would get into a runoff, and they did. I can't hurt one of them by only endorsing the other, so therefore I'm going to endorse for governor of South Carolina both Pam Yvette and Alan Wilson. It's a wealth of riches. With either one, you can't go wrong." Patrick Alico is the founder of the Zeus Political Index, and Jim McLaughlin is a pollster for McLaughlin & Associates and was a pollster for the Trump 2024 campaign. Jim, thank you for being here. Before the primary, the president only endorsed Pamela Yvette. Now he's endorsing both of the candidates. Why would he do that?
5: I think what it tells you is just what he said in his truth, that he's happy with both candidates. And look, I know President Trump because we were working with him, obviously, during the presidential primaries. And we've been with him from the very beginning. He's got a real affection for the state of South Carolina. He beat Nikki Haley there overwhelmingly in his primary. And I think he trusts the voters. And I would take him at his word, just what he said. He has faith in both candidates, and he's going to let the voters of South Carolina decide.
4: And Mr. Alico, we know that the Trump endorsement carries a lot of weight, but what happens now that both of the candidates have the endorsement? What does that do to the voters? And could you potentially see a super close race there when you'd rather have your voting bloc kind of coalesce behind one person?
6: ED, what happens now is that President Trump wins either way. Since both candidates have Trump's blessing, Trump is no longer the dividing line. Yvette can say she had him first. Wilson can say he has him now. So this becomes a classic low turnout runoff. Turnout, ground game, and who gets the eliminated candidate's voters back to the polls. That's what's going on now.
4: Well, tomorrow, Jim, it is the primary day in New York, and it is looking like JFK's grandson, Jack Schlossberg, will have the Kennedy magic it takes to win Jerry Nadler's old seat. So it won't have that. He's only at 11% right now. What do you think went wrong there?
5: Think about it. What you have right now, the Democratic, basically the Democratic primary voters, especially in New York City, they are so radical. They are so extreme. Somebody who is a Kennedy is only getting basically 1 out of 10 votes for all intents and purposes. And I think also, quite honestly, because of the anti-Semitism that's going on in the Democratic primaries, especially again in New York City, I think they're rejecting him because of that. And it's really sad when you think about it. I think one of the main reasons why Jerry Nadler decided not to run again for re-election was because he was afraid he was going to lose the Democratic primary to one of these crazy socialists.
4: Frankly, I look at him, I think he's running for like the debate team in high school still. He's that young. So this probably isn't the last we've seen of him. Patrick, CBS had some new polls out this weekend about the Iran war. This is what they found. 31% of voters said they feel the war with Iran was worth the cost, but 64% disapproved of how the president handled the war. And only 22% think the deal that was reached was better for the U.S. than it was for Iran. So do you think that this whole Iran situation is going to come back and hurt Republicans come the midterms?
6: The 60-day answer is no, not if the current trends hold. The real headline in the CBS poll is the correlation Trump's overall approval is at 38%, and his approval on Iran is 36%. That's almost one for one. That's the polarization we've been talking about for a year. Zeus ran a national poll last week, and the skepticism was clear. Only 16% of Americans believe Iran will live up to its end of the bargain, while nearly a third said it's too early to tell. So voters are not sold on the deal because they're waiting to see whether Iran actually keeps its word. As long as the economy stays strong, gas prices keep falling, unemployment remains low, and the deal doesn't collapse, Republicans will not be hurt in the upcoming elections.
4: All right, Patrick Olako and Jim McLaughlin, thank you very much.
5: Thank you.
4: Well, if you're a lefty and you hate Trump, what better way to show your pride than holding a pro-algae protest at the reflecting pool? I am not kidding. They prefer green swamp water just because Trump wants it clean and beautiful. We've got Finnerty Files next.
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3: Tonight, Infinity Files, Joy Reid claims that black people are not going to celebrate the 4th of July.
4: Because in many ways, and with apologies to my dear spicy white friends, because I know that my white brothers and sisters do love a 4th of July. It is Independence Day. Everybody's barbecuing. It's a thing. I can promise you, black folks, we will take that day off. We will barbecue because we off. But black people, that nobody black I know is really excited about the 4th of July, because it is what Frederick Douglass said it is. It is the celebration of slaveholders who freed themselves from having to pay taxes to the crown for their slave empire.
3: But wait, there's more.
4: There's a duality to 4th of July that is hard to reconcile if you think about it too much. It's like indigenous people on Thanksgiving. Like, they're like, yeah, but, you know, y'all are celebrating that, but this is actually our Nakba. Whereas Juneteenth, to me, is the real thing that 4th of July is, because we really were not a democracy until we ended slavery.
3: So she thinks Juneteenth is the real Independence Day. And if she hates America so much, why is she still here? I mean, quite frankly, she is lucky to be in a country that has the freedoms that allow you to say anything you want, even crazy stuff like that. Now, let's go to Virginia for Governor Abigail Spanberger's attempts at dancing. Zumba class moves clearly paid off. She had some stiff shoulder, you know, shimmies, and a delusion that she fits right in celebrating Juneteenth with her peeps. Listen.

0: And it's you're right there. All right, next, it was Pride Night for the Minnesota Lynx, and they lost the game on Pride Night. And the head of the coach wanted to make, or the head coach, that is, wanted to make an apology. Here it is.
1: One of the positives tonight was just the crowd, 11,600.
2: The crowd was amazing.
1: I mean, for a Pride Night to get that type of crowd where the upper deck, every seat's filled, just.
2: We should have done it for the gays. We didn't get it done.
0: Well, that was Cheryl Reeve, who is gay, by the way, just making it clear. Only the gay people at the game get an apology, but if you're straight, sorry. No dice. All right, Congressman Ro Khanna and Bill Maher couldn't be further apart on what they think of a radical Muslim mayor running New York City.
3: So you think Mamdani's a great one, huh?
4: I do. I mean, did you see his Nick speech? I mean, anyone
3: not the issue that most concerned me.
4: Who gives a
3: about the Knicks? He's the mayor of New York.
4: Well, yeah, but he talks about how it's actually bringing people together, Trump voters, Mamdani voters, how it's overcoming the odds. And he took a speech that was just about celebrating a championship, and he made something bigger about it.
3: Okay. He's a talented guy. Well, it doesn't make me forget that his wife loved October 7th attack on Israel and that he pals around with terrorists.
0: Yeah, it's like Democrats forget who some of these people are. In 2025, Mamdani praised a Muslim leader whose name appeared on a federal list of co-conspirators in the 1993 World Trade Center bombing case. And Democrats think that this guy, Mamdani, is the future of the party. Well, did you see this one? TMZ in D.C. catching liberals in the act protesting President Trump, cleaning up the Lincoln Memorial reflecting pool. They are now part of Team Algae.
5: I'm Team Algae.
6: How come?
5: Because Algae is smarter than MAGA. Algae is smarter than Trump. Make science great again. Why did we make scientists great again before we did this? Mm-hmm. It's a waste of taxpayers' money, and I am fed up of living in a country where this stupidity is normalized.
0: But I guess she's still living here. All right. Just imagine this is what you do with your life. I mean, you've got nothing else better to do but go out there and be part of Team Algae and complain when the algae is getting cleaned up there. All right, let's take a look at New York City. This is what is happening here. Massive Muslim parades. The consequences, perhaps, of a radical socialist Muslim mayor.
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1: Every decision I've taken has been about putting the country I love first. That is why I will resign as leader of the Labour Party. I have spoken to His Majesty the King this morning to inform him of my decision.
2: British Prime Minister Keir Starmer resigning after weeks of pressure and speculation. The President, Trump, predicting that move on social media yesterday, saying, quote, Keir Starmer will resign as Prime Minister of the UK. He failed badly on two very important subjects, immigration and energy. I wish him well. Inter-party fighting, an invasion of people from third world countries, and the revolt of legal British citizens. Also, that horrific report on Muslim rape gangs targeting young British girls. The UK will now see its seventh prime minister in just a decade. Jim Ferguson is a former British Parliament candidate and founder of the Freedom Train International. Jack Hadfield is a reporter for Great Britain News, GB News. It's great to have you both with us. So, Jim, what is the straw that broke Starmer's back, in your opinion?
3: I think the cascade of public opinion is so intense right now, especially centering around mass illegal immigration, that it was decided within the Labour ranks that he's going to have to go. And of course, the by-election in Macclesfield, an English city, where we've seen Andy Burnham coming in with a fairly good turnout. Of course, it is what's known as a red wall seat, a Labour stronghold. They're looking now to him to take over as Prime Minister. So I think the writing was on the wall for Keir Starmer. He's not just losing support back home, but he's losing international support, especially with our American friends over Diego Garcia, the whole Straits of Hormuz and the whole Iran issue. Mm-hmm. So I'm not entirely surprised to see him resigning. But the problem is, we're probably going to get somebody that's equally as bad or possibly even worse.
2: Well, Jack, between the Henry Nowak case, the failed immigration, people are angry. They have a right to be angry. How much of this has to do with the people of the UK actually wanting to take their country, their culture back?
4: Yeah, I think it's definitely that. I mean, you've seen the anger that Keir Starmer has produced just over his 2 years, slightly now under 2 years in government. One of the monikers that the British people gave him was two-tier Keir, and a lot of that came from his reaction to the people that were prosecuted following the post-Southport riots in 2024, just a month after he came into office in July of that year. People like Lucy Connolly, who were jailed for basically mean tweets. This was a theme throughout his entire premiership, where it was seen that British people who were standing up for themselves mm-hmm. were getting thrown into jail, but foreign rapists, criminals were getting let off the hook all the time.
2: Yeah, you can sense the anger, the frustration of people as you watch the video. Jim, this is what New York City looked like yesterday. Watch this.
5: Allahu Akbar. Shouting, labbaik ya Hussein! Labbaik ya Hussein! Hayhat minna dhilla! Hayhat minna dhilla!
2: I mean, these groups went on forever. A parade celebrating the death of a martyr. Is that similar to what the British people have been protesting, that the sense that your city has been taken over, your country has been taken over?
3: Yeah, very much so. And it's not just happening in the United Kingdom. It's happening across Europe as well. France, Germany, Sweden, you know, the Netherlands, all over. You see the same kind of behavior. Now, they do have mosques to worship in, which is fine. But they came onto the streets, they blocked roads. This is a form of intimidation because they are demonstrating that they can get away with doing this. And the biggest problem, of course, is they're being allowed to do it by our governments. There is something that's happening that is quite unprecedented in the West, and it's by design. It's not happening randomly. This is a show of force, a show of strength, and our governments are complicit with this. Mass illegal immigration, the failure for people to integrate fully. And remember also that these are not women and children that's fleeing in from war-torn countries. These are, in fact, young illegal migrant men.
2: Yeah, Jack, I think that there's that sense in the United States as well that you know, a lot of states opened their arms to immigrants, and they don't have any interest in integrating. They come in, they go, wow, you've got a great social welfare system. We want and we take, and that's it. They don't give back. They don't get involved in the communities, in the states, in the nation. They don't take pride in that. Is that the sense that folks in the UK have?
4: Yeah, it's definitely the same. When you have mass uncontrolled migration, integration is completely impossible. Integration is only possible with small numbers where people are spread out in communities in very, very small numbers. And when you have high quality people who actually want to integrate, you know, we've had issues with this with migration from Pakistan, Bangladesh, other parts of the world throughout the 20th century. But and then through the Blair years, where immigration has increased. And then over the last few years, we've had the Boris wave, where the previous Conservative governments under Boris Johnson and Rishi Sunak completely opened the borders. And now we've seen places that were, you know, small, leafy towns, suburbias that would have been 95-97% white, and now seeing, you know, just hordes of Africans just milling around on the streets randomly. And these people have just come in and have no sense. They have no community, and they are tearing these places apart. You have the reports of all the rapes and sexual assaults that have come from the migrant hotels, which caused the protests that I covered last year. People just aren't having it.
2: Yeah, well, we are following all that. We appreciate your time tonight. Jim Ferguson, Jack Hadfield, thank you.
3: Thank you very much.
2: One country music star is getting ready to celebrate America's 250th birthday, while Democrats, a lot of them, are rejecting the...
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3: On another note, loving America should not be controversial. But for liberals, especially celebrities, loving America has become the trigger of all triggers. They hate the flag. They hate the national anthem. They hate the president. They hate capitalism. And they hate the American dream and anyone trying to live it.
4: What really makes me feel unsafe here is the vast amount of American flags I see.
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8: I got these flags planted here on the beach by these MAGA f***s. Listen, this is all America. We know. You didn't storm the beaches to stake out your territory on the beach. This isn't the f***ing moon.
3: You got the Bruce Springsteens of the world writing songs like Born in the USA, all about how terrible the country is. Robert De Niro saying he can't love a country that has Donald Trump for a president. And, we're coming up on America's 250th birthday. The celebration's in D.C. And half the recording artists who agreed to perform at the concert, well, they backed out. The Commodores, Young MC, former Celebrity Apprentice winner Bret Michaels. They all say it's about distancing themselves from politics. But the concert's not about politics or about the president. It's about celebrating America. And finally, one major celebrity has figured it out. Check out what country music star Carrie Underwood posted on Instagram. The Nashville legend has a sprawling farm in Tennessee, and she just had hundreds of American flags put on every one of her fence posts. And the caption reads, "I can't believe I get to live here. Thank you, Lord. Hashtag God bless America." Carrie Underwood performed at President Trump's inauguration. She has never come out and said she's a Trump supporter. In fact, she keeps a very low political profile. But when she was asked about singing at Trump's inauguration, she called it an opportunity for unity, just like America 250. Stop whining about the president. Just celebrate living in the greatest country in the world. And if you think it's not the greatest, find someplace else better to go. Live there. Thank you. Goodbye.
9: All right. Happy Monday. Welcome to Frontline. 6 o'clock here on the East Coast and national security front and center. According to DHS, an unidentified man with direct ties to Iran's Islamic Revolutionary National Guard attempted to enter the United States as part of a World Cup delegation posing as the president of like Iran's soccer federation. Look, what do you think? We weren't going to check. The attempt was stopped. But was Iran trying to use the World Cup as a backdoor into America? We're going to have more on this with more on Iran in just a bit. Plus, Arizona Senator Ruben Gallego being accused of using campaign funds to bankroll a lifestyle most Americans can only dream about. And considering he's known as Eric Swalwell's best friend in Congress, let's just say when this headline broke, surprise wasn't exactly, my first reaction. And all Democrats do is lie. Congressman Ro Khanna accusing Elon Musk of causing the deaths of 4.5 million children because of Doge and the cuts to USAID and other foreign aid programs. Musk firing back with a simple response, see you in court. But first, Democrats have found their latest crisis, algae in the reflecting pool. Okay, let's do this.

0: Oh, I'm waiting for the day that I slip and fall over on live TV. That'll be quite funny. All right, this is where we're at. This is the Democrat Party. Pro-algae protest on the Lincoln Party. Why? Because they hate Trump and they want his renovations of the reflecting pool to fail. So much so that they have people vandalizing it. So far, six people, as of this afternoon, have been arrested and five people issued citations for some form of vandalism and or just call it unruly actions regarding the monument. Trump's ready to bring the receipts, too.
1: I can't help it if somebody goes in with a knife and starts hacking it up. And we also have pictures of it. You know, we have
2: Can you
1: pictures.
2: Release the photos?
1: We've been at the right time, you'll see it. You'll see it in court.
0: But Whoopi maintains that this is all just Trump's fault.
3: He is claiming that vandals are to blame. He says they illegally placed chemicals in the water. It seems to me that had he not messed with pool, you know, it would still be a reflecting pool instead of a liquid jungle.
0: But it was even more of a liquid jungle before Trump did any of the renovations. And also, he stopped it from leaking. Like, this ought to age like warm milk. What is she going to say when we find out in court, as Trump said, that he was right again? But check this out. This was the single broadcast, not wall-to-wall coverage, the single broadcast we could find on it from 2012.
4: It's really sludgy up this end.
5: And what's in it?
6: It's disgusting. It's not right.
5: Algae, after a $34 million renovation that lasted nearly 2 years. But less than a month later, the famous pool of water is full of algae.
0: I'm trying to think, who was president in 2012? Oh, that's right, Barack Obama. So, but now that they've done all this stuff and people keep screwing it up, they now have to have the National Guard literally guarding a national monument because liberals can't be trusted to not destroy things. Look, if you haven't been following this, it's the craziest study. It is like the case study in how nuts the left has become. The reflecting pond prior to Trump was leaking 16 million gallons a year. It was full of algae and all messed up for the last few decades. So Trump decides he doesn't go in there. He's going to do his building stuff and fix it, along with a bunch of other stuff that he's been fixing in D.C. that was falling into disrepair. And when he does that, people started cutting the bottom just to say that it was still leaking and not. Whoopi Goldberg never said a word when Obama spent $34 million and literally fixed nothing. And now they're making a big deal about algae as if it was like some major failure by Trump. Look, would it have hurt to throw some chemicals in there? I think they did throw some, but not. I mean, like, probably not to spend the money now that they have this headache in the media. Apparently, the people who did put some chemicals in either didn't know what they were doing or didn't put enough of them because now there's algae again. Newsflash, algae grows in stagnant water. Would you same libs support, I don't know, maybe a new filtration system? Like, this is front page news? Like, this warrants the first 9 minutes of my show at 6 p.m.? I don't think so, but I have to address it at this point. But MS Now apparently thinks it's the most important story ever.
7: We might call it the president's green Watergate. Yesterday, we showed you what a leaky, peeling, algae-infested mess the reflecting pool in Washington has become, thanks to Donald Trump's obsessive, costly attempts to turn it into a monument to, let's be honest here, his own brilliance.
0: This guy couldn't keep a goldfish alive. I don't even know why he's talking. Dude, Trump is trying to clean up D.C. You never aired a second of this when it was leaking and full of sludge and smelled like low tide under other presidents. But now that it does, or I should say it doesn't leak, but has some algae, you suddenly care. Okay. Apparently, also now somebody dumped a dead duck in there. And they did. They took pictures of it to make it seem like, Trump's killing ducks.
8: This is so dumb. Golly.
0: These are national monuments, and yet you have people spraying Roundup on the lawns in the shape of 8647, as you can see there. Oh, they also scrubbed that same message into the bottom of the reflecting pool. Hey, these people are insane. Can you imagine having so little to criticize the guy about that you literally have your supporters cutting the liner off of the bottom of a national monument that was just fixed in order to just say that Trump failed at a project? This is so dumb. And the modern left, though we live in a country that is quite awesome, they're literally creating problems like the Southern Poverty Law Center did. There wasn't enough racism. Let's create some racism. We'll buy the hoods for the KKK because there wasn't enough of it. And I'm going to prove it to you. Check this out. The World Cup, all these people coming from God knows where. Okay, they're coming here to see the soccer, or football, as they call it. If we win, by the way, we get to call it soccer for the rest of time. And they realize how awesome America is, and to such an extent that they're literally, like, smuggling ranch dressing in their carry-ons out of the country. Look at some of these reactions.
2: We owe America a huge apology because America is nothing like what the media tells us. Everyone is so friendly, everyone is so accommodating, and I've honestly had the best time.
0: Yeah, dude. Welcome. America's awesome. And if these libs would take half a second to appreciate that rather than cutting the pond liner off of the national monuments, their life would be so much better. Like, I'm trying to see every day, I think, like, what are these liberals for other than algae? Socialism? They seem to just love that. The bulk of the party is leaping further and further left. I mean, that's their thing. How many debates have we heard where some moderator will ask a Democrat primary candidate, like, hey, what do you think about X? And they'll answer with, well, Donald Trump.
9: Congresswoman Porter, what's your view? What's your response?
10: Donald Trump sucks. And I don't think that anyone who doesn't see that he is targeting and hurting Californians and won't stand up for everybody who is counting on them to be their leader and keep them safe has no business being governor.
0: That wasn't the question. Like, you guys need an identity, bro. I mean, I'm not telling you how to run campaigns because I want to see you lose, like, basically everything all across the board. But that is your policy. Like, Libs 2026, pro-algae, pro-socialism, orange man bad. Put it on a bumper sticker. So people would probably buy it. Here you have people from all over the world. Some of the ones that live in the so-called liberal utopias that the modern left here is fighting for. And they're going all over the country while they're here for the soccer game. And they're like, wow, America is so much better than what we thought it was. And it's so much better, we don't even want to go home. And then the same people here in America who idolize these government policies, open borders, universal health care, all that crazy globalist stuff here. These foreign travelers are like, dude, this what you guys have in America is so much better. And nobody listens to them. And instead of these libs being like, ah, okay, maybe we should listen to these guys that are actually like living the stuff that we're aiming for. No, they're publishing this trash. The brain trust at The Atlantic, the feel-good story of the World Cup is too good to be true. Some of the people celebrating American excess are not what they seem. By Will Oramus, or Oramus, or what, I don't know. He's got he, him, and his pronouns in his bio. Journalism degree from Columbia. Of course it's from Columbia. This guy has never found his way into a squat rack ever. Would never defend the country that gives him the rights that he makes his paycheck on. And has never held a job with an actual deliverable. I call these people apocalypse food. And I only went into his profile because he literally spent his whole piece at The Atlantic just tearing into anyone who said that they loved America. Somehow trying to diminish the famous Freddy from Germany just because. Just because. This is the problem with the modern left. Carl, how do you know he's on the author is on the left? I put up his profile. Look at him. The pronouns gave it away, but just look at him. They just can't be proud of something. They have to hate it because being happy to them is some like tacit admission that Trump isn't ending the world. Whatever. Radio host of the Vince Show, Vince Colonnais. All right, Vince, can they be happy about, like, I don't know, Bass Pro Shop?
11: Yeah. Yeah, amen. You know, it's amazing. I'm not shocked at all by the way this reflecting poll story has gone, because the left has been utterly obsessed with it from the moment that President Trump said he was going to fix it. They just, all of their news outlets spent every waking moment covering the fact that President Trump was putting sealant down on the reflecting poll. And I kept thinking, aren't there more important stories to be covering? I love that President Trump is beautifying D.C. And he's had win after win after win when it comes to fixing the nation's capital. It's been run by Democrats for years directly into the ground. Mm-hmm. The guy's got the National Guard out in D.C. It's as safe as it's ever been. The homicide rate is falling to record lows. Every fountain that I didn't even know was a fountain is now actually flowing water again. Meridian Hill Park, Union Station, Freedom Plaza, all these fountains are on. And I kept thinking, I used to walk past that park for years. I had no idea there was even a fountain there. And President Trump has fixed all of those things. And so what's happened is here in this one case, when he's trying to fix this famous reflecting pool, the left is filled with so much rage and animus about beautification. And the reason for that is because beauty is attractive. And the last thing the left wants is for people to be attracted to President Trump and his efforts to improve our country.
0: Yeah.
11: So they are rooting for destruction and in some cases contributing to it. And you're right. It's all about the personality that they've adopted, which is entirely, I hate Trump. But I hate Trump, which is what they're doing.
0: If you want to dress up like a pink frog and be in favor of algae. The other thing is, yes, the left can't stand anything attractive. Look at their dating pool. It actually is remarkable. But the amount of resources this is consuming, they have U.S. Park Police in plain clothes acting as informants to catch people messing with this sealant. I mean, really? Like, there's nothing else to do, guys?
11: It's definitely a sign of how mentally astray too many on the left are. I mean, this is kind of a light example of some of the most dire things we've had to talk about, Carl, which is like the assassination culture that's far too prevalent on the left.
0: Like the literal
11: assassination. Way too many people, yes, comfortable with killing their political opponents, whether or not they actually take up arms. The whole thing is really scary, actually. And this is almost... this is almost like a mild expression of this insanity.
0: Yeah.
11: And it's a clear sign that you should, one, pray for your country. But this is the kind of thing that we just need to stop.
0: Yeah. Well, and the other thing, too, like most of these leftists, like 99%, they talk tough on their keyboard. And they're never going to do anything. Look, if they want to do something, like, let's draw those lines right now. I'm in. Like, I'm really good at war. I'm totally in. But you want to go there? Can't shut that door, though, until it's over. So, you know, they might want to calm down. But also... they're losing their minds. The UFC thing, they actually lost their mind. And to your point, they tried to, like, drone bomb people. So anyway, check this out. The Democrats' official account put this out before Trump, after Trump. Shameful. Well, you know, it turns out that that's not actually the whole story. It turns out UFC is actually paying 100% of the cost to restore and resod that entire lawn that they knew was going to get messed up because they already purchased all the stuff to redo it before the event.
11: Yeah, the left's not big on planning ahead, so they're not even going to understand how any of this works. But the UFC did plan ahead, and they spend upwards of $60 million for the event and the efforts to remediate the lawn right after. And anyone who's ever worked in landscaping knows this actually will be, although inexpensive, a relatively quick job. They can sod this thing, and they can keep it looking wonderful. And look, it's the White House. They're going to do everything they can to make it look glorious again. The left just doesn't get it. And in fact, I think part of it is they pretend like they don't understand some of it. I mean,
0: right.
11: I saw somebody once famously said that the left's entire project is just like being completely incoherent and pretending they don't understand things in order to make any sort of debate impossible, which see all the time.
0: It really is. But the same people, like I was going back through some of the comments, like some of the top comments of this are other Democrats that freak out. And a lot of these people are people who have posted in the past about droughts and don't water your lawn and don't use chemicals. But then none of them said anything when Barack Obama bulldozed like 1,000 historic trees in Chicago to put up his grand concrete toilet.
11: It's entirely incoherent. In fact, this Obama museum that they have up, remember, Valerie Jarrett was at the launch this week, and she was doing like land acknowledgments for various exotic Indian tribes. She never mentioned any of the actual Chicagoans who are being forced out of their house because of the Obama thing. I mean, it's all so stupid. I mean, you had that UFC fighter who stood on the octagon and made a joke about Michelle Obama and her gender.
0: That's funny.
11: And I kept thinking, what's the left upset about? They say gender's a social construct anyway. I don't know why they're offended by any of this. It's completely incoherent.
0: Yeah, well, Vince, where do people find out your show?
11: They can find thevinceshow.com to get our radio listings. And as always, follow me on all the social media platforms. Thanks, Carl.
0: Be sure to do that. Otherwise, you don't like America. Vince, we love you.
11: That's right.
0: All right, coming up, Father's Day at the New York Times. Apparently, dads need not apply. Why they're... latest take on fathers and masculinity has a lot of people shaking their heads. We're going to discuss, actually, no, we're going to make fun of that in a minute. But first, as peace talks with Iran move forward, America's military presence in the Middle East remains at full strength. The latest on the Iran conflict and the deal next.
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20: Bin Laden was dead.
21: I think it's important for all of us to appreciate how much was done, but honestly, there is still a lot to do as we continue to make progress on the nuclear talks, on the economic talks, as we continue to demine the straits and ensure that flow of traffic continues to pick back up. A lot of progress, but still some work to do, and we're very committed to doing exactly that.
0: And the markets are responding positively, but that's round one of the U.S.-Iran talks that wrapped up today in Switzerland. Pretty nice place to do it in, with both sides signaling they'll move to the right direction. Now, among developments, a 60-day roadmap toward a final agreement, plus Iranians moving to let atomic energy inspectors back into the country. Oh, man, they said that wasn't going to happen, and here it is. But despite the optimism, a little bit of a way to go. Former senior advisor in both Trump and Bush administrations, Christian Whiten, and national security analyst Dr. Rebecca Grant. All right, Dr. Grant, this is one of those things. Every day there's a new development, and every day we're like, see, we told you it was getting done.
22: Okay, so the best development, like you've talked about, is 67 ships went through the strait on Saturday. That's really key. Now, letting the IAEA back in, that needs to happen. I'll believe it when I see it, but they have a long way to go. They got to figure out where the nuclear dust is, account for it, and then also do some checking on other sites that may have been used in part of the nuclear weapons program. But it is a step in the right direction. Step one.
0: Yeah, and still, again, not trusting them at all, but you know, here we are. So, Christian, the other thing, too, which I really like about this, and I don't think enough people are talking about it, this agreement forces Iran to put a leash on Hezbollah, on the Houthis, on like any of the ISIS remnants spinoffs that they've been funding, a few other people in the region, which no other agreement, the JCPOA certainly didn't do this, but nobody else has been pushing Iran to take responsibility for their militias.
1: Well, I'm not sure the deal does do that. It essentially, without consulting Israel or involving Israel, bound Israel to stop fighting Hezbollah, regardless of what Hezbollah does, with the exception of some small exceptions for self-defense. Now, as sort of the main stage show is going on in the Strait of Hormuz, Secretary of State Rubio has been leading a strong and, frankly, much more coherent process involving Lebanon and Israel that meets in Washington, and how those two governments are going to be negotiating, hopefully, to get rid of Hezbollah. The problem is that Hezbollah's main benefactor, Iran, is going to have a lot more flash money to throw around because the Treasury Department today dropped sanctions on Iranian oil. It's only for the 60-day period. But like a lot of things, and like Rebecca alluded to, it'll really come down to actually doing things as opposed to saying things.
0: Yeah. How much of this, though, do you think that, like, obviously you've got Congress voting multiple times on a war powers resolution. It passed one, didn't pass another. 78% of Americans want this conflict to end. So do I, personally. However, I don't want it to end in, okay, whatever, let's just, like, give everything back.
22: Oh, no chance of that. And here's why. Nobody in Central Command is going home. We've still got 50,000 U.S. forces there. There are destroyers there like the USS Delbert Black. She's been out since January. The strait is being patrolled by F-16s, Apache helicopters. The aircraft carriers are there. All the strike options and military pressure is in place. And that is the surest sign that Trump and Vance will get this agreement done, or they'll go back to bombing if they need to.
0: I mean, it's simple enough. I mean, don't do it. Bomb you. Lose every power plant and bridge. Trump warned Iran, though, that it would actually cease to exist as a nation if it shut down the Strait of Hormuz again, declaring the United States could become guardian angel of it. Does Iran really internalize this? Or are they still stuck in the, you know, we're protected by Allah or whatever weird thing they believe?
1: No, I don't think so, because the president, frankly, had threatened to do that multiple times, even going so far as to say we're imminently going to destroy energy infrastructure on Karg Island, only to reverse himself hours later. The president has also said that the reason he brought this war to an end and signed the MOU is because he thought that global recession would ensue. He implied it would be the biggest recession since the Great Depression. So this is a problem with the radical sort of whiplash communication style that the president has used during this war. The president of the United States really should never bluff, and he has. It's also the question of why
0: you
1: we were never able
0: bluffed?
1: To put a true blue carpet across the strait.
0: He bombed them back to the stone. You think he's bluffing?
1: Didn't bomb back to the Stone Age. I mean, it was actually a very carefully crafted war program to avoid civilian casualties. And no, none of their energy infrastructure was hit. They have refineries right on the Strait of Hormuz that could be taken out. There's Karg Island. We never really prevented them from closing the strait. You know, we're supposed to be jumping down with

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0: Actually, more like the Marco Rubio effect. After USAID got cut off, some countries started leaning right. Weird. South America turning conservative. Either they understand how things work, or the money was so overwhelming before that it was overwhelming the people's voice. But someone who isn't getting it, the UK Labour Party, in fact, they're just dropping like flies because of it.
1: Every decision I've taken has been about putting the country I love first. That is why I will resign as leader of the Labour Party. I shall spend more time on the most important job, being the best husband I can to my fantastic wife, Vic, who has been a rock by my side through good times and bad, and being the best dad I can to my beautiful children, who are my pride and my joy.
0: Hey, I basically started a revolution because I was so bad at governing. But bye, I'm resigning now. GB News host Bev Turner. Bev, like, don't let the door hit you on the way out, pal.
2: I mean, how did a man with such charisma lose the leadership of our country? That's the question I
0: Low
2: want
0: tea.
2: To know tonight as we sit here, Carl. It's good. Look, he's going. That's it. He's not gone yet, and he will go. And the guy that's waiting in the wings is called Andy Burnham. He's 99.9% likely to be behind that lectern within probably 3 to 4 weeks, best case scenario. Worst case scenario, if anybody contests him, which they could, it's very unlikely, then it could be September until we have a new prime minister.
0: So what happens now? Like, what is this new guy going to start, you know, the firing squads for the rape gangs, or what's he going to do?
2: No, in a nutshell, Carl.
0: So they didn't learn.
2: And I do like your phraseology. I mean, listen, what we
0: but
2: don't
0: I'm serious, actually.
2: What we don't entirely know about Andy Burnham is where he sits politically. Now, that might seem a little odd, but he has been the mayor of Greater Manchester. Of course, he's a member of the Labour Party. He's socialist at heart, but he's been the mayor for nearly 10 years. So he hasn't actually had to get his hands dirty in terms of national, domestic, and certainly not international policy. He's been setting up a very nice transport system in Manchester. He's been building more council houses. We know he's a big fan of state funding of more social housing. At the moment,
0: right,
2: in the UK, nearly 50% of social housing is occupied by people who were not British born.
0: Bev, this is why a lot of these Muslim migrants are coming there, because they're getting free stuff. They're getting free housing. They're getting benefits. They're getting this. They're saying it. They're like, we don't, like, you guys go to work to pay for us, and we're taking over your country. So this guy's not going to do any of that stuff?
2: He's a pragmatist. He's a northerner. So he's from Liverpool, but obviously he's been in charge of Manchester in the north of the country. I think what Andy Burnham brings to things is that very commonsensical attitude that we did not see from Starmer. I don't think he's the same ideologue as Starmer was, but we don't entirely know where he's going to sit on this. He cannot not respond, if you like, to the British public's feeling on illegal migration. That's going to be at the top of his inbox, but we know he's a big fan of safe and legal routes for refugees and asylum seekers. So maybe he'll turn it in that direction. We might see the numbers start to fall.
0: So we covered this the other day about the EU now, like the governance board over there. I know you guys Brexited, but they're like chanting, get these people out of here. I mean, is the tide turning, or is it too late to turn anywhere in Europe around with the volume of people they've already had come in?
2: The tide is definitely turning, and you're right. That was an extraordinary day in the EU. The toughest legislation that's been passed in the history of the EU on illegal migration. We're going to have processing offshore. Now, will Andy Burnham, it's going to take a little bit of getting used to this, will Andy Burnham lean closer to the EU? Yes, we think he will. His wife is Dutch. He was a Remainer. And in fact, he certainly, I think, leans towards that sort of ethos. But what's interesting is he's not a globalist. He hasn't been hanging out at Davos. He's been hanging out in Manchester for 10 years. So he hasn't been shaking hands with the World Health Organization and the WEF and all that crowd. So how will he bring his new role as a prime minister to the global stage is going to be particularly interesting because we haven't seen it. We've undug a tweet. There's always a tweet, Carl.
0: Yeah.
2: We've undug a tweet from 6th of January 2021 where he says about President Trump, any politician who gave Trump the time of day should be ashamed of themselves. So again, he's going to have to come into this White House down the road from where I sit now and meet the big man and have a conversation about what that meant.
0: He sounds like your guys' version of our Pete Buttigieg, so we'll see how that turns out. Bev, we appreciate it very much.
2: My pleasure.
0: All right, coming up, the numbers ain't adding up on Ilhan Omar. You and your husband go from penthouse to outhouse, $30 million to $200 in value. Just another error, right? Culture Clash next.
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5: Huh. Looks like Ilhan Omar and her husband are in some hot water again about their net worth. We did this deep dive on their so-called winery back in January this year. Watch. That was in 2023. That was worth, according to Ilhan Omar's own financial disclosure form, between $15,000 and $50,000. But on her financial affidavit from a year later, that same winery was listed at a value of between $1 and $5 million. Turns out their newest filing, their wine company S-Crew, is now valued at nothing. Once valued at upwards of $30 million, now claims to be pocketing as little as $200 a year. These are the people who write the budget for America, and they can't run. Okay. The couple blames the discrepancy on an accounting error. That's a pretty big error. Daily Caller senior politics reporter Ashley Brasfield and political strategist Luke Ball. Ashley, if I could lose $30 million and keep my job, I would be. That doesn't happen.
6: I know. And show us the money. Where'd it go? It didn't just disappear. I think a lot of people can see right through
5: it went
6: this.
5: To Mogadishu.
6: It seems that way, of course, unless it's little Mogadishu in Minnesota at this point.
5: Same thing.
6: Yeah, basically at this point, let's be real. But you got to, I mean, look at what we've been tracking this story. I mean, you talked about it. You were looking at the winery. Where's the money? He's in consulting. They're moving it around. It's very obvious. Nobody's falling for the clerical error here. Maybe some good investigative journalism can track it down because they've obviously distributed it in assets or debt or whatever to get away with taxes. I mean, you see people in Congress do this all the time. I mean, you have Nancy.
5: Sure. Well, Luke, let me go to the Kamala Harris. She's back at it again with word salads. Watch this.
7: Not only act on that hope, but we inspire that hope in each other. And in particular at this moment, it is so important that we not only have hope, but that we understand that that should be a verb.
5: I'm just going to leave this here. A verb, Luke.
8: In her defense, most of her speeches are just her reading out of the dictionary. And so for her to read verb, noun, you know, adjective, whatever further down the line is the only staff work that she's probably getting nowadays. But remember, even when she did have staff surrounding her, this was the kind of inspiration that she was throwing out to all of the United States of America and all of the world. And I'm just grateful, Carl, that we only get to hear from Kamala Harris every once in a while during Culture Clash and not giving eloquent speeches from the Oval Office. This in the White House.
5: Yeah, forget about that, man. That is awesome. Ashley, I'm glad you're back. Kamala Harris needs like an English lesson, and Joy Reid needs a history lesson. Roll this.
9: Nobody black I know is really excited about the 4th of July because it is what Frederick Douglass said it is. It is the celebration of slaveholders who freed themselves from having to pay taxes to the crown for their slave empire. Whereas Juneteenth, to me, is the real thing that 4th of July is, because we really were not a democracy until we ended slavery.
5: We never were a democracy. And this is why MSNBC didn't renew her. And she just keeps peddling this crap.
6: I know. It's shocking. She would be the type of person that would go to these reenactments of the Juneteenth and, you know, dress up as a slave and reenact it just for the sake of it, I think, at this point. I mean, it's pretty pathetic. I mean, she cannot get through her head that this is not an appealing thing. Nope. This is why Democrats lost the 2024 election. The idea that you cannot be patriotic and have independence, that's what, exactly what happened and why the Civil War was fought for slaves. It's a part of American history. Get it through your head, Joy.
5: Right. And it's important to note that they were sold into slavery by fellow black people in Africa, which they conveniently forget. Luke, I always say this. You do not hate the legacy media enough, even though my whole mono just kind of laid this out. But crime in Oakland is down. Yet the media, the reporting on this is not like, hey, this is great. It's, oh, auto glass repair businesses suffer as Oakland break-ins decline. Yes, that's what we should be worried about. Windshield repairmen.
8: The alternative economy, as I like to say it. I think the only businesses that are doing well in California are the U-Haul individuals who are renting out moving trucks getting out of the state of California. And I wonder if some of the criminals who are committing the crime, who are no longer busting windows in California, are going to other cities. I honestly kind of want to study exactly what's going on there, because I wonder if maybe that's not as lucrative anymore because all of the citizens had to catch on and start hiding their belongings and start decking out their cars with more sophisticated locks on the steering wheel or something. I wonder if it's going in a different direction, because maybe in the future we're going to see other businesses pop up around people, like breaking in through doors in the back of businesses and things like that.
5: Yeah, well, but Ashley, this is the thing. It's like anything under Trump. Trump could cure cancer and they'd be like, ah, he's attributing to, overpopulation of the world or whatever. Pick one.
6: Right. It's the same like line of questioning from The View. Oh, you're really bad on immigration. Why are you bad on immigration? It's just ridiculous question prompting, in my opinion. Yeah. And I think the second best layoffs, honestly, compared to the bureaucratic layoffs at the beginning of the administration, having layoffs for people for breaking windows to repair seems pretty good to me.
5: I just can't imagine why you would have a problem with this. This is, talk about FAFO, Luke. This is a video obtained by WPIX, shows a woman dancing, flipping someone off, and blocking the road at Delaney Hall. And check this out. Wait for it, and pow! Got her! I mean, okay, I don't, fair disclosure here, Newsmax does not encourage anybody to run over stupid protesters with their charger. However, makes for a great video.
8: And there are real consequences in life to doing dumb things. And I don't even know the full story behind this. I just know that some states like Florida, and I believe Texas too, don't put up with the kind of garbage of blocking vehicles and entrapping Correct. People in traffic, which sometimes seems like this is what fundamentally happens.
5: Yeah. You think she's okay?
8: I'll have to find out. I'll Google it after this.
5: Ashley, I don't much care, but I mean, I do wish her well.
6: My advice, move out of the way.
5: Whoa, that could be construed as racist and sexist. So, I just...
6: I'm a woman.
5: Ashley, stop making so much sense. We'll see you guys soon. All right, coming
8: Thanks,
5: up,
8: girl.
5: Toxic masculinity. What about toxic transgenderism or anything else? The people who can't define what a woman is now telling us about fatherhood and fathers.
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5: Just curious, how'd you spend your Father's Day? With your kids or your father or the rest of your family? I mean, that's what normal people do, but not if you work at the New York Times. Over the last few days, they had 4 recent pieces about fatherhood and masculinity, and apparently it takes more than one person to write a single op-ed over at the New York Times because there were 6 authors between the 4 pieces. But beyond that, they were written by 3 regular women, I have to say that now, another woman claiming to be a man, and 2 other men without any kids. No one at the editorial board of the New York Times thought, like, hey, maybe we should put, like, a father in there to write one of these stories for, you know, the perspective. And they went about how you'd expect. It was like low-T, beta males, and leftists, how they generally feel about toxic masculinity, which is not toxic. It's actually a good thing. But these people either didn't have it, or they hate themselves, or they hate their, they have daddy issues, or whatever it is. So let's go through some of these titles. The first one, my father's death was the start of my life, went on. I would undo his death if I could, but in the end of him was also the beginning of me. It set me on a path towards everything that I now hold most precious. Okay. Sounds super upset about your dad's death. This is not a Father's Day piece. What is wrong with these people? All right. Here's another one. My father failed me. Here's how I learned to forgive him. Father's Day reminded us of what we didn't have. The father to do all the things we saw other fathers do. Again, look, I'm sorry you apparently had a completely absent father, but dude, one, don't care. 2, the day, on that day, you're supposed to celebrate fatherhood. And then you have to take your bitterness, to what used to be a respected publication at the New York Times, and tell this negative story? Tell it another day. Here's one that was a real doozy. To my daughter, my gender was never complicated. Okay. I this was like a picture book. I'm not even sure why this was published, but again, more from non-fathers about gender transitions on fathers. I mean, guys, people read this stuff, too. They never hesitate to use a perfectly, like, heteronormal occasion to make it about something so weird. But this was the another one. They had an... Thankfully, they found one actual dad to interview, and they found the least masculine one they could. Of course they did. Dads get postpartum and depression, too. Jeffrey Gontworker found himself anxiously fixating on being with his baby son constantly, and a psychologist told him he was experiencing a type of postpartum depression. No, he was not! No, dudes don't get this, because we don't have babies. I don't know if they realize that. What he's experiencing is just loving their child, and that's a good thing. But you're also sleep-deprived, bro, which is crushing your testosterone, so you're acting like a moody little tiny human. Now go be a man, go back to work, I don't know, go to the gym. Stop feeling sorry for yourself. This is why you should not be listening to the media, folks. This is what they are comprised of, people with virtually none or zero personal experience, criticizing everyone or destroying everything that they don't have. Look, here's the job of fathers. Teach your kids how to win. That's all. You should have hands tough enough to kill a man and soft enough to rock your newborn to sleep. You should be able to defend your castle. That is the model for every father. And I really don't care to hear about some guy with postpartum depression that he doesn't have. The father's job is to be strong, is to be disciplined, and the protector of the household. There are 18 million fatherless homes in America, and if masculinity was so toxic, you explain to me why kids without a father are four times more likely to live in poverty. Why kids grow up without a father in the home that make up 70% of juvenile detention centers. Important to note, also, 82% of school shooters grew up in households without a father. 95% of babysitters and caregivers are women. 77% of teachers are women. That means 18 million children in fatherless homes, they have a 77% chance that they will have 100% female influence and no masculinity in their development whatsoever. They have significantly higher prison rates. Perhaps the problem isn't masculinity. Perhaps the problem is the lack of masculinity. Just saying. Anyway, before we go, nothing screams Juneteenth like white liberals trying to rap to or dance to rap music in the black community. Great job, guys. Next.
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5: Perspective you'll only see on Newsmax. It is staggering, the stupid stuff Dems will do for votes on Juneteenth, including some interesting dance moves that make you want to skip basically the entire month. Look at what Virginia Governor Abigail Spanberger was up to.

0: I that's like worse than a Craigslist DJ. It's tough to watch, I know. If that wasn't awkward enough, here's New Hampshire Senator Jeanine Shaheen, potentially like the whitest human, like Mayflower white, doing like a tribal dance at an event, some African ground, just watch. I have Kleenex with more melanin than her. I put her next to Rachel Dozel. I mean, like, this is God, Schmidt. The fact that these people go out there and they're just like completely embarrassing themselves and they think they're doing something fun.
1: Dude, they need that voter block. It's so critical. It's a, remember BLM and 2020 and all that. They got into the African garb and they kneeled.
0: Yeah,
1: in Congress,
0: that was so
1: Nancy.
0: Dumb.
1: I mean, it's just like. How do people not
0: and
1: see
0: they bought all
1: this?
0: Those scarves.
1: How do they not see through it? It's
0: they
1: just amazing to me.
0: All those scarves they wore were all made in China.
1: Yeah. Exactly. So embarrassing. Carl, good to see you.

0: All right. This whole Iran thing can work. I'm very confident, actually. From what I'm hearing, what I'm not hearing, my gut feeling, a lot of things kind of going into why I'm pretty confident that we're in control. All right. Yeah, there's some trash talking going on. There are threats of a walkout. There are all kinds of tweets from Iran, sometimes on our side. There are people who are upset. A lot of that. When are people not upset, right? We have become very, very negative. The big thing about my positivity, I did not hear anybody talking about it this weekend. I talked about it with my dad. I talked about it with my brother. But I also bobbed around a pool for about 6 hours. And I got the sense that people were talking about everything that had nothing to do with Iran, from reality TV to still talking about the Knicks, the World Cup. This thing isn't worrying too many people. And what's the significance of that? I think the American people have a very good sense of when it's time to tune in and when things are under control. And I do believe that we have the sense that things are under control. And thanks in large part to President Trump and his team. Have you ever seen a negotiator? There's this is top buttons unbuttoned. That's the vice president of the United States sitting at a computer. Looks like they're hammering out some text. There's Jared Kushner behind. These guys are very, very much engaged. And I'm not sure Steve Witkoff, but he knows what he's doing when it comes to negotiating peace. He was there negotiating peace between Israel and Hamas and pulled that off and got the hostages home. Remember the last Iran deal, the lousy one? These two, wow. I never knew they were so tight, John Kerry and Barack Obama. What is up with that? Well, Kerry was not the man to negotiate anything. He's been working for the government his entire life. He doesn't know how to drive a hard bargain. And what he famously said when he went into the little conference room in Geneva, Switzerland, I cannot leave this room without a deal. And all the Iranian mullahs and this and that, they all got happy, okay? Because when they hear something like that, they know they have total and complete upper hand. And we know that, too, because we've seen the JCPOA. And thank God President Trump got out of that thing. Some body language and some atmospherics in Switzerland that I thought were very intriguing. Now, this is going to start off a little bit flat, and then you'll see something gets the attention of J.D. Vance, the vice president. You won't see him right away. It looks like he's getting word that something just happened. Take a look. What's going on over there? Who's leaving? What did they say? I love that look. It's kind of like, whoa, I'm going to find out. He is hands on. All right, what happens next? The guy in the middle from Pakistan, he's and the other guy, I think, on the right is from Qatar. But I just get a lot of confidence when I'm seeing this and when I see people react to him. And then the media throws a question, totally fair question, and there's a lot on his mind, but he handles it well.
1: How are the talks going so far, Mr. Vice President?
2: Great, thank you.
0: I'm sorry, but there's something very, very cool about that. Is that a cough drop he's sucking on at the same time? He's managing global affairs Look, it's just a snapshot. I know this is like a chess game that we don't see the actual board. People leak things. They say, oh, this is the move. This is the next move. This is what's happened so far. But we don't know. We don't know for sure. But I have confidence in that team and that man and in our side. What do we do so far? All right. Operation Velvet Hammer, everybody. Those B-2 stealth bombers made the trip. That was last summer. Remember that? We made a serious dent, at least, in the nuclear capability. Operation Epic Fury. I show these things because people seem to forget that we have accomplished our strategic objectives. Iran has no nuclear capacity, and that is a major, major win at the strategic level. That's what this thing was all about. What about the drones? What about the missiles? That's not why we did this. It was the nuclear weapon capacity that we wanted to eradicate, and we did. And that's a big deal. All right. There's VP Vance on his way out of the country. He'll be back soon.
3: I feel great about the progress that we made over the last couple of days. We're looking forward to going back home. But look, the fundamental thing we got is, number one, we set up the mechanism to ensure not only the Straits of Hormuz are open, but will stay open. We saw, we think, about 15 million barrels of oil come out. That's one of the reasons why oil is so low right now. Obviously, that means lower gas prices, and gas prices are going to keep coming down. Number two, we actually set up the right mechanism to ensure the regional ceasefire to manage the inevitable conflicts that will come up. We feel great about that. We're working with our allies, from the Israelis to the Gulf Arabs, to make sure that sticks. And we feel very, very good about where that is. We have the Iranians allowing weapons inspectors, nuclear inspectors into their country for the first time in a long time. We're obviously going to bolster those inspection regime to make sure they can never have a nuclear weapon. And finally, we continue to make progress on these technical negotiations. We left a lot of our team, the Iranians left a lot of their team at the resort there to keep on working at. So all in all, a very productive 36 hours. We're going to have to keep working it. The last point that I'll make is, as I told you all this morning, this is laying a foundation for what could be a truly transformed Middle East. But we haven't built the house yet. We're going to have to keep on building, and that's what we'll do.
0: We voted for President Trump, and we voted for him. And I love that they are running the show. Too often this stuff is delegated to bureaucrats we never heard of, and then they use the political people to fulfill their objectives. It's supposed to be the other way around. It's supposed to be like this, and this is the other way around, and that's great. Something else from the vice president.
3: What I did find kind of funny is that after that initial meeting, there was this, you know, sort of social media firestorm where everybody said the Iranians are going to leave. And then we proceeded to talk to them for like the next 9 hours. So I would just encourage the media, mistrust a little bit what you see coming out of Iranian social media. They can be confusing negotiators, but we feel like we're making progress.
0: I'm confident. Keeps, you know, the media got to. Everything with a grain of salt. Now, not to say there aren't legitimate concerns about what the hell's going on. Ted Cruz, I think, has been, you know, he's been loyal. He's been good. And he's got some concerns. And I know a lot of other people do. And here he is on his podcast. You know, senators now have podcasts. That's kind of a new thing. All right. Anyway, he said this.
4: I think if the Ayatollah gets $300 billion, that money will be used to fund terrorism and to murder Americans. And so it is very much my hope that the administration goes down a different path, that they choose not to send money to the Ayatollah. In my view, we shouldn't send a penny to the Ayatollah. And sending $300 billion would be, I think, enormously dangerous.
0: Well, that's a reasonable thing to say and to consider and to go through totally. And people are making their voices known about that $300 billion. Now, it's not coming from America, right? It's coming from the Gulf states. And my understanding is this kind of investment actually ties up Iran and brings them into the, you know, the normal countries of the world. You've heard the phrase carrot and stick. Carrot and stick. What about stick and carrot? All right, we use the stick big time, right? The bombs, the missiles, the tomahawks, you name it, we threw it at Iran. Now the carrot. You can't forget the carrot. The carrot is part of this equation. If you want people to do what you want them to do, you can't just pound them into submission. Now, who remembers how President Trump handled North Korea? Remember Little Rocket Man, huh? And who could forget this? Maybe some have, actually. But this was a remarkable moment, right, when North Korea was threatening to send a missile all the way to Guam, our territory in the Pacific Ocean. Ours, America. Watch.
5: North Korea best not make any more threats to the United States. They will be met with fire and fury like the world has never seen.
0: Make no mistake, he meant business. And North Korea took notice. And what happened not that far after? They made friends. They made friends. Now, this horrified the State Department and the career bureaucrats. How in the world can you go? How can you do it? But I've noticed that we have not heard from North Korea, the way we used to. The big talk and all that stuff about their what they're going to do. And they haven't really been doing all that much because we treated them with some respect. And I know it's hard to do. They starve people. They do all kinds of horrible things. But carrot and stick, stick and carrot, that's part of it. President Trump actually kind of openly promoted what North Korea could become. This is a communist country. They were part of the axis of evil. You could say they're still part of the axis of evil. President Trump knows that you can't just, yell at people all the time. Watch this.
6: The world will be watching, listening, anticipating, hoping. Choose to advance his country and be part of a new world? Be the hero of his people? Will he shake the hand of peace and enjoy prosperity like he has never seen? A great life or more isolation?
0: That was produced by the White House, and President Trump X'd it, truthed it. I think he tweeted back then. This is during the first term. And he personally showed this video to Kim Jong-un. And here he is telling us about the reaction to that moment. Again, the axis of evil telling them, you don't have to live like this. Let's be friends. And everybody comes out ahead.
7: But that was a version of what could happen, what could take place. As an example, they have great beaches. You see that whenever they're exploding their cannons into the ocean, right? I said, boy, look at that. Wouldn't that make a great condo behind? And I explained, I said, instead of doing that, you could have the best hotels in the world right there. Think of it from a real estate perspective. He looked at that iPad, and I'm telling you, they really enjoyed it, I believe.
0: All right, so they haven't built any condos as far as we know yet, but that helped. That kind of gesture, that kind of talk. Carrot and stick, stick and carrot. You gotta, even with your enemies. Now, there's an old slogan, you may have heard it, right? You make peace with your enemies. You make peace with your enemies, not your friends. We have a question mark there because there's a debate about who actually said that first. Some people say Richard Nixon. Some people say Plato. Some people say Bill Cosby. Who knows who said this first? But kind of makes sense, doesn't it? And it makes me think of, another episode where we had, October 7th, the atrocity that was inflicted on Israel. And I still hear people talk about atrocities inflicted upon Gaza. I don't see it that way. I know Israel. I know their techniques, tactics, and procedures. They bend over backwards to not kill civilians, unlike the terrorists in Gaza. But, and of course, Israel hit back hard, as they had to. Really hard. So, there goes their buildings, huh? With that in mind, got to show you something else. We had a couple of people, good people, involved in those negotiations. Jared Kushner, who's dealing with Iran right now, and again, Steve Witkoff, right? But in the middle of all of that, the president told the people of Gaza, right? And a lot of people over there, we don't like. We really don't like. But we also told them, And this was to get the hostages out and to stop the terror, that you don't have to live like this either.

0: Stop Gaza, number one.
1: AI, of course, but promoted by President Trump and Elon Musk. Did you see them having a great time? You don't have to be like this anymore. And the same message is going to Iran. And when you talk about that, you know, it's very politically safe to be tough all the time. It's a little bit riskier, but possibly more beneficial to talk about incentives to come around. Hey, real quick, let's look at some polling numbers. Okay, will the agreement, let me see this big if you don't mind. Will the agreement to end the war with Iran be good or bad for the United States? Wow, 58% say totally. Keep going if you don't mind. What do we have next here? Do you favor or oppose the peace deal reached between the U.S. and Iran? Well, you know, we don't have a full deal yet, but we're getting there. Okay, what else? What else we got here? What impact will the U.S.-Iran peace deal have on the economy? 51% say it will get better. Okay, what about gas prices? I think that's the last poll. Show me that if you don't mind. And we're already seeing that. And one other thing, what President Trump is doing and where this kind of agreement seems to be heading, right? Yeah, we punished you bad. We've been doing it for years. But now that you have no nuclear, maybe you could be normal again. And there's plenty of benefit in that. Sun Tzu, the ancient warrior philosopher, put it this way. Build your opponent a golden bridge to retreat across. Now, I know a lot of the people who are commenting and ripping apart these negotiations and this potential deal all day long, Chris Christie and people like that, they haven't read Sun Tzu. All right. Required reading, actually, in the armed forces. And I think President Trump may have taken a look at it. It was quoted in one of his favorite movies, Wall Street, with Michael Douglas and Charlie Sheen. OK, stay with us, folks. We got some interesting material coming up, including Preet Bharara. Anybody remember him? Nasty, nasty guy who has a podcast, former U.S. attorney, and President Trump schooled him on what the Constitution actually says about justice in America. President Trump knows it better than the lawyers. We'll be right back.
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3: Fauci, we've known for a long time, and everybody should be figuring this out, but there's almost a blackout regarding news about Fauci, and what a creep he is. And it's kind of... it's fitting, right? Because so much of what we have been told over the past 10, 20 years, maybe longer, right? Actually, much longer. You know, the opposite is true, really. President Trump is a threat to democracy. No, he's going to save democracy, right? It's just everything seems to be backwards in our society. And Fauci, a bad, bad guy who may have been just trying to cover up because he was involved in the creation of the COVID virus. That's a pretty wild thought, but there's a lot of evidence that suggests just that. Now, why were they so in awe of this government bureaucrat? What was so appealing about another guy from the government? Does anybody deserve to be treated like this?
4: The single most respected voice in the pandemic. It's Dr. Anthony Fauci.
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3: Oh, man, oh, man. Cut the crap. This guy, the reason why they liked him is because he was trying to trip up Trump. You can see it right there, looming over him, rolling his eyes, making faces. And now we know giving him bad information and giving us bad information. Remember about the mask? Remember, take the mask, don't take the mask, wear the mask, double mask, all this stuff. Now it looks like, look, NIH wrote a big check

0: Ice Cube's Big 3 is back. The most competitive basketball league on earth is on CBS this Saturday. Big 3 All-Star Dwight Howard and the LA Riot take on Greg Monroe and the Dallas Power. Then Coach Rick Mahorn, Sensation Nasir Khor, and the Detroit Amps look to protect home court against back-to-back MVP Michael Beasley and the defending champs Miami 305. The game played the way you love. 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
1: To get vaccinated, lady, you're going to get vaccinated.
2: Yeah.
1: Big corporations like Amazon and Facebook and all of those others are going to say, you want to work for us, you get vaccinated. And it's been proven that when you make it difficult for people in their lives, they lose their ideological bull and they get vaccinated.
3: How about that? A doctor who has looked at studies, who has engineered how to make life difficult for people so they inject themselves with what he wants them to inject themselves with. You know, if you tell everybody that to work, you have to take aspirin, there's somebody who's going to die from aspirin. an experimental vaccine that they came, by the way, aspirin's fine, check with your doctor. But, you know, some kids drop dead from a peanut. It is just murderous, quite frankly, the tone, the disregard, and everybody knows, yet he's still being protected. Medal of Freedom from George W. Bush. That kind of figures in a way. You know, Fauci was on this program early on in the, what do you want to call it? It wasn't a pandemic. He knew what was coming. But maybe he thought he could control it because it was his mistake or his engineering, whatever. He wasn't being straight with me and he wasn't being straight with the people who watch this show.
4: Bottom line, we don't have to worry about this one, right?
5: This is not a major threat for the people in the United States. And this is not something that the citizens of the United States right now should be worried about.
3: Thanks, Dr. Fauci. But I don't know if I knew that I was going to have to shut down for the entire year in about 6 weeks, I would have been worried. Did he know that? What did he know? When did he know it? All these things. Wuhan. He knew about the Wuhan gain of function. Rand Paul is convinced the documents suggest as much. You know, he's a bureaucrat. So they're always covering themselves a little bit. You know, when America was suffering, when the world was suffering, this guy was having the time of his life. You saw how the media treated him. He got a movie deal right in the middle of COVID. Right in the middle of COVID, they made a Disney made a movie about the guy.
6: When COVID hit, he became this target.
7: My dad said, we're going to get through this whole thing. And he's held that.
8: You don't do it because you want to make money. You don't do it for the glory. You do it because you care.
9: When you're involved in a race to stop a horrible disease, you always feel you're not doing things quickly enough.
3: Yeah, like tell the truth. You should have told the truth quicker. He's got himself a pardon. Got himself a movie deal. Got himself a lot. Money and the rest. Influence, fame. And that. Look at that. He's not wearing a mask in that picture. He looks like a gangster. And he is, in a way, right? We owe a big debt to people like Rand Paul and other brave truth tellers, President Trump and Tulsi Gabbard, what she did on the way out the door from DNI, releasing all those documents. Thank you. We're not finished with them. They go on and on and on. Tulsi Gabbard will be back in a big way. All right, coming up, it was Juneteenth this past weekend, right? It was a 3-day weekend officially if you work for the federal government or a bank. And it was out of hand. All right. Unfortunately, as I predicted, you have a nebulous holiday in basically the summer, right? Nobody knows why you have the day off, but you get the day off. It doesn't get dark until late. Bad things happen, and bad things did happen. Still, nobody, and I mean nobody, knows what Juneteenth is. We did not need that holiday. I'll be right back with that.
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10: 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Just getting jacked up for the summer with my pull-up routine. Ooh.

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2: All right, that's the Strait of Hormuz. You know, I went through that thing once in 1998, and back then it was pretty hairy. Actually, we were all on alert. You know, you had a it was a thing. It wasn't considered particularly safe. I can't tell what the status is. And did the Iranians even have the ability to truly shut it down? Or is that like a game the insurance companies are playing? We'll find out in a second. First, here's President Trump.
3: If Iran doesn't live up to their agreement, or if they're not behaving, I will do what I have to do. I think the blockade was more impactful than dropping bombs, if you want to know the truth. It was like I said, they call it the steel wall. Nobody got through. Not one ship got through. Able to go to Iran. They got through if we wanted them to go through. And we could set that up again in about 15 minutes. I would say, Pete, one phone call. How long would it take? Maybe half hour?
4: They're ready to go
3: minutes?
4: Right now if you need to.
3: It'll be before we finish the meeting.
2: How about that? All right, we're joined by our experts, Blaine Holt, the retired Air Force general and great strategist, and Gordon Chang, our China expert, and so much more. And Gordon, first to you, just the lay of the land. I get the sense that things are kind of positive, but I don't see the chessboard. What do you make of where things are right now?
5: I think that what President Trump said is right. He can close down the Strait of Hormuz. And I do believe that the blockade was much more impactful than the bombing because it cut off the oil revenue. And that is critical. And that's something that President Trump can put together very fast. The one thing we don't talk about, Greg, is the big picture of what happens between Iran and China. And if part of this deal is that we separate Iran from China, where Iran is no longer China's proxy, that'll be a great win for the United States and for the international community as a whole.
2: Okay, that sounds very positive. Blaine Holt, General, your thoughts?
4: We're cooking. This is good. We had so much noise over the weekend, and trying to find signal was not going to be there because of propaganda, disinformation. And all of a sudden, here comes Vice President Vance, very calm, very measured, telling us, no, they didn't flee the scene on the negotiations. In fact, this is where we're at, very transparently. And whether it's the Lebanon-Israel issue, whether it's Lloyd's of London's lock on things in the Straits, what's going to happen in the Straits, or what's going to happen with nuclear, we're on all those tracks that are the right tracks. I think we're going to have to dispense of the IRGC. There's no way we're getting out of this without that done. But a new interim government will arise, and I think you'll see something that looks akin to the Venezuela model.
2: Okay. Now, look, there are genuine concerns from Israel right now, and some of these negotiations are kind of telling Israel what to do, and Israel isn't there. And there's a lot of, grievance right now in Israel. What would you tell Bibi Netanyahu? How would you explain this to him? And does he have some solid points here, Gordon?
5: Well, I think he certainly does, because Iran tightly controls Hezbollah. Hezbollah attacked Israel in Lebanon. They killed four soldiers. This was something that Iran had planned. And of course, Israel has the right to defend itself. And I hope that they make that very clear. They didn't sign the Memorandum of Understanding. But in any case, even if they did, they have a right to defend themselves. And I hope that President Trump and Vice President Vance talk about Iran being the aggressor here, not Israel.
2: We showed people video of amazing videos that President Trump put out about North Korea when we were negotiating with them. You'll remember he kind of this video of like what you can be if you kind of put the nukes away and get normal. And you can have this amazing life. And it was, according to President Trump, and I believe him, somewhat persuasive. They may not have become Disneyland, but We don't hear about the nuclear much anymore. And he did the same thing for Gaza. Hey, you know, why are you guys so addicted to fighting? You know, let's have a good time. And I have a feeling he kind of wants to say the same thing and maybe saying the same thing to Iran. People don't understand that tactic. I think it's wise, but I think people have a hard time understanding it, Blaine.
4: It's hard to understand it when there's so much propaganda and disinformation being thrown at the wall right now from President Trump's detractors. They do not want to see him get this win on this side of the midterms. That's just the bare facts. But you've nailed it exactly right. President Trump's vision via the Abraham Accords is for a demilitarized foreign policy in the region. Even today, Vice President Vance talked about a joint force, Lebanon and the IDF working together to get rid of this parasite called Hezbollah, which is cut off from money, cut off from weapons. The IRGC doesn't really have a lot of military capability left, so they're phoning it in. And again, these things are falling into the right places, but that doesn't mean that those who don't wish our nation and President Trump well in this endeavor are going to stop grinding their wheels.
2: Very interesting. Wow. Wow. They don't want peace. There are people out there who don't want peace. It's, well, we appreciate you gentlemen very, very much. Gordon Chang, Gordon G. Chang, check him out on X. Some of those tweets may keep you up at night, but I think they're fantastic and very, very thought provoking. And Blaine Holt at the underscore irascible. His name is Blaine and he calls himself the irascible on X. It's better than Carlos Danger, I guess. Thanks very much, Blaine Holt and Gordon Chang. We will be right back with, what do we got coming up? The Christian preacher who had the nerve to show up at an LGBTQ event and wanted to talk about things that perhaps they didn't want to hear, but you're allowed to talk in America. They threw him in handcuffs. They actually arrested the guy. I watched it 50 times. He didn't do anything other than speak. It's really amazing. We'll be right back.
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0: All right. Does anybody in the world buy these election results? I mean, Karen Bass was out of town when her city blew up. I mean, and she came back and she was totally stunned. Oh, she forgot to make sure the fire hydrants work, but she's got all the diversity stuff. Spencer Pratt ran one of the most interesting, compelling campaigns in American history and was in second place on election night. And somehow he's in third place. I'm not buying it. A lot of people aren't buying it because things are goofy in California when it comes to elections. And quite frankly, a lot of other things. But right now we're sticking to elections. Cleta Mitchell is an amazing election attorney. She is the founder of the Election Integrity Network. And she wrote a very compelling article for The Federalist. California shows exactly why having the right election laws is so important. Cleta Mitchell, welcome back. Great to see you. Man, California's fouled up.
1: Well, it's a complete mess, and it's deliberate. Let's not forget that part. Someone asked the question a couple weeks ago after the election, if California has changed the laws to make fraud legal, is it still fraud? I think that's the great question, because my article is about how the left, the Democrats and their allies on the far left, they're all one big cabal, how they have deliberately over the last decade literally decimated every aspect of integrity in the elections, starting with voter registration, going all the way through to ballot harvesting, same-day registration, sending ballots to everybody on very dirty voter rolls. We've seen the videos of people in homeless encampments who've talked about how, yeah, these guys showed up and they registered us because they have same-day registration. You can register and vote in the same moment. And paid them $3 or $4 and handed them a ballot and then took their ballot and told them to vote for Karen Bass. And then they turned those in. That's all perfectly legal in California. And so it's the thing that's so frightening about this, Greg, is that this is all that was contained in H.R. 1, a bill that was Nancy Pelosi introduced in 2021. They wanted to make, and they still want to make, all of our elections in America, just like California. That's what we're fighting against with the Election Integrity Network. We're fighting the vast resources of the left as they try to decimate our election system, just like they've done in California. That's the scary part.
0: And the Democrat Party, I mean, man, they have such loyalty. You know what I mean? Almost like in the Soviet Union. It's all about the party. For these people, are you optimistic? I mean, it shows no sign of correction.
1: Well, you know, that's one of the reasons it's so frustrating to have a Republican-controlled United States Senate. That's one of the reasons we're fighting for the Save America Act, because we need to make sure that non-citizens are not registering the vote. We need to make sure the voter rolls are clean. We need to have photo ID to connect the voter with the ballot. And there's so much more that we need to do, but even getting that done through Congress, a Republican Congress, seems impossible. And so that's the kind of thing that's so frustrating. No matter what the president says, no matter that the public wants Congress to change this law to start the process of unwinding some of the damage the Democrats have done to our laws over 30 plus years. So we have a lot of work to do. That's what the Election Integrity Network is all about, because we're trying to wrest control away from these far left forces. Just look at what they've done in California. They've done it in Oregon, in Washington State, in New Mexico. They're doing it in Colorado, Minnesota, New York. I mean, the Northeastern states. They do it all in the name of access, voter access. But what really that means is party control. You nailed it when you said dedication, it's almost Soviet-style dedication to the party. They really want political operatives to control the outcome of the elections, just like was done in the early 20th century when the war dealers and Timothy Hall of Chicago controlled the outcome. That's what we're headed for unless we all wake up, band together, and say, no more. We don't want to be like California. We got to stop them.
0: and maybe more recently, 2020. You know what I mean? It's legal to worry about 2020. And oh, by the way, you were fantastic on that. What?
1: The phone call.
0: The phone call. The phone call with Raffensperger.
1: Right.
0: We're going to find out about that guy someday.
1: We all know about him. He is so bad. I'm so glad that he was defeated in his race for governor, so we won't have Brad Raffensperger around anymore. Let's just hope we get an improvement in his successor, but it's been pretty bad in Georgia the last few years.
0: Yeah, Raffensperger, you got to watch out for a guy who titles his book Mr. Integrity. Mr. Integrity, Brad Raffensperger. Cleta Mitchell, you're amazing. 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And the Federalist. Right. We'll be right back.
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0: is justice denied.
1: The United States Constitution, an awesome document that they're counting on us not reading. Okay, they really count on it. Article 2, they're all great, right? Everything in this thing is great. Article 2, I want to show you, presidential power. It actually enumerates exactly what the president does, his powers. And it also says this, he shall take care that the laws be faithfully executed. Now, how do you do that? Executed. Law enforcement, the laws. He is part of law enforcement. The DOJ acts like, oh, gosh, the president can't call us. Of course, he's supposed to as part of the executive branch. They're so sick. Is that the word? This is one of the most self-righteous people and possibly corrupt. Preet Bharara. Listen to him when he gets a call from his boss, how he reacts.
2: It looks political. Maybe it's not. I mean, it's hard to separate. It's hard to separate anything out when the president is being so political about it. I mean, this goes back to the question of what's the line between law enforcement and politics, and the reason why, you know, we didn't talk about it. But, you know, one of the reasons I may have been asked to go is the president of the United States called me on the telephone on March 9th of 2017, and I didn't think it was appropriate. I thought that was a line crossed, and he shouldn't be calling, you know, the local United States attorney who has jurisdiction over all sorts of things, including his personal interests, his business interests, his foundation, and everything else. You have to create a wall between these things.
1: The Constitution says the opposite, actually. Let me see that again. The Constitution says the president shall take care that the laws be faithfully executed. And it doesn't say he can only talk to the attorney general. In fact, the Department of Justice is not mentioned in the Constitution. Same goes for Comey, who probably outdoes Preet in the self-righteous department.
3: I was consoled that afternoon by recently departed Director of National Intelligence, Jim Clapper, who I was giving a recognition to at the FBI. And I told him about this invitation. The president had called me at my desk while I'm having a sandwich and asked me, did I want to come over for dinner that night? And I said, I don't know what this is about. It makes me very uncomfortable.
1: Oh, my gosh. The president of the United States asked me to come to dinner. I can't. I mean, it's President Trump, after all. This guy would have swooned if Obama invited him over. It's in the Constitution, you nitwits. Maybe they know that. Maybe they don't. But we know it. All right? Wow. It's like smoking gun.
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1: All right, the last word is Happy Father's Day to all the dads, all the sons and daughters, whether you, everybody, my dad too. Thank you. 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
2: Tonight, Vice President J.D. Vance arriving back in the U.S. after high-stakes talks with Iran in Switzerland. The White House says he's secured major wins for the American people, but critics say we're giving up too much too fast for people who too often ignore agreements. Plus, New York City socialist mayor throwing support behind controversial candidates Zora Mamdani and Bernie Sanders, combining forces. Can they get their left-wing slate of radicals elected? And another bloody weekend on the streets of Chicago. President Trump says he could clean up the city quick if leftist leadership would finally accept the help. All that and much more. The Pulse starts now.

0: Good evening and welcome to The Pulse. I'm Tom Basile in for David Harris Jr. Vice President J.D. Vance arriving back in Washington tonight, claiming a historic breakthrough with Iran. He says the regime has agreed to allow international weapons inspectors back inside the Islamic Republic to guarantee that Tehran stops pursuing a nuclear weapon.
1: That is a major milestone for the American people and the first step in permanently denuclearizing or permanently ending a nuclear weapons program in Iran. And that's exactly what we wanted to do. That's exactly what we asked to happen. We made a lot of great progress on other nuclear talks.
0: But haven't we seen this movie before? The vice president also says the U.S. has established safeguards to keep the Strait of Hormuz open during the 60-day phase of negotiations. And he says new lines of communication have been opened up to ease tensions between Israel and Hezbollah terrorists in Lebanon.
1: Set up the right mechanism to ensure the regional ceasefire to manage the inevitable conflicts that will come up. We feel great about that. We're working with our allies from the Israelis to the Gulf Arabs to make sure that sticks.
0: The administration calling this latest round of negotiations a win for the American people, but skeptics, including some Republicans, continue to question whether we can trust Iran's leadership at all. Joining me now to discuss, retired Air Force Brigadier General and Newsmax contributor Blaine Holt, alongside retired Army Lieutenant Colonel and President of Project Sentinel, Tony Schaefer. Gentlemen, always good to see the two of you. General, I want to start with you. The discussions are continuing, but this all seems pretty familiar to me. I think we've seen this movie before. Do you think this time, General, will be different? And if so, why?
2: Tom, it's not even a sequel. It's a totally different movie. And here's why. You've got all the variables have changed. We've decimated three tiers of the Ayatollah Mullah-based leadership. The IRGC is hanging on by a thread right now. The last military strikes on them were extremely impactful. In fact, now they have to phone it into Hezbollah, and that's why you see action still going on in Lebanon. You've got three civilian leaders, Pezeshkian, Gandabaf, and Argachi, who are the so-called negotiators, that if they say anything nice about dealing with the United States, they're going to take bullets to the head from what's left of the IRGC. In other words, and then we've eliminated their army and their navy and all that other stuff. We are in a commanding, victorious position with our military, and we understand that an interim government will emerge from this thing. But what we haven't done is we haven't put 130,000 U.S. forces on the ground. There's no unlimited war coming forever. Mm-hmm. And we do have objectives that we're going to, objectives that the Iranians must meet if they're going to see a nickel. Who needs the money? The free Iranian people will need the money, but that's not going to be the U.S. taxpayer dollar. That's going to be sovereign wealth funds from Saudi Arabia's SABIC and Mubadala of the Emirates investing in infrastructure mm-hmm. projects where they expect a return and to be enmeshed with Iran. Well, isn't that the path to the Abraham Accords? And so I would argue forcefully that this is very different and it's looking pretty good.
0: You know, I think the White House really hasn't explained this all very well, because there are things that you just said that I think the most of the American people have not heard and are not talking about. When it comes to the economy and the benefits for the American people and sort of what happens next, Colonel, both the vice president and the president talked about a new plan to use frozen Iranian cash to help enrich American farmers. Listen to this.
3: If the sanctions go out, money's going to be put into this country. All that money's coming back in the form of purchases of food, which they desperately need. They have 91 million people. They can't feed them. So the money that that we lift is going to go to our farmers, largely to our farmers.
0: The White House says Iran is going to be essentially forced to buy American soy, corn, and wheat. Do you think that there is a way to turn this war into a boon for the U.S. economy, and if so, how?
4: It's inevitable for two reasons. First, as Blaine outlined, the circumstances are completely different. We literally, and I'll be blunt, had our foot on the throat of the Iranian mullahs, literally. It was being strangled with no ability to sell oil, which is their biggest commodity, and no ability to actually function as a government. They were done. And this is what disappoints me about the left-wing media constantly saying, you know, the conditions aren't good. Well, the conditions are meant to pave a path forward to prosperity for both countries. This is, Tom, an expansion and an adaption of the Venezuela model. Venezuela is working very good. Notice how nobody's complaining because it's working. And I think that's where we're going to look at how the lessons learned from that, what worked, and expand on those. And yeah, the 91 million people motivated to, you know, eat, they're going to want to have food. And if we can be the ones who provide that because we have the means. The other thing to remember here, Tom, regarding our benefit, he, by the way this was handled by the Iranians, supercharged our oil production. Think about this, because this was an all-hands-on-deck moment. We had to get all of our industries going. That's not going to stop. We're going to continue to be the greatest producer. And in the end, not only are we going to be able to actually use our farmers and sell their crops to the Iranians, we are going to control in some form 80% of global energy. That's huge and never been done before.
0: Iran State Media is reporting that the country's parliament speaker arrived in Oman tonight to talk about formulating new oversight protocols for the Strait of Hormuz. General, a lot of folks are left wondering why, if their military and their navy is decimated, that they should have any control over the strait at this point. Are there risks in involving Iran in control of the strait and not in some fashion a U.S.-led coalition that would prevent the Iranians from having any effort or any ability to blackmail the world with that narrow waterway?
2: Yeah, so let's go to the hidden adversary. And I don't believe for a moment that the final part of this thing is going to result in Oman and Hormuz charging or Iran charging some toll scheme through the straits. If anything, my recommendation would be if there's any kind of fees, it needs to go to the Board of Peace and the path to the Abraham Accords. But the hidden adversary in this is the one that's connected to the financialists in the City of London and Lloyd's of London, which has played all sides of the straits and all of these wards and controlled all these resources. And all you'd be in effect doing if you let Oman and Iran have control of it, you're just dressing them up in a Lloyd's costume by a different ethnicity. There's no way we're going to allow that to happen. It'll be some other scheme. There may be money involved, but it's going to be some other scheme.
0: Secretary of State Marco Rubio is heading to a tour of the Gulf nations this week. The State Department says that he's going to travel to the UAE, Kuwait, and Bahrain to discuss what they call regional priorities. Colonel, what should his message and his goals be at this stage where the president has, through this war, in many respects, totally reset the table in the entire region?
4: Well, that's the idea. He has reset the entire functionality of the region. And what the Secretary of State is going to do essentially is lay out the vision that President Trump has for their well-being, for their prosperity. And it's going to be a form of the Abraham Accords where we lead with commerce and diplomacy. The military predicate is always there. We're standing by, not a soldier, sailor, airman, or space force person has stood down. Since we've started this, we're still leaning forward. And I think it's very important to recognize that, you know, we want to see the benefit of our Arab allies, and to Blaine's point, to essentially remove Lloyd's of London and others who essentially have been able to set the table. We'll set the table with the Arab nations and try to work with them to bring peace to the region and defanging Iran as a terrorist state.
0: That's a great point that you made, General, about Lloyd's of London. A lot of people don't realize that. President Trump, very critical of the way the Iran deal has been covered by the press, not surprisingly. Here he is again from earlier today in the Oval Office.
3: When the Times and a couple of others, they're grasping for straws when they say that Iran is about the same as it was 4 months. 4 months ago, they had a powerful navy, they had a powerful air force. And then I hear, oh, they're in such great shape. No, they're gone.
0: So just playing devil's advocate here, not to defend the left-wing media at all, but General, we started with unconditional surrender. We're now talking about releasing billions of dollars to them. Now, it could be their own money or whatever it is, but we've had 40 days of we're going to do a deal, we need to do a deal. What does the White House really need to do to frame this as a win for America, regardless of what the media says? What do they need to be doing better at this point?
2: Yep. The communications, Tom, could be much more clear. I couldn't agree more with that particular point. Education is not the forte of the administration, unfortunately, but educate they must. But what will happen is you're going to see changes in the economy of the United States. We're going to see oil and energy moving freely around the world. We're going to see China staying on the sidelines, not completely worried. They're just going to be paying retail for their energy resources. You're going to see Europe yearning for the type of peace that they're about to see come out of the Middle East, because that war has to get done. And we're going to see things that don't tax the United States taxpayer anymore, and we're not going to go into endless wars. And that's what the president's going to harp on going into the midterms after he gets this wrapped up. And so even just the difference of strategy and tactics with Israel, we're going to now work them with Lebanon in a joint force and have good rules of engagement to get rid of what's left of Hezbollah. It's brilliant. And it's all a path to the Abraham Accords.
0: You know, people need to understand that diplomacy moves slowly. And so there's a lot of patience that needs to be sort of involved in all of this. And who knows, after the midterm elections, we could be facing a totally different situation. There's certainly more to come as these negotiations continue. General Blaine Holt, Colonel Tony Schaefer, always appreciate you, gentlemen. Thank you.
4: Thanks, Tom.
2: Thanks, Tom.
0: All right, coming up, New York's primary showdown, Socialist Mayor Zora Mamdani throwing his weight behind a new generation of candidates. Will his endorsements reshape the Democratic Party? Plus, another bloody weekend in Chicago has President Trump demanding the National Guard step in. The shocking details.
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1: Welcome back to The Pulse. I'm Tom Basile in for David Harris Jr. Tomorrow is primary day across four states in the country: New York, Maryland, Utah, and South Carolina. But all eyes are on the Empire State. It is the first major political test of socialist Zoran Mandami's influence as New Yorkers head to the polls in a series of closely watched Democrat congressional primaries. Our Newsmax correspondent, Sarah Williamson, has what's at stake tomorrow. Sarah.
2: While Mamdani isn't on the ballot himself, his fingerprints are all over several of Tuesday's congressional races. The Democratic Socialist is backing a slate of progressive challengers as he looks to reshape New York's Democratic delegation in Washington and expand his influence beyond City Hall.
3: If you want politicians who spend their time telling you about all the things that cannot be done, my friends, you are at the wrong rally. By all means, vote for the other guys. But if you want leaders who wake up every day asking how much more can be done for the working person, then knock doors, make calls, text your friends, bring your neighbors to the polls, and vote.
2: The biggest battleground is New York's 10th District, where former city comptroller Brad Lander is challenging incumbent Congressman Dan Goldman. Mamdani has endorsed Lander, while Goldman has the backing of Governor Kathy Hochul and much of the Democratic establishment. In the open 7th District, created by Congresswoman Nadia Velasquez's retirement, Mamdani is supporting Assemblywoman Claire Valdez over Brooklyn Borough President Antonio Reynoso, Councilwoman Julie Wan, and entrepreneur Vikal Kumar. And in the 13th District, Congressman Adriano Espaillat is facing his toughest challenge in years from Daria Lisa Chevalier, another Mamdani-backed Democratic Socialist candidate. The race has become a proxy battle over the future direction of the Democratic Party. Supporters say that Mamdani is helping build a new generation of progressive leaders, whilst critics argue he's trying to pull the party further left. And with historically low turnout expected, a relatively small number of voters could determine whether or not Mamdani's political agenda gets a foothold in Congress. Back to you.
1: All right, joining me now, former National Press Secretary for the Trump campaign, Hogan Gidley. Hogan, good to see you. I've called it the Mamdani effect, his win legitimizing socialist and Marxist candidates across the country. You had to be a closet socialist in order to run previously. Now you can be out of the closet and a full-on socialist in a lot of places in this country and actually win or be very competitive. In recent polling in New York City and elsewhere, he and Bernie Sanders are having an impact. How do you, at this point in the campaign, sort of assess the Mamdani effect and his influence, not only in New York City and what may happen there tomorrow, but beyond that?
4: We'll wait and see how much he affects, you know, the races across this country. I can just tell you that he is basically capitalizing on the stronghold the AOCs and the Bernie Sanders of the world have had on the Democrat Party for a while. He used to be the bug and not the feature. Now Mamdani is the feature. This is exactly what the Democrats have wanted for a long time, an avowed socialist, someone who's not afraid to say the quiet part out loud. And listen, I don't want these people to succeed at all. I caution, because I think of how many times the left mocked Donald Trump and said there's no way he's going to win. And he did multiple times at this point. But what I am kind of happy about or hopeful about is that he does have a foothold, a stronghold. He does continue to win. And the people who live under his policy suffer so greatly at the choices they themselves made and voted for that this puts an end to the thought that socialism actually works anywhere. Because everywhere it has been tried, it has failed. New York will be no different.
1: Yeah, New York, California, Illinois. Sometimes people have to learn a tough lesson, right? California Representative Ro Khanna appeared on Bill Maher, where he spoke highly of Mamdani, but Maher reminded him of what Mamdani truly stands for. Watch this.
5: Like, people want to hear from Andy Beshear, from Mamdani, from Pete Buttigieg. There are a lot of great people in the next generation. Thank you for your service. You've had your time. Let a new generation.
6: So you think Mamdani's a great one, huh?
5: I do. I mean, did you see his Nick speech?
6: Not the issue that most concerned me. It doesn't make me forget that his wife loved October 7th attack on Israel and that he pals around with terrorists.
1: I remember, Hogan, I remember when Ro Khanna was trying to, like, work across the aisle and be sort of the sensible Democrat. Now he's all in for a guy like Mamdani praising him. Over in New Jersey, Hakeem Jeffries refuses to disavow a congressional candidate who's tied to Al-Qaeda and the first World Trade Center bomber. Are the traditional liberals at this point gone? I mean, are they toast? Do they have any juice? I mean, you're on Capitol Hill every day. Do they have any juice whatsoever?
4: No. And you see that with Chuck Schumer and Hakeem Jeffries kowtowing to them as well. The leadership knows where the party is. The juice, as you just mentioned, and rightly so, it's on the side of the socialist. It's on the side of the radical, the woke, the ideologues that are so far out there at this point. They're the ones who get the clicks. They're the ones who get the money. And in the primary, they're the ones who get the votes. I am praying that in general elections, these people go down in flames, except for places like your New York and California. I hope they keep getting what they vote for good and hard, and eventually the people wise up and vote against it. But we've seen no indication that's going to happen.
1: I want to switch gears with you, and I want to talk about some politics that's happening across the pond. UK Prime Minister Keir Starmer stepping down. His exit follows intense public pressure after last week's explosive report on grooming gangs and growing national tension over illegal immigration. The Labour Party also put the screws to farmers and raised taxes. What is going on over in the UK, and do you think that the left there could change course to sort of save themselves? And this is a setup question to what comes next. So I want you to handle this one first.
4: Well, maybe. The failures of Starmer are well documented. You just hit on some of them. But to turn a blind eye to what immigration, both illegal and legal, are doing to your country when people come there and refuse to assimilate, crime spikes, government programs, of course,

0: Ice Cube's Big 3 is back. The most competitive basketball league on earth is on CBS this Saturday. Big 3 All-Star Dwight Howard and the LA Riot take on Greg Monroe and the Dallas Power. Then Coach Rick Mahorn, Sensation Nasir Khor, and the Detroit Amps look to protect home court against back-to-back MVP Michael Beasley and the defending champs Miami 305. The game played the way you love. 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
1: Make them see what's actually going on with people flooding into our countries and trying to destroy our culture and refusing to assimilate, coupled with that fraud, waste, and abuse from a whole host of people in this country and from immigrants. And it's going to be a big issue and a big winner for Republicans in the midterms.
2: Yeah, that's really interesting, Hogan. Hopefully, you know, the president and Republicans, they have a ton of money. Hopefully they start spending it on that kind of messaging. Hogan Gidley, thank you. Appreciate you.
1: Thanks.
2: Coming up, President Trump demanding answers from J.B. Pritzker after another violent weekend in Chicago. The growing debate over crime, public safety, and Democratic leadership in America's biggest blue cities.
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0: Well, this is not the first time that President Trump has called out Illinois Governor J.B. Pritzker and the Chicago Mayor Brandon Johnson for their lack of action as Chicago continues to have crime take over the city, our nation's third largest city. Chicago police saying that there were at least two dozen separate shootings since 5 p.m. on Friday, one of them including a mass drive-by shooting over the holiday weekend. Chicago police saying two gunmen opened fire in a park on the city's south side in what was supposed to be a Juneteenth celebration. This was one of many shootings. Some of those shot were as young as 17 years old, up to 47-year-olds. Witnesses spoke with local news outlets on the south side.
1: All of a sudden, you hear this loud, bah, bah, bah, bah, bah, bah, bah. I can hear the rapid fire of gunfire. And I said, oh no, can't be. And next thing I know, you hear the sirens.
0: It's exactly why President Trump says it's time for federal intervention in this Truth Social post, saying lots of killing going on in Chicago, 22 people shot, at least four dead. Why isn't Governor Pritzker calling me for help? I can make Chicago a safe city in 1 month. In 1 year, it would be one of the safest. D.C. went from one of the worst to one of the safest cities in the U.S. Chicago Mayor Brandon Johnson calling the Juneteenth shooting a horrific act of violence. He spoke at an event Saturday.
2: Last night was another reminder of how much work we still have to do to the lives who have been impacted by gun violence.
0: Newsmax has reached out to the office of Governor Pritzker. Of course, Pritzker, a contender in the 2028 Democratic presidential race. And President Trump, this administration, they've gone into multiple cities before, deploying the National Guard specifically to help combat crime, like New Orleans, Washington, D.C., and Memphis, Tennessee. So we will have to see what happens here for the city of Chicago. Reporting in New York, Kenzie Beach, Newsmax.
3: Thank you, Kenzie. Joining me now for more on this, retired NYPD Chief of Department, John Schell. Chief, good to see you. To President Trump's point, I was in D.C. a couple of weeks ago, and it's phenomenal. You have the National Guard guys that are out there. They're not doing policing, but there are presence there. It's cleaner. They're cleaning up the city. People felt safe. I was there with a whole group of young people, and we were touring the monuments. So, John, you know, Governor Pritzker, Mayor Johnson, they're not going to ask for Trump's help. So what can be done here legally by the federal government?
4: Well, first of all, when you look at Chicago as a whole, believe it or not, the last 5 years they've had a great decrease in shootings. However, and a strong however, you don't see in any other city in this country 40-plus shootings or 37-plus shootings over a weekend. It's just a lot. And when you look at what's driving these shootings, a couple of things popped out to me, right? Young kids, targeted, drive-by retaliation. That speaks strictly to gangs, crews, or groups, however you want to categorize them. But what can be done? I don't know what Chicago's doing for their youth. I don't know what gun suppression looks like, but to the president's point and to your point, what you're looking for is omnipresence, crime prevention vis-a-vis the National Guard. You put cops on dots, as they're saying, the police department, and that's a crime prevention tool that'll slow down that pace. But 40 people shot over a weekend is a lot.
3: Yeah, I mean, it has gone down, but I think in 2024... there was still 2,500 people that were shot in Chicago over the course of the year. So they have, you know, Chicago has, you know, led, but Chicago has led cities in homicides for more than a decade. If the department's hands are tied by the politicians, and we see this in particularly in these blue cities, and the courts create a revolving door with folks, is there anything that police departments really can do? Talk to us about, you know, what a department can do separate and apart from its political leadership, if anything.
4: Well, not much. You just keep making arrests of violent people. You keep removing the guns off the streets, and you keep going after recidivism. I'll tell you right now, probably a lot of those shooters, when identified, they probably know who they are. They probably have been down this road before, and they scratched their head saying, why are these people still out of jail? So what can the police do legislatively? The unions can advocate, but cops keep doing their job. Look, in 2021, they had about 4,500 shootings. 4,500. They dropped out substantially. So I like to think that's a lot of local police work and federal police work going on. But look, the mayor wants to blame everybody except for the bad guy. And therein really lies the problem.
3: Yeah, and of course it's gun violence. They always blame the gun. They're not blaming the gang. They're blaming the gun.
4: Yeah, the gun doesn't shoot itself. A finger pulls that trigger and shoots somebody.
3: Yeah. Over the weekend, the body cam footage from convicted killer Carmelo Anthony's arrest was released. Take a listen to what he says when the officers take him into custody. Watch.
5: It's the alleged suspect.
6: Okay.
3: Now, it's hard to make out, but after the police say that they have the alleged suspect, he says, "Oh, I know how it goes. I'm not alleged. I did it." Your reaction to that, and was that his sort of way of trying to make this racial right from the very beginning?
4: Yeah, that's it. That's his premeditated thought. But at the end of the day, as jury spoke, you know, he stabbed that young man for, he claimed, self-defense, and the jury didn't believe that. And unfortunately, we have a father, a family without a son, and we have a young man going to jail right now for 35 years. Totally avoidable. But here's the deal. You don't carry a knife. You don't carry a gun. You don't carry a weapon unless you intend to use it, especially that age.
3: Yeah.
4: And he used it. And don't give me this about it was a small knife. It killed, it really devastated that young man's body that doesn't really get spoke about enough. And it killed him.
3: Yeah. In other news, five people have been arrested for vandalizing the Lincoln Memorial reflecting pool over the weekend, including a former U.S. Olympian. He denies that he did anything wrong. The fake news has been all over the algae in the pool. I mean, I've seen so many stories about this reflecting pool. It's ridiculous. But what isn't getting a lot of coverage anymore is what happened last week, which is that 8647 message that was etched into the grass on the National Mall. And it just seems to me, Chief, that all too often these acts of vandalism just go unpunished. How is it possible that we don't know who vandalized the National Mall last week by now?
4: Well, to find out who did it, I think it was about five people who have been arrested. Listen, investigations take their course and they should be conducted and you should come up with a perpetrator. But the bigger question is, why does this keep happening nationwide? Why do people break windows, break property, and they don't go to jail? You know, a misdemeanor in New York City is punishable up to 364 days in jail. So let's do that. Let's prosecute these people who protest. Let's prosecute people who don't like a pond, if you will. And let them go sit in jail for a long time. I guarantee they'll stop doing that.
3: Yeah, you know, I love the law that they just signed in Florida. Ron DeSantis just signed a law in Florida saying that if you're blocking a roadway and you're a protester and the driver feels threatened, you can go ahead and hit the gas. But, you know, there have to be consequences, and you cannot allow people to just do whatever the heck they want. You know that better than anybody. John Schell, former chief of department.
4: You don't see this in Florida.
3: Yeah, go ahead, real quick.
4: No, you don't see this in Florida. Why don't we see this in Florida? Why don't we see this in Florida? Because you just said it, consequences.
3: They enforce the law. Appreciate you, Chief. Thank you. Coming up, a night of music ends in horror at Madison Square Garden. The heartbreaking details on a fatal arena incident just ahead.
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1: Welcome back to The Pulse. I'm Tom Basile, filling in for David Harris Jr. Another violent weekend in the Windy City. 39 people shot, leaving 7 dead. Now, President Trump is calling on the governor of Illinois, J.B. Pritzker, to bring in the National Guard. Co-host of Wake Up America Weekend, Kenzie Beach, has all the details.

0: Welcome back to The Pulse. I'm Tom Basile in for David Harris Jr. A horrifying scene inside the world's most famous arena over the weekend. New York police investigating after a concert goer tragically plummeted to his death from an elevated seating section during a rock concert at Madison Square Garden. Our correspondent Andrew Kraft has the details.
1: It was your garden variety rock concert at the country's biggest arena on Saturday night. The band Goose playing to a sold-out crowd when, around 10 p.m., a 51-year-old man plunged to his death from an upper balcony. Police identifying the man as Paul Kuecker of Connecticut. NYPD not saying how far he fell, only that he was in Section 300 of the venue, but that he was found unconscious and unresponsive. He was taken to Bellevue Hospital, where he was later pronounced dead. He was with his wife attending the Goose Rock Band concert for their 25th wedding anniversary, which falls tomorrow. He was employed as a director of operations for an energy management company in Connecticut. Concertgoers said on Reddit, the band played a second set and did not cancel the concert. Goose playing a concert in Central Park the following day, Sunday, and committing to establishing a fund to provide grief resources and support for their fans. Listen.
2: Just want to take a moment to address some of the tragic events that happened at last night's show and extend our deepest condolences to Paul, his family, his friends, and everybody who was affected by what happened. Just want to take a moment of silence for him.
1: The victim's family has now set up a GoFundMe account remembering their father. At last check, it's nearing $30,000. MSG Entertainment telling Newsmax in a statement that they are awaiting a full police report on this incident, but they're also extending their condolences to Kuecker's family and friends as well. Now, this type of freak accident has happened before at MSG. Back in 2023, a 61-year-old hockey fan fell to his death watching a Rangers game. Reporting in New York, Andrew Kraft, Newsmax.
0: Andrew Kraft, thank you very much. All right, folks, especially after that one, stick around. David's Silver Lining is next.

0: Welcome back to Yeah, That's a Pepper Thing. First up, we've got Harrison wrapping his Dr. Pepper in a tiny quilt so it feels at home. Oh, how tender. That's a Pepper Thing! And over to Becca, who's whispering affirmations to her can.
1: You're sweet. You're unique. You're the best thing I ever poured over ice.
0: She swears it makes it taste better. It's not a science thing, but it's a Pepper Thing! Why do they all do it? All for that sweet, delicious, truly one-of-a-kind taste of Dr. Pepper. It's a Pepper Thing!
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0: Welcome back, friends, to the polls. And you know what that sound means? It means it's time for tonight's silver lining. But tonight we want to talk a little bit about human trafficking, friends, because it's not just a global crisis. It's a brutal, multi-billion dollar reality that's right here on American soil. Our next guest has spent over 25 years on the front lines of this fight. It's a mission that became intensely personal after he and his family spent 6 years tracking down and successfully rescuing his own sister, younger sister, from sex trafficking ring. Joining me now is a world-renowned anti-trafficking abolitionist and my good friend, founder of Yako Bouyans Ministries, Yako Bouyans. Yako, thank you for joining the Pulse this evening. You know, I had a block. We were talking about the positives of the World Cup. I also want to acknowledge that you were also recently appointed as a global special envoy to tackle the human trafficking threat surrounding the World Cup. Now, federal agencies have already issued urgent alerts warning that massive sporting events trigger a sudden spike in commercial sex demand. The data shows predators fled these cities and more victims across state lines just to follow the money. So what is your urgent warning to parents tonight about how traffickers exploit the chaos of this tournament to target local kids?
1: Yeah, David, thank you. Thank you for your voice, man. I'm so proud of you. The work you do and the voice you are to our nation is just incredible. You're so consistent in your love and faith for this country. The World Cup is such an amazing sporting event, and I really think we're witnessing perhaps the best display of the World Cup maybe ever. I'm proud of what we're doing as a nation. But what people need to know, and underlying the surface, what you see with the naked eye, is millions or millions of people flooding into our country. And this particular World Cup is unique because there's three countries hosting it, David. So you could have someone in Mexico on a Monday, Canada on a Wednesday, and the U.S. on a Friday. So it makes it particularly difficult to track nefarious characters because they may only be in a city for a day or two, and then a different country, and then back in the country. So I want parents to understand that you have to be extra vigilant in this time. You know, in between the games, they're in your streets, they're in the cities, they're traveling back and forth. And unfortunately, we know that most of the cartel syndicates in human trafficking around the world did migrate to the United States, either between 2020 and 2024, and definitely now buying a ticket to come watch a World Cup soccer game flying under the radar, spending time in our cities, profiling actively, looking for vulnerable, unfortunately, children predominantly and women.
0: What did you see when you were in London 2 years ago to combat trafficking?
1: Yeah, look, the bomb exploded, right, in the last 2 days in British Parliament. And we saw that a nation that looks the other way ultimately can only look away for so long, and then it explodes in their face. And as we're seeing now in British Parliament, 250,000 young girls raped and abused under the watchful eye of government. And so it's a warning shot to America to say, look, looking the other way, when atrocities are permitted unto children, will blow up in your face at some point, but it's a stain on a nation. And so with the World Cup and the influx of knowing that predators are highly active at the moment, we should be more vigilant. And I would also tell people, lean into law enforcement, support law enforcement. We're a nation of borders and laws, and we have to have that. And the word of God speaks of borders and laws. You know, we have a God of order. And so we as parents, and if for me and my house, we serve the Lord, David, when events like this come to your city, you have to be extra vigilant. And so what happened in Europe, we were there 2 years ago and said, look, there is a gigantic white elephant in the room. You are missing something. Your children are being exploited, and they chose to look the other way. And now it's
0: just insane.
1: The whole parliament is in chaos. And so it's a warning shot to America.
0: What is the average profile of an abuser or a child that they're actually looking to traffic?
1: Yeah, especially for the World Cup. Most Americans still, with all the exposure that we've had, right, most Americans still have this image in their mind that they would be able to spot the nefarious character by their look in the crowd, and you will not. Here's the statistic in the United States, David. The average child sexual abuser, the person purchasing, right, what we call the John, the person purchasing the sex act, is a father of two, actively married, engaged in marriage, earning north of $100,000 a year. So it's a man earning more than $100,000 a year who's a father of two in marriage. That's the average buyer. That's the profile. So how many American men is that? How many of these World Cup soccer travelers is that? These are people with disposable income, David. They pay a lot of money for these tickets. Probably their plane ticket costs them $3,000-$4,000. This is the profile. It is center mass for the type of person with disposable income that will purchase sex.
0: Well, I want anybody that's watching right now to not be not to just be alarmed, but to be informed. So put your website up really quick. Friends, you can go to Jaco Bouyon's Ministries. His website is a place where you can get a lot of aid, a lot of insights, and make sure that you're armed to know exactly what you or your family should look for. And if you're in Washington, D.C., go to Mercy Culture D.C., as Jaco is now the pastor there, he and his wife. Jaco Bouyon's, God bless you, brother. Appreciate having you. Thank you for joining The Pulse tonight. And friends, that's all the time we have. Thank you so much for joining and tuning in. We'll see you tomorrow night. Have a great evening. God bless. Bye-bye.
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5: Good evening, Patriots. Welcome to Ed Henry, the Big Take. President Trump basically declaring total victory in the war in Iran just moments ago in the Oval Office, noting that no matter what the fake news is saying, Tehran has no leverage, no military, and will have no nuclear weapons. While the Strait of Hormuz is now so open, more oil has flowed through there in the last 24 hours than ever before, as the Vice President, J.D. Vance, in Switzerland, was cautiously optimistic about the latest round of talks.
6: This is laying a foundation for what could be a truly transformed Middle East. But we haven't built the house yet. We're going to have to keep on building, and that's what we'll do.
5: President also celebrating the U.S. has won a key concession of getting nuclear inspectors back into Iran to make sure there's no funny business. As the candidate the president endorsed in Colombia, known as the Tiger right there, just got elected president, as yet another Latin American country has gone to the right. I'll tell you in tonight's Big Take why the president, taking out the liberal USAID and starting to drain the swamp, has teed up a conservative wave all around the world. It's called American dominance, something we'll talk about with the famed author James Patterson as he celebrates next month's America 250 with a brand new book. But liberals like Joy Reid, well, they seem to hate America.
7: In many ways, and with apologies to my dear spicy white friends, nobody Black I know is really excited about the 4th of July.
5: Pretty despicable, just like Dr. Anthony Fauci. Remember how smug he liked to be?
8: So if they get up and criticize science, nobody's going to know what they're talking about. But if they get up and really aim their bullets at Tony Fauci, well, people could recognize there's a person there, there's a face, there's a vice you can recognize, you see him on television. So it's easy to criticize. But they're really criticizing science, because I represent science.
5: Oh, you see, I represent science. Well, don't miss my conversation moments away with Wisconsin Senator Ron Johnson. He's all over some explosive new documents proving Dr. Fauci directed millions of your tax dollars to the Wuhan lab, and they worked to cover it up with the deep state. There are a lot of folks who want to see Fauci go to jail. Also standing by live, Pamela Avett, Lieutenant Governor of the great state of South Carolina. There she is now, a candidate for governor. They got a big Republican runoff tomorrow. We're all over that. By the way, we've got the receipts there on the Fauci scandal, thanks to former DNI Tulsi Gabbard. She's saying tonight she thinks it's finally time for Fauci to go to prison. We're going to be all over that big story. And as always, we want your take. Go to X right now. Search at Newsmax. Participate in today's poll. The left is celebrating paint peeling and an overgrowth of algae in the reflecting pool by the Lincoln Memorial. Do you think it's because they hate President Trump or because they're against restoring American prosperity? Which one is it? Vote, comment, and use the hashtag The Big Take. But first, The Big Take. Remember when President Trump and Elon Musk started moving to shut down USAID early in the president's second term, and the left was totally freaking out? Democrats weeping on camera, charging the president was a fascist for allegedly harming the poor, turning off the lights on American compassion by cutting off critical money that they claimed was going to feed the world.
9: Elon Musk, you didn't create USAID. The United States Congress did for the American people. And just like Elon Musk did not create USAID, he doesn't have the power to destroy it.
10: The people get to decide how their taxpayer money is spent. Elon Musk does not get to decide.
11: We will fight their violations of separation of powers. Yeah! We will fight their violations of our Constitution of the United States of America.
9: And who's going to stop him? We are. We're going to stop him.
5: Always yelling, always nasty. It was all liberal lies. Most of your tax money was actually going to prop up socialist governments in places all over Latin America. At least seven of them in that continent, to be precise, from Bolivia to Peru, have turned conservative once the left-wing money from USAID was turned off. The latest Colombia. This weekend, the Trump-backed candidate surged to victory, and the people are literally celebrating in the streets that socialism is being chased away. And get this, with the corrupt left-wing money gone, the Colombians counted most of their votes in a couple hours. Millions of ballots counted while they're still mucking around out in California. Weeks after the Republican Spencer Pratt was knocked out of the running for L.A. mayor, with all those Democrat mail-in ballots coming in. Pratt posting this incredible contrast, by the way, between California and Colombia. L.A. just ain't what it used to be. We didn't appreciate how good we had it before the socialists got their claws here. Can it even be fixed? Think about the jubilation in Colombia. And there may be a lesson for California in its one-party liberal rule. This gentleman pointed out, how is it possible the Colombians counted 99% of the votes in 2 hours? California still hasn't finished counting the votes from 3 weeks ago. Oh, yeah. Colombia is not trying to cheat a result like California is. See, change in Colombia only happened after the dirty liberal money was taken out. Look at the stats. When Biden was president, 2022, USAID sent $34 million to Colombia under what they called democracy, human rights, and governance. That was the bucket of money they used to funnel a whole bunch of money to left-wing NGOs, the non-governmental organizations, to rig elections. A communist won. This time, the communists didn't have the American taxpayer dollars, your money, to help them. Thank you, that guy said, President Trump and Secretary Rubio. This is the scorecard for the president, for Rubio, after the president and Doge took out USAID. Ecuador, conservative won re-election. Bolivia, the left-wing party knocked out of power after 2 decades. Chile, conservative took the presidency. Honduras, Argentina. The pattern is unmistakable, and now Colombia. They're calling it the Rubio effect. Once he cut off the corrupt money, look what happened. There were 10 left-wing governments in Latin America in June 2023 and 3 right-wing governments. Now it's 7 right-wing governments and counting. Biden and Barack Obama had basically used USAID, turned it into a foreign aid slush fund, a shadow State Department propping up left-wing governments all around the world.
12: USAID basically was a program, was a system that was completely devoid of our public policy. It operated almost as an independent State Department. And oftentimes, USAID was operating in contravention and contradiction of what the embassy was trying to accomplish in the host country. And one of the complaints you would get from many developing countries is that they would get flooded with NGOs that were picked for them. These NGOs would then operate in the country without even coordinating with the government, doing whatever they wanted and pursuing what they wanted. And in some cases, it extended well beyond food and medicine. It extended to political interference and all sorts of other activities in these countries that were undermining the national interest and the credibility of the United States.
5: That was your tax money. They turned it into dirty money, the left. It was anything but America first, and yet the left has no shame. Rather than admitting the obvious, Democrat deflection is still their move.
13: There needs to be accountability for Elon Musk. You know, they're celebrating that he created 4,400 millionaires, but they don't talk about the 4.5 million children around the world who he possibly sentenced to death by dismantling USAID. He needs to answer for that. He needs to be subpoenaed. He needs to face investigation.
5: You see how sick a Democrat like Ro Khan is? He just said that Elon Musk was basically killing kids by saving your tax money. When really, as you just saw, Democrats were robbing your tax money for nefarious purposes. Musk stops it, and now the left wants Elon to face subpoenas and investigation. Just like the president declared in his State of the Union, Democrats stand up for illegals here in America. They seem to be doing the same overseas. The bidding of Latin American strongmen, like the Colombian president, Gustavo Petro. He just lost that re-election, but months ago, he tried to taunt Secretary Rubio.
14: Y entonces le tengo que decir al señor Marco Rubio, hermano, si me va a meter preso a ver si puede. Si me quiere poner la, ¿cómo es? La pijama naranja, inténtelo.
5: You want to put me in jail? Go get the orange pajamas. Well, he might get his wish. He could be fitted with orange pajamas or maybe an orange jumpsuit soon enough, which raises the question of whether Dr. Tony Fauci, which I mentioned at the top, might finally face justice, too. The latest revelations released by the former director of National Intelligence, Tulsi Gabbard, as she left office, show that Dr. Fauci took your tax money to fund dangerous gain-of-function research on bats in Wuhan, which is now widely believed to be the real source of the lab leak that sparked the whole global pandemic. Then the emails show Fauci worked with the deep state, to cover all this up.
15: Today, on my final day as Director of National Intelligence, I'm releasing never-before-seen communications and documents that expose exactly how Fauci worked with politicized career leadership in the intelligence community to suppress the truth about his actions, the virus's lab leak origins, and his role in directing U.S. funding for this dangerous research that caused immeasurable harm and countless lost lives.
5: She's saying Fauci broke the law. Stop and think about that. Nobody's held him accountable. Yes, Biden gave him a preemptive pardon, but everyone knows that was likely done by the auto pen and could be challenged. The fact Fauci still hasn't been arrested confirms the deep state is still in control, especially since Gabbard, no longer shackled inside the cabinet, is letting loose. She believes Fauci broke the law again by lying under oath to Congress in 2024. There is a path, she's saying, to criminal prosecution. Here's the best part. The mainstream media is not only ignoring the Fauci scandal, they are trying to make up scandals about Tulsi Gabbard for telling the truth. Washington Post, big investigation. A Washington Post reporter obtained hundreds of confidential memos detailing politics and policy guidance for Gabbard when she was in Congress years ago. It basically, the whole investigation shows nothing, meaning the fake news is in on this Fauci cover-up, the cover-up of the dirty deeds of the Washington swamp, which is a system of money, connections, protecting people Democrats like, whether it's Fauci or left-wing governments in Latin America. And that's the big take. So let's bring in Wisconsin Senator Ron Johnson. Senator, always good to see you. Welcome back.
16: Well, thanks for having me on.
5: You already have this explosive investigation we've been talking about before involving Biden officials, including Dr. Tony Fauci, covering up the health threats from the COVID vaccines. But now Tulsi Gabbard, on the way out the door, releasing this bombshell new evidence of much more Fauci wrongdoing, that he directed millions in tax money, as you know, to fund the dangerous gain of function research, which is now widely viewed as the source of the lab leak that sparked the whole pandemic. Then he works with the intel community to basically cover it up. What stands out to you about these new documents?
16: Well, the legacy media, just like my report, that I think is the largest government scandal in my lifetime, the legacy media is basically ignoring it because they're complicit in it. I mean, let's be honest. I posted on X a montage of just the hero worship, the fawning over Anthony Fauci during the pandemic. I mean, it's just galling when you know to the extent that he lied to us in terms of his support for gain of function research. You know, what we know now about the CIA's or the federal government's funding of, you know, these bio labs around the country. And of course, we have prohibitions against creating bioweapons, but the loophole is we can create them for the purpose of producing countermeasures to them. And so, you know, that's why they're funding all this, which I think is insane, bioweapons research. They create these bugs. Some of them are released from labs. We know that. I mean, there's releases from these labs all the time. So it's incredibly dangerous research, which is why President Obama had a moratorium on it. And then Anthony Fauci had a way around it, including funding labs around the world, heavily concentrated in Ukraine. And, oh, by the way, Hunter Biden was a investor in my data, Biota.
5: Unbelievable.
16: And they try and get their records. They destroyed them all because they sold the companies to a different company so they could destroy the records, from my standpoint.
5: Right. And
16: but
5: so,
16: again,
5: Joe,
16: this is corrupt, and the legacy media is just not covering it.
5: They're not. You're absolutely right. Pardon me, but you've got Joe Biden pardoning Hunter Biden. who obviously was involved in crimes. There's this allegation now that Dr. Fauci was involved in crimes. I understand what you're saying about workarounds, but there's no workaround in terms of if you lied under oath. And that's what Tulsi Gabbard is saying, in addition to what you just said, that Fauci denied under oath in 2024, knowing about or participating in discussions with the FBI, CIA, other intel agencies about this research. He said, quote, not to my knowledge about COVID, when the documents, as you know, contradict that. So did Fauci lie under oath? And do you agree with Gabbard that this opens a new avenue to potentially press criminal charges against Dr. Fauci?
16: Well, I hope so. Again, I think you could probably even question the validity of those pardons, probably signed with an auto pen, whether Biden was even aware of them. But set that aside, you know, federal pardons are only applicable to federal crimes. Mm-hmm. You could potentially have state action against Fauci, but at a minimum, and one of the reasons you'd want a trial, is to have the discovery and get people under oath. I mean, personally, I doubt Fauci would testify in his own defense because, you know, he'd either have to perjure himself or he'd have to self-incriminate. He probably wouldn't do that. Mm-hmm. So he'd probably get taken the fifth all the time. But accountability starts with exposure. But exposure needs to occur across the media. It can't just be confined to outlets like Newsmax and others who actually cover this.
5: Yes.
16: You need the legacy media to turn this into a story. Because yes. Until they do it, it's just not news.
5: This also seems like a swamp story. You, the president, others have been trying to drain that Washington swamp. Dr. Fauci benefited from it. It's been protected by it. But on another topic, you've been dogged about trying to cut wasteful spending in Washington. And Democrats vehemently objected when you and Elon Musk and others pushed that dramatic shutdown of USAID. Now we see Colombia is the latest Latin American nation, seven of them now, to go conservative once the USAID money dried up. And it was no longer being pumped into liberal propaganda. Was our viewers' taxpayer money, the folks in Wisconsin that you represent, was their tax money basically robbed by Democrats to fund some of this left-wing propaganda in places like Colombia?
16: Well, I think that's indisputable. I mean, the lowest estimate, by the way, of fraud in the federal government budget is about $250 billion, as high as over $1 trillion, according to LexisNexis. I mean, think of that, $1 trillion out of $7 trillion spent.
5: Yes.
16: It's a massive fraud. And now there's no doubt about these non-governmental organizations. Most of them are controlled by leftist organizations. So now we're really funding our own destruction in many respects. You know, one thing interesting about the Colombian election is they had far greater controls over their election than we have in ours.
5: Yes.
16: It's noteworthy. Our State Department goes and we advise these different nations on how to run a high integrity election. And then we completely ignore our own advice. We do the exact opposite of what we talk about in terms of having same day election, reasonable restrictions on mail-in balloting. I mean, only those people that absolutely do it that way, not do universal mail-in balloting. Even the Carter Baker Commission, totally nonpartisan, said that mail-in balloting, absentee ballot is probably the area of greatest potential for fraud, which is exactly why the Democrat Party wants to expand it and has expanded it.
5: Yeah, and why they blocked the Save America Act as well. Senator Ron Johnson, we appreciate your insights today. Thank you.
16: Have a great day.
5: All right, we got more elections, primaries, runoffs coming. Tomorrow, voters in South Carolina will choose a candidate in the Republican runoff for governor. This is a big deal. Lieutenant Governor Pamela Avett will face off against the state attorney general, Alan Wilson. President Trump must like the duo because he's endorsed both of them, writing, I can't hurt one of them by only endorsing the other. So therefore, I am going to endorse for governor of South Carolina both Pam and Alan. Joining us now live, as promised, South Carolina's Lieutenant Governor Pamela Avett. Lieutenant Governor, nice to have you. Welcome.
17: Ed, thank you for having me. I've been just, you have sucked me in with everything you've been talking about before me. And a lot of that, what you were saying, is what I've been running on. I'm a business person. I've created a business from an office in my house, turned it into a national company, and then left my company to serve because we need more business people in office and less career politicians. And you just so eloquently made that argument for me.
5: Well, thank you. I'm glad we teed it up. So tell us why you and not Alan Wilson then. You're bringing this business background. The president, as I understand it, had endorsed you in the primary back in May. You both come this close to sealing it, but not there. So you have a runoff tomorrow. And the president says, look, I'll accept either of them. Why you and not Wilson?
17: Well, it's like I said before, you know, we had a debate a week ago today, and the choice was just crystal clear. The choice was between a conservative businesswoman or a career politician. New ideas, the ideas that only a business person can bring to the table to try to sign, you know, solve the same old problems that have been sitting in government. And that's what I do. And that's what people want. I mean, we wanted that when we elected President Trump. Businesses from across the state came to me and said, don't give up. You know, you need to move on. You need to run for governor. That's what we need. A business person at the helm to solve the most complex problems our state has.
5: Before I get to the SAVE Act and integrity in our elections, what's animating South Carolina voters? We always want the pulse of the people here at Newsmax. You talk about a business person's background. Are they concerned about inflation? Do they feel better about the state of the economy? And the president carried your great state, the Palmetto State, three times in various presidential elections. Are they still in love with the president? Are they angst-filled? What are they thinking about the war, inflation, and all of that?
17: Well, everybody wants more money at their kitchen table. And so that's why the very top thing on my platform is to eliminate state income tax. I'm an accountant by trade and entrepreneur at heart. People want more of their own money. And we can do it right here in South Carolina. I told the taxpayers it would be the thing I would get to on day one. They also want to look at growing. That's also a big thing, right? Mm. They want to make sure infrastructure is being addressed. They want to make sure that there's a blueprint for our state. Right now, South Carolina has no blueprint for how we're going to continue to build on. And people want that. It excites them. And that's the kind of vision a business brings.
5: So last thing, real quick. You heard Senator Ron Johnson. I mean, how could the country, Columbia, count millions of votes by hand within 2 hours and California still counting? I'm assuming you hope South Carolina goes quicker tomorrow night.
17: Oh, I am. And, you know, Ed, my mom's 97 years old and she lives with me. And it just gets to her. She can remember and her and my dad would go vote. And by the time they went to bed at 11 o'clock, they knew who the president of the entire country was.
5: Yes.
17: And, you know, we can't get California with 3 weeks past to figure out, you know, who their mayor is going to be in L.A. This is why people have skepticism. We have to fix it if we want voter turnout to be better.
5: We certainly do. Lieutenant Governor, good luck to you and best to your mom, by the way.
17: Thank you so much.
5: Straight ahead, get ready for a joyless 4th of July. No, really, Joy Reid will not be celebrating. She thinks America 250 is racist.
7: In many ways, and with apologies to my dear spicy white friends, nobody black I know is really excited about the 4th of July.
5: Simply un-American. Our political panel sounds off on that. Plus, I'm telling a former first daughter, shut your pie hole for the first time. Chelsea Clinton claims the narrative, get this, is dominated by conservatives when isn't the media about 90% liberal? Later, best-selling author James Patterson will be here, first time on The Big Take. He's got a brand new book. It's all about patriotism and America. Can't wait to talk to him. And he's also one of the first people to expose Jeffrey Epstein. We talk about that, too, coming up.
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0: Ice Cube's Big 3 is back. The most competitive basketball league on earth is on CBS this Saturday. Big 3 All-Star Dwight Howard and the LA Riot take on Greg Monroe and the Dallas Power. 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
6: Country that enslaved black people and made it pretty much objectively the best place in the world to be black when it comes to opportunity, prosperity, safety, health, mobility, all of these reasons. Like, you, if you're a black person, you'd want to be in America. Taking a moment to celebrate that is great, but we all knew what this was about. This is about dividing people with DEI stuff and trying to water down the 4th of July. My friend Charlie Kirk said exactly as much while he was alive, and it's proven to be true probably quicker than some of us would have thought.
7: And we're going to celebrate, and regardless of what she says. Squad member Ilhan Omar, by the way, her finances back in the spotlight. New financial disclosure now lists her husband's income, get this, between $200 and $1,000. The filing raising eyebrows, of course, because the previous disclosures, gentlemen, said his business interests added up to about $30 million. Tony, first she marries her brother to break immigration law, and now this?
8: I think she needs a better accountant, and I think she needs to realize that we see her. We see this story. You made this claim. Now you make another claim that is so completely the 180 that the only thing left is to say this is absurd. The real story here is the people of Minneapolis. Why? Why are you doing this to us? What is it that you gain? You haven't got, your life isn't better. America's life isn't better. You could do better. I'm not saying you're going to end up voting for a Republican, but you don't have to vote for this. So why not just say, nah, let's try somebody else.
7: Alex, on its face, who can live on $200 a year?
6: You know, what's funny about this is actually a W for Republicans here, because the main reason why is they had this winery that was probably stood up to launder something or other, and it shut down because Republicans actually started looking into it, the House Oversight Committee. So give them a W. That's probably why there's a loss of income, is because they had a fake business, that I assume was fake. I'm going to say that for legal reasons. And it got shut down when it was under any scrutiny. The message is scrutinize.
7: It's too bad, because that winery could have been a great sponsor of the Eat, Drink, Smoke radio program. Gentlemen, we appreciate it.
8: Thank you. Absolutely, guys.
7: Coming up, like mother, like daughter, I guess. Chelsea Clinton telling an audience of academics and other elites she's oppressed.
9: Turn that on its head to reclaim it somehow seems to only be continuing to play on the quote-unquote their field.
7: The host of the Ben Ferguson Show, Ben Ferguson, stand by to help me tell Chelsea, shut your pothole. What is she talking about?
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6: 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Shut your pie hole!
7: Basically, shut your pie hole. We don't care.
8: We don't care. Time for our favorite segment. I get to tell one lucky leftist, shut your pie hole. Making her debut in the pie, former first daughter Chelsea Clinton, who also goes around demanding everyone refer to her as doctor, because a doctorate in international relations apparently proves that you're super smart and elite. Anyway, she's now following in the footsteps of her mom and complaining about vast right-wing conspiracies, like how our collective narrative is somehow dominated by conservatives.
9: And I think a lot these days about how to not play on their field and what we need to do to not only kind of change the narrative, but actually just to overwhelm it with our own stories.
8: She wants more liberal media. Chelsea, what are you talking about? To the extent there's a narrative, it certainly is not dominated by those on the right. Take this one example. According to a recent media research survey, 92% of the top sources promoted by the top four news apps like Apple News and whatnot, left-leaning. Compare that to just 16% of right-leaning sources. So who is really dominating the narrative? Why don't you get your facts straight with that doctorate? It's my pleasure to tell Chelsea Clinton, shut your pie hole. To discuss, let's bring in our friend Ben Ferguson, host, of course, of The Ben Ferguson Show. Always good to see you. Welcome back.
6: Great to see you. I tell you what, all that conservative media at ABC, NBC, CBS, USA Today, the New York Times, the LA Times. I mean, we are just killing it out there right now. We own it all. If you're Chelsea Clinton, you should be really angry right now. You're living in a really terrible, horrible world. You are not privileged at all. The Clinton Foundation didn't bring in between $2 to $3 billion. You haven't had media contracts that were reported of upwards of $600,000 per year. You've never gotten to write a book that was, I think, a bestseller. You've never gotten paid for massive speaking engagements because your last name is Clinton and right. Someone wants to call you doctor. Oh, and by the way, she sits on a lot of boards. Is it because of mommy and daddy, or is it just because of what she did in her life? So I want to personally say I am praying for Chelsea. I am sorry that she's downtrodden. I hate that she has had such a terrible, just awful existence as a human being. But we're rooting for you, honey. We're rooting for you.
8: Yeah, and I think that Clinton charity might have helped pay for the Chelsea wedding as well. I seem to remember covering that.
6: It was
8: that.
6: Only $2 to $3 billion. It's not a lot of money. It's just $2 to $3 billion.
8: How about the latest from Kamala Harris? Watch this.
10: Let that light kind of carry us, in particular through moments of darkness, that we not only act on that hope, but we inspire that hope in each other. And in particular at this moment, it is so important that we not only have hope, but that we understand that that should be a verb.
8: Even Don Lemon seemed confused because hope is a verb already.
6: Okay, I can explain this to you, okay, without using many words.
8: Now you're suggesting something.
6: No, I'm just saying. Like, if you want to understand what she's saying, you need one of these. Okay, like that's well. I'm not saying that she's doing it. Yes. I'm just saying if America, if you want to translate Kamala Harris, you need one of these, and it needs something strong in it. Mine's empty. Well, mine's a token from a trip. Okay,
8: yes. But
6: I'm just saying. There you go.
8: I hope I never lean forward like this, like she is, because then they might think I'm used. I'm going to be pulled off the air. Ben Ferguson, thank you.
6: Yeah, good to see you.
8: Still ahead, he helped expose the pedophile Jeffrey Epstein. The great James Patterson, the best-selling author, is here with a new book all about American excellence. Next.
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8: And there is a brand new military thriller out there you've got to get your hands on just in time for America's big birthday, the 250th. It's called Rockets Red Glare by the great James Patterson with Matt Eversman. Tells the story of an elite black ops team, codename, yes, Rockets Red Glare. And they're activated to investigate a murder during a presidential campaign, but end up uncovering a national crisis and a conspiracy. So let's bring in the best-selling author himself, James Patterson, holds the world record for number one New York Times bestsellers for a single author. I think it's 67 and counting, probably, Mr. Patterson. Welcome.
19: Yeah, I like that number. It might be too high, but I like it. It's a good
8: All
19: number.
8: Right. We'll go with it.
19: Yeah,
8: I don't think it's fake
19: great.
8: News.
19: We got our 250th coming. Yeah. Yay. Glad we made it. 4th of July, obviously, we got with Rockets Red Glare, we got the Star Spangled Banner. So we're pretty covered in patriotism, which I think is a good thing. Matt Eversman, who's my partner, Matt was the sergeant who was actually portrayed in that movie Black Hawk Down.
8: Yes.
19: He was Matt was, you know, which is interesting. So what you have with Rocket's Red Glare is the kind of pacing that I like to have in a book, but with the authenticity that Matt can bring as a ranger. And so anything that happens, no matter how big the story gets, Matt would sort of keep me in, you know, this is what would really happen. Here's what a ranger would really do during, you know.
8: Well, we're in the middle of a war, obviously. The president is trying to wind it down with this peace deal. How much of it might play into the headlines? How much of it is just big picture America and the military?
19: Yeah.
8: Go ahead.
19: No, that's a perfect question. Yep. You know, with this kind of book, thrillers, big thrillers like this, and this is what I think captures people, the what if. And the what if in Rocket's Red Glare is, what if they attacked us inside our borders again? Mm. And a lot of us feel it's not if, it's when, that somebody will attack. And the war that's going on right now, obviously, you know, we have a lot of enemies around the world. We always have, but now they're mortal enemies, and we've got them obviously in Iran and Lebanon and Iraq and probably Venezuela, Russia, China. You know, so the possibilities are not unfortunate, and that's what happens in Rocket's Red Glare. We're attacked inside our borders, and you know the other thing about a book like this is, in a lot of cases, we don't get closure, and it's frustrating. You know, whatever the various problem is, I mean, Iran keeps going on and on and on. But with a book like Rocket's Red Glare, we get closure, and that's satisfying.
8: Yes.
19: You know, the good guys hopefully triumph within reason.
8: Yes, in terms of the good guys, you've written about a lot of American characters, some heroes, some criminals. I enjoyed the book on John Lennon, a hero of mine, and Mark David Chapman, the assassin. And then Jeffrey Epstein, who I think you get a lot of credit for speaking out and being bold about calling out that pedophile.
19: Yeah.
8: You knew him. You knew that he was around Palm Beach.
19: I don't think it was bold.
8: Go ahead.
19: Here's the weird thing to me about the Epstein book. It's out again, but when it came out originally, I couldn't believe the story. It happened down in Florida. A friend of mine, Tim Malloy, turned me on to the story, and then we decided to research and write the book together. And I then, when the book was done, I took it to CNN, I took it to Fox, I took it to the New York Times, and none of them covered it. It was unbelievable. The Wall Street Journal covered it and the Miami Herald. And I said, what are you kidding? This story is just an amazing, amazing story. And pretty much everything that you've learned since then is covered in the book. And something that I haven't found anywhere else, which is I have interviews with the Palm Beach police with these girls when they were just kids, police interviews. I've never seen those anywhere else. And they're in the book, Filthy Rich.
8: Got it. Last thing then, what do you think about America 250? I mean, some people, there's been polls out saying there are a lot of Americans, mostly Democrats, who don't want to celebrate. They don't feel patriotic. They don't love, they literally are saying they don't love America right now, maybe because of their political views. What's your thoughts about celebrating all of this?
19: Well, I'm not big on the political side of it. I tell you why I tend not to get political when I go and talk on shows like yours, which is a terrific show. I don't like it when entertainers get up and shoot their mouths off. Mm-hmm. So I try not to do that. But the thing that makes me a little hopeful is, as a country, we've always been pretty good at balancing things. If it starts to tilt the wrong way, we tend to somehow figure out a way to kind of balance it a little bit. So I'm hopeful that we will get in here. And, you know, one of the problems that we have to somehow deal with a little bit is we have to start rowing in the same direction, at least more of us. Otherwise, the boat is just going to keep spinning around. And that's what we're doing now. We're just kind of spinning around. So somehow we have to figure out so that more of us are rowing in the same direction so that we can get stuff done.
8: Well, I like that you're hopeful and optimistic. That's the way we need to be, I think, heading into America 250, no matter where you stand. James Patterson,
19: what we
8: know for sure is that you're an incredible author. We're looking forward to checking out Rocket's Red Glare. James, thank you.
19: Thank you so much.
8: All right, coming up, the former trusted advisor to the First Lady, Melania Trump, Pamela Gross, is here with her take on how even leftists like Bill Maher are laughing at the Obama Presidential Center.
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2: Barack Obama's presidential library, as you know, finally opened last week. Well, this week, even some on the left taking big shots at his Orwellian design.
3: We have a picture of the Obama library because it looks like
4: Death Star.
3: It looks like something aliens built in Dubai.
5: I like it.
4: Top affair.
3: Why do it cost $850 million?
5: Yeah.
3: I don't understand why progressives like this. Couldn't that, you know, money be better spent on something else? Who's going to go to this? Why do we need a president?
4: Yeah, well, what do you think?
3: Why does anyone need a presidential library?
2: Let's bring in our good friend Pamela Gross. She's the former CNN editorial producer, former White House trusted advisor to First Lady Melania Trump. Pamela, always nice to have you. Welcome back.
6: Thank you for having me.
2: So the library costs almost $1 billion, and this is what Obama wound up with. Do you think it's a symbol of liberal failure, maybe?
6: This clip with Bill Maher is so funny. It's a great example of more truth comes through jest. Look, we can debate the aesthetics of this building. Some people clearly like it. I'm not one of them. I think it's an eyesore. But Ed, what's more disturbing about this story to me is that the amazing hypocrisy we're seeing in policies that the Barack Obama Library is implementing. Let me explain. Mm. Every Tuesday, they're offering free admission to all Illinois residents, but only those who can prove residency through a valid form of photo ID.
2: Oh.
6: Hello, this is the Obamas. These are the people who fought vehemently to stop photo ID from proving citizenship to being able to vote in our national elections. This, to me, is a stark example of double standard and undermines the left's arguments against photo ID and shows that their arguments are far more about less about principle and more about politics.
2: There you go. You know what's also pretty infuriating is what's going on around the Lincoln Memorial. I mean, you have the president trying to clean it up, fix it ahead of America 250. They got some algae in it, and the left can't stop talking about it. Watch.
7: Did you oppose a President Obama spending $34 million on the Lincoln Memorial and the reflecting pool?
8: I know that when President Obama invested, when he invested, he did it with science in mind. So there was not an algae takeover. This guy chose someone who didn't even have a background in the beautification he sought to begin with.
2: And hear the anger in their voices about the president cleaning up. The White House put on their X account all the great steps it's doing to make Washington, D.C. safer and more beautiful. I mean, there's literally dozens of things. Why is the left against cleaning things up?
6: You know, Ed, I love this story. This is another example of we have the reflecting pool, which is supposed to reflect the great monuments of our capital. And at this moment, it's a metaphor reflecting the great divide in our nation between left and right. Who couldn't get behind the beautification of our capital, especially right before the 250th anniversary, where the entire world is going to be watching us? Of course, the far left will never get behind or celebrate anything that Donald Trump does. And this is another example where we're seeing patriotism versus politics. I, for one, am rooting for patriotism to win.
2: Love it. You know, I don't think it's algae. I think it's Trump derangement syndrome in the reflecting pool. Pamela, we love you. We'll see you soon.
6: Thank you for having me.
2: And that leads us perfectly to the results of our poll. The left is celebrating paint peeling and algae. Is it because they hate Trump or they're against prosperity? 93%, they hate Trump. I think Pamela just nailed it. Coming up. It was Father's Day this weekend, you know that. It was nice to celebrate with my dad yesterday. But not at the New York Times. They're honoring transgenders for Father's Day. My final takes are next.
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0: for a strong America.
1: And now my final takes. You simply do not hate the media enough on Father's Day. Father's Day, the New York Times used its massive platform to honor biological women. They ran a guest essay from a trans man writing, quote, "To my daughter, my gender was never complicated." Sounds like a Babylon Bee headline, but it's not. It's the failing New York Times. The article goes on to feature several illustrations of the trans father to a very confused young daughter, explaining how her mother allegedly turned into a man. The New York Times shouldn't be featuring it. Meantime, World Cup fans continue to be amazed by the wonders of the United States, especially British tourists. According to the Babylon Bee, they're pleasantly surprised by the quality of American food and the lack of rape gangs. No wonder why Keir Starmer had to resign today as prime minister. He was crying outside number 10 in London, as they call it. When will they learn? Don't cross Trump. That's what Starmer did. Didn't work out too well. Don't miss the big take tomorrow. Big guests right here. Senator Rick Scott of Florida will be here to discuss the deal with Iran. And how about this? He's currently urging the Tampa Sports Authority cancel an upcoming concert by the performer Kanye West. We'll ask the senator what that's all about. In the meantime, don't go anywhere. Our primetime players just getting warmed up. Carl Higbee Frontline's up next. Don't miss that. Have a great night, Patriots.

0: What's going on?
1: Drop the knife! Drop it!
0: If I wanted to kill you guys, it would have already been done.
2: Every day, law enforcement officers face the unknown.
1: Knife!
3: Be kidding with me right now!
1: Drop the knife!
3: You got it.
2: Reshaping lives and communities forever.
1: Put it down! Put it down!
2: We go beyond the sirens, behind the badge to reveal these heart-stopping moments caught on body cam. Sometimes they make the right decision, and sometimes they don't. This is Caught on Body Cam. Hamilton Township, New Jersey. On March 8th, 2024, at around 10:07 p.m., Hamilton Township police officers respond to a residence on Orchard Avenue. This is due to a 911 call concerning a domestic dispute.
4: I don't really quite understand what he's upset about, but it's a little bit out of control. He does have a lot of guns in the basement. He's a hunter, things like that. He's not me specifically,
5: right?
4: But I'm not able to reach him.
5: Okay.
4: Don't really understand what's happening.
5: He's
4: calling us all kind of names, all very derogatory things like that. He's not saying I'm going to kill you.
5: I see.
4: Nothing
5: I got you.
4: Like that.
5: Okay.
4: No.
5: Okay.
4: No, but.
5: And what's his name?
4: Vincent.
5: Vincent?
4: Yeah.
5: Okay.
4: Yeah.
5: All right. You just want to hang out here with my partner?
4: I do, absolutely. My dog is very sweet. She's big. She's not.
5: Oh, I'm good with dogs.
3: Hey.
2: During the encounter, 44-year-old Vincent Correa exchanged gunfire with Hamilton Township police officers Derek Fiabane and Paul Piramali.
4: One, I can lead you through. It's not a bad situation.
5: I got you.
1: Yeah. Whoa! Oh, charge fire! Throw the gun!
5: Officers hit, get EMS here.
6: EMS is in route.
2: Officer Fiabane and Correa were both shot. Officers and emergency medical personnel rendered first aid to Correa, who was pronounced deceased at the scene at 10:38 p.m. A rifle and a handgun were recovered from Correa's person. Officer Fiabane was transported to a hospital with non-fatal injuries and has since been released. Houston, Texas. Churches are renowned sites of peace and tranquility. On Sunday, February 11, 2024, the peace was completely shattered. Around 1:53 p.m., 36-year-old Janice Yvonne Moreno walks into Joel Osteen's Lakewood Church from the left side with her 7-year-old son, Samuel Moreno. Janice is wearing a large trench coat. Unknown to the churchgoers, she is concealing an AR-15 firearm. After forcing her way into the lobby, the suspect produces the weapon from under her coat and opens fire. Tensions immediately rise as pedestrians flee from the scene. Their screams reverberate throughout the church. HPD Officer C. Moreno, who was off duty and working an extra job at the location, hears the shooting and approaches to investigate. Adrian Herrera, an off-duty TABC officer, also working an extra job at the location, approaches the scene. Herrera sees the suspect and Officer Moreno exchanging gunfire.
3: You okay? Y'all been shot?
6: Yeah.
3: Hold on, she got a bomb.
2: Panic grows as the bullets continue to ring. More police officers are on their way to the scene, hoping the situation hasn't taken a turn for the worst. The TABC officer also exchanges gunfire with the suspect.
7: Are you gonna die?

0: Blue.
1: Hold on, watch out. I need a medic.
2: The suspect is struck multiple times. Houston Fire Department paramedics pronounces the suspect deceased at the scene. Her 7-year-old son is also struck during the exchange of gunfire. Samuel Moreno was rushed to hospital in critical condition, though he survived. His grandmother confirmed he had lost a part of his frontal lobe and had suffered severe permanent damage due to his mother's cruel attack.
1: I know she
3: had a bomb.
1: Yeah, I just seen one. She just came in. You okay? Y'all been shot?
3: Yeah.
1: Hold on. She got a bomb. That's the problem. I already called the EMS. I need EMS ASAP.
2: A 47-year-old man was also shot in the hip. He was transported to the hospital and later released. The suspect claimed to have a bomb in her backpack, but when officers searched her backpack and vehicle, no explosives were found.
1: That's it.
3: Where'd she come out of? Did she come out this way?
1: She came this way.
3: She came
4: in. Welcome back to That's a Pepper Thing. First up, we've got Harrison wrapping his Dr. Pepper in a tiny quilt so it feels at home. Oh, how tender. That's a Pepper Thing! And over to Becca, who's whispering affirmations to her can.
5: You're sweet. You're unique. You're the best thing I ever poured over ice.
4: She swears it makes it taste better. It's not a science thing, but it's a Pepper Thing! Why do they all do it? All for that sweet, delicious, truly one-of-a-kind taste of Dr. Pepper. It's a Pepper Thing!
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1: Beloit, Wisconsin. On Sunday, April 28, 2024, at approximately 9:46 a.m., officers with the Beloit Police Department responded to a call near the 1700 block of Ashland Avenue.
2: Okay. So, okay, how long has he lived here?
3: The problem is, if he's there on his own and then we have to go in there and induce an officer-involved shooting, the life of somebody that's going through a crisis versus property outweighs the property. I get that. Property can be replaced, but somebody's life can't be replaced. Tasers don't always work, ma'am.
2: Yeah, the RP's out here. They just pulled up a little bit ago.
1: When they arrived, officers observed 33-year-old Michael Ward with two bladed weapons advancing towards another individual.
4: You got me on the phone with all these other dumb. No, what? You're gonna hate me after you see what I did.
3: Hey, Michael, it's Officer Rodenbeck, City of Beloit Police.
4: Hey, shut up. I don't care if you're my bitch or not.
3: Well, I'm not. I'm a cop.
1: The suspect inches closer to the officers. The situation becomes deadly.
2: Okay.
3: Put the knives down now. Shots fired. Get away! Stay down!
5: Hey!
4: Drop it!
5: Drop the knife! Brody, back up!
3: Get in the car!
1: Officers instructed Ward to put the weapons down, but he did not comply. Beloit Police Officer Nicholas Rodenbeck, 3 years law enforcement service, discharged his firearm, striking Ward. Life-saving measures were performed. Ward was transported to a local hospital where he was pronounced deceased. No law enforcement officers or other individuals were injured during the incident.
3: Put it down! Put it down now! Shots fired.
5: Crank up!
3: Get away!
1: Even the most unassuming of neighborhoods.
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1: B1.
2: Sparks, Nevada. March 29th, 2024, at approximately 1:39 p.m., a Sparks police officer initiates a traffic stop in the 1700 block of Greenbrae Drive on a Ford Expedition with no license plates. As the officer approaches the driver's side window of the vehicle, the driver produces a handgun and shoots through the window at the officer, striking the officer in the shoulder.
3: Shots fired! It's going westbound, eastbound!
2: The vehicle then flees the scene and crashes into another vehicle at the intersection of Greenbrae and Rock Boulevard. At this time, the shooter abandons the vehicle and escapes the scene on foot. The chase begins.
3: This way! Turn around! Behind you! Where'd he go?
2: Officers in dispatch receive information of the suspect jumping fences in the 1400 blocks of Greenbrae Drive and Prospect Avenue.
3: Looks like he jumped the fence.
2: Officers from Sparks Police, Reno Police, and the Washoe County Sheriff's Office begin to check the area on foot, cautious to not cause a mass panic. Further information reports that the subject had entered an occupied home and has been driven out of the home by that resident.
4: Where is he?
5: I think he went to the other house.
4: Wait, it's okay. Which way? He went this way?
5: In the backyard, and then I think he jumped the fence, but I don't know.
2: Officers quickly check another address that the subject was reported to have entered.
4: That doesn't look like anyone's in there. All right, so we have a critical incident that's going on. It's kind of dangerous right now. Did anyone jump inside your yard or backyard? What I need you to do, can you go inside your house and shelter in place? Let's get this family out of here. And we need them for detectives so they get more information.
2: An elderly female resident answered the door and drops to the floor. At this time, the subject begins to fire at the officers from inside the home, striking a Washoe County deputy. The deputy and the female are immediately pulled from the scene by other officers while they are taking fire. A second Sparks police officer is struck by gunfire. Luckily, he is able to self-evacuate the area before more bullets fly.
4: Hey, stand up. Are you hurt?
5: No.
4: I got her.
2: The shooter sees an opportunity to exit the residence and enters a different home occupied by a different elderly female resident. The female hides from the shooter in her home. The shooter soon enters the backyard and continues to fire towards the officers in the area. While the subject is in the backyard, officers are able to assist the female in the residence in exiting from her home. Shortly thereafter, the subject re-enters the home and barricades themselves within. SWAT and negotiator teams from all three agencies communicate with the suspect for several hours, while various tactics are deployed in hopes of the subject's surrendering and exiting. Just after 10 p.m., entry is made to the house, and the shooter is located.
4: You got blood on the fridge, dude.
2: They are determined to be deceased. The subject is identified as 34-year-old Anthony Wade. Wade had a .40 caliber semi-automatic handgun with an extended magazine. The two Sparks police officers and one Washoe County deputy are treated and released for their injuries. St. Louis, Missouri. On October 24, 2022, at approximately 9:10 a.m., the St. Louis Metropolitan Police Department received multiple 911 calls reporting an active shooter situation at the Central Visual and Performing Arts High School. The code for a school shooter in this particular school was Miles Davis has entered the building. Such an announcement creates a mass panic amongst the students. Units are immediately dispatched to the scene. Upon arrival at 9:16 a.m., officers observe students and staff evacuating the building. Multiple gunshots are heard from within the school. Dreading the worst, officers proceed to enter the building and systematically clear each room while assisting with the evacuation.
6: Sounds like it's on the third floor. Upstairs.
2: At approximately 9:22 a.m., officers locate the shooter, 19-year-old Orlando Harris,

0: He's right there. He's right on the door. Let the long rifle.
1: Officers return fire, and Harris is neutralized at 9:24 a.m.
0: Suspect down!
1: Moses Lake, Washington, May 4th, 2024. At around 8:20 p.m., officers with the Moses Lake Police Department responds to a report of a domestic disturbance at the Motel 6 in Moses Lake. Body camera footage shows the suspect, 37-year-old Zachary Allen Stockton, locking himself in a room. Stockton had threatened to kill his girlfriend for allegedly cheating on him and allegedly pointed the barrel of a gun at her chest during the confrontation. The victim manages to message or call someone from her phone, directing them to contact 911. Moses Lake Police Sergeant Adam Monroe was the first to arrive at the scene with Officer Todd Taylor in tow.
2: Get this way.
3: Back up.
2: Get her, Todd. Put the gun. No, I'm not. If you come out unarmed,
3: how can I leave you?
2: I give you my word, sir. I have a body camera that's recorded audio and visually, sir. I don't want to hurt you. I promise you, sir. I do not want to hurt you. I don't want to hurt anybody. Please come out unarmed. Yeah, I don't care about your warrant. I don't care about your warrants. I care about your safety and my safety. Okay, please come out.
3: Todd, you good?
1: Taylor returned fire, hitting Stockton and incapacitating him. He was then taken into custody. Stockton was treated at a hospital and was later jailed in Grant County. A vehicle used for cover during the incident was found to have 8 bullet holes attributed to shots fired by Stockton.
4: Hey, what's going on?
3: Drop the knife! Drop it!
4: If I wanted to kill you guys, it would already been done.
1: Every day, law enforcement officers face the unknown.
3: Drop the knife.
1: Reshaping lives and communities forever.
3: Put it down!
1: We go beyond the sirens, behind the badge to reveal these heart-stopping moments caught on body cam. Sometimes they make the right decision. And sometimes they don't. This is Caught on Body Cam. Los Angeles, California, March 16th, 2021, around 5:20 p.m., Southeast area officers respond to a call of an assault with a deadly weapon.
5: What?
6: Who is anybody else in there besides? I need you to talk to me.
5: I'm on the phone with my manager.
6: I need you to talk to me, though.
5: He's right by the door.
6: Okay, is there anybody else in there besides him?
5: Yes.
6: How many people?
5: My manager.
6: Is your manager able to come outside?
5: No, because he's standing in front of the door with a knife.
6: Okay. And he's the left side or the right side?
1: 32-year-old Marco Diaz is inside of the residence trying to force his way into the victim's room.
7: He's go kick the door in and he's go. He's
6: okay,
7: go
6: got it. Okay. So he's kicking the door in, so we need to make entry.
1: After the officers assess the situation with the local residents, they get ready to engage inside the apartment.
6: Okay.
8: 18
6: William 32. Okay. Ready? Oh, do you have one in there? Okay. Do I have a taser too?
1: Tension rises as the officers take each step up the stairs with maximum caution.

0: somebody cover this door? Hey, let me see your hands. He has a knife.
1: It seems that Diaz wanted to force entry to the room on the right side.
0: I need you to put the knife down. Okay, walk towards me.
1: The room on the right side is where the property manager, the victim, is held in.
0: Turn around. Put your hands on top of your head. Stop. Listen to what I'm saying. Put your hands on top of your head. Okay. Walk. Keep walking. Back. Back.
1: Diaz is refusing to cooperate with the officers and suddenly decides to walk towards the knife that he dropped.
0: Hey, I need you to show me your hands.
1: An officer fires a non-lethal foam round at Diaz, knocking him to the ground.
0: Hey, I need it. It is loaded. I need you to see. If you reach for those knives again, we're going to hit you again. I need you to surrender to us. Yeah, they're all doors. There's like a bed. There's a bed frame leaning up against, and it looks like some.
1: A few
0: doors,
1: minutes pass, like, and Diaz indicates that he is in too much pain to move.
0: Come on, Marcos. Come on back here. Is it Marco or Marcos?
1: He takes a lunge into the manager's room, so officers have no choice but to act.
0: Hey, are you okay in there? Are you hurt?
2: I was going by the leg.
0: Did you get hit?
2: Let's get that knife.
0: Wait, did you get hit? Okay, just calm down. We're going to get you, okay? Can you climb up on the bed for me?
1: Marco Diaz was struck by non-fatal gunfire by LAPD. The victim, a property manager, suffered cuts to his hands and head. Diaz was charged with attempted murder and assault with a deadly weapon, and three knives were recovered at the scene during the investigation. Minnesota, Minneapolis, July 14th, 2022. For this case, we see how quickly a situation can turn violent when the Minneapolis police respond to a phone call by a woman stating that someone shot multiple rounds through her apartment door.
3: Police! Police department! Shots fired! Shots fired! Shots fired inside the north stairwell. I'm not hit, but they're shooting through the door.
4: Copy. Officer needs help. 904 21st Avenue. Call responding squad to channel 1.
3: Upstairs! Three.
1: Thankfully, backup arrives and they quickly get in position to assess the situation.
3: Yeah, right there.
1: Evacuate the woman who called and her children to safety, and tension erupts as the officers attempt to de-escalate the situation. The suspect allegedly threatened to shoot the officers while acting irrationally.
3: Traffic up in apartment 318 on the northeast corner.
2: Get him inside of the SWAT.
1: With no progress being made inside, a SWAT team assembles outside and speak to the suspect from his window. For several hours, police attempted to talk 20-year-old Andrew Tekel Sundberg into surrendering peacefully. He is seen leaning outside his apartment window holding a phone. While the officers on the ground are trying to converse with him, SWAT team officers are positioned on a rooftop across the street, waiting for their precise moment to strike.
5: Gone.
1: The SWAT snipers identified a gun in Sundberg's hand and fired two shots, which hit the suspect and is presumed dead from the injuries. And no officers were injured during this incident. A pistol with an extended magazine and several bullet casing from Sundberg's.
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0: Daytona, Florida, August 29, 2020, approximately around 4:29 p.m. A relaxing summer day spirals into discord when Daytona Beach police are called to an apartment complex from an anonymous tipster about a person wanted for attempted murder. They have identified the suspect as Michael A. Harris, 44 years old, who was also accused of shooting a woman in the back that same month. The witness told the officers that Harris is inside the apartment with a gun or that he may have jumped out of the window. With all the information they have gathered from the witness, they are ready to engage.
1: Police department, show me your hands! Hands! Hands!
2: He's in that door!
1: Hands! No!
0: The officer was shot in the chest by the suspect in a horrifying exchange. The officers retaliate.
1: I'm hit!
2: All right, we got it! We got it!

0: Open that door!
1: It seems to be a victim in the same room with the suspect. The officers try to get her to evacuate the house.
2: Hey! The woman that's screaming! You need to put your hands up right now! Open that door!
3: Okay. All right, she's coming up! She's coming up! Come to me, sweetie! Come to me! Hey, I've got you! Come to me! Come to me! I'm not shooting! Come to me! Come on, get out the door! Right out the door! I'm coming out! I'm coming out!
1: They are able to rescue her in one piece. All that is left is to deal with Michael A. Harris.
2: Where is he at? Who can see him?
3: He's down in front of the door.
0: Get out of the doorway.
3: Please call the ambulance. Are you good, boss?
2: Hey, I'm hitting the chest.
0: You
2: want
0: to back out of here?
2: Nah. No, I'm getting this.
3: We got them, boss.
4: This is the contact. I got the suspect description. All right, he's in the back of the room blocking the door.
3: Guys, I don't see anything from this side.
2: Show me your hands!
1: The suspect is down, and the officers go in to check the scene.

0: keep the radio chatter down for now, please.
1: You got gloves on your boss? I'll start in there,
2: Nick. No, I got no gloves on me. This guy.
1: You okay?
3: The officers said that it was not their desire to take Harris's life, but the suspect gave them no choice. The suspect was killed during the exchange, and the one officer who was shot in the chest survived due to his ballistic vest protecting him. He received some bruising, but he is said to be recovering. The woman who was in the room with the suspect as gunfire occurred received no injuries. While the gunfight was happening, the suspect paused to let her out before...
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1: Los Angeles, California, August 19th, 2019, around 4:19 p.m., a peaceful evening turns into turmoil as patrol officers received and responded to a family dispute radio call for service at Ottoman Street.
2: Hi, how are you doing? Caller?
3: What's going on?
2: Did you call the police?
3: No.
2: Who?
3: I alarmed you, didn't you? I alarmed you.
4: Is you, who hits you?
3: I.
2: Who else? Where are your parents?
3: Working. Carlos Torres is his name. Carlos Torres is my name. That alarm calls. I thought I heard something. I thought it was a band speaker. I got next to the band thing and I said, no, it's this. Switch this on.
2: Okay, I made a friend with you. What's your name?
3: But I was actually expecting a call from my dad then, because if it went off and he called you guys, he will be actually calling me.
4: Has he,
3: This has gone on before.
4: What, the alarm?
3: It has gone off.
4: So what time does your dad get home?
3: He gets home at 1:30.
4: About 1:30?
3: But then he doesn't see me tomorrow.
4: And your mom?
3: She's at my sister's house at the moment, because she's sick. I understand it could be easy because, like I said, it has happened.
2: Okay.
3: But it's still alive.
4: Has your dad talked to you at all? Or called you at all today?
3: Like I said, if this happened, I would expect this alarm didn't go off?
2: No, alarm didn't go off.
4: No, they were saying that they're knocking, I guess the door was locked.
2: Yeah, so maybe you're...
4: To make sure that they're going inside.
1: The person who answered the door is identified as Carlos Torres Jr., and he stated that the house alarm is the one that called the patrol officers. But we find out that it was the father of Carlos Torres that alerted the authorities to this location.
2: Hi. You live here?
5: Yes.
2: Oh, is your son?
5: Yes.
2: What's going on today?
5: We can't seem to get in our house.
2: Why?
5: Because he's threatening us, tell us this and that.
2: So he's like yelling at you?
5: Yes.
2: Okay. So what? How long have you been home?
5: We haven't been here for 2 weeks because my wife had operated.
2: Okay, good.
5: And we could just yell at and abused and everything, threatened. And he's carrying a gun. I don't know if he has a living or not, but he does. If not, I can tell you roughly where it's at. If not, I'd like to have you guys searching for it. Because I don't want to come in back in the house with him.
2: How did he get it?
5: I don't know how he got it.
2: Has he ever used it against you?
5: He has showed it to us.
2: He just showed it to you?
5: Pointed it at us a couple of times.
2: Okay. Does he pay right here?
5: No.
2: No? Does he have his own room or anything like that?
5: He has a room, yes.
2: Are you able to go into his room whenever you want?
5: No.
2: Does he have like a lock?
5: Yes.
2: Okay, so it's locked. Is that where the gun is?
5: I don't know. Like I said, I don't know if he has it with him or he has it in the room.
2: Got it. Normally, does he have it on him?
5: Yes.
2: Where?
5: I can see he cleaned up the yard. There were three TVs outside, right here in the yard.
2: Uh-huh.
5: I don't know if he was tipped off or what, and he cleaned it up. But they were outside.
2: Okay. But when he said he carries a firearm on him, or
5: yes,
2: where?
5: Yes, all the time. Usually on his stomach.
2: Oh, okay. Okay. What would you want us to do for you?
5: Huh?
2: What do you want us to do for you?
5: I would like to have him have a permanent restraining order.
2: Okay. All right.
5: Because, like I said, we haven't been for 2 weeks. Every time we come, we get yelled at, we get mistreated. He shows us a gun. That's it. We can't take it anymore. My wife she had a heart operation. Mm-hmm. That had to do with all this. And I think we've been living with my daughter for the same reason.
2: Got it. Has he ever been arrested before?
5: Yes.
2: For
5: he's
2: what?
5: Spent 15 years in prison for attempted murder.
2: Okay.
1: With now learning this suspect has spent 15 years in prison for attempted murder, The officer is on high alert.
2: Yeah. Can you come down here, please?
4: Carlos.
3: Gentlemen, come to me.
4: Wait, Carlos.
2: You want to talk?
4: Okay, can we? Carlos.
3: You have permission to go in the house if you wish to go in the house.
2: Okay, if you want. Shots fired, officers need help.
1: While talking with the suspect, he pulled out a gun from his waistband and pointed it at the officers and fired. The officers return fire and take cover. Torres retreated back into the house.
2: Shots fired, officers need help.
4: Go back.
2: ...1985, shots fired, off, needs help.
4: Pardon, you might not have
2: to room.
4: You might not have to room.
2: All right.
4: Go, check over there.
2: Right here.
1: Here we have Carlos Sr., the father of Carlos Jr., desperately trying to escape from the gunfight, while we see that Carlos Jr. with the gun in his hand right behind him trying to escape from the officers.
4: Suspect is running. Be advised, suspect is running.
1: The foot pursuit turns into a shooting standoff, alerting the neighbors in the area into shock. Carlos Jr. points the gun to the officer, and the officer has no choice but to retaliate and fire back in self-defense. After a long pursuit, Carlos Jr. comes to a halt near the mouth of the alley near Ottoman Street, Arleta Avenue. Surrounded by officers, Carlos Jr. is at his wit's end.
4: Put the brake, put the brake. He has a gun.
6: Keep the gun where it's at.
7: Alright, rest him up.
8: You come through, come through. Might flip him out. Get his hand. Check his waistband. Once we hook him up.
7: I'll step over to you. Step over and just watch down range. Give him up about 3 steps.
8: Check his waistband.
7: Okay, behind you, he's in custody, just stand by there.
8: I'm gonna put him on the side.
7: That's fine. We can bring the RA up. That's fine.
1: Carlos Torres Jr. was pronounced dead at the scene at 4:56 p.m. Police said a .22 caliber handgun was recovered at the scene. No officers or bystanders were injured in the shooting.
9: Good morning and welcome to Wake Up America Early. It is Tuesday, June 23rd. I'm Alex Kramer. Here's some stories we're following for you this morning. Well, traffic through the Strait of Hormuz is picking up, but remains below pre-war levels. Now, the increase coming after the U.S. and Iran agreed to set up a hotline to help prevent misunderstandings as ships move through the key shipping route. Meanwhile, U.S. mediators are set to hold another round of talks between Israel and Lebanon today, aimed at ending deadly fighting involving Iran-backed Hezbollah. Now, the Pentagon reportedly seeking about $80 billion in additional funding from Congress. We'll have more on the very latest developments with Iran coming up. Plus, back here at home, the Supreme Court's term is nearing an end. A series of major decisions are expected in the coming days that could have far-reaching implications for President Trump's agenda. The justices are considering cases involving executive authority, immigration, and the power of lower courts to block administration policies nationwide. The rulings could help define the limits of presidential power and, of course, shape how future administrations govern. We'll break down what this all could mean coming up. And voters heading to the polls in four states for key primary and runoff elections. In Maryland and New York, we're tracking closely watched House and statewide contests. All while South Carolina has major runoffs for governor and attorney general. Utah voters will also decide several congressional nominations. The results could certainly offer an early look at voter sentiment as the fall campaign season begins to take shape. All of these stories and a lot more coming up. Wake Up America Early starts right now.

0: Alrighty, you're taking, wow, a beautiful live look over there in D.C. And, of course, the reflecting pool. Looks like it's reflecting that beautiful sky pretty well this morning. But, you know, a lot of drama surrounding that. People that are now pro-algae, apparently. Yeah, we're going to dive into that later on in the program. So back to this. Diplomatic efforts are continuing across the Middle East this morning. U.S. and Iranian negotiators have wrapped up their latest round of talks, with technical discussions now moving forward. Now, at the same time, Israel and Lebanon are now beginning a fifth round of U.S.-facilitated negotiations in D.C. So for more on both developments, now we're going to bring in our Middle East correspondent, Jody Cohen. Jody, good morning. What more can you tell us?
1: Hi there. So according to Iranian state media, negotiating groups will be established to deal with four key issues, and that's sanctions termination, nuclear affairs, reconstruction, and monitoring and implementation. And President Trump told reporters that if Iran does not live up to the agreement, he will do what he has to do.
2: Nuclear weapon supersedes depression. If Iran doesn't live up to their agreement, or if they're not behaving, I will do what I have to do. As long as they respect us. I don't want to use the word fear, because that's an inappropriate word. But as long as they respect us, we're not going to have any trouble.
1: The remarks come after Iran denied claims by Vice President J.D. Vance yesterday that Iran had agreed to let in nuclear inspectors. Iran's top negotiator, Mohammad Ghalibaf, is also demanding that Iran will manage the Strait of Hormuz going forward, while Trump has insisted the international waters are to be open. Meanwhile, as part of the deal, a new deconfliction mechanism for Lebanon would reportedly limit Israel to only responding to imminent threats, as opposed to emerging, i.e. preventing threats. Israel has pledged to continue acting decisively to thwart any threats to Israeli soldiers or civilians. In the meantime, the fifth round of talks between Israel and Lebanon are taking place today. The talks held in Washington are focusing on a monitoring mechanism and how to deal with Hezbollah. Reporting live from Jerusalem, Jody Cohen, Newsmax.
0: Jody, before I let you go, you know, at this point, there certainly is a great deal of concern that Iran is contradicting U.S. statements, for example, on the fact that allowing in nuclear inspections. What more can you tell us in regards to that?
1: Absolutely. So Vice President Vance announced yesterday that Iran had agreed to let in the nuclear inspectors. And then Iran has basically come back and said that that's not the case. They've not agreed that. Now, President Trump has said that if Iran misbehaves, the U.S. will just have to do what it needs to do. He's also said that Iran will let in the nuclear inspectors to ensure nuclear honesty. And on Lebanon, President Trump also posted that if Iran's proxies in Lebanon cause trouble, that the U.S. would strike Iran even harder, he said, than last week. So it remains to be seen now if Iran is going to comply.
0: All right. Yeah, it's a wait and see game for sure. Jody Cohen, thank you so much for that great reporting, as always. All right, let's continue our conversation on the Iran ceasefire. Now bring in Army Ranger Bronze Star recipient Major David Giralt, as well as retired Brigadier General, U.S. Deputy Military Rep to NATO and Newsmax contributor General Blaine Holt. Gentlemen, nice to have you both on this morning. General, I'm going to start with you. So this 60-day roadmap to peace is what they're calling it, has kind of officially begun. J.D. Vance, for his part, you know, voiced high hopes for the negotiations. But then here's President Trump giving his take on why it's so difficult to really get a deal done with the Iranians. Let's take a listen to that.
2: Their Navy is gone. Their Air Force is gone. Their leaders are all dead. Their whole country is a mess. Their economy is shot. Their anti-aircraft is gone. Their radar is gone. Their leaders are gone. Their whole country is gone. Most of their missiles are gone. Most of their launching pads are gone. Most of their manufacturing capacity for drones and missiles is gone. Their first level of leaders, gone. Their second level of leaders, gone.
0: Yeah, my goodness, General, you know, you listen to that and you're thinking, wow, I mean, Iran has been completely wiped out. But then on the other hand, you're like, well, if that's the case, then why do we even need an agreement with Iran to complete our objectives, especially when we know any agreement with them is not really worth the paper that it's written on at this point?
3: So if you ask me, Alex, what's up with this regime in the light of all of this information, I would answer back with, which of the regimes are you talking about? Look, when we cut this head off the snake, we got three heads on the snake now. Yeah. We've got Mojtaba and what's left of the mullahs, and he's missing a couple of legs and hanging on, and they're just about out. Then you've got the civilians that are with our vice president right now who figure in to be the new interim government. And then they have a big problem because that other head of the snake is the IRGC, what's left of that. The little problem here is they still have small arms, even if they're down to their last few missiles. And those small arms could be used to kill these civilians if they don't like what they're hearing coming out of Switzerland. So you're going to get all kinds of stories and information. You could hear these civilians, Ganda Baff and those guys, saying, well, we never signed on for this. We're not doing that. Whatever Vice President Vance says, we're not doing that. That's for the IRGC consumption back home. So on this roadmap to peace, part of that is going to be helping these nascent leaders extirpate themselves from this tumor called the IRGC. And we know that there's problems there because who do you think takes the IRGC's telephone calls in Levant? That's Hezbollah. And they're screaming at them, go do anything you can to Israel to mess this thing up. Wow. So the long pole in the tent's the IRGC, and they're next.
0: My goodness. It is so much more complicated than people even realize under the surface. You know, and then major, you know, marine traffic data is now reporting that traffic through the Strait of Hormuz is kind of steadily increasing, but it's still well below those pre-war levels. You know, over the weekend, Senator Lindsey Graham said that if Iranians don't come to a deal, the U.S. would take the Strait of Hormuz by force. I guess kind of a two-parter here. Firstly, what exactly would that look like? And second, if we could take the Strait by force, why wouldn't we have done that months ago?
4: I think that's the biggest question that's remaining. And obviously, a lot of great work has been done, but meaningful work remains. And I think that's being hammered out right now. So it's hard to give insight there. But as far as American families and families in the state of Wyoming are really feeling this, it's the cost is the biggest reflection. So the Strait is open. It's open toll-free. Oil prices are coming down, and now with the price of fuel finally under $4, American families have a little bit of breathing room. They can afford more. So this also gives a little bit of breathing room for negotiations. And those taking place there in Switzerland or anywhere else, I think it gives the administration the leeway that it needs and the confidence that it requires in order to come to the table and have a little bit more presence there.
0: Yeah, when it comes to those gas prices, we'll be discussing that with some economists coming up in just a minute. But the U.S., General, will mediate yet another round of talks beginning today to end the fighting in Lebanon between Israel and Hezbollah. The U.S. has also set up a, quote, monitoring mechanism for the ceasefire. I guess, General, if Israel can't wipe out Hezbollah and the Lebanese government can't take them out either, what hope is there really for this ceasefire to last? I mean, it seems not even Iran can control them at this point.
3: Well, there's a lot of hope, actually.
0: Okay.
3: And so let's start at the base and get away from combat operations for a second. It's a logistics fight here right now because Hezbollah is now orphaned. So the IRGC can call up and scream, throw all the missiles you can at Israel. And they'll do that for a little while, but they're out of money. And they're running out of stocks and they're running out of aid and support. Why? Because Lebanon and President Aoun are involved and they see this as their only chance in their country's history to get rid of this tumor. So what was really refreshing yesterday, now we'll come back to the combat side. On the combat side, what we're suggesting is that President Aoun and Prime Minister Netanyahu get together. We have a joint force, Lebanon, Israel, working together to get rid of the rest of Hezbollah under mutually agreed to rules of engagement and monitored by the United States. Now, doesn't that sound like something like that might get us on the path to the Abraham Accords rather than us arguing about sovereignty on one side and the right to defense on the other side? And as we watch the IRGC sunset, Hezbollah doesn't do very well in that environment.
0: Yeah, no, fantastic point there. And finally, Major, I do want to ask you specifically more about NATO. So President Trump is really supposed to be meeting with NATO Secretary General Mark Rutte later today. They certainly, they've got plenty to discuss at this point. Major, what are your hopes for this meeting? Because at this point, you know, it seems NATO has been quite MIA this entire operation and certainly received a lot of criticism for that.
4: I think the biggest thing is just a recognition that everyone has a vested interest in what is 20% of the economy transiting through the Strait of Hormuz. I think that this not only affects the United States, the consumers here at home, but it also affects our allies abroad. And again, a mutual effort of peace through strength is required. So whether that be NATO, whether that be us here at home, in order for us to provide a strong united front, I think everyone needs to be involved. Everyone needs to rise to their level of expectations and, again, contribute at the level that they can. So I think those are the things that I'll be looking at.
0: Yeah, definitely. We'll certainly be looking forward to see what comes out of that meeting. Major David Giralt, General Blaine Holt, really appreciate your insight this morning. Thank you.
3: Take care, Alex.
0: All right, coming up, President Trump is putting the economy front and center, pointing to what he says are major gains under his administration. We'll tell you all about his claims and what it can mean for your wallet when we return.
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1: Welcome back to Wake Up America Early. President Trump making the economy a key focus, pushing a positive message about his administration's record and pointing to what he calls major gains for the country. Having this to say, quote, our country is doing great. Record job numbers and stock market, best economy ever. Greatest military in the world by far. We are winning on all fronts, winning like never before. Now, this post comes as the economy remains certainly a top priority for Americans, with voters continuing to watch inflation, everyday prices, and the cost of living. So for more on this, we're now going to bring in business and markets analyst Seth Denson, friend of the show. Seth, nice to see you this morning. Do you agree with the president that America is doing great from an economic standpoint specifically?
2: This is a hard part of looking at the economy through a macro and micro lens, Alex. I think the president is absolutely accurate that the economy is moving forward in a good way. It certainly is in good footing. And with the potential conflict in Iran ending, it's just going to get better. That said, if I am trying to put food in the pantry right now or fill my car with gas, I'm still feeling that. So what we have to remember is that when the economy is doing great, doesn't mean it's doing great for everyone. And right now, that is the gap that the president is trying to match right now as he's making these comments and thinking about the months to come.
1: Yeah, absolutely. And, you know, the president pointing to jobs and the stock market as signs of success. But what numbers should Americans be paying the most attention to right now?
2: What should they, or what are they, Alex? Because what numbers they are is, what am I filling my car with gas?
1: Yeah.
2: How much is the cost of food? What is it costing to rent my house? I mean, those are the numbers that really matter, not economic theory and not necessarily the abstract that oftentimes can be the stock market. Don't get me wrong. We needed a critically strong stock market. That's what helps drive jobs and income levels and retirement for many people. And many Americans are on retirement, need that stock market to do well. But every day, folks are needing everyday things to get cheaper. Now, the positive news is we start to see the price of oil come down, and we are already seeing it at the pump. Don't just remember that it's the pump that comes down. All the stuff we buy, food, clothing, everything else, energy in that too.
1: That is such a good point. I think people forget that, Seth. To join our conversation, we're now going to bring in the executive director of Unleash Prosperity, Tim Descher. Good morning, Tim. Thank you for joining us. Let's just continue what we're talking about. So with the situation in Iran, oil prices dropping as investors are watching the latest developments all around. Of course, that critical Strait of Hormuz, you know, flows through the key shipping route, have started to improve. Markets remain watchful over the whether or not the progress will be holding. Tim, what does this mean for energy prices around the world?
3: Well, look, I mean, the Strait has to be open. That's the bottom line. If we are going to have the robust economy, the 3% growth that President Trump said he wanted, you got to have that Strait open. And I know that we are at record production in energy right now in the U.S. I know that we have, a good footing with the One Big Beautiful Bill, but it is a global commodity, and you have to have that Strait open in order to get those prices down. And so, as you see, this is not a supply, this is not a any sort of drilling problem. This is nothing. We have a plenty of oil. All this is getting that Strait open. And so as we see these ships going through, as Seth was talking about, you're seeing the prices come down very quickly. So consumers are going to see that. And the biggest thing here that we keep talking about and we're not seeing is fertilizer prices. We have, fall planting coming up here. Farmers need access to that fertilizer. And so if they don't have it, Alex, prices are going to be high in the food aisle.
1: Yeah. Unfortunately, you are right. Seth, let's shift gears completely. World Cup. We know what's happening. There's big games in Dallas, actually, where you are. But fans, they're raising concerns over the cost of the experience. I mean, the United States World Cup is really considered the most expensive World Cup in history. Some supporters say high prices for food and the beer at the venues are just kind of almost taking away from some of the excitement, sparking a debate over the cost of attending, you know, some of the biggest tournament in sports. We are seeing people spending, get this, $19 on a beer. Seth, $57 for two hot dogs, hotels, flights, all at an all-time high. Of course, it also depends on the city. I believe Boston is the most expensive. Seattle, you get a little more bang for your buck. But Seth, what are you making of this?
2: Location, location, location, Alex. No, I'm not talking real estate. I'm talking about sports venues. And for those of us that might have entered into a sports venue as of late, not necessarily just for the World Cup, we go, yeah, uh-huh. Meanwhile, water is wet because stuff at these things is really expensive. And unfortunately, those around the world are seeing the worst side of this. $19 for a beer. I mean, my goodness. I'm not going to talk about what I bought a six-pack for at college. So, but listen, it is really about the experience. And unfortunately, what the rest of the globe is realizing is that when you go to those types of experiences here in the great old U.S. of A., you're going to pay to do it.
1: But here's the thing. There's not a lot of people that are letting it overshadow their experience. Listening to the Europeans, they're like, I don't want to tell you how much spent. I have to hide it from my wife. But this is the greatest experience I've ever had, and it is worth every single penny. So I'm going to end on that. Tim Descher, Seth Denson, thank you for joining us this morning. Appreciate it, guys.
2: Thanks, Alex.
1: All right, turning now to this, a former director of national intelligence, Tulsi Gabbard, releasing new documents she says shed light on Dr. Anthony Fauci and the government's response to the COVID-19 origins debate. Newsmax's Rob Schmidt has more.
0: Tulsi says about prosecuting Fauci that he lied to Congress in 2024. She claims there is a path. Rand Paul has been all over this as well, says Biden's pardon of Fauci is unconstitutionally vague. Covers 10 years of potential crime, signed with an auto pen without direct authorization. He says you can't pardon someone for crimes never specified. Says it should be challenged in court. How would a challenge like that go, Christina?
4: Well, it would be venued here in Washington, D.C., which makes the case particularly difficult. I agree with all of these assessments. I think that the pardon should be challenged. I don't think it's valid. A lot of the information that Director Gabbard released is new. However, the facts surrounding it of what he actually did, we've known for a while. The challenge really is the venue, Washington, D.C. I mean, the grand jury, if they were trying to seek an indictment, there would probably be grand jurors on the panel wearing masks because Fauci told them to. So it's an uphill battle, not because of the law. I think the law is pretty clear. I think he broke it. I think he lied to Congress. I think there's a number of things that we certainly can now prove. But the hard part is just how political this is. And for so many people here in D.C., it's a religious issue. Fauci is basically a religious leader to them.
0: It's so twisted. I mean, the reputation of this man, how the reality of it versus what they see when they see him is wild. It is. When you bring this up with people, it's wild. Hogan, he spoke at Stanford recently, chalking criticism of himself up to mis and disinformation. Take a listen.
5: There really is a downside because the amount of misinformation and disinformation, it appears that people who are spreading mis and disinformation are so effective and energetic as it, it's almost as if they don't have a day job.
0: I mean, Hogan, he funded this research that led to a pandemic, and then he lied and concealed it. There is no disinformation in that statement.
6: Yeah, the misinformation and disinformation comes directly from Dr. Fauci himself. And you see how flip he was?
0: Yeah.
6: Oh, yeah, it's all their fault. They're just crazy. They must have a lot of time on their hands. Well, I'm going to tell you something. There are children in this country right now who are going to face medical conditions for the rest of their lives because of what that man lied about. There are people in this country who lost their jobs and lost their businesses that will never get them back because of things Fauci did and lied about in that position. He has been a scam artist from day one. I worked with him in the White House. I was in the Situation Room with him many times. Yeah. We caught him in half-truths, misstatements, and just flat-out stupid comments all of the time. He knew exactly what he was doing. Christina's 100% right. The problem with holding this guy accountable is it'll be in Washington, D.C., where everyone treats him as a god. But also, he did lie before Congress, too. Does the pardon cover those things? I don't know. That's a legal question that needs to be asked. But someone needs to ask it. This country is owed answers, and it is owed people to be held accountable for what they did to our citizens.
0: The pardons on Fauci and Hunter Biden are just so corrupt. I got one more real quick before I let you guys go. Ro Khanna, Congressman California, worth close to $250 million, by the way, personally, is blasting Elon Musk because Elon has more money than him, saying he needs to answer for the 4.5 million kids that Elon sentenced to death, he says, across the world because he decided to cut U.S. aid and all the corruption in that program. Khanna also calling to increase taxes on Elon. Take a listen to this.
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8: Go to college, you have all this debt, and then you're paying off your debt until you're 50 or 60 and can't get a house. We can pay off that debt. And you know how we pay for it? Tax Elon Musk. Tax the billionaire.
0: Yeah, to tax the guy that's a little richer than I am, or I guess a lot richer. He said 4.5 million kids, Hogan, were sentenced to death because of Elon Musk. He's got about 250 million. He could carve out 100 of that and save countless lives. Why is he killing all those children by not giving him their money?
6: That's a great point. Just take the money from somebody else.
0: Yeah.
6: What do you mean? We can fix everything. We just took everybody else's money. Of course, there's not enough money to fix all the problems we face. You need to make your own decisions and be responsible for those. But again, this is

0: Ice Cube's Big 3 is back. The most competitive basketball league on earth is on CBS this Saturday. Big 3 All-Star Dwight Howard and the LA Riot take on Greg Monroe and the Dallas Power. Then Coach Rick Mahorn, Sensation Nasir Khor, and the Detroit Amps look to protect home court against back-to-back MVP Michael Beasley and the defending champs Miami 305. The game played the way you love. 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
1: Welcome back to Yeah, That's a Pepper Thing. First up, we've got Harrison wrapping his Dr. Pepper in a tiny quilt so it feels at home. Oh, how tender. That's a Pepper Thing! And over to Becca, who's whispering affirmations to her can.
2: You're sweet. You're unique. You're the best thing I ever poured over ice.
1: 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It's not a science thing, but it's a Pepper Thing! Why do they all do it? All for that sweet, delicious, truly one-of-a-kind taste of Dr. Pepper. It's a Pepper Thing!
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right, welcome back to Wake Up America Early. Here's a look at some of today's top headlines. So a police officer and a Jewish man are killed after a gunman ambushes them by opening fire near a busy Montreal hotel. Police eventually shot and killed the suspect, but not before another officer was also wounded by the gunfire. Luckily, she is expected to recover. Officers are still searching for a motive. And President Trump is not holding back on blasting outgoing British Prime Minister Keir Starmer. The president blaming his sudden resignation on his energy strategy, immigration, crime, and his lack of cooperation with the United States during the war with Iran. Starmer says he'll stay in office, though, until UK officials name his successor. And despite controversy over Bible verses on their Pride Night hats, three San Francisco Giants pitchers will not be punished by Major League Baseball. Commissioner Rob Manfred claiming MLB issued them a verbal warning before it learned the team did not clearly tell them they could wear regular caps instead. So as a result, JT Brubaker and Ryan Walker will not be

0: fined or suspended. All right, now back to this. So following the resignation of UK Prime Minister Keir Starmer, Andy Burnham appears poised to take power as Britain's next leader. So who is Burnham? And what does leadership really mean for Britain and its relationship with President Donald Trump? So for more, we now turn to our foreign correspondent, Shelby Wilder, who's live in London for us. Yeah, Shelby, what more can you tell us about him?
1: Well, Andy Burnham, Alex, is now poised to become the next prime minister. And even though the official nominations for Labour leadership will not open until July 9th, so meaning opening it up to being a contest for who wants to run to try and be prime minister, Burnham, as we saw yesterday, has effectively secured the position with overwhelming backing from members of his party. And again, remember, this is staying within a Labour government. Keir Starmer, Labour, just choosing someone else from within that party. But who is Andy Burnham, as you noted? Well, I mean, just a brief background. He is a lifelong career politician. He's popular. Burnham is known for his charisma, optimism. He's proudly plain spoken in the sense that it's helped him cultivate this image as being a sort of man of the people. He's often referred to in British politics as the King of the North because of his strong support base, again, in Northern England, where he's from. Also his tenure as being the mayor of Greater Manchester. And he represents a stark contrast to outgoing Prime Minister Keir Starmer, who is known for being more technocratic and having this very reserved approach. Burnham's allies believe, or at least hope, that he will have the ability to reconnect his Labour Party with more working class voters who have drifted away from the party in recent years. And we saw Labour struggling in the polls and in recent local elections. And we saw populist parties on both the left and right gaining support. So many see Burnham as being this figure best placed to try and revive Labour's fortunes if he can stay in his seat until there'll be the next general election, which isn't supposed to happen for another 3 years. And his decisive victory over Nigel Farage's Reform UK party earlier this month, really last week, really only strengthened that perception and cemented his status as Labour's heir apparent. But beyond the domestic politics, what everyone's talking about here this week is that there is a foreign policy shaped hole in Burnham's resume. And he may have had a very clear and sort of daring path to get him into 10 Downing Street, where the Prime Minister sits and resides. But does he have a vision for Britain's place in Europe and the wider world? And what will his relationship be with President Donald Trump? Well, that, Alex, remains to be seen. Back to you.
0: It certainly does. A lot of questions right now. Shelby, thank you so much for that fantastic reporting. Appreciate it. All right, let's head back stateside now. So the Supreme Court will issue key rulings in the next 2 weeks on hot-button issues such as birthright citizenship and the president's ability to fire a member of the Federal Reserve Board. SCOTUS has 20 cases left to decide in its current term, and many of them are its most consequential. So to discuss this and more, let's now bring in former prosecutor and criminal defense attorney Vinu Varghese, as well as former assistant U.S. attorney and legal fellow at the Heritage Foundation, Zach Smith. Good morning, gentlemen. Appreciate you both on. Zach, I'm going to start with you on this one. So kind of seemingly out of all the big decisions SCOTUS has to make, there kind of is none bigger and more important to President Donald Trump than the end of birthright citizenship. So we all know the 14th Amendment was clearly written post-Civil War to make citizens out of the children of specifically slaves. So, Zach, I guess the question now to you is, how did this become an argument at this point?
2: Well, if you look at the text of the 14th Amendment, it says that anyone born or naturalized in the United States and subject to the jurisdiction thereof shall be a citizen. And unfortunately, what's happened over the past half century or more is that "and subject to the jurisdiction thereof" language has essentially been read out of the 14th Amendment. And that's why starting in the mid-20th century, you started to see this idea of universal birthright citizenship making its way into popular discourse. That's why you started to see many courts referring to universal birthright citizenship. But I think what we've seen after President Trump correctly said that that interpretation is not right, we've gone back, we've looked at the historical evidence, And it seems like right after the 14th Amendment was adopted, it was very clear that individuals who are not here in the United States on a permanent basis, individuals who did not intend to become a part of our political community here in the United States, their children would not automatically become citizens. So that's fundamentally the question the Supreme Court is being asked to decide, is what does that and subject to the jurisdiction thereof language in the 14th Amendment mean? And I think the president and his legal team, from my perspective, they have the better argument in this case, but we'll have to wait and see what the justices end up deciding.
0: Yeah. And then, you know, Vinu, I would love for you to weigh in. I mean, I find it hard to believe that we made this giant leap from legalizing the children of slaves to now legalizing the children of, like, say, a TDA gang members entering the country illegally, or Japanese tourists paying thousands of dollars to give them birth here, and then they just kind of leave. It's just, I feel like it's gone way too far at this point.
3: Well, my colleague actually talks about the most important part of the Constitution, which talks about subject to the jurisdiction. A Japanese tourist who commits a crime while on United States soil is subject to the United States jurisdiction. They can be prosecuted. They will be prosecuted. And so if one of them has a child while here, that child is born on U.S. soil. And by the definition of the Constitution, or by the plain terms of the Constitution, are going to be U.S. citizens. If Trump doesn't like it, which he clearly doesn't, he tweeted out, anticipating a loss, and he said that the United States cannot live with the shackles of birthright citizenship. No other country in the world does it. That's his point. Well, he could then, you know, move people for a constitutional amendment to clarify and change that language. But he hasn't done that because that's not going to get anywhere. And in my view, he's going to lose 7-2 in the U.S. Supreme Court.
0: Yeah, well, we're going to have to just wait and see what SCOTUS has to say. So, Zach, really, what other cases are the Supreme Court debating right now that you personally think are the most important?
2: Yeah, so obviously there's the two cases involving the president's ability to fire individuals he may disagree with on policy grounds. It's the Slaughter versus FTC case, the Cook case involving the Federal Reserve member of the Board of Governors as well. Yeah. Congress for many years has essentially hampered any president's ability to fire certain individuals that he or she may disagree with on policy grounds. The Supreme Court looks like they're set to overturn at least some of that prior precedent. I think it'll be very interesting to watch and see if they treat the Federal Reserve the same way they treat the Federal Trade Commission or other so-called independent agencies. And then also the Supreme Court is considering two very important cases involving states' ability to ban biological men from participating in women's sports. Both Idaho and West Virginia passed laws along those lines. They were challenged, saying they violated the Equal Protection Clause of the 14th Amendment. But I think the Supreme Court justices certainly seem sympathetic to the idea that states can say only biological women can play and participate in women's sports.
0: Makes sense to me. Yeah, a lot of big cases over the next 2 weeks for SCOTUS. We're going to have to keep an eye on all of these. All right. Vinu Vargas, Zach Smith, gentlemen, appreciate your insight this morning. Thank you.
2: Thank you.
0: All right. Coming up, the controversy surrounding the reflecting pool in D.C. is deepening, and protesters are now responding. I'll tell you all about it when we return.
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1: Welcome back to Wake Up America Early. Primary day is here with voters heading to the polls in four states for key races that could offer a look at the political landscape ahead. Now we're watching closely contested races in Maryland, New York, South Carolina, and Utah with House seats and statewide offices on the line. So for more on this, we're now joined by Senior Director at MRC Video, Eric Schiner, and Democratic strategist and lawyer, Bill Caruso. Good morning to you both. Bill, I think I'm going to start with you. Who are you really watching today? What states are standing out to you? What are the key races in your mind?
2: Well, as a Democrat, I'm looking at New York right now. There's a lot of hype about the Democratic Socialists of America taking over our party and taking over our country. And I don't believe the hype. I mean, listen, Mayor Mamdani, who rose to stardom on this progressive socialist agenda, has become quite a star, right? But he has to prove that governing is something he can do, and that these ideas that he has are going to be able to be implemented. And so see where we go here. And now, listen, whoever wins the primary has to win a general. I think in New York, those seats are going to be pretty safe. But looking around the country, the real action's coming in November. What's going to happen in the House and what potentially is going to happen in the Senate and what's going to happen for the second term of Donald Trump? I think all eyes are on the fall, but we're setting up right now to see who's going to be running.
1: Yeah, we certainly are. And, you know, Eric, so Trump releasing his endorsements kind of really late last night. How much do you think his last minute endorsements really mean in races specifically like these ones?
3: Well, look, historically so far, he's had a really good track record with his endorsements. It looks in South Carolina, endorsing both Republican candidates. He's kind of hedging his bets there. it's hard to lose when you endorse both.
1: Right, you can't
3: go wrong with either. And that was kind of an 11th hour endorsement from Trump. He was kind of already backing one, but now he decided to back both, Wilson as well as Everett. But, he's had a great track record so far in the primaries, so we'll have to see how much his endorsement weight really carries, although it will be tough to tell in South Carolina.
1: Yeah, such a good point. Gentlemen, we have to shift gears to kind of the story that's just been taking over headlines. The White House now responding after claims of vandalism at the Lincoln Memorial Reflecting Pool, with White House Press Secretary Karoline Leavitt now saying that six people have been arrested and 17 police reports have been filed in connection with incidents at the site. You've got these pro-algae protesters with their signs, with their outfits, their T-shirts, rooting for algae growth. One of them actually spoke to TMZ DC. Take a listen.
4: I'm Team Algae.
5: How come?
4: Because algae is smarter than MAGA. Right. Algae is smarter than Trump.
1: Bill, come on. Now Trump is having to send in the National Guard to prevent people from, literally, I'm seeing videos of people ripping things out of this reflecting pool. What is going on?
2: Well, for starters, this is why we don't have a pool at our house, because I don't want to have to maintain all that. It's difficult and expensive, as we're seeing. Listen, this whole thing is bananas. It was completely mismanaged by the president and the White House and our government. This whole project has been a disaster. And now you have people that are coming out, and we have a mental health problem in this country, protesting pro-algae supporters. It's insanity. Most people are sitting at home, going about their daily lives, trying to get to work, trying to put food on the table, trying to pay for high gas prices, trying to afford to live in our country. And we're watching these shenanigans go on at the federal level. This is not an issue that affects most people's daily lives. This is not an issue that most people even care about. Yet it is dominating our headlines. It is dominating the focus of our national coverage. And it's dominating, apparently, the focus of our president. So, I'm looking forward to the day where wherever the color we decide that this should be, it's over and it ends.
1: I mean, I agree. It is dominating the headlines, and it should not be. Again, I don't remember it dominating the headlines when Obama spent $34 million on taxpayer money to redo the reflecting pool. And guess what? It grew algae just like that. And I didn't see the pro-algae protesters. They want Trump to fail, and that's why it's dominating the headlines. I mean, you go over and you watch The View, if anyone's watching that. Whoopi Goldberg claims the American people should sue Trump over this renovation. Take a look.
6: I want somebody to sue, because if a contractor did this at your house, this is what you would do. The country needs to say, we're suing you for doing this without our permission.
7: Yes.
6: And we're suing the people who did it because clearly they didn't know what they were doing. Yeah. Clearly. But, you know, it's just a suggestion. They're trying to get the algae out. Mm-hmm. Yeah. This thing never had algae before.
1: Well, that's a lie. It has had algae before. And again, the water coming from the Potomac is coming in. Obviously, that is also tainted. You've got it heating up with the sun. Again, this story is absolutely just ridiculous. Eric, please respond.
3: Well, look, here you have absolute leftists in the media and out inside in D.C. supporting and promoting actual pond scum. This is what they're actually doing. They support pond scum. And you just heard it from Whoopi Goldberg. They kind of see this as, if the algae wins, as you heard from that cut, MAGA fails, Trump fails, and it's just not worth the amount of media coverage. This is getting more media coverage than the attack on the 250th anniversary UFC event.
1: Yeah.
3: That happened with the arrest. There's less coverage of those arrests and more coverage about the state of algae. Talk about first world problems.
1: Yeah. And I didn't see anyone outraged when the Knicks fans were basically trying to burn down the city. That's more important than what's happening. There's algae in some water. I don't know. Eric Schreiner, Bill Caruso, gentlemen, great discussion this morning. Appreciate your time, you both.
2: Have a great day.
1: All right. Coming up, Charlotte McBride joins us for like What's on Tap for Wake Up America, and we return.
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0: right, welcome back. So we're just a few minutes away from Wake Up America, and Charlotte McBride is with us right now for a quick preview. Charlotte, good morning.
1: Good morning, Alex. Yeah, a lot to get to today on Wake Up America. Vice President J.D. Vance says talks in Switzerland set a solid foundation to end the war with Iran. The framework reportedly limits Israel's ability to respond to threats, but Israeli Prime Minister Netanyahu says it has no restrictions. So where do we really stand right now? We will go live to the Middle East with a special report in just a few moments. Plus, the Supreme Court is set to make some big decisions before its term ends, and among them, cases that could shape the Trump presidency. We'll take a look at what could be coming over the next few days. And also in Washington, the president insisting it was vandals who damaged the Lincoln Memorial reflecting pool, and it looks like the pool will be drained again to be fixed again, hopefully once and for all. But how long will that take? We'll take a look at that and more all at the top of the hour, Alex.
0: All right, Charlotte, thank you so much for that. Well, as for Wake Up America Early, that does it for us. But we'll see you back here tomorrow morning at 6 a.m.
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0: Today on Wake Up America, Secretary of State Marco Rubio is heading to the Middle East as the, quote, technical talks are keeping momentum despite lead negotiators leaving Switzerland. And while all eyes are on the Strait of Hormuz and the price at the pump, President Trump is reminding everyone what the goal is. We'll discuss that and more with a live report from Israel.
1: Meantime, it's primary day and runoff day again in four states. Which of the two Trump-backed candidates will take the nomination for South Carolina governor? Will New York Democrats try and bring socialism to the House of Representatives? We will try to answer those questions and more in just a moment.
0: Plus, on Capitol Hill, a friendly lunch to bury the hatchet set for this afternoon between President Trump and Senate Republicans who are hoping to turn the page on last week's drama, maybe even turn the page on the Save America Act as a whole. Will they finally clear the air so they can get back to work? Kansas Senator Roger Marshall tells us where things stand on the Hill.
1: And severe weather overnight. Evacuations in Kentucky, homes torn apart by tornadoes in the Midwest, and the Northeast bracing for storms. Severe weather is putting tens of millions on high alert this week. Meteorologist Julia Fife will tell you what you need to know with your Wake Up Weather. That's coming up in just a bit. Good morning, and thanks for starting your day with Wake Up America. It is Tuesday, June 23rd. I'm Mark Lauder.
0: And I'm Charlotte McBride. We have a lot to get to this morning. Let's start by getting you up to date on some of the day's big headlines. So President Trump is vowing to start repairing the Lincoln Memorial reflecting pool immediately after five suspects are arrested for allegedly vandalizing it. Five others were also issued citations after newly applied paint began to peel in recent days, along with the pool filling up with algae. We'll have much more on this story coming up in about 15 minutes.
1: Plus, voters in three states head to the polls for primary elections today. In New York, voters will decide on several U.S. House seats, including replacements for outgoing Congressman Jerry Nadler and outgoing Congresswoman Nadia Velasquez. Meantime, voters in Maryland and Utah also head to the polls today, while South Carolina voters will decide the Republican Party's gubernatorial nominee in a closely watched runoff. And while President Trump got snubbed at the opening of the Obama Center in Chicago last week, he will celebrate the grand opening of the Theodore Roosevelt Presidential Library. The president honors the legacy of America's 26th president in Medora, North Carolina, on July 1st. The opening of the library will celebrate President Roosevelt's contributions to conservation, public service, and American leadership.
0: Yeah, I love that. Mm-hmm. Well, turning back now to the latest in the war with Iran. The U.S. and Iran reportedly making headway in peace talks, but Tehran's terror proxies keep threatening to block that progress.
1: Yeah, meantime, Israel vows to defend its territory from outside threats, regardless of where they come from in the talks. Newsmax Foreign Affairs correspondent Alex Salvi joins us live from Tel Aviv with the latest.
2: Yeah, Mark, Charlotte, Israel and Lebanon are set to kick off a fifth round of talks in Washington, D.C. today, with any progress being made there having some rather serious ramifications for the larger conflict that's taking place in the Middle East. A State Department official tells me that Secretary of State Marco Rubio spoke to the leaders of the two countries last Friday, setting up the stage for these talks, hoping to advance a ceasefire between Israel and Iran's terror proxy group Hezbollah, which operates inside of Lebanon. Now, any progress right there could be conditioned on exactly what happens between the United States and Iran. All the parties involved have a shared interest in making sure that Hezbollah does not have any influence over these ongoing negotiations. And the reason for that is because Iran wants to extend any ceasefire to Lebanon. But Israel is not a party to the memorandum of understanding between the United States and Iran. But still, Prime Minister Benjamin Netanyahu is saying that he will continue to look out for the best interests of his country, regardless of what comes out of these ongoing talks in Switzerland.
3: Our fighters in southern Lebanon have full freedom to thwart any direct or emerging threat against them or against the residents of the north. The IDF has no restrictions in this matter.
2: Now, Israel and Hezbollah did exchange some deadly fire over the weekend, but that has since halted, giving these ongoing talks between the United States and Iran a better chance of advancing forward. Now, we did hear from Vice President J.D. Vance yesterday, who described these ongoing talks as very good, as the way he put it, even with some very early on deliverables coming out of these negotiations, which include Iran agreeing to allow United Nations inspectors into their nuclear facilities, as well as answering one of the big questions about that memorandum of understanding, and that was the unfreezing of Iranian assets. Vance says that any of those funds would actually go towards purchasing U.S. agricultural goods with guardrails in place to ensure that Iran cannot use that fund to finance some of its terror proxies across the region, including Hezbollah. So some very good progress moving forward. But Mark and Charlotte, there is this understanding that this is a very fragile situation and any progress could be stopped at any moment, acknowledging that a lot of these measures are out of the control of the United States or even Iran for that matter. Mark, Charlotte.
0: All right, Alex Salvi covering the State Department for us live in the Middle East.
1: So our coverage of the war continues in our next half hour with former Supreme Allied NATO Commander General Wesley Clark. But first, as I mentioned a few minutes ago, it's primary and runoff election day in a number of states today.
0: Yeah, here in New York, socialism is on the march with socialist New York City Mayor Zohran Mamdani feeling emboldened. Take a listen.
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7: I'm Claire Valdez, and I'll stand up against bad landlords and greedy corporations.
8: We are not going to allow this city to become the civil immigration enforcement arm of a federal government. The old world is dying, and the new world struggles to be born. Now is the time of monsters. I used the term to describe all those who are preventing the birth of a new world.
0: Lots to take in there. Let's bring in Mary Walter, Newsmax contributor and host of Mary Walter Radio. Daniel Lipman, Newsmax contributor, White House reporter for Politico. Great to have you both with us this morning. So I want to get to this. Axios out with this headline. Democrats, Jeffries and Mamdani wings face off in New York. Quote, New York's congressional primaries on Tuesday will be a key test of strength for the left-wing movement challenging the Democratic Party's establishment. This says the mayor and House Minority Leader back opposing candidates in several races in New York. Daniel, where do you see this primary headed? Does the Mamdani-backed far-left extreme of the party come out on top on this one?
9: I think that they definitely has a good chance, but Mamdani also has faced a lot of roadblocks to getting what he's wanted accomplished as New York City mayor. And so there's some Democrats who think, hey, he should focus on winning over Albany instead of interfering in elections. It used to be very poor form to try to get rid of incumbent congressmen when you're a mayor, because you have to work with these people at the end of the day if he loses, and so if they lose. And so this is a risky strategy, and there's a lot of Democrats nationally that don't want to get tagged and targeted with saying, hey, you said Grant Plattner has a Nazi tattoo, or this person said X. And so if you're trying to win some seats in Nebraska and Iowa, you have to be careful of the type of people you elect in New York.
1: Hmm. Yeah, and even more to that point, Hakeem Jeffries is from the same state. This is not some leader off on the other side of the country. But Mary, I want to zoom out now. And a new poll gets a pulse on the state of how each party feels about our nation. Not surprising, from NBC, just 29% of Democrats feel proud of our country compared to 90% of Republicans. And Mary, this is a reflection of the Republican president, the White House, or is there something really going on here in the Democrat Party?
10: Yeah, I think there's a lot going on, first of all. And good morning. Thank you for having me, everybody. There's a lot going on here. The five boroughs barometer survey going back to New York showed, I think, exactly what's going on in New York and what's going on with the Democrat Party in general. That five boroughs barometer survey, they do it every so many years. They do it when there's elections. And they found that the young people want to blow it up. They want nothing to do with the establishment. They are full-blown virtual communists at this point, and by any means necessary, that's what they want. So I think that Mamdani and his crew have a really good chance of winning. And, you know, Daniel said, well, they really can't get anything done because what he wants to do, you know, there's no free buses, there's no free subways, but none of that matters to them because they always blame it on someone else. It's not Mamdani's fault. Well, it's Kathy Hochul's fault because she can't get the legislature to give them the money they need. Mm-hmm. It's not because they can't generate the money. It's always someone else's fault. So their system is perfect and they're blowing up the old system. And that's what you're seeing in these cities where you're seeing it in Washington, D.C. with the rise of a socialist candidate there. There's a lot of they've stoked a lot of envy and greed. And envy, when you're envious of people who have money, when you're envious of people who are being successful, it's a recipe for disaster, especially when they're angry and they have nothing to lose. So they want to burn it all down. And I think that's what you're seeing. And you're going to see the rise more and more of these quote unquote democratic socialists, which are really just socialists.
0: Yeah. I want to move over to Capitol Hill, where confusion is really mounting over exactly what happened to the president's new reflecting pool. He says it was vandalized. Take a listen to this.
11: Are the contractors who did the initial work for the reflecting pool, are they to blame for the current condition? Or is it
12: we had vandalism. Vandals. You know, we have 100 and we have a, I think, 290, 300 foot slit right through it, probably a box cutter or a knife of some kind. Or we had people lifting up the basic, some of the, but it's not a lot of damage, but it's, we'll probably have to let the water out and refix it. They went in there with a knife.
0: It's such a shame, really. Mm-hmm. I was hoping that this would look beautiful for next week's celebrations. Officials arrested 5 people so far in connection with tampering with the reflecting pool. Legacy Media, of course, blaming the president for all of this. Daniel, what should we believe?
9: Well, we haven't seen any evidence that there was some widespread effort to make the pool green. And so there's National Guard troops who are patrolling. This is not exactly the middle of nowhere. And so this seems a little far-fetched by the president. He's not acknowledging that something went wrong in this process. And of course, there may have been some vandals but here and there. But to make the entire pool green with algae, it's a little much. And so I'm still waiting on the hard evidence. We'll see what's actually in court from DOJ about how widespread they think that this vandalism was.
1: They've got a week and a half. They can get this fixed.
0: I think they can get it fixed, yeah. All right, thank you, guys. Well, you're taking a live look right now at New York City. Some serious storms hitting us here in the Northeast overnight. Meanwhile, out west, stifling temperatures.
1: Oh, yeah. So let's check in with Newsmax meteorologist Julia Fife for a look at your wake-up weather. Good morning, Julia.
13: Good morning, Mark and Charlotte. Here's the weather you're waking up to across America. That high pressure off to the west, steering all of that severe weather out to the east. You can see that's parked itself over portions of Nevada. That's where we've got all that heat trapped in dry conditions. We've got some thunderstorms moving through the central plains. Down south, they're tapping into that Gulf moisture. And then yesterday, if you lived in the Northeast, it was a bit of a messy commute heading home if you work a regular 9-to-5. Currently, we've got some lingering showers moving across the area all the way from Maine down into portions of Virginia. I think for the most part, we're just going to be dealing with some showers. But as we head into the afternoon and evening, start to tap into more of that daytime heating, I think areas like Washington, D.C. and in the mid-Atlantic could start to see some isolated strong to severe storms. Now, down south, we're still dealing with that threat for some flooding. They're tapping into that Gulf moisture. So we do have some active flash flood warnings in place for portions of Texas and Louisiana this morning. That's going to continue. You can see those same areas getting hit by that heavy rain. And then we've got a severe threat through the central plains all the way from the Dakotas down into Oklahoma. This morning, we've got some severe thunderstorm warnings with reports of up to 70 mile per hour wind gusts. Flood watch is in place for portions of the south. Again, they're just tapping into that Gulf moisture, getting relentless amounts of rain. We've got that heat out to the west, waking up to 89 degrees right now in Phoenix. Temperatures in the 70s across Texas. We're in the 50s across the Midwest. And you can see off into the northeast, we're in the 50s, 60s, and 70s. All that weather we got yesterday was ahead of a cold front. Temperatures really not going to be budging as we head into the afternoon. I'm going to break down those afternoon highs and how much longer that rain will last for the Northeast coming up. Mark, Charlotte.
1: Yeah, those severe storms making quite the impact this week. And, of course, you're going to talk to us about how it's going to impact World Cup matches coming up in our next half hour.
0: Well, soccer, of course, dominating the headlines this week until the NBA said, hold my beer, and upped the NHL with one mega trade. The Milwaukee Bucks shipping star center Giannis Antetokounmpo to South Beach. The Miami Heat sending Milwaukee a haul for the nicknamed Greek Freak, including guard Tyler Hero and three other players, as well as three first-round draft picks. In his 13 seasons with the Bucks, Antetokounmpo led them to one NBA title in 2021 while also winning two league MVP awards. Clearly one of the best in the league. This is a big deal.
1: Yeah, I think you see the East stacking itself up to take on the Knicks.
0: Yeah.
1: With my Pacers coming back, Miami. It's going to be very interesting next
0: year. Very interesting. Well, ahead, the big decisions we could get from the Supreme Court in the coming days that could shape some of President Trump's key agenda items.
1: Plus, we are just a couple of days from the Great American State Fair on the National Mall, but the Lincoln Memorial Reflecting Pool, oh, it needs some repairs.
0: Yes, it does. Later on, country superstar Carrie Underwood showing off her American pride as we inch closer to the Big America 250 celebration. We'll show it to you coming up. Stay with us.
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3: 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Just favorite the podcast you love. All new episodes will appear on the homepage. Nice, right?
4: Bin Laden was dead.
5: 18 minutes past the hour. Welcome back to Wake Up America. So more trouble along the National Mall as the Lincoln Memorial reflecting pool, well, it needs to be drained again.
6: Yes, it does. Alex Kramer joining us live here with more on that. Good morning.
7: Yeah, good morning, Mark and Sharla. So President Trump says the reflecting pool, may need to be dried out once again after what he calls a deliberate act of vandalism. So according to the administration, five people have already been arrested so far and five others under investigation. This in connection with damage to the recently renovated pool. Now, President Trump claiming someone used a knife or similar tool to cut along a slit in the pool's liner, causing damage that will require repairs.
8: We have a, I think, 290, 300-foot slit right through it, probably a box cutter or a knife of some kind. It's not a lot of damage, but it's we'll probably have to let the water out. Five people are arrested. And five people are under investigation. Who would think that somebody would go into a pool and take a knife and start cutting it? They cut it very violently. The same thing with the floor. They cut it. And then they lifted it. They pulled it. At the right time, you'll see it. You'll see it in court.
7: So the reflecting pool has faced ongoing problems in recent weeks, including algae growth and peeling liner material following a multi-million-dollar renovation. Federal officials say the investigation is ongoing.
5: Yeah, unfortunately, they've got a lot of work to do and not a lot of time to do it as the state fair kicks off Thursday with the Great American State Fair.
6: Yeah, so hopefully they're able to fix this stuff very, very soon. Well, staying in Washington, D.C. and turning now to the United States Supreme Court with just 2 weeks left in its current term. SCOTUS is set to issue major rulings on some of the hottest issues in America, including birthright citizenship and whether the president can fire a member of the Federal Reserve Board.
5: Yeah, the justices still have about 20 cases left to decide, many among them the most consequential of the year. And so here in studio this morning to discuss with us senior judicial analyst Judge Andrew Napolitano, along with former federal prosecutor Doug Burns. So, Judge, I mean, of all the decisions left for the court to make, few is as important as that ending birthright citizenship. Now, you and we've discussed it a lot. 14th Amendment written after the Civil War to grant citizenship to the children of freed slaves. But does that count for everyone? We're about to find out.
9: We are about to find out, and we can't really indicate which way this is going to go from the oral argument, which was back a few months ago. The question is, can the president definitively determine a meaning of a constitutional phrase when it's inconsistent with the meaning that the courts have applied to it? I would be stunned, and I'm going to guess Doug would as well, if the answer to that is yes, because for 220 years, the court has been had the last say on the meaning of phrases in the Constitution. The other side of this is the court may very well say, this is not for us to decide, it's for Congress, because the 14th Amendment says Congress shall have the power to enforce the provisions of this amendment, and they haven't done so.
6: What's your take on this, Doug? How did the 14th Amendment go from guaranteeing citizenship to children of slaves as being interpreted as granting automatic citizenship to the children of people here illegally or people who are now coming here specifically to give birth?
10: Yeah, the big legal question is, you know, allegiance to the United States. If you look back at the historical documents and so forth, you know, in order to get U.S. citizenship, you had to show some allegiance to the country. There are two issues here. It's not only the offspring of people who entered the United States illegally. You also have this birther tourism thing where very wealthy people, ironically, fly into the United States, have their child here for the prestige value of my child's a United States citizen. Mm-hmm. Working off Judge Napolitano, I've said before, I'm going to say it again, I think, that it's up to Congress. The statute right now says if you're born as the offspring of two diplomats, for example, you're not a citizen. So it's not like every single person who's born here is a citizen. Mm-hmm. That's an exception. There are others. I'm not going to bore everybody with them, but they could add this. The offspring of people who broke the law are not citizens, but it would be Congress, not the president.
5: Hmm. All right. Well, we will find out. So when it comes to the Federal Reserve case, Judge, if the court sides with the president on this, what would that mean for future administrations who are basically trying to influence monetary policy? Because one of the reasons why the Fed chair is appointed for a longer term than the president is so you have continuity and stability.
9: Well, if the president can fire members of the governors of the board of the Federal Reserve, then it would no longer be independent. It would just be an appendage of the president of the United States. That would be a profound and radical change from the reason for which it was created. Not all of us are fans of the Federal Reserve, but it's been around for 100 years, and up until this presidency has been relatively independent. Presidents use the bully pulpit to try and affect the Federal Reserve, but they don't use firing. Justice Thomas made a statement. I don't know if this was intentional or just a slip during oral argument once, in which he said, well, we all know that this doesn't apply to the Federal Reserve. The oral argument was on the issue of whether heads of administrative agencies, another case coming down today or Thursday, applies. So I think the president is not going to be able to fire the head of the Federal Reserve, and that will preserve its independence.
6: So, Doug, what other cases that are pending for the Supreme Court do you think Americans really need to pay attention to?
10: Well, first, on the Federal Reserve, you know, it's clear that the person can only be fired for cause.
9: Right.
10: So that creates a much more difficult landscape. And I agree with the judge. I don't think the administration is going to be successful. The related point the judge also mentioned is firing other administrative agency heads. There, the legal analysis starts getting into, well, wait a minute, is this really purely an executive branch person, or do they have other functions outside? I also think the administration may be having a tough time. But the other big case is this temporary protected status case, obviously. Going to be very, very interesting to see what the court does with that, Judge.
9: There are about 350,000 people living under temporary protected status, granted by President Trump's predecessors, not just Joe Biden, but other predecessors. Many of them have married, have had children. They are Americanized. If the president can revoke that temporary protected status, you have about 350,000 people exposed to deportation, and each one of them gets a hearing. Wow.
5: I can just imagine that, like Justice Gorsuch writing the first word of the T in TPS stands for temporary. So, all right, well, we'll see where it goes. Judge Doug, great to see you guys on set here with us this morning.
10: Sure, thank you.
6: Well, as the framework to end the war with Iran comes together, how solid is this deal? We'll get some thoughts from former NATO Supreme Allied Commander General Wesley Clark.
5: And a live look there at Washington, D.C. There's the reflecting pool, still reflecting a little bit. Strong storms expected in the mid-Atlantic states today. Meteorologist Julia Fife will be along with your wake-up weather. You're watching Wake Up America. 26 minutes past the hour. We'll be right back.
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0: Welcome back to Wake Up America. You're taking a live look at Brighton, Michigan. Michigan, where actress Selma Blair was born.
1: Yeah, the Legally Blonde, Cruel Intentions actress has been battling MS for 8 years now. But today, she turns 54 years young. Happy birthday to Selma Blair. Welcome back to Wake Up America. Very busy day ahead on this Tuesday. Let's take a look at some of the day's big headlines with Alex Kramer.
2: So the U.S. ramping up its military operations in the Caribbean again by striking a suspected drug boat, killing two suspects and leaving six survivors. Now, this latest strike coming just days after the U.S. hit another boat in the eastern Pacific Ocean, killing three suspects. Now, more than 210 suspected narco terrorists have now been killed in U.S. strikes since early September. And now to new developments in the Nancy Guthrie case, as the ransom note sent to her family reportedly includes an apology for accidentally killing her. Investigators say it was included in the suspect's demands for millions in Bitcoin just days after Guthrie was abducted from her Tucson, Arizona home. Her daughter and Today Show host Savannah Guthrie also said back in March that the family believes the ransom note is authentic. And finally, Clive Davis, the music industry icon who shaped the legendary careers of Billy Joel and Whitney Houston, among others, has passed away at the age of 94. His family says he died in his Manhattan home peacefully from an age-related illness after recently being hospitalized from an upper respiratory infection. Davis's career spanned nearly six decades, where he led several major record labels.
0: One of the most influential people in all
1: yes,
0: of music.
1: Absolutely.
0: Yes. Let's turn back now overseas. Top negotiators have officially left Switzerland, but the negotiations between the U.S. and Iran continue.
1: Yeah, and even as the Strait of Hormuz reopens, the president says Iran has to behave now. Take a listen.
3: If Iran doesn't live up to their agreement, or if they're not behaving, I will do what I have to do.
1: All right, for more, let's welcome in retired U.S. Army General, former Supreme Allied Commander of NATO, Wesley Clark. Great to have you with us, General Clark. So there's a lot of moving parts in these peace negotiations. As you know, we've got the Strait of Hormuz, the nuclear program problem, now these potential frozen assets, which Iran says they'll spend however they want. Where do you think things really stand right now?
4: Well, I think we're at the beginning of a very long and difficult period of back and forth negotiations. We know the Iranians are receiving assistance from Russia and China to rebuild their military. They're restructuring and ready to start work again on their axis of resistance. And so every day that's delayed gives them strength, whereas it doesn't give us strength. So they have a motive to delay this. They're excellent at this, and this is their track record from previous negotiations. So, we've started the process, and already you can see that what they've done is they've thrown some shade on what Vice President Vance said about progress thus far. So there's a lot of details, but the important thing is, at least for the next 60 days, the Strait of Hormuz seems to be open, and ships are moving through it.

0: and we don't know what's going to happen at the end of the 60 days.
1: Yeah, to your point, General, Vice President Vance says that Iran agreed to allow nuclear weapons inspectors back into the country, but Iran denies this, and its president says they will not give up their right to enrichment. Take a listen.
2: We will not give up our right to enrichment, and they, too, will be forced to accept it. You all know what the so-called president of the United States was saying. He has made a complete 180-degree turn. He was saying that Iran must surrender unconditionally. Iran has no right to do this. It has no right to do that.
1: So we've seen inspections happen in the past, and yet Iran still posed a threat. They aren't showing any intention of compromising on the enrichment issue. So how do you move forward from here?
0: You have to have leverage to move forward. So we have positive leverage. We still have a lot of money that we could release, their money that's been held back on sanctions. But we've given up the sanctions on them for oil sales for the next at least 60-day period. So they are selling a lot of oil right now. A lot of Iranian ships have already left the Gulf en route to their destinations, and they'll be getting a full price for this oil because it's not illegal anymore for the next 60 days. So we've got economic sanctions we could put back in. We've got blandishments that we could provide for them. But what we're lacking, I think, is the willingness to go back and strike again, and especially the willingness to seize the Strait of Hormuz. We just don't have the appetite for that. The American people aren't behind it. The president hasn't explained the need for it to the American people. And so in that respect, the Iranians are sort of looking at us and gloating because they think they've got away with something.
3: So I know that today the U.S. will mediate another round of talks to end the fighting in Lebanon between Israel and Hezbollah, while also setting up a, quote, monitoring mechanism for that ceasefire. But according to Axios, it says Israel fears Trump is strengthening Iran's hand in Lebanon. Israeli officials worry that the new understandings will undermine months of efforts by the U.S. and Israel to weaken Hezbollah and decrease Iran's influence in Lebanon. Is that really a valid concern here from Israel, General?
0: It is a valid concern. Israel is threatened by the Hezbollah actions. Iran has, the hardliners at least, have never given up their intention to destroy the little Satan of Israel. And Hezbollah is a major weapon in doing that. And so it's going to be very difficult for the United States to say to Israel, don't worry about Hezbollah. And at the same time, Iran is under this pledge that there'll be no more fighting and by Hezbollah, but Hezbollah doesn't always do what Iran says. Now, Iran is worried because they put some of their best officers in to strengthen Hezbollah, and the Israelis have taken them out. So as that linkage tightens between the Iranian IRGC and Hezbollah, the IRGC becomes more vulnerable to Israeli military power in the region. So this gives a little more leverage to Israel. But this is a long way from being resolved. Iran is not giving up on its desire to build a land bridge into the Mediterranean. That's what it wants, and that's what it's after.
1: So real quickly before we go, General, tomorrow President Trump meeting with NATO Secretary General Mark Rutte. Now, this comes after, of course, the president criticized a lot of our NATO allies for refusing to step up during the war. It also follows Secretary of War Pete Hegseth announcing a Pentagon review of U.S. troop deployments in Europe. What do you make of all of these statements and meetings, and what do you think is going to come out of this?
0: Well, I think there may be some actual movement toward pulling some assets out of Europe. And I think there'll be more friction. But, you know, this is a very dangerous course the president's following, because we are critically dependent for our economy on our stability in Europe. And Putin is making no bones about it. He's building up his forces against Norway and Finland. He's building up forces to go into the Baltic states. And he is increasingly desperate in dealing with Ukraine. And so people are asking, where is this going to go? Usually Putin doesn't back off. He may escalate in a different direction. And so we still have legal commitments. But more importantly, we have the American people. 70% believe we should support Ukraine. I think Americans are strongly in favor of supporting our friends in Europe. Yes, we always criticize them. They never do enough. Mm-hmm. And that's been the case ever since NATO started. But we're still so tightly linked culturally, economically. I mean, American tourists flood Europe in the summer. That's where people want to go. They want to see Italy and Greece and London and Paris. And so the idea that we would sort of turn our backs on European allies, it's a risky proposition. It's worked thus far. The president's gotten the European allies to do more. But there's a limit to how far you can push this without some permanent damage.
3: Good point. General Rusty Clark, always great to have you with us. Thank you.
0: Thank you very much.
3: And we'll have a live report from the Middle East coming up in our next hour.
1: In the meantime, take a look at some of these pictures. The World Cup match between Iraq and France delayed last night because of pouring rain in Philadelphia. Storms aren't letting up either.
3: Yeah, let's head over to Newsmax meteorologist Julia Fye for the very latest.
4: Good morning, Mark and Charlie. Yes, for the first time this year for the World Cup, we had weather delays. That system is going to continue through the Northeast down to the Mid-Atlantic today. Quite the treacherous commute yesterday. Today, we're just waking up to showers and some heavy rain all the way from Maine down towards D.C. We're going to start to see that ramp up as we head into the afternoon and evening. You can see we do have that level 2 out of 5 threat for portions of Virginia and North Carolina. Again, I do think for the most part, the Northeast just going to be dealing with showers. And then as we head into the afternoon and evening, that's when that section off the coast is going to start to see some amplification. Could see some isolated, strong to severe storms develop as we head into the afternoon and evening. Gusty winds and flooding will be those primary threats. I do think showers are going to continue for most of us throughout the day. And then through the overnight, that starts to clear out. And then sunshine's going to reappear in a big way starting tomorrow. Now, this is all ahead of a cold front. So temperatures right now, mainly in the 60s and in the 70s, and really not going to be budging as we head into the afternoon. We're going to be below average across the Northeast in the 70s. But looking towards the weekend and as we head into next week, that ridge of high pressure off to the west starts to move to the east. We're looking at a nice little warm up, some summer like temperatures for the East Coast. Mark, Sharla,
1: I like that.
3: The sound of that.
4: We're ready.
3: Summer like temperatures coming our way. All right. Sounds good. We'll still head here on Wake Up America. The Fed's working overtime and across the globe to nab alleged fraudsters, including one guy who admittedly bilked Medicare for more than $1 billion. That's next.
1: And while the war with Iran may be coming to an end, we'll talk about some of the big lessons the U.S. may be learning from the conflict. You're watching Wake Up America. Stay with us. We'll be right back right here on Newsmax.
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1: Welcome back to Wake Up America. Turning now to this morning's Newsmax crime report. So just 2 weeks after launching its most wanted fraudsters list, the FBI already reports taking at least three fugitives into custody, including two captured overseas.
2: Now, one arrest was announced yesterday involving a suspect found in Turkey, another fugitive captured in the Philippines after pleading guilty in a separate Medicare fraud scam and then failing to return to the U.S. for sentencing. Newsmax correspondent Jason Matera has all the details for us. Jason.
3: Yeah, Mark, Charlotte, these weren't some small-time scams either. Let's start with a guy who was found in the Philippines since his guilt isn't in doubt. Herbert Kimball admitted to helping run a scheme that bilked Medicare of at least $1.2 billion in fraudulent charges over a five-year period. Federal authorities say the operation began in 2014 with Kimball's Philippines-based call center pumping out dubious orders for medical equipment, mainly for orthopedic braces. Each order came with patient information, a prescription, and the equipment that was supposed to be shipped. Officials say the telemedicine doctors used to sign off on these orthopedic braces often had no real relationship with the Medicare patients. There wasn't a physical examination, for instance. And in some cases, these doctors didn't even speak to the patient before approving the brace. Prosecutors say those patient orders were then sold to medical equipment companies, and those companies would turn around and bill Medicare for that equipment. Kimball pleaded guilty back in April of 2019 to his role in the scam, admitting to charges that included conspiracy to commit wire fraud and conspiracy to defraud the United States. His sentencing was scheduled for August of 2024, but instead of showing up for court, Kimball remained on the run in the Philippines. And that's where the FBI says he was finally captured 7 years after that guilty plea. Yeah, Kimball wasn't the only fraud fugitive the FBI says they nabbed recently. Just yesterday, Cash Patel announced the arrest of Ibrahim Hilmi, who authorities say is tied to an even larger Medicare scheme, this one totaling $3.7 billion. Hilmi had allegedly been on the run for a year, hiding out in Turkey until he was apprehended. The FBI's fraud most wanted list has only been live for 2 weeks, and already the Bureau says at least three fugitives are in custody, accused of ripping off American taxpayers through Medicare fraud or theft during the COVID-era payouts. And Mark, Charlotte, the administration is promising that more takedowns are on the way.
2: Yeah, it's been going on for far too long. And for those interested, there is a website where you can report Medicare fraud. You can find it at medicare.gov.
1: Well, still to come on Wake Up America, what lessons will America learn from the war with Iran? And we aren't just talking about militarily. We will talk about an economic lesson learned coming up next.
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9: 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Nice, right?

0: Welcome back to Yeah, That's a Pepper Thing. First up, we've got Harrison wrapping his Dr. Pepper in a tiny quilt so it feels at home. Oh, how tender. That's a Pepper Thing! And over to Becca, who's whispering affirmations to her can.
1: You're sweet. You're unique. You're the best thing I ever poured over ice.
0: She swears it makes it taste better. It's not a science thing, but it's a Pepper Thing! Why do they all do it? All for that sweet, delicious, truly one-of-a-kind taste of Dr. Pepper. It's a Pepper Thing!
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3: Welcome back to Wake Up America. So the war with Iran may be winding down, and while the peace talks continue, the focus now shifts to what lessons can we take from the campaign, not just militarily, but also economically.
4: Yeah, writing for Newsmax, money economist Peter Murchie says that the war exposed oil choke points that need to be addressed long term. So with us to discuss all of this, professor of business at the University of Maryland, Peter Murchie, good to see you this morning. So walk us through some of the long term economic lessons here for the United States.
5: Well, one of them is the Navy is inadequate. We simply don't have enough ships to do the job effectively. We're going to have to spend much more on defense. That's one thing. And we're going to have to spend it better. A big hole in the Navy today is we have no frigates, where we had 113 the last time we went through this with Iran. Those are essential for escorting boats in and out of the, you know, through the straits. They were supposed to be replaced by these littoral ships that we purchased at great cost, but they're pretty mechanically unreliable and can't be used. It costs over about 30% more to make one of those ships than the Italians pay for a very serviceable frigate. The Japanese do. My feeling is that we're going to have to spend a lot more, and that's going to come at a time when we have to spend more on Social Security because the trust fund's running out. The other is, this is not going to resolve. Trump has gotten us into a mess. It's that simple, because he won't finish the job. As a consequence, you can't rely on the straits being open. And global energy markets are rewiring. We're going to see alternative reserves developed and so forth. So long term, the supply of oil is going to be more expensive.
3: Yeah, well, getting back to the economic side of this, you know, Western Hemisphere now producing more oil than the Middle East. Big players like Exxon, Chevron actually exploring new drilling prospects abroad. I mean, do you think this will ultimately strengthen America's energy dominance and reduce reliance on the Middle East if we're just doing it ourselves in our hemisphere?
5: It will strengthen our position in fossil fuels simply because the Persian Gulf supplies won't be considered reliable. But the question is, are ours reliable? If you were Europe and getting 60% of your natural gas through LNG from us, and you had the Greenland episode, would you want to be in that situation? The Europeans are looking for ways to get around that. Now, other LNG facilities are developing around the world, away from Qatar, and look for the Europeans to be going there. But in terms of oil, I mean, it's a fungible resource, and if the folks don't feel they can rely on the Persian Gulf, the logical place for Asians to come for oil is to us.
4: All right. So I'm going to keep an eye on Peter Murchie. Thank you for joining us on this Tuesday. Appreciate it.
5: Take care.
3: All right. Well, turning now to honor America's 250th birthday and something I'm all about. McDonald's bringing back a good old American apple pie again, the fried version. Ooh. For the first time in more than three decades, McDonald's bringing back its once popular fried apple pies. They will be available at most U.S. restaurants for a limited time starting today. I am old enough to remember when those were the standard issue, and they were delicious.
4: You know, this reminds me of the fried pies at the Varsity for those in the South, specifically Georgia. Mm-hmm. You know what I'm talking about, the peach ones, the apple ones, so good. I bet those will taste similar,
3: I bet they'll
4: be popular.
3: Yeah. I wonder if it'll be the same oil they use for the fries.
4: Maybe.
3: Probably.
4: Plenty to come in the next hour of Wake Up America. Straight ahead, Senator Roger Marshall joining us to explain why the decision to go to the war with Iran was the right one, but it needs to end soon. Stay with us.
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0: Today on Wake Up America, Secretary of State Marco Rubio is heading to the Middle East as the, quote, technical talks are keeping momentum despite lead negotiators leaving Switzerland. And while all eyes are on the Strait of Hormuz and the price of the pump, President Trump reminding everyone what the goal is. We will discuss that and more with a live report from the Middle East coming up.
1: Meantime, it's primary day and runoff day in another four states. Which of the two Trump-backed candidates will take the nomination for South Carolina governor? And will New York Democrats try and bring socialism to the House of Representatives? They'll try. We'll answer those questions in just a moment.
0: Plus, on Capitol Hill, a friendly lunch to bury the hatchet set for tomorrow between President Trump and Senate Republicans who are hoping to turn the page on last week's drama, maybe even turn the page on the Save America Act as a whole. Will they finally clear the air so they can get back to work? Kansas Senator Roger Marshall standing by to tell us where things stand on the Hill.
1: And severe weather overnight. Evacuations in Kentucky, homes torn apart by tornadoes in the Midwest as the Northeast braces for storms. Severe weather putting tens of millions on high alert this week. Meteorologist Julia Fife will tell you what you need to know in your wake up weather coming up in just a few moments. But first, good morning. Thanks for starting your day with Wake Up America. It is Tuesday, June 23rd. I'm Mark Lauder.
0: And I'm Charlotte McBride. We have a lot to get to this morning. Let's start by getting you up to date on some of the day's top headlines. And we begin with the U.S. Coast Guard reporting that the injury of four crew members after a Coast Guard helicopter crashes during routine training flight. Officials say they don't yet know what caused the chopper to crash in a remote area of southern Alaska. This coming just a week after eight people died in a B-52 crash in California during a test flight at California's Edwards Air Force Base.
1: Firefighters still have not entered a massive frozen food storage warehouse that's now been burning for 6 days near Los Angeles. Officials fear it could still take several more days to put it out since the building is covered in solar panels and heavily insulated like a freezer. There's no word yet on what started that fire, which broke out on Wednesday.
0: And the Trump administration suffering a setback in its effort to crack down on sanctuary policies as a federal judge tosses its L.A. lawsuit. The DOJ was challenging the city's ordinance restricting cooperation with the feds in immigration enforcement, claiming it violates the Constitution's Supremacy Clause. This is just one of several DOJ legal challenges against sanctuary states and cities.
1: Turning now to the latest in the war with Iran, and good news as ship traffic appears to be increasing in the Strait of Hormuz as the White House reports continued progress in the peace talks with Iran.
0: Yeah, Newsmax national correspondent Alana Austin is live for us at the White House with the very latest. Good morning.
2: Hi, good morning, Charlotte and Mark, and Vice President J.D. Vance, as well as President Donald Trump, both say that Iran has granted a major concession in these ongoing peace negotiations. This is as it relates to the nuclear inspections issue.
3: We have the Iranians allowing weapons inspectors, nuclear inspectors into their country for the first time in a long time. We're obviously going to bolster those inspection regime to make sure they can never have a nuclear weapon. And finally, we continue to make progress on these technical negotiations.
2: Now, there are conflicting reports from officials in Tehran overnight over whether they would agree to such infinity inspections, as the president calls it. And meantime, dozens of commercial ships spotted traveling through that critical choke point of the Strait of Hormuz with a hotline in the works to resolve potential future issues with allowing ships through. Now, a new round of meetings set to begin between Lebanon and Israel in Washington, D.C. The border quiet for now in the Middle East as a tentative ceasefire remains in place. Now, the complicated dynamics over Iran-backed terror group Hezbollah remain a matter at the center of the discussions, with the U.S. trying to sort through this as Tehran has made this issue front and center. Now, from the Oval Office, we heard President Trump say yesterday he believes that these talks are going quite well with Iran, but he issues a warning to Tehran if they do not follow through on their end of the deal.
4: If Iran doesn't live up to their agreement, or if they're not behaving, I will do what I have to do.
2: All right. Well, Mark and Charlotte, turning to domestic matters, we are awaiting President Donald Trump's departure for Pennsylvania. He is set to have a discussion there about the economy. And of course, the midterm races are approaching. So expect support for congressional candidates as well in some potential swing districts.
0: Oh, yes. Some very big swing districts there in northeast Pennsylvania where the president will be later on. All right. From the White House to Capitol Hill, let's keep this conversation going and welcome in Kansas Senator Roger Marshall. Great to have you with us this morning, Senator. I do want to start with the peace talks between the U.S. and Iran. I know some of your colleagues are saying patience is key while others are concerned and publicly criticizing the deal. Where do you stand?
5: Well, I think this is a great win for America. I think if we just stay focused on the goals here, no more nukes, no more forever wars, keep the strait open, and affordable gas and groceries for Americans. And this MOU is a step in that right direction. I think that they're making incredible progress, and this is going to lead to prosperity, safety, and security for Americans for generations to come. I think J.D. Vance is doing a masterful job right now. I think it was just so important that they included Lebanon, the Lebanon issue in this agreement. So as I talk to J.D., as I talk to Jared and Steve Witkoff, it sounds like they're going down three roads right now. The first road is dealing with the nukes. We can dive down that one. Dealing with Lebanon is the second one. And the third is everything else. It's what do we do with sanctions? What do we do with their missiles? All those types of things. And an emphasis on regional control, that it's time for the Gulf nations to step up as well. We have defanged Iran, and now it's time for those Gulf nations to set up and keep their neighbor in check.
1: So I do want to shift gears, Senator. Tomorrow, President Trump joins the Senate Republicans' weekly lunch to hopefully address last week's legislation confirmation hearing drama. But take a look at this from Politico. Quote, Senate Republicans say it's time to give Trump a reality check. You got several outgoing Republicans who've clashed with Trump saying they will deliver, quote, reality check. The Save America Act isn't passing and it's, quote, time to move on. That sounds like a contentious lunch tomorrow. What do you expect from this meeting?
5: Well, look, we are the most deliberative body in the world for a reason, that we have 53 Republican senators, 53 opinions. We are not lemmings. But if I could pass one bill the rest of my career, it would be the SAVE Act. That's how important election integrity is. So I don't blame President Trump for not giving up yet. That I bet 90% of Americans think that showing an ID when you vote, proof of citizenship when you register, is a very reasonable thing to protect this republic. So maybe Trump can pull a rabbit out of the hat. I don't know. But just to put an explanation point on this, we have 50 Republicans at least that would vote for some version of that Save America Act.
0: Right.
5: But it would take 60 votes. And the only way we do that is to overcome, is to break the filibuster. And we don't have the votes. We don't have 50 Republicans willing to break the filibuster for fear of what the future looks like.
0: So I do want to turn to the Senate confirmation chaos from last week after President Trump intervened to block the speedy confirmation of his full-time choice for Director of National Intelligence, Jake Clayton. We know the divisive interim director, Bill Polte, already, though, getting to work, demanding a list of about 300 candidates to be fired in the coming weeks. So what do you think about all this, Senator? Is the confirmation delay worth the downsizing? What do you make of this?
5: Well, I think this is once again President Trump negotiating. That's all. This is all this is about. He's using that position as leverage to get his SAVE Act or get a few other things he wants to. Everyone should go read his Art of the Deal book if you haven't yet. I made my entire staff read it as a freshman member of Congress, and I refer back to it all the time. It shows who Trump was in his raw state, and I think he's just negotiating. And I just got to tell you, he keeps throwing things on the wall. Some of them stick, but we have never moved so fast. And I'm just excited about that. I mean, gasoline dropped from $4.50 a gallon to $3.50 a gallon last week alone. Our economy is just sitting there ready to just break wide open back in Kansas. Manufacturing is just bursting at the seams. Our cattle industry is great. So the banquet's been set. And now it's time to eat. So I can't wait to see the rest of this year how it unfolds.
0: I like the analogy there.
1: So before we go, Senator, I want to take something we hardly ever talk about, success in the Senate. And maybe the one thing Republicans and Democrats can actually agree on, passing the housing affordability bill in a vote of 85-5 and now heads back to the House where it reportedly get a fast track approval. Tell me what's in this and why this is so important for Americans.
5: Yeah, so under Joe Biden, housing went up over 50%. If you're a young family under the age of 40, you don't have a house yet, it's just impossible to get in one. So this is going to make that first-time house especially more affordable. Number one is we roll back the federal regulations. The number one cost driver, and I've talked to many of my builders back home, is the regulatory environment. Not just in Washington, not just the environmental reviews, but other communities have all their regulatory things as well. So we try to encourage local communities to make their regulations more efficient. We decrease the federal regulations as well. Mm-hmm. We put somewhat of a ban on big-time Wall Street investors as well on housing. But I really think the trick is the regulatory environment. We make it easier for community banks to make those loans. Those community banks know their home so much better than people in Washington do. So we hope that this helps get American families into that first home, part of the American dream.
1: Finally, we've been able to talk about something where Republicans and Democrats agree on in the Congress. Wow. All right. Senator Roger Marshall, great to see you this morning. Thanks for joining us.
0: Well, a live look now at Northwestern Oklahoma State University. Some storms are coming through the central and southern plain states today.
1: Yeah, let's check in with Newsmax meteorologist Julia Fife for a look at your wake-up weather. Good morning, Julia.
6: Good morning, Mark and Charlotte. It has been a record-breaking severe weather season for areas that don't normally get all that severe weather, especially early on in the season. Since March, Illinois has been hit by so many tornadoes. They officially broke their yearly record for tornado count on Sunday. The official tally since Sunday, 196 tornado reports. The old record, 142 tornado reports. That was back in 2024. The average that Illinois normally sees tornadoes, 54. So this is something definitely to keep an eye on as we head into the severe weather seasons in the future. Live look at our radar right now. Everything's being driven by that high pressure. We've got some storms already flaring up in the central portion of the U.S. from the Dakotas all the way down into Oklahoma. We've got some severe thunderstorm warnings on the map. Also some flash flood warnings as well. And then we're tapping into that Gulf moisture down south where we're continuously getting that flooding threat. Today, that level 3 out of 5 threat will be over Denver. Everything's going to come into play, but I do think hail and gusty winds will be that primary threat. Again, we have that high pressure off to the west that's just pushing everything off into the east, which is why we have that severe weather. And it's going to continue into tomorrow as well. You can see Denver is going to need to stay weather aware tomorrow as well. With that level 2 out of 5 threat, that's when you have that dry line, all of those winds coming off the Rockies. That's what causes that severe threat across the area. So again, for the next few days, that's going to be the area of concern. But that high pressure is also causing extreme heat out in the west. I'm going to break that down for you coming up. Mark, Charlotte.
0: Lots of storms everywhere. It was kind of a white knuckle drive for me into mm-hmm. the city yeah. this morning. Yeah, lots of rain, lots of wind, lots of storms.
1: Mm-hmm. All right. Well, we know how you feel about snakes. And we're going to have more on that later. But check this out. As nearly 2 million bees escape after the semi-truck hauling them flipped over. First responders had to call professional beekeepers to help clean up the massive swarm of bees in Orange County, Texas.
0: Look at that.
1: Luckily, no one got seriously hurt in the crash. The bees have been taken to a local honey farm. Also, I have a question. How do you get 2 million bees into a truck? But that's...
0: They were all, so I guess there was about 400 hives in there, and they were transporting them from South Texas all the way up to North Dakota. So this was just a few minutes into the drive. Wow. The driver took a wrong turn and then flipped its entire load there. It happened just outside of Beaumont, Texas, which is on that Texas-Louisiana border. And they're saying all of those neighborhoods you can see in those pictures, they are now infiltrated with the bees that they couldn't catch. So lots of problems for people living there. I don't think many people are going to spend their nights outside.
1: I see plummeting home values here for the next few weeks or so.
0: Yeah, a little dicey there. All right, well, up next, a number of states holding primary elections today. The Democrat Party seems to be facing an identity crisis. Is socialism what the left really wants? It seems like some big names in the party are banking on it. We'll get into that.
1: Plus, we'll tell you about the duck that stole the show during a press conference from one world leader. You're watching Wake Up America. Stay with us. We'll roll on after this.
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3: I'm Brad Lander, and I'll block billionaires from buying our elections.
4: I'm Maria Elisa Avila Chevalier, and I'll defend New York by abolishing ICE.
5: I'm Claire Valdez, and I'll stand up against bad landlords and greedy corporations.
6: We are not going to allow this city to become the civil immigration enforcement arm of a federal government. The old world is dying, and the new world struggles to be born. Now is the time of monsters. I used the term to describe all those who are preventing the birth of a new world.
7: New York City Mayor Zohran Mamdani on the stump for a fresh slate of socialist candidates in New York, where voters will hit the polls today. It's creating a headache for the Democratic Party, which is openly divided heading into today's primaries.
8: Yeah, check this out from Axios. Quote, Democrats Jeffries and Mamdani wings face off in New York. Quote, New York's congressional primaries on Tuesday will be a key test of strength for the left-wing movement challenging the Democratic Party's establishment. This as the mayor and House Minority Leader back opposing candidates in several races here in New York.
7: All right, here to preview it all, let's bring in TJ McCormick, Republican communications specialist and former Republican Congresswoman Dan Hayworth of New York and board member at the Independent Women's Forum. Great to have you both with us this morning. Nan, I'll start with you. New York City Mayor Zohran Mamdani openly going up against candidates backed by the House Minority Leader Hakeem Jeffries. This is all unfolding in your state today. What do you think about all this?
9: Well, if you're a low-information voter, Zohran Mamdani, and if you're ignorant of history, ignorant of economics, and sadly there's a lot of that due to the defects in our education system, but Zohran Mamdani sounds very persuasive. You know, it's a seductive message, one that's completely false. And they're going to prevail, I think, in low turnout situations. And the so far, the stats in the state and city of New York are that people are not turning out in great numbers. Now, this is election day, so that could certainly change. But I think these candidates do stand a chance, especially Brad Lander, who's way ahead of Dan Goldman in the polls. Although in terms of Claire Valdez and Ms. Chevalier, their path may not be quite as secure as it is apparently for Brad Lander. It's a dilemma, obviously, for Democrats in general, because do they want this to be the face of the party nationwide? I don't think so.
8: Well, they've already nominated a guy with a Nazi tattoo, so what's next, you know? So, TJ, the mayor, look, is backing congressional candidate Daraliza Avila Chevalier, who openly opposes deportations regardless of criminal status. Take a listen to this.
10: Do you agree with the comments of your endorsed candidate, Daraliza Avila Chevalier, on opposing deportations regardless of criminal record?
6: You know, I've been clear that I'm proud of our sanctuary city status. It is a status that we have had in the city for decades.
8: So allow people who commit crimes to stay here illegally, abolish ICE, defund the police, nominate Nazi tattoo people. I mean, this is where the Democrats are right now, TJ. The Democrat Party of your dad's gone.
11: Oh, that's over. That's over. That's Tip O'Neill and that ilk is all over. Listen, I live in northern Westchester County. I live at the confluence of two murders, two young people, one in Chicago, Sheridan Gorman, who is from Westchester, murdered by an illegal alien. And right here in my town, a young man named Michael Raimondi, a few years ago, was murdered by an illegal, protected by sanctuary laws. And they're the same here in Westchester and in New York as they are in Illinois and everywhere else.
7: Yeah.
11: They're on the wrong side. But I tell you what, it's interesting. It's fascinating to hear Congresswoman Hayworth discuss this because, you know, every time I hear that discussion, I'm reminded the Democrats have brought this upon themselves. Hmm. They have normalized these extremists from the very beginning. AOC came, gave them a slap in the face when she came on the scene. They had plenty of time to get out in front of these lunatics and these miscreants, but they didn't. They caved, their knees buckled, and they have let them flourish. This is their own fault. This is their fault. This is on the Democrats. And if Hakeem Jeffries and his bunch lose, it's only because they capitulated a long time ago.
7: Yeah, no, you make a good point. And it's not just Democrats who it looks like are a little divided. We have former cable news host Tucker Carlson out of the Republican Party. He says it no longer reflects his views. Take a listen.
12: I've been a consistent defender for 35 years of the Republican Party. I mean, very consistent defender. But there's no defending this because it's immoral. And it's exactly the opposite of what a political party in a democracy is charged with doing, which is representing its own voters, its own citizens, its own nation. And they're not doing that. So, no, I'm out. And if I'm out, then I think a lot of other people are out.
7: Nan, do you think that?
9: Well, I have not really taken Tucker Carlson for an authoritative voice at least a decade, because he's always been somewhat erratic to my fairly classical and lifelong Republican mind. But I am concerned that he does indeed have a large following, and there is a lot of conflict in the Republican base, I think, between those who are especially disapproving of the intervention currently going on, and it's huge in Iran, because they really do want the president to concentrate in a very overt way on domestic issues, and they are vital and important issues. But I think the argument we have to make as Republicans is that, look, President Trump was left with an existential threat by the Obama, and Obama III, namely Biden, Otto Penn administrations. But we have got to make those arguments aggressively, consistently, and thoroughly. And the president is bringing all of these strands together and bringing everything along. Mm-hmm. But if Republicans aren't aggressive about making those arguments in a reasoned, common sense way, it could be a problem.
7: Yeah. No, you make a great point. You both do. TJ, Nan, great to have you both with us this morning. Thank you.
9: Thank you.
8: All right. Well, what a quack. Mexico's President Claudia Sheinbaum getting upstaged at her morning news briefing by her country's unofficial World Cup mascot, Merlin the Duck. Oh. Despite waddling into the room, Merlin didn't take any questions while sporting a green Mexico national soccer team jersey and an orange FIFA scarf.
7: He's so cute. Merlin first rose to fame in Mexico after going viral on social media for his antics around his family's farm. The family believes he went viral because people could relate to him, living with a hard-working family. I love Merlin. You know what? Everyone needs a good mascot.
8: I don't know a lot about Mexican presidential politics, but just in my own opinion, don't upstage the president.
7: Don't upstage the president. But look at Merlin. There he did.
8: All right. Well, this weekend, voters in Louisiana head to the polls to decide who will be the Senate nominee in the midterms. Can a former advisor to President Trump beat a candidate Trump endorsed? We'll ask him when he joins us live.
7: Plus, this is not what you want to see when you sit down to watch a movie. What is that? At home.
8: That's
7: a
8: snake.
7: Oh, goodness gracious. Absolutely not. We'll tell you where that snake was found. Not in my home. Coming up.
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0: Ice Cube's Big 3 is back. The most competitive basketball league on earth is on CBS this Saturday. Big 3 All-Star Dwight Howard and the LA Riot take on Greg Monroe and the Dallas Power. Then Coach Rick Mahorn, Sensation Nasir Khor, and the Detroit Amps look to protect home court against back-to-back MVP Michael Beasley and the defending champs Miami 305. 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
2: Welcome back to Wake Up America. You're taking a live look at beautiful skyline there of Houston, Texas. Today is International Women in Engineering Day, and Houston is one of the great American hubs for engineering jobs in the energy sector. You know, my brother graduated with an engineering degree from the Texas A&M, and when he graduated many moons ago, there were only two women in his engineering class. I hope there are more. Today, we are celebrating you today.
3: One of my friends was the first female to graduate from Rose Holman Institute of Engineering, which is great, too. All right. Well, welcome back to Wake Up America. We have a busy day ahead on this Tuesday. Let's dive right in. Take a look at some of your headlines with Alex Kramer.
4: So in a surprising move, a federal judge is now tossing the DOJ's subpoenas tied to Minnesota Governor Tim Walz's immigration case. So the judge ruling the suit was, quote, part of a broader campaign to coerce state and local officials into supporting the Fed's immigration crackdown. Now, there's no word yet on if the DOJ plans to appeal. And President Trump is not holding back on blasting outgoing British Prime Minister Keir Starmer. The president blaming his sudden resignation on his energy strategy, immigration, crime, and his lack of cooperation with the United States during the war with Iran. Starmer says he'll stay in office, though, until UK officials name his successor. And despite controversy over Bible verses on their Pride Night hats, three San Francisco Giants pitchers will not be punished by Major League Baseball. Commissioner Rob Manfred claiming MLB issued them a verbal warning before it learned the team did not clearly tell them they could wear regular caps instead. As a result, Landon Rupp, JT Brubaker, and Ryan Walker will not be fined or suspended. That's great.
2: Yeah, not great that they are having to go through all of this.
4: Yeah.
2: This has become such a focal point, you know, just writing a simple Bible verse. Who would have thought that it would be
3: a lot of controversy there.
2: Yeah.
3: Wow. A lot.
2: Well, the U.S. and Iran are making headway in peace talks, but Tehran's terror proxy is threatening the progress there.
3: Now, Israel vows to defend its territory from outside threats, regardless of what comes from the talks. Newsmax Foreign Affairs correspondent Alex Salvi joins us live in Tel Aviv with the latest. Alex?
5: Yeah, Marshall, we're following a rather significant meeting that'll be taking place in Washington, D.C. later today, a fifth round of talks between Israel and Lebanon. Any progress there could have some major effects for the peace process in the Middle East more broadly. We're learning from a State Department official who tells me that Secretary of State Marco Rubio spoke to the leaders of the two countries last Friday, setting up this stage in hopes of advancing a larger peace agreement between these two countries. Now, there is a shared interest between both Israel and Lebanon when it comes to eliminating the threat that's posed by Iran's terror proxy group known as Hezbollah, which operates inside of Lebanon. And that's because Iran wants to expand any ceasefire agreement with the United States to Lebanon. But the problem here is that Israel is not part of the memorandum of understanding that was reached between Washington and Tehran. In fact, Israel was not represented this weekend when it came to those talks in Switzerland either. Now, IDF troops are currently along the border with Lebanon, engaging in some sort of defense mechanism is the way that I'll put it as of right now. And Prime Minister Benjamin Netanyahu says that he will continue to advocate for his country's best interests, regardless of what comes from those talks in Switzerland.
6: Our fighters in southern Lebanon have full freedom to thwart any direct or emerging threat against them or against the residents of the north. The IDF has no restrictions in this matter.
5: Now, this is a sensitive issue because Israel and Hezbollah did exchange some deadly fire over the weekend, but that has since halted, which gave those talks in Switzerland a better chance of moving forward, is the way that I'll put it. And we are hearing from Vice President J.D. Vance that there are some early signs of progress when it comes to those negotiations between the United States and Iran. Vance saying that Iran will be allowing the UN Atomic Energy Agency inspectors to access their nuclear facilities. Iran briefly said that that was not the case. We heard from President Trump just a few moments ago on Truth Social that that is a term that they have agreed to. In addition to addressing one of the sticking points of that memorandum of understanding, there were some concerns about the United States.

0: United States unfreezing Iranian assets, we're now learning that any funds that would come from that would go towards the purchase of U.S. agricultural and medical goods. So some milestones right there for the United States very early on in those negotiations. But of course, all of this falling on the backdrop of an understanding that these talks are in a very fragile state. They could break down at any moment. And acknowledging as well that a lot of these factors are outside of the control of Iran or even the United States, for that matter. Mark and Charla.
1: Okay, it's worth noting as well, Strait of Hormuz yesterday saw its most traffic since the start of the war, a very positive development there, indeed, in the Middle East.
2: Yeah, switching gears now back here at home. You're taking a live look at Belle Chasse, Louisiana, right outside New Orleans. That name is a French phrase, of course, being in Louisiana, meaning beautiful hunting. And right now, voters are out hunting for the right choice. Early voting already underway there in the Bayou State, where Louisiana Republicans head to the polls this Saturday in a high state. Takes U.S. Senate primary runoff.
1: Yeah, Trump-endorsed Congresswoman Julia Letlow faces off against State Treasurer John Fleming to become the GOP nominee, with incumbent Senator Bill Cassidy eliminated in the first round. And that clears the path, obviously, for a new face in Washington. So here to discuss the race, let's welcome in now Republican Louisiana Senate candidate, former Congressman from Louisiana, John Fleming. Good morning to you, John. This is obviously shaping up to be a tough fight against a Trump-backed candidate. Now, we've seen most Trump-backed candidates go on, but a few have come up short recently, like Randy Fenstra in Iowa, Burt Jones in Georgia. What's going to be the deciding factor in this runoff?
3: Well, the unique thing about this race is while Julia Letlow has President Trump's endorsement, my voting record, my general practice and decision making, the things I've gotten behind, my conservative voting record, is much more MAGA and Trump aligned. I have really the strongest conservative voting record of anyone that served in the Louisiana delegation in the House of Representatives, really in many years. I'm one of the founders of the House Freedom Caucus. And so I'm much more Trump aligned than Julia Letlow is. She backs DEI and other liberal causes. Mm-hmm. She backed the USAID bill in 2023 under Biden that provides, again, money overseas for a lot of woke activities. So it's a very ironic situation that we have today in Louisiana.
2: Yeah, you brought up something really interesting that I want to circle back to, because Julia Letlow was interviewed back in 2020 for the job of president at the University of Louisiana Monroe. And when asked about faculty diversity, she called the university's record, quote, shameful. She praised DEI efforts at other schools and said she would create a fully staffed DEI division if hired. Take a listen to this.
4: A division of diversity, equity, and inclusion with leadership that goes all the way to the top with a full staff because our issues are so great.
2: Right. So the Trump administration, as you know, has done everything really to try and get rid of these DEI policies and bring back merit. What's your reaction to that?
3: Well, she's continued with her voting record the same way. She had the opportunity to vote for an amendment that would remove DEI, this is under President Trump, from the FAA reauthorization bill, the Federal Aviation Administration. And she voted against the amendment that would have pulled DEI out of the FAA. I don't want my airline pilot being hired on anything other than merit and their capabilities.
2: Great point.
1: All right. John Fleming, former Louisiana congressman, running for Senate. Thank you for joining us this morning.
2: Thank you, guys.
3: Mm-hmm.
2: Well, some time-lapse video here of a wildfire burning in Beaver, Utah. This is a couple hours south of Salt Lake City there. It's not the only fire burning, though, in Utah.
1: Yeah, let's head over to Newsmax meteorologist Julia Pfeiffer. A look at your wake-up weather. Julia?
5: Good morning, Mark and Charlie. Yes, five active fires currently burning in Utah. They had abysmal snowpack over the winter season. It's been one of the warmest winters for them as well. And for a lot of the West, taking a look at our drought monitor, you can see those exceptional drought conditions, all that dark red color over the area, that's amplifying that fire threat and those warm temperatures as we've got that ridge of high pressure that's building off to the west. Take a look at those temperatures. 93 is that forecasted high for Portland, 97 this afternoon in Salt Lake City, Phoenix, 111 is that forecasted high, going for those triple digits in Albuquerque as well. And then portions of West Texas could reach the triple digits heading into the afternoon. They have issued heat alerts, heat advisory for portions of Seattle down into Portland, Los Angeles under that heat advisory that goes until tonight. And they've issued an extreme heat warning for portions of Arizona that does include Phoenix. Now, it takes a lot for them to issue those extreme heat warnings. They reach the triple digits a lot. Feels like temperatures could get up to 120 degrees with those actual air temperatures being anywhere from 110 to 115 degrees. And again, with all those dry conditions and the lack of rain they've had throughout those areas, that does lead to red flag warnings across portions of the Four Corners area. That's that low humidity, those gusty winds, and again, those very warm temperatures. Mark, Sharla.
1: I don't care if you call it a dry heat or not. 120 is not, that's hot.
2: That's hot.
1: That's hot.
5: That's just like inside.
1: Okay.
2: Oh, and it's hot and sticky.
1: Speaking of inside.
2: All right. I'm not pleased about this next video. A family makes a terrifying discovery when sitting down to watch some TV as they see a huge snake slithering behind their television set there. A professional snake wrangler was called in to this home in Australia. Of course, this is in Australia. All of the weird, crazy, big animals that I never want to see in my lifetime.
1: Or Florida.
2: They live in Australia or Florida.
1: Yeah.
2: The massive reptile broke in, made himself right at home because it's Australia. So you can see the snake wrangler, also a common job in Australia, using a big hook to safely remove it and carry it out like it's nothing. The homeowner says the snake must have gotten in while their doors and windows were left open. Yes, that would be how a snake gets in when you leave all of your doors and windows open.
1: If I lived in a place where there were snakes, I would
2: like
1: not
2: that?
1: Open my windows and doors.
2: No, I wouldn't either.
1: No, not even a little bit. Okay.
2: Well, turning now to some much more serious news. A really scary scene north of the border. Three people, including a police officer, killed in a mass shooting. What was the motive, though? We're going to take a deep dive into this coming up.
1: And the Supreme Court set to make some major decisions, possibly as soon as today. Among them, cases that could shape the Trump presidency. We'll take a look at what could be coming out over the next few hours and days. You're watching Wake Up America. Stay with us. We'll be right back.
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1: You're watching Wake Up America, and horror now in Montreal, Canada, as a shooter opened fire outside a grocery store in a bustling Jewish neighborhood.
2: Yeah, so the graphic attack caught on camera as the city grapples with the bloody massacre. Newsmax correspondent Christina Thompson live with us now with more. What can you tell us, Christina?
5: Well, at this point, we know that three people are dead. That's including the shooter as well as a police officer. Authorities say the violence erupted Monday in Montreal, prompting a shelter-in-place order as police searched for that armed suspect. Witnesses reporting hearing around 40 rounds of gunshots as officers exchanged fire with the gunman. Police say a 34-year-old officer was killed in the line of duty. Another officer was seriously wounded, and a local rabbi also died during the chaotic shooting. The suspect was shot and killed by police. Montreal's police chief called it a very, very sad day, noting it is the first time in 24 years that a Montreal police officer has been killed in the line of duty.
20: It's a very, very sad day. It's a nightmare. we have to be solid. We have to be solid for our lady police officer who survived, and we're all behind her. But he was a great, great, great police officer.
5: Investigators discovered that the gunman released a manifesto in support of the incel movement, which is a misogynistic subculture of men who are involuntarily celibate, denigrate women, and blame them for societal ills. That's according to Radio Canada. That suspect wielding apparently a semi-automatic weapon as they gunned down those cops. As mentioned, this is the first officer death in Montreal since 2002. The gunman still not identified yet.
2: Yeah, you don't see a lot of gun violence there in Canada. Really tragic for everyone there in Montreal. So flags will be lowered today in Quebec to have staff to honor the memory of those lost.
1: Okay, let's go over now to Edie Hill, who has a preview of what's coming up at 9 o'clock on National Report. Good morning, Edie.
21: Good morning. High-stakes deception. A prominent political fundraiser is naming names, saying who intentionally lied to big-money donors about President Biden's mental decline. She calls it nothing short of fraud. And do you want to buy a new home in a nice neighborhood? How nice. Because there is one community offering homes at a fraction of the normal price, but there is a catch. You have to sign a kindness waiver. We'll tell you about that. And a police officer's determination leads to a stolen family heirloom. We have all that and the latest on the Iran war coming up.
2: All right, Edie Hill, thank you. Great stuff coming up at 9 a.m.
1: Well, plenty more to come here on Wake Up America. The Supreme Court is expected to deliver some landmark rulings. Could be as early as a couple of hours from now and or in the next couple of weeks. And some of those rulings could impact the president's priorities. We'll talk more about what we could see. You're watching Wake Up America. Stay with us. We'll be right back.
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12: Welcome back to Wake Up America. So the United States Supreme Court, with just 2 weeks left in its current term, SCOTUS, set to issue major rulings on some of the hottest issues in America, including birthright, citizenship, and whether the president can fire a member of the Federal Reserve Board.
13: Yeah, the justices still have about 20 cases left to decide, many of them among the most consequential of the year. And those decisions should start coming down in about an hour or so this morning. Here in studio with us this morning, senior judicial analyst Judge Andrew Napolitano to give us the latest on this. So, Judge, we've talked a lot about birthright citizenship,
14: right.
13: 14th Amendment created after the Civil War, giving the children of freed slaves, making them United States citizens.
12: Right, right.
13: Doesn't mean that anymore. And so the question is going to be, where do they go with this?
15: Well, the question is going to be, where do they go with it? So they could do a couple of things. They could say it's up to Congress to decide. They could say it doesn't affect anybody now living, but going forward, this is what it means. They could say it's not ripe for resolution. I hope they don't kick the ball down the road. I hope they end this dispute. Given the comments made during oral argument, even from some of the conservative justices like Neil Gorsuch, it appears as though the president will not be pleased with this outcome. Everybody understands what the president's trying to do. He's not trying to kick anybody out that's here. He's trying to prevent this birth tourism.
12: Right.
15: Poor people and rich people doing this because they want their children to be American citizens. He wants those people to enter the country properly for whatever the purpose may be.
12: Yeah. And when the 14th Amendment was created, that's not what it was about. It was about making sure the children of slaves were able to be citizens. And now it's kind of evolved, as you said, into this birth tourism. So what do you think the Supreme Court does? Do you think they put it in the hands of Congress?
15: They will either put it in the hands of Congress or they will say the traditional interpretations of the 14th Amendment stand.
12: Okay.
15: And notwithstanding the president's best intentions, he can't change the meaning of a provision of the Constitution.
12: Right.
15: I think that from reading the transcript of the oral argument.
12: Okay.
13: So we also have a lot of other cases, 20 of them out there, but there are a couple of them that really have your attention, one of them involving privacy, and one of them involving ballots and when they can be counted.
15: Okay, the one involving ballots and when they can be counted, it's fascinating, and it will affect the midterms in 5 months. Can the states, not the federal government, which doesn't run the elections, can the states count mail-in ballots that arrive after Election Day? If yes, that will probably help the Democrats. If no, which is the way I think this case will go, it will probably help the Republicans. In terms of the iPhone, we all have these iPhone. We all have mobile mobile devices.
12: Yeah.
15: And it all gives off a ping.
12: Right.
15: And
12: right.
15: The pings are picked up by the various devices along the roadway. Can the feds follow you from the pings without a search warrant? Can they demonstrate where you were 6 weeks ago from the pings without a search warrant? That's what's before the Supreme Court.
12: Where do you think they'll fall on this?
15: I think they're going to say from their prior decisions on this that you do need a search warrant. So they didn't go to the culprit. They went to Google and said, was his cell phone here on this day in front of the bank that we think he robbed?
12: Mm.
15: And Google said, we don't have to comply with that. Where's your search warrant? And the Fed said, we don't need a search warrant. And Google said, yes. And he was there. And that resulted in a conviction. And now he's appealing.
13: All right. Well, we'll follow that. I'll start at 10 o'clock today.
15: Yes.
13: All right.
15: Can he fire the governor of the Federal Reserve?
12: That's
15: probably coming today.
13: We'll see.
12: All right. Thanks, Judge. You're watching Wake Up America.
15: Guys.
12: And we will be right back.
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3: All right, that does it for Wake Up America. I know a lot of us facing some severe weather today. Really, this entire week you've been dealing with this across the country.
4: I know, the severe weather season has been crazy, but I do want you guys to remember about this past weekend. You guys always complain about it raining on the weekends, and it was a gorgeous weekend.
5: I have friends coming in this weekend. Can I have this weekend, too?
4: Sorry, Mark. Dang. We've got some showers in the forecast.
3: All right, so we'll take last weekend, and we'll relish in it and enjoy
4: remember it.
3: That does it for Wake Up America. We'll see you back here tomorrow. Have a great rest of your day. And National Report starts right now.
6: A chilling new twist in the kidnapping of Nancy Guthrie, the mother of Today Show host Savannah Guthrie. Months after the 84-year-old was abducted from her Arizona home in the middle of the night, investigators revealing a new note that may confirm a grim end. California exodus, residents there flooding real estate brokers, weighing a move out of the Golden State. But why? Well, the reason may surprise you. And found treasure, a stolen ring found after one detective refused to let the trail go cold. What happened next? A powerful reminder to never lose hope. All those stories and so much more coming up right now on National Report.

0: We begin this morning with another big election day. Voters hitting the polls for a runoff election in South Carolina, big one there, and in Maryland, also Utah and New York. It is primary day. And the spotlight on New York today is many wonder if the rise of Democrat socialism in the U.S. is going to spread even further and entrench itself deeper into government. And it all starts with New York City Mayor Zoran Mamdani. The New York primaries are testing just how influential Mamdani and his socialist agenda are with the voters just 6 months into his tenure. Good morning, and thanks for watching National Report. I'm Edie Hill.
1: And I'm Lydia Serrani. The Mamdani effect, that is being tested right here in New York City with three crucial Democrat primaries today. But the big question, Edie, is for the country, will the Democrat Party survive this new wave of radical leftists looking to take over big blue cities one at a time?
0: Our correspondent Sarah Williamson is live now from New York with more. Sarah, good morning.
2: Good morning, ladies. Yeah, today's Democratic primaries really could shape New York's congressional delegation as we head into the midterms now. But the marquee matchup that we're all looking at today is here in Manhattan and Brooklyn's 10th congressional district, where Congressman Dan Goldman faces perhaps the toughest race of his career against former New York City comptroller Brad Lander. Now, it is a proxy battle between the Democratic establishment and the party's progressive wing. Goldman has the backing of House Democratic leader Hakeem Jeffries and New York Governor Kathy Hochul. Brad Lander is endorsed by Mayor Mamdani and Senator Bernie Sanders. Now, further uptown, another incumbent is under pressure. Congressman Adriana Espaillat is defending his seat against activist Daria Lisa Chevalier, another candidate that's backed by Mamdani. And polls show a large number of voters are still undecided in this one, making turnout especially important.
3: Do we want more cynicism and hatred from a congressman who shares donors with Donald Trump while abandoning his own community? Or do we want a fighter in office that will not be intimidated by hate and will always put the needs of working people first?
2: Now, in the open 7th congressional district created by the retirement of Congresswoman Nydia Velazquez, Brooklyn Borough President Antonio Reynoso is facing Assemblywoman Claire Valdez. Valdez also has the support of Mamdani and the Democratic Socialists, while Reynoso is backed by Velazquez and a broader coalition of Labor and establishment Democrats. Now, polls opened at 6 a.m. and will be closing tonight at 9 p.m. And although there is low voter turnout expected, the officials are really driving in certain issues like affordability, for immigration, public safety, and of course, a big issue for the progressives is the war in Gaza now as well. So we're closely watching these three districts to see if they're going to, the progressives are going to take any hold in Congress as we move into the midterms.
0: Well, let's welcome in New York Congresswoman Nicole Meliotakis. She serves on the House Ways and Means Committee. Good to have you with us because you've got, you know, great insight into what's happening in New York. Mayor Mamdani is flexing his muscle. He's out there with his own handpicked socialist candidates and running them against, in one case, a five-term incumbent Democrat who's the head of the Congressional Hispanic Caucus. What do you expect to happen?
4: Yeah, and in fact, that particular race, I think the challenger is the most dangerous. This woman is somebody who actually would make Alexandria Ocasio-Cortez look somewhat normal. Mm-hmm. She is somebody who supports not only abolishing police, abolishing prisons, you know, completely dismantling ICE. She is somebody who also supports all these radical leftist agenda items that are so incredibly dangerous to not just New York City and the country. I don't think that she will win. I think Adriana Espaillat will probably win that particular race. The one that I think potentially the socialists can grab would be the one against Goldman. Because Brad Lander is somebody who not only was a New York City councilman, but he served as New York City controller, and then he ran for mayor. So he's got high name recognition. Mm-hmm. But he is somebody, again, who has supported defunding the police as well. He supports open borders. And as a councilman, he voted to increase the property tax levy year after year. So he's a tax and spend Democrat. So I think it's going to be interesting to see. But I think the bottom line here is this is no longer your father or grandfather's Democrat party. You're seeing them move more and more to the left, whether these radical insurgents or it's the mainstream Democrats, so-called mainstream Democrats, that are moving more left to the left to satisfy a radical fringe base for self-preservation,
1: right,
4: not
1: exactly.
4: because they're yeah. supporting the middle class.
1: Right. And Goldman, he saw them turn on him, right? He went to that coffee shop in Brooklyn. They refunded his $10. They said, we don't want your money here. So even though you can be really far left, it still won't satisfy this right. hardcore leftist base. And speaking of that candidate that you're talking about, Daria Lisa Avila Chavalet, she says criminal illegal aliens should never be reported, even if they're guilty of rape, of murder. She wants to abolish it all. Take a listen to this.
3: All deportation is wrong. When we think about even the cases where, you know, folks talk about, well, what if they've committed a crime? Mm-hmm. We have a criminal system. We have a criminal system that is very clear on where it stands on double jeopardy. And yet now we also have an immigration system that subjects people to that double jeopardy, not on the basis of the crime, mm-hmm. but on the fact that they were born elsewhere. And so for me, I've been very clear that I think all deportation is wrong on principle. It is a form of punishment that only people who were not born in this country are subjected to. And that is inherently something that creates inequality in our society.
1: It's against the law. It's against the law. I mean, she makes AOC look MAGA. Congresswoman.
4: What's interesting is not only does she want to abolish the police and jails so our criminals can run rampant, she actually wants to abolish open borders as well. And she doesn't want to fund our military. She thinks we should defund our military. So this is somebody who is so radical and extreme, wants to turn the United States of America into Venezuela, maybe even communist Cuba. But the fact that she would say that rapists and murderers from other countries should be allowed to stay even after being convicted of these crimes is absolutely ludicrous. But, you know, the Democrats who are there in Congress today, they do nothing to say that we should deport these types of criminals. As a matter of fact, what did they do? They voted to defund ICE. They voted to defund Customs and Border Protection.
1: Yeah,
4: they're
1: running scared because these socialists are coming on strong. Mayor Mamdani appeared on MS Now last night, and he had this exchange with the host about the primaries today. Listen.
5: You tend to give off an optimistic vibe, so you probably don't want to answer this question. But what happens if your candidates lose? Is there an undercurrent to this whole dynamic that there's some danger doesn't go away after this election cycle? I mean, will you get behind anybody who's a Democratic candidate who wins tomorrow night?
6: Whoever wins tomorrow night, I'll be there to be a partner with them. Whether it's finally saying that it's time to abolish ICE or whether it's to send a union organizer to Congress to make sure that the fight for working people is at the heart of our politics, each of these candidates has the answer to so much of what our party has been missing.
1: It is kind of uncomfortable that when he says send them to Congress, part of the Socialist Democrat platform is to abolish the Senate. And, oh, the presidency and the independent presidency. I'm not sure who they're going to send them to.
7: Right.
1: Congresswoman, what are you expecting that Zoran Mamdani will do? So if he loses, say, 2 out of 3, will he say, maybe this whole, you know, progressive socialist push is a little too much at this point?
4: Well, look, right now, I think the city has been running on autopilot, right? Like all these crazy campaign ideas he had, he hasn't been able to implement them, thankfully. So I think he'll probably continue to double down and call for ICE to be abolished and have this showdown with Tom Homan. But what I'll say is, in just the last couple of weeks, ICE has arrested individuals convicted of murder, of manslaughter, of rape, of sex abuse, of child molestation. That's who Zoran Mamdani and these radical Democrats are supporting. And that's who the incumbent Democrats from New York City, quite frankly, are supporting, because they voted to defund ICE, defund Customs Border Protection. And they also believe that we should be protecting criminals from deportation. As the only Republican who represents our city in Washington, I'll continue to stand with law enforcement. I'll continue to stand with supporting criminals and making sure our borders are secure. That makes me very different from the rest of the New York City delegation.
1: It's very lonely out there for you. Congresswoman Nicole Meliotakis, thank you.
4: Thank you.
1: as he faces a tough primary challenge from Mamdani-endorsed former comptroller Brad Lander. Democrat New York Congressman Dan Goldman found himself embroiled in an unexpected controversy over the weekend. Goldman, very innocently, purchased a cup of coffee at the Poetica coffee shop in Brooklyn Sunday. And the staunch supporter of Israel soon became the subject of a stunning social media post on the coffee shop's Facebook page.
7: Yes, they were very proud of themselves for doing this. The post reading, "Hey, Congressman Dan Goldman, we see that you stopped by our shop today for a coffee. Do you see how it doesn't taste like genocide juice? See, here at Poetica, we don't serve racist, fascist, homophobes, genocide enablers, or anyone in between. Too bad we didn't recognize you right away, or we would have turned you away. We issued you a refund. We don't need your money. It's probably coming from AIPAC anyways. Enjoy your loss on Tuesday. Don't ever come to Poetica." Now the Department of Justice, by the way, is investigating this incident. Last night, Goldman made these remarks about the scathing social media post. Listen.
8: "It's a reflection, I think, of a sad state of affairs that without knowing me, we could have had such a nice interaction. Two people, obviously from different backgrounds, different faiths. But that's what America is. What is going on in the Middle East is horrific. And the idea of accusing someone who you don't know of, you know, supporting a genocide, I mean, it's crazy."
7: How do you have a nice conversation with someone that says, "Do you like genocide juice, Edie?"
1: Yeah, I'm not quite sure, especially in a place where they say that they have unconditional dignity for everyone there. So let's bring in Rabbi Steven Berg. He is the CEO of Aish Global, and Mark Goldfeder. He is the CEO of the National Jewish Advocacy Center. Mark, let me begin with you. This coffee shop kind of doubled down. They did not remove anything, despite of them claiming that they've got kindness for everybody, dignity for everybody, apparently everybody unless you're Jewish and support Israel.
9: Yeah, good morning. The nice thing about useful idiots like the people who run this coffee shop is that they're still idiots. Mm-hmm. So, for example, the New York City Administrative Code makes it unlawful for a place of public accommodation to deny a person the full and equal enjoyment of its accommodations because of an actual or perceived creed, religion, or national origin. And they're in clear violation. Now, I know that they'll likely characterize their conduct as political rather than religious. That's what their lawyers probably told them to do, and their lawyers aren't very good because the city human rights law actually forecloses that defense. As I mentioned, it reaches discrimination based on actual or perceived membership in a protected class, and they said precisely what they perceived. The Jewish official, whose money is, quote, probably coming from AIPAC, and hostility towards Jews, even if it's expressed through the vocabulary of Zionist or genocide, is still actionable creed, religious, and national origin discrimination. Mm-hmm. So they're going to face consequences.
7: You know, Rabbi, again, the Department of Justice opening an investigation into this coffee shop for denying service to the congressman or anyone like him that is Jewish or supports Israel. But are you really surprised by just how brazen and how proud they are of their anti-Semitism? I mean, after all,
1: it's very much out there.
7: It's out there. I mean, look what the mayor did. He refused to march in the Israeli Day Parade. Look at that candidate, the Chevalier, on October 8th, the day after the October 7th massacre. She attended a rally where they were talking about Jews killing Palestinian children. I mean, it goes on and on. There seems to be this undercurrent in the Democrat Party where you have to hate Jews and you have to be proud of it.
10: I don't think anyone's surprised. I mean, let's be clear. I think that Mayor Mamdani is a racist and a bigot. He called my entire community monsters the other night. You know, he'll take AIPAC and say it's really about AIPAC. It's not about AIPAC. It's about the Jewish people. And I think everyone in New York City, the entire Jewish community is united in that what he's saying is terrible. It's racist. Dan Goldman is a good person. I think he's been supportive of Israel. But I think that what Mayor Mamdani does is he takes someone like Brad Lander, who is not really representative of our community, as almost like a court Jew and says, okay, here, I'm okay because I have this Jewish friend here. But make no mistake about it. This is what we're talking about is going back decades to the South where blacks and Jews were not allowed in restaurants. That's what's going on in New York City. It's because of a mayor who is a racist and a bigot.
1: Yeah, it seems stunning in a city with such a large Jewish population. Not only did many of them vote for Mayor Mamdani, but that this is being sort of accepted, taken and accepted, unless law enforcement can get involved with
7: this.
1: What's
7: next? The sign in the window? We don't serve Jews? It's coming.
1: Yeah,
7: it's coming. Rabbi, they basically put that on their social media.
1: Rabbi Steven Berg, Mark Goldfeder, thank you very much for being with us.
10: Thank you. God bless.
7: One step closer to peace, perhaps. Iran's president now landing in Pakistan ahead of the U.S.-led peace talks, while the vice president, though, he's announced upcoming nuclear weapons inspections in Iran. Iranian leaders, though, Edie, they're saying otherwise.
1: A lot of conflicting statements.
7: Yes, there is.
1: And who knew how far President Biden's mental acuity had slipped? A bombshell announcement from a former Democratic insider claims to know the names of people who were propping up the president.
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12: 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Nice, right?
1: Insider.

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0: vacated. Is justice denied?
1: We are keeping tabs on the Middle East as the U.S. and Iran work toward a peace agreement. But now, conflicting claims are emerging between the two countries. Our national correspondent, Alana Austin, is live from the White House with more. Alana, good morning.
2: Hi, good morning, E.D. and Lydia. Well, what we are hearing today is from President Donald Trump as well as Vice President J.D. Vance, and they say that Iran's negotiators have given a major concession regarding their request for sweeping nuclear inspections.
3: We have the Iranians allowing weapons inspectors, nuclear inspectors into their country for the first time in a long time. We're obviously going to bolster those inspection regime to make sure they can never have a nuclear weapon. And finally, we continue to make progress on these technical negotiations.
2: Okay, and that's what the VP had to say departing Switzerland for the talks there. And President Trump this morning says this: Iran has fully and completely agreed to highest level nuclear inspections long into the future, infinity. This will ensure nuclear honesty. If they did not agree to this, there would be no further negotiations. But a foreign ministry spokesperson for Iran undercutting that point, drawing contradictory reports this morning. But meantime, dozens of commercial ships sailing through the critical choke point of the Strait of Hormuz.
4: And does it live up to their agreement? Or if they're not behaving, I will do what I have to do.
2: Well, and E.D. and Lydia, that's what we heard from President Donald Trump yesterday from the Oval Office. He was pointing out there that essentially Iran needs to follow through on their end of the deal. Otherwise, they will face consequences.
1: Waleed Faris is a former Trump foreign policy advisor. Dr. Rebecca Grant is a national security analyst, and they join us now. Dr. Grant, Iran's president is in Pakistan for talks with officials who've been mediating negotiations between Tehran and the U.S. Is that a good sign? Does it matter who's there?
5: Oh, I think it's a good sign. You know, President Pezeshkian is there partly because this is sort of a bilateral visit, but it's good to keep those dialogue open. I'm sure the U.S. will get a bit of a report, and it's good to see Iran living up to its commitments to negotiate. But that said, it doesn't really move the needle. I want to see IAEA inspectors on the ground, but very encouraged to see this big increase in ship traffic in the Hormuz Strait.
1: Just to follow up on that, just about 90 minutes into the negotiation, the Iranian delegation chose to leave and not come back. They said other mediators could handle it because they were upset about a social media tweet from President Trump.
5: You know, Iran, they love to play opinion, social media, all their comments, that detestable Foreign Minister Araghchi. I think you've really got to pay attention much more to what Vance and Trump have to say. And remember, if Iran doesn't continue with what they agreed to on nuclear inspections, and that's just the beginning, then it is back to bombing. Nobody in U.S. CENTCOM's gone home. Still got two aircraft carriers and a lot of other force posture there.
6: Waleed, what do you think about the conflicting statements? Because you did have the vice president saying that there were nuclear inspections planned for Iran. And then Iran saying there's been no visit scheduled for inspectors from the International Atomic Energy Agency to see nuclear sites that were bombed by the United States. So who do we believe?
7: Let's start by the minutiae of what the Islamic regime is saying. Saying, I can invite you to come and check. Really? They should be there a permanent mission in that location that would check every day from 7 a.m. to midnight. Going to visit, that's for the cameras. The Islamic regime knows very well that they have no chance now to build a nuclear bomb, not now, not before they get the money. So what they're trying to do is basically all the scenario, in my view, which makes option B altogether problematic. If the regime doesn't understand that they have to do this, otherwise there will be a change of regime. You know, everything else is not going to yield any results. We see it in the battlefields of Lebanon. Hezbollah has given more power. We see it also that they can shut down Hormuz anytime they want. We see it also that they are negotiating to get the billions, the $24 billion and other advantages. And in my view, that makes the option B altogether very weak and need to be restructured. Or guess what? We're going to go to an option C. And option C basically is we don't ask the Islamic regime their opinion about matters. We make those changes and we deal with a different government. I came to these conclusions because what the regime is doing is completely opposite to what our administration hoped to achieve with them.
1: Mm-hmm. That is correct. Dr. Grant, that's, you know, the president and vice president said that there would be Iranian funds, not U.S. money, but frozen Iranian funds would be released, whatever amount that is, but it will be billions. And the Iran's top negotiator says that the agreement gives them no guidelines there. They can do anything they want. They said absolute liberty to spend those funds as they wish versus what I believe Vice President Vance was saying, which was that they could use those to, say, buy agriculture products from the United States for their starving citizens. So, again, that's another huge difference in the two sides.
5: Right. And so frustrating. There is a designated fund in banks in Qatar that is for that humanitarian relief. I think that's what Vance was talking about. But the big picture here is the administration, you know, Waleed is right. They have a very limited time to try to use the incentive side of this, which is the assets, to get the compliance with big UN inspections and removing the nuclear dust. And to my mind, if Iran doesn't start complying a little more briskly, then this isn't going to work and it will be back to strikes and another option.
6: Waleed, where does Iran get the gall to behave this way, as if they're still in a position of power? What do you think is emboldening them?
7: That's part of their strategy. They are projecting to their people, to the people of Iran, I want to say their people, to the citizens, that they are deterring the United States. One time I tweeted, where are the translators in Washington? We need to see what they are telling their own social media, what they're telling their own people, minorities and majorities. They are acting like the winners.
1: Mm-hmm. Yes.
7: And that is something that can tell us about the future. Another aspect, if I may say, I'm very concerned about how will they fund that money, not just technically. At the end of the day, they're going to get the money at the end of the day. But how will they use it? I'm concerned that they're going to send, let's say, $1 billion to Hezbollah, let's say from another fund, but they will be funding. Imagine the worst that could happen if we don't control that situation. $1 billion to the jihadist movement in America. I mean, we have been dealing with globalized intifada. There is an army on the ground. They are radicals. They hate this country. And we could see that the Islamic regime in Iran would be one of the funders. I'm talking about 8 months from now, a year from now, after this administration. So we need to make sure that the Islamic regime in Iran is either changed or will change their behavior.
1: Well, I think what you expect is probably the most logical thing that Iran could do. It wants to maintain its control in the Middle East and by funding proxy terrorist groups. That's how you do it. And if you get money, why not spend it that way?
6: But how do you eradicate an ideology that has been ingrained for many, many, many, many years throughout history?
1: Not fund it, but it doesn't look like that's going to happen.
6: That's
1: all right.
6: Problem.
1: Waleed Faris, Dr. Rebecca Grant, thank you.
5: Thank you.
7: Thank you.
6: Well, former cable news host Tucker Carlson says he is quitting the Republican Party. Carson saying he's done with the GOP. Why he's not the only one. We'll talk about that next.
1: Plus, ABC Network is worried The View hosts will be forced to be fair. So it's asking viewers to push back against an FCC investigation. Details?
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0: V1.
1: California could be on the verge of another major population exodus as real estate brokers report being flooded with calls from residents with California area codes who are looking to fly cross-country and for good. Experts say a combination of high taxes, soaring living costs, insurance challenges, concerns about rebuilding after recent wildfires, they're all pushing more Californians to look elsewhere.
2: Right. We did that story about North Dakota yesterday because the taxes, wealthy homeowners and business owners, they're now eyeing states like Florida and Texas, attracted by those lower taxes, a more business-friendly environment. Some analysts warn that the departure of higher-income residents, though, could put additional financial pressure on those who remain. Who would have thought? Shrinking the state's tax base, right? The top 1% represents the, what, over 50% of the tax base in most places. Leanne Jamison is a broker and owner with Corcoran Dwellings Real Estate based out of Florida. Leanne, thank you so much for joining us. Are you surprised?
3: No, not surprised. California is losing a taxpayer to another state every 2.5 minutes. So our phones are definitely ringing from California and New York area codes.
1: Yeah. You know, we watched the SpaceX IPO. SpaceX obviously had moved their headquarters to Texas, along with Elon Musk moving to Texas. And then when they went public, it created 4,000 millionaires, tech millionaires, immediately in a state that does not tax their income. So is it the money that they're saving right then that are forcing people to move? Are they doing it as companies move, or are they just saying, I'm sick of this, I'm heading out?
3: I think it's a combination of factors, but their money certainly goes further here. There's no state income tax. California and New York are just making it easier for people to want to leave them, unfortunately.
2: Leanne, what are your clients telling you when you get that phone call and they say, I'm coming to Florida. I can't take this anymore. What are they saying? We just said it was the taxes, the cost of living. What are they telling you?
3: It's definitely the cost of living. It's the proposed billionaire's tax. It's all of those things kind of rolled up into one. Their money is going farther here. And what's surprising is I'm on the West Coast of Florida. So we're starting to see the savvy millionaires looking at the West Coast because their money is going even farther than it would in Palm Beach, Miami-Dade.
1: Okay, here's the complaint. From someone who lives in Texas and has had to watch the property prices go up. Folks come in from California and they flood with at asking price or higher offers immediately because it's so cheap. But that then drives the regular Texans out of these neighborhoods. They can't afford it anymore. If they sell their house, oh, well, they made a fortune. However, they've got to buy another one. And that's really caused a number of residential areas, especially around Austin, where I am, to change. I mean, the whole flavor, culture, everything is changing. Do you see that in Florida as well?
3: We do see it in Florida as well. We saw it after COVID because we had a lot of New Yorkers moving here after COVID, and it just drove the prices up for the regular people that live here, full time.

0: year-round. So that is definitely a challenge, the affordability for, you know, the average home buyer.
1: All right, Liana Jamison, thank you so much for joining us.
0: Thank you.
1: Right. And also after COVID, because I'm in Westchester County, about 20 miles outside of New York City, the prices, like, people were just flooding. I mean, I'm talking like garbage kind of houses, and they're like paying $100,000 over asking price. Absolutely insane. So the same thing now, people are kind of stuck in their houses. You know?
2: Because
1: then if you try to buy something else, you can't afford it.
2: It's good in a way because, you know, so much of your wealth is tied up in your property and what you own in your house. But then at the same time, you know, you've got families with kids flooding your public school system. You know, my public school system just, I mean, it just shot up and there are so many kids. They're talking about opening up a second high school because they need to. We went from one to five elementary schools. You really do see a change in your town. That's got good and bad that comes with it.
1: Right. And then they often bring their politics with them.
2: Well, they didn't bring their manners. I'll tell you that. Because you can tell when some kid is from out of town and they come into a small town in Texas, there is no yes, ma'am, yes, sir, please, and thank you.
1: Y'all get out of here.
2: That's right.
1: All right. For generations, you guys. All right. For generations, becoming an American citizen has been considered one of the greatest privileges in the world. Under a new Trump administration proposal, the cost of applying could increase. Why officials, though, say that this move is necessary to...
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1: The Breakfast Club co-hosts Charlamagne and Lauren LaRosa appearing on The View and weighing in on the Knicks' invite to the White House. Charlamagne wants to know if they're planning to go, and if not, he says they owe the country an explanation.
2: What's going on in the White House, because we don't speak out about it. Like, don't tell me that it's just a scheduling conflict. Right?
3: You know what I mean? Like,
2: give me the actual reason.
3: Do one or the other.
2: Give me the actual reason why it is you don't want to be there.
1: Latina Brown is a New York City activist and political commentator. John Burnett is a Newsmax host. Both join us right now. John, is that valid? You know, if you don't want us there, if we're not going to go, then you'll say exactly what the reason is instead of that, you know, kind of mamby-pamby of scheduling conflicts.
4: Well, if you believe in free speech, you should let the people know, but it's not a requirement. But here's the thing. New York Knicks, as well the franchise, as well as the fans, waited 53 years for this moment. And when you look at President Trump's first term, as well as the current one, no NBA team has actually accepted the invitation and appeared.
5: Why? So, why is that?
4: Why? Because they're playing politics. Mm-hmm. And the thing is, this comes down to money and relationships. When you look at President Trump, he's a New York Knicks fan. He loves
5: New
4: York.
5: He's a New Yorker. He's from Queens.
4: So they should go for that reason alone. Then when you look at the new relationship that the owner, James Dolan, as well as Leon Rose, the president of the basketball operations for the New York Knicks, what they've been able to do by fostering a strong culture among the team, right? That's different. So the relationship is there. And let's talk about the money. Some of the star players are up for big contracts, so they don't want to disturb the money in the relationship. So I think they're all going. Why? Out of respect and as a unified team with the owners among themselves as well.
5: You know, for a party, the Democrat Party, that preaches inclusivity, we accept all, we love everybody, they sure are very exclusive, right? And very divisive. If you don't believe in exactly what they believe in, they've got a problem with you. Like Joy Reid, who vows to no longer vote for a Democrat for this reason. Listen to this.
6: The Democratic Party is as married to this Israel over everything, Israel no matter what, Israel no matter what they do, no matter how many people they kill. The Democrats are as married to that as the Republicans. But to me, I, going forward, cannot vote for a Democrat who does not pledge to end this relationship. This relationship needs to end. This is a nuclear-armed expansionist power. They don't need our money. And they definitely won't get my vote.
5: Latina, what do you think?
7: Well, you know, if I had my personal opinions about Joy Reid, I'm not sure what happened to her, but it's clear as day that she has Trump derangement syndrome. Good morning to you all. And it's such a shame that she's playing politics. And, you know, Israel is our ally, and we have to be a united front. And I agree with you. This is a party that claims to be the party of unity, but we're not seeing that from the Democratic side. So, you know, Joy Reid, you know, I wish her all the best. But keep in mind, President Trump is the commander in chief, and we all have to respect the House, no matter who is in the House. Mm-hmm. It's about respecting the commander in chief.
1: Yeah, when did it all get so political? I mean, you play ball. You know, the president runs the country. You know, it's just something that you're used to seeing. And I never look at any team that's at the White House and think, oh, they must all be Republicans or Democrats or socialists or whatever. I am wondering, though, when is Mayor Mamdani going to go with his little handy cam and videotape the penthouses owned by the Knicks players and say, these are the evil people that
5: Great
1: we need
5: point
1: to
5: there. Great
1: tax.
5: Point there. There are quite a few multimillionaire billionaires.
4: Here's the situation. The star point guard, Jalen Brunson, he actually said he prefers what? The taxes in Texas versus New York.
1: No.
4: Why? Because he's smart. But going back to Joy Reid, here's the situation. I'm glad she said the quiet part out loud.
5: Right.
4: My parents were born in Jim Crow, during the Jim Crow era in 1925, 1926. They always told me I prefer to speak my mind and let the other person speak their minds. Why? Because I know exactly where they stand. In this situation, we know exactly where Joy Reid stands and many Democrats. So now we know exactly what to expect. We know that we have enemies, political enemies, right here on American soil. And we actually put it to the voters, those common sense Democrats, to say, you know what? You have a home in the Republican Party.
5: But yeah, you know what's crazy to me? That you have Jews that still vote Democrat. Do you know over? You know this 30%, over 30% voted for Mamdani. We knew who he was. Maya Angelou, Latina, right? Maya Angelou famously said, when someone shows you who they are the first time, believe them. So why is anybody, Latina, why is anybody surprised that he wants to abolish ICE, abolish the prisons, and he hates Jewish people?
7: You know, I think that they wanted to give this gentleman a chance. He sold so many dreams. He put together, you know, this big dream of freebies and that he wanted to be the united person. And, you know, they were in for a rude awakening. And now they see that socialism is not what it's cracked up to be. Socialism is about division. It's about stoking fear and bullying and this cancel culture movement. All of this needs to be put to an end. And until the Democrat Party get themselves together, I don't see them making it in the midterms. Because guess what? The black community in Harlem, I don't know if you recall, former councilwoman Kristen Richardson Jordan, she was a DSA person. They got a touch of socialism. They got a dosage of it, and they're trying to pull back and build themselves back up from, you know, being under her leadership, which was socialism, and it destroyed the community.
1: Yeah, well, that socialism requires somebody to pay the bill for the free stuff you want to give away. True. And quite frankly, being a very frugal person, I'm still waiting for the free bus here. And now those buses are going up and down the streets of New York City with the fare required. And I'm going, boy, what about that free bus system, huh?
4: You know what? This all needs to be studied. There are two. I love everyone. I'm trying to get to heaven, right? So, but there are two.
1: Even Joy Reid.
4: But there are two types of people who really get on my nerves: liberal blacks and liberal Jews. Why? Because they continue to vote against their own interest.
1: But it's always good to know how other people think.
4: But I love everyone.
1: There you go, Latina Brown, John Burnett. Thank you very much. As the fentanyl crisis devastated communities across America, newly uncovered records raise questions about a choice. Do you save more lives by stopping a dealer as soon as possible or by tracking them and trying to take down the larger network?
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4: But lost to Walter Mondale.
5: Could a Marxist mayor or leader come to a city near you? Because that is a concern. Many are now wondering about the rise of Democrat socialism in the United States. We're seeing some major primaries here in New York City, the Mamdani effect. Just how influential will this Marxist mayor be on his candidates, some of whom want to abolish the police and criminalize all deportations, even if the person is convicted of a felony?
6: And get rid of the Senate and the independent presidency, and it just keeps on going. Joining us on set is Adam Gillette. He is the president of Accuracy in Media. Also with us, former federal prosecutor Doug Burns and John Burnett, Newsmax host. Thank you all. Doug, let me get your thoughts right away on the Mamdani effect and on socialism's march across America.
7: Well, I've always considered this a total political head scratcher. It's like, wait a minute. You know, I mean, you do have Los Angeles, Chicago, and New York City. We get that. But as Lydia said, I mean, you know, this could be more extensive than just those type of venues, mm-hmm. is the point. But again, you know, and like a cross-reference point is like you look at Newsom, you look at AOC. It's like, and I always ask the rhetorical question, how in a million years could they be viable between the polls of New York City and California? So, but again, they seem to be getting some momentum. And then the political experts who have more knowledge than I say, you know, they're effective at fundraising and that type of thing. Mm-hmm.
5: You know, I have a bone to pick with you, Edie.
6: You do, huh?
5: Texas, right? Yeah. Let's welcome everybody in. And now there's talk about Sharia law, right? The same areas that say, come one, come all, we welcome all ethnicities, all religions. And then all of a sudden, they want to develop their own compounds,
6: right? No, you misunderstand. We welcome everybody to become Texans, not to come in there with their own ideas.
5: Right. And then in Hamtramck, Michigan, I have a lot of relatives outside of the Detroit area. They, too, said, come on, come all. And now the same people that were waving their trans, you know, flags, the rainbow flags, they're being told, you got to take those down, right? Mm. We don't want this. We don't want that. So you can't welcome people in that don't want to embrace the American culture.
6: And that's the key.
5: That's the key. This is America. My parents are immigrants, but there will only ever be one flag flying outside of my home, and that is the American flag. What do you guys think? I mean, I just think that's at the end of the day what it should be. And this is a capitalist country, not a socialist and not a Marxist country.
8: Well, these people claim to preach tolerance. They claim to have coexist bumper stickers and actually believe in them. They only believe in tolerance towards those who share their radical views.
7: Right.
8: If you're a Christian or if you're an evangelical, if you're a Southerner, they don't want to hear what you have to say. They don't want to tolerate it at all.
5: Right. And then Joy Reid, we just had that clip before where she said, yeah, if you support Israel, yeah, I'm not supporting you. What do you think?
9: Well, look, you have to look at this from a business perspective as well as a medical perspective. How?
5: Medical.
9: And why? Because this cancer has been spreading for quite some time now. So we should not be surprised. If you look at it, they've been incrementally growing their base, winning seats over a period of time.
7: That's the thing.
9: You know, if you go back to 1980, no one would have thought that China would actually be opposing the U.S. toe to toe. Now we're seeing the Democrat Party, in part through DSA members, actually gain in power and influence. So this is no surprise. So it's really up to moderate Democrats to beat them back first. That's the first line of defense.
6: It's going to be tough.
9: The November
8: election.
9: That's
8: never going to happen in
7: any
8: city.
7: But they're not doing it.
6: They legitimized because they were so fearful of Mondani and this young voter wave. They wanted to glom onto that. Like Kathy Hochul, the governor of New York, she wanted that. AOC, she wanted it. They lined right there. Yeah. And what they did was they gave validity to this Democrat socialist movement. They gave them legitimacy. Well, and now they're turning on them.
5: You know who's a disgrace? Chuck Schumer.
7: Yeah.
5: He's a disgrace. He is
8: every
5: the highest ranking Jew in U.S.
7: government. He's unbelievable. But, you know, the only saving grace is that politics a lot of times is cyclical. You know what I mean? Things go up, things down.
9: Right.
7: A couple of years ago, I did a study, and it was like 51% of the time we had a Democratic president in my lifetime, and 49 the other side. So the point is, they may run this too far off the rails, in which case you'll see a pivot back.
6: I tell my kids the pendulum swings. Adam Gillette, Doug Burns, and John Burnett, thank you very much.
7: My pleasure.
10: You got it.
6: Well, we are awaiting major Supreme Court decisions this morning. More than a dozen final opinions set to come down over the next few weeks, including if the president can limit birthright citizenship. We have that top of the hour.
11: Plus, Senator Adam Schiff is speaking out about the Department of Justice's probe into California Governor Gavin Newsom, making a shocking admission about how the investigation is being viewed. What he had to say.
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0: We begin this hour with the Supreme Court now in its home stretch. The High Court is expected to announce more than a dozen remaining opinions this month. They include a number of major cases that will decide key aspects of the president's agenda, including whether he can limit birthright citizenship. Good morning. Welcome to a brand new hour of National Report. We're so glad you chose to spend part of your day with us. I'm Edie Hill.
1: And I'm Lydia Serrani. The Supreme Court also expected to rule on if the president can rescind temporary protected status for Syrians and Haitians. We're awaiting a decision on Republican challenge to toss late arriving mail and ballots, if the president can fire Lisa Cook from the Federal Reserve's Board of Governors, as well as the constitutionality of West Virginia's ban on gender-altering treatments for children.
0: Yeah, with us now on set, Doug Burns, former federal prosecutor. Wendy Patrick is a prosecutor. And, Doug, let me begin with you.
2: Sure.
0: What decisions would you be expecting to come down today? And that should be pretty soon, actually.
2: Well, first of all, this time of year is tough for me because I have to read a Supreme Court decision in 5 minutes, which is not easy. Mm-hmm. But joking aside, they come out and we're poring over them and studying them. The birthright case to me, not to be overly melodramatic, I cannot wait to read what they actually come up with, having discussed it as much as we have. I've read a couple books about it and stuff like that. You know, you have this phrase, as you know, subject to the jurisdiction of the United States.
0: Yeah.
2: Right. So that's an open question. I think what the Supreme Court's going to do, I've said it before, I'll say it again, I think they're going to say that Congress could amend the applicable statute to include a phrase that says, if you're born as the offspring of people who broke the law to come to the United States, you're not a U.S. citizen. I think they may say Congress could do that. We'll see.
1: Right. And as we mentioned, Wendy, that big one is this birthright citizenship. The president previously railed against the policy, writing, quote, "We're the only country in the world stupid enough to allow birthright citizenship." What do you see happening, and what would this mean for the estimated 4.7 million families with mixed immigration status? And, of course, there is this kind of birthright tourism, that the administration is trying to stop as well.
3: That's right. And remember, in the president's first term, he addressed that also. It looks like he's actually moving farther this term now that the Supreme Court is constituted a little bit differently. And I share Doug's sentiment. It is tough reading all these opinions right away, especially when they haven't come out yet, because that's the most interesting part, is waiting and predicting. This case, however, is not really designed for success. I could be wrong. We'll know, and you know, maybe this morning. But because they would need Congress to act, and as we all know, Congress doesn't act quickly, especially not this Congress. So when you have something where the Supreme Court's able to sort of hang their hat on established precedent that says this is a congressional function, it is less likely to succeed, whereas the presidential power and immunity and some of the more global executive powers, that seems to be tipped in the president's favor more often than not. Not all the time, but that does not appear to be what this case is going to be about. Now, the transgender athletes, boys competing in girls' sports, that is far more likely to succeed because, believe it or not, it has more bipartisan support, both publicly and also behind the scenes, which means also in Congress, than something like birthright citizenship.
0: Yeah, Doug, another big case we're waiting for is ending the temporary protected status for Syrians and Haitians. If a president can say, I'm extending the temporary protection, why can't another president say I'm ending it?
2: Well, that's the argument, and I think they have a very strong argument on that. I mean, this goes obviously to the whole core of, you know, what Trump ran on, what he's trying to do. He'll be, you know, beyond upset, as he was with the tariff situation, if it goes against him. But I think you make a good point, and I'm optimistic. I think that the administration may prevail on that one, truth be told.
1: Yeah. Right. I thought temporary. It's in the word itself, Wendy. This has been going on for many, many years at this point.
3: I love that. It's in the word itself. It's in the label itself. When we look at that, we try to discern, you know, what was somebody thinking when they passed a law? Well, how about looking at the words they use to define the law? And when you see a word like temporary, in practice, that's extended indefinitely. But should that be true? I mean, part of the Supreme Court's job is to read. They are excellent jurists. They read everything. They analyze everything. They have a great team of law clerks. So it's far more likely to prevail on a case that has a lot more appeal, shall we say, to the bench than something where it's open to interpretation.
1: So if this is overturned, Doug, real quick, does that mean that all these people will be deported? What happens next? If temporary is finally no longer temporary.
2: You're inherently making a great point about the Supreme Court, which is that, you know, you don't just snap your fingers and a decision comes out and all of a sudden everything's solved. It takes, you know, tons of administrative hoops to jump through and everything else. But there will be negative consequences for people whose temporary status is deemed to be officially over. Absolutely. But it'll take some time to answer your question.
4: Okay. And Wendy, what about the mail-in ballot deadlines? You know, we hear all the states, they've got different timelines. And New York, they claim that it takes them so long to count ballots because they've got all these mail-in ones, they can arrive well after the election.
2: Right.
3: We have the same exact problem in California that has really held up some very pivotal elections, as you know, the LA mayor's race, the California governor's race. That's exactly true. Here's the big question with that. With the passage of time comes more and more opportunities for people to allege it's rigged. There's a conspiracy. There's less election integrity the longer we have to wait. That in and of itself is a reason to try to figure out, is there a better way we can do this? And remember, there are better ways because other states do it. So I do think this is something where we're going to have to look to the Supreme Court for more guidance. Everybody would benefit from elections because that's one of the places where we actually can have more of a say than anywhere else is at the ballot box.
1: Right. In California, prime example there as well. I mean, days and days later, overnight, you see the mail-in ballots. How do you predict that one will go?
2: Well, they set up a system specifically designed to cause all kinds of problems, obviously, which is give everybody an absentee ballot. That's unbelievable. When I was a kid, you know, if somebody was in the military or they were away on a trip, they would get an absentee ballot. Everybody else would be required to go in and vote. California, they give everybody one. Then they say if it's postmarked.
4: Legal, illegal, alive,
2: everybody.
4: Dead, everybody.
2: If it's postmarked election day, we can count it up to 7 days later. Then there was another provision about 30 days. It's just insane. And I think that's going to be cut back by the Supreme Court.
1: All right. Doug Burns, Wendy Patrick, thank you guys.
2: My pleasure.
3: Yeah.
4: Meantime, the Supreme Court reinstating a murder conviction in the 1979 disappearance of Ethan Platts. The justices siding with New York prosecutors declining to invalidate the conviction of a man who confessed to killing the six-year-old.
1: Right. I was a gumshoe reporter covering this case back in the day when I was working here in New York City on the streets, co-host of Wake Up America Weekend. Kyle Lauder has the details. Kyle.
5: Yeah, Lydia, Edie, good morning. So, yes, the U.S. Supreme Court reinstated the murder conviction of Pedro Hernandez for the 1979 kidnapping and killing of six-year-old Eitan Pates. Now, Eitan Pates vanished in Lower Manhattan on his way to his school bus stop back in May of 1979. Pedro Hernandez, who worked at a nearby convenience store, confessed to the crime decades later in 2012. Now, he was convicted during a retrial in 2017 after his first trial ended in a hung jury, but a federal appeals court threw out that conviction. So now, in a 6-3 decision, the Supreme Court has reversed that lower federal court appeals ruling. So this decision means that Hernandez will not face a third trial and will remain in prison. The three liberal justices dissented but did not give their reasons. The majority stated that the federal appeals court exceeded its authority, and they ruled that federal law does not allow a federal court to overturn a state conviction just because it doubts the evidence. Now, Hernandez will continue to serve his sentence of 25 years to life, and he will not be eligible for parole until at least 2037. Manhattan District Attorney Alvin Bragg praised this decision on his X account, stating, quote, "Today the Supreme Court agreed with the findings of multiple lower courts and upheld the trial conviction of Pedro Hernandez for the horrific murder of Eitan Pates, which changed a generation of New Yorkers," unquote. Here he is in his own words.
6: "Today the Supreme Court restored the murder conviction, and I hope the Pates family can breathe a little easier."
5: Now, he also noted that a new trial would be very hard since the crime happened nearly 50 years ago and many witnesses have died since then. On the defense side, lawyers expressed deep disappointment. They maintain that Hernandez is an innocent man with a low IQ and severe mental illness who gave a false confession under hours of police pressure. Now, this is a landmark case, as Eitan Pates was one of the very first missing children to ever appear pictured on a milk carton. His disappearance led to National Missing Children's Day in 1983. Back to you.
4: All right. Thank you very much. Iran claims frozen assets the U.S. will release are free to be used however they wish. Meanwhile, President Trump says, nope, it's supposed to be used to purchase American supplies. More on conflicting statements live from the Middle East just ahead.
1: But first, the FBI makes two more arrests in the alleged plot to carry out a terror attack at the White House UFC event. How many more arrests could we see as this investigation unfolds?
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4: The alleged plot to carry out a terror attack at the White House during the UFC Freedom 250 event on June 14th has resulted in identifying 2 new suspects. That brings the total number of alleged conspirators to 7.
5: Now, according to unsealed court documents, Missouri resident Jordan Rinker, he pled guilty, allegedly to facilitate efforts to carry out the operation. Now, a second suspect, Washington State resident William Lee Spartacus Faulkner, allegedly discussed obtaining and operating drones to carry out the attempted attack. He is said to have discussed explosives and logistics with other alleged co-conspirators in online group chats. And Rinker and Faulkner, now they join the 5 suspects shown on your screen who were apprehended in the initial wave of arrests in connection to the terror plot. 19-year-old Tyson Proper on the far left right here is the alleged ringleader of the entire operation. He's the one who was allegedly using his graduation money. He's only 19 years old.
4: Yeah, but his mother was also the one who contacted the authorities and is the person who's responsible for stopping all of this.
5: Mm-hmm.
4: Let's bring in our panel. John Nance is a retired FBI supervisory special agent. And Arif Halaby is a national security and intelligence analyst, also retired LAPD officer. John, let me begin with you. Some people had said that Kash Patel moved, FBI moved a little too fast in announcing the arrest because they might have missed out on other co-conspirators because they knew there were up to 23 people involved in the online chats about this. Now we've got 2 more. Do you think this is it, or are they going to be able to go after the rest?
6: Yeah, I don't think this is it. I mean, you referenced that number of 19 additional conspirators. I don't think the Bureau moved too quickly. I think all the primary players, instigators, were known to the FBI and were summarily, very quickly scooped up. So I don't think the Bureau got ahead of its skis, so to speak, in terms of this investigation. The other individuals, I think, will be dealt with, in accordance to the level of their engagement with this particular plot.
5: And Arif, no, prosecutors in Washington State, they spoke after the first court appearance of Faulkner and reinforced some of the fears regarding some much broader evil intentions that these suspects were planning.
7: The larger conspiracy that's already out there wasn't just for the attack on the UFC event. This group of individuals were planning a much broader conspiracy to do multiple attacks. It's just the UFC event is the one that caused the action on the part of law enforcement.
5: So, Arif, what do you think about that? This was just going to be the beginning for these suspects.
8: Yeah, there's a 9-page federal indictment, as I was starting to say. You think about this for a second. One of those charges is federal conspiracy in addition to a firearms charge and attempt murder. So I think this is important because this 9-page indictment goes on and on about the variety of potential charges that could be coming down. And I think John said it correctly. The evidence isn't going to disappear, online chats and other types of evidence that was gathered and will be gathered. Mm-hmm. So I think this electronic surveillance, electronic evidence is still going to result in even more arrests. Mm.
4: John, let's go back to yesterday's press conference where a prosecutor spoke about the uniqueness of this investigation and how it led to the arrest, all these arrests, which we seldom see. Let's listen.
7: So normally with federal law enforcement, we would seek an indictment and get a judge to sign an arrest warrant prior to the arrest. But in this case, because things were so moving so quickly, we arrested the individual on probable cause to believe that he had committed a crime. And then we had the obligation to present that to the court in a certain amount of time. And there are protections in place for a probable cause arrest, such as a hearing to determine whether or not there's probable cause, which was waived in this case.
4: So it certainly gives you an indication of the severity, the concerns that they had about this.
8: Yeah, PC think, hearing.
4: John?
8: Sorry.
6: Yeah, I think timing was of the essence. You know, we wanted to make sure that we got these suspects in custody quickly. Obviously, the magnitude of the event really was a great impetus for law enforcement to move expeditiously. So, you know, making a probable cause arrest is fully within the authority of federal, local, state law enforcement. Indictments are always a little bit better, much more formal. However, there really is nothing that unusual about it. I think that the fact that this needed to be accomplished quickly was the primary underlying factor with going with just simple probable cause arrests.
5: Arif, when you look at the indictment and you see just what these young men were allegedly planning, was this just kind of a ragtag group of individuals, or were they well thought out in what they were planning to do? What do you think?
8: Yeah, I think the internet is full of a lot of people that are just bloviating various arrangements with the federal government, if I want to put it nicely, meaning that, listen, they have problems with the federal government, with the state government. There's people on both extremes, the left and the right. So you're going to see this happen over and over again. It's not the arguments or the grievances that they have. It's necessarily the actions, taking a step forward and accumulating ammunition, setting moments of getting together, kind of grabbing additional data on the potential victims. Mm-hmm. All of this kind of things that furtherance of this conspiracy is the problem. And you start to see that, Edie, because across the board, these folks are not dumb. You know, they may not be very intelligent, but they're not dumb. They know exactly what they're doing. Mm-hmm. And the concern I have, and this is very important, we've mentioned this a few times in the various media outlets, but the concern I have is this was widespread. They weren't all in the same town. They didn't go to the same high school. This is a group of people across the country, and that's a bit scary because that organization is important.
4: They were able to find each other online and come together that way. It does make it a lot easier. You don't have to be in the same proximity. John Nance, Arif Halaby, thank you very much.
8: Thank you.
6: Thank you. Mm-hmm.
5: A conservative watchdog is out to prove that ABC's The View is a political operation and not a news program. What the network is doing now in its fight with the FCC, that's next on National Report.
4: Plus, Elon Musk feuding with Democrat Congressman Ro Khanna over comments the lawmaker made about those Doge cuts. What the trillionaire fired back with.
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1: Well, ABC News, ABC Network is launching a campaign urging viewers to support The View in its fight with the FCC. It comes as the regulator is investigating the network over equal time for political candidates.
2: Our correspondent Andrew Kraft live here in the studio with more. Andrew, good morning.
3: Edie, Lydia, good morning to you. Yeah, this battle is really intensifying and an unusual move. The View started airing this direct appeal to its audience during its show on Monday with a QR code that takes viewers to the FCC's website. Watch this.
4: 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You have until July 6th.
3: Now, the FCC has been investigating The View over whether it's violating what's known as the Equal Time Rule. Those are federal rules that require giving the rival parties, candidates, and lawmakers proportionate time on the air. We also know that last week, remember, Vice President J.D. Vance, he appeared on the show for the very first time. Now, The View claims it is a bona fide news program, and it deserves an exemption from the rule. The agency, though, remember, is also reviewing several ABC-owned and operated local stations' broadcast licenses well before their renewal dates are up for expiration. Now, the PSA will be airing in those very eight markets as well, places like New York and Chicago, L.A. and Philadelphia. ABC, though, all along has been maintaining this is a violation of their free speech. Now, the FCC telling me in a statement in response this morning, quote, Disney wants the FCC to classify The View as a bona fide news program and has chosen to run a campaign of misinformation to make its case misleading viewers about the law. They say that is a choice. Now, Lydia and Edie, it's too early to tell whether FCC Chairman Brendan Carr will ultimately revoke broadcast licenses or suspend them. That would be an unprecedented move, but Carr is also doubling down. He's using the same tactic as The View's producers. He was posting a link on his social media profile, urging his followers to submit an official comment whether they think The View is an actual news program under federal rules. Lydia, Edie?
2: All right. Also following this, Elon Musk now in a feud with Democratic Congressman Ro Khanna. It started with Khanna blasting Musk, saying he needs to answer for 4.5 million children, what he says is, quote, sentenced to death across the world over the Doge cuts. In response, first, Musk threatened to sue Khanna.
1: Time to sue this liar. Then, in a separate reaction to Khanna's remarks about USAID, Musk later posted that the lawmakers should be in prison. Khanna's latest response to the world's first trillionaire is this.
5: Congressman, you came on my podcast. We spoke about Elon Musk, and now he's completely melting down.
6: I didn't realize a few minutes of conversation with you, Jennifer, would get the world's richest person to have a total meltdown on X. I mean, doesn't he have better things to do than talk about our conversation? He's fired off 7 tweets. He said that he wants to sue me. He said that he wants me in jail. What's sad about this is it's not intimidating to me, but it's basically trying to silence any criticism.
2: That's one way to look at it.
1: Maybe.
2: But, you know, if someone said, hey, Lydia, you're responsible for 4.5 million children dying, you think you'd be upset?
1: I think I'd be upset and I'd demand the proof. And Ro Khanna, be careful, because clearly Elon Musk has plenty of money to spend and
2: That's
1: keep
2: right.
1: him tied up in court for a very long time.
2: Adam Gallette is the president of Accuracy and Media. Doug Burns is a former federal prosecutor, and both join us now. Adam, your thoughts about this, because what Khanna said is pretty, you know, is pretty out there. And clearly Musk is taking great offense to this.
7: It's obnoxiously insane and incredibly dishonest. He's claiming that the cuts to USAID caused those deaths. USAID was spending money on a transgender opera. They were paying for DEI initiatives in Serbia. They paid for researchers at the Wuhan lab. That didn't end well. They paid for meals for Al-Qaeda-associated fighters. How many children's lives were saved by meals for Al-Qaeda-associated fighters? And if those weren't the programs that were saving lives, well, then he was killing people or killing children because he was spending money on things that weren't accomplishing that goal.
1: And now Khanna, he shared a video on X where he wants to debate Musk. He wants a televised debate, of course, because this is what happens when you upset Elon Musk.
2: I smell presidential aspirations with that.
0: Debate. How about a kickboxing match?
1: A kickboxing UFC cage match.
0: That'd be great. But you know what?
1: Does he have a case? Can Elon Musk, because you're the resident attorney here on set, can he sue for defamation? I mean, does Khanna have to prove his point that, yes, Elon Musk's cuts to Doge led to the death of 4.5 million children?
0: You remember when they said, I think it was about Hunter Biden, you know, the laptop, it has the earmarks of disinformation. That was legal wiggle room on purpose. They do it all the time. And what slipped across the radar here is he said he possibly was responsible. That was totally cute, totally intentional. He's a lawyer, admitted to practice in California, and that's why he put in possibly. Now, having said that, he still could be sued, obviously, for defamation. We'll see how it plays out. But, you know, Musk's a public figure, and then you get into all the weeds of the New York Times v. Sullivan, harder to prove defamation, and so on. You need specific, you know, knowledge of falsity or reckless disregard, et cetera. But, we'll see.
2: Moving
0: we'll
2: on. See. Yeah. He is moving on, and I smell presidential aspirations all over this, trying to make a name for himself.
0: Right.
2: He's also calling to increase taxes on Elon Musk, who has done so much for the world.
1: Pays a lot of taxes.
2: Yeah, listen to this.
8: For 5% tax, one time, on Elon Musk, you could have universal childcare in America, $10 a day for every family.

0: that'll be paid back at a high interest rate.
1: Right. Khanna said he wants it to be a primetime television debate about what is actually happening to the federal
2: Still
1: government.
2: Say do kickboxing
1: that,
2: back.
1: Yeah, that would be better. Yeah.
3: All right. Adam, Doug, thank you.
2: Sure.
3: New details emerging about the Nancy Guthrie ransom notes. What one of the letters indicated and what her daughter Savannah is saying this morning.
1: Plus, residents across Mississippi beginning the long recovery from the massive flooding brought by Tropical Storm Arthur. We're live with a look at the damage.
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14: Tropical Storm Arthur has moved away, but for many families across Mississippi and the Gulf Coast, the disaster is far from over. Floodwaters have damaged homes. They've washed out roads, triggered evacuations, and even raised concerns about the safety of dams.
15: And now communities are trying to recover while more water continues to move downstream. Newsmax meteorologist Amy Metz joins us live from Perkinston, Mississippi, with the very latest. And I see some damage right there behind you, Amy.
16: Yes, that's right. Now, people behind me, it is hot. It is humid. We are working to get things cleared up as best as possible. Still, some of these roads around the area are closed down, and floods are spanning multiple cities and states across the Midwest and Central Plains right now. But looking here at Perkinston, this is all in debris that had to get pulled out of this trailer. It goes one after another here in the Mill Creek RV park, and they're not alone. There's other neighborhoods, other RV parks where there were full-time residents living.

0: that are either trying to figure out if they can salvage what they have or if they need a completely new place. Now, we're looking at, as those floodwaters were still rising, it was United Cajun Navy that came in and rescued pets that people were told to leave behind. Now, not everybody listened to that, but some of those pets did need to be rescued. So we're looking at a white truck there. That is Mark's right behind me. And thankfully, after putting out some requests, we've gotten some people to do some work on this, draining the fluids, putting a new transmission fluid, trying to see if we can get this running again. And it is just bag after bag of destroyed family heirlooms and so on that people are having to get rid of and dispose right now. So as we move forward, it is Washington, D.C. and surrounding areas under a flood watch right now. There's still plenty more of this kind of weather ahead. And Voiles Parish, St. Landry Parish in Louisiana also affected. This is what it looked like here at the RV park where I am over the weekend as Tropical Storm Arthur was making its landfall over into Texas. So another neighborhood down the street here, it goes on and on. We have at least 47 homes that are affected, according to the state governor here. And inside of this home that we're looking at now, like many others, the floors are warped. They're at risk for molding even underneath that drywall. So a lot of these people are pulling off drywall, going right back down to the studs and having to start over with rebuilding. That's an unfortunate fact here is the hurricane season has just begun, even though we are in El Nino, and that means less storms in the Atlantic and Gulf compared to average. It does increase the flood risk from Pacific storms as they send their moisture over the southern portions of the United States. Back to you.
1: Thank you very much. Meantime, new details are emerging about the Nancy Guthrie ransom notes. According to multiple outlets, there was a ransom note from February, and in it, there was claims that Guthrie had died, and the person who wrote it even apologized for the death.
2: Now, the letter reportedly did not offer any more details as to the circumstances of the 84-year-old's death, but reportedly indicated that she died shortly after the kidnapping and that her captors were willing to surrender Nancy's body to her family for a price. Oh, the agony. Scott Duffy joins us. He's a retired FBI supervisory special agent. Mike King is a criminal behavioral expert. Mike, I want to start with you. What do you think about these new details in this letter, the fact that they apologized, but they were willing to give back the body for a price? Yeah. What do you think about these captors and who they might be?
3: Well, I think a couple of things jumped out to me, and it's great to see Scott. The first note is about money. Mm-hmm. The second seems to be about apology. And in that, we only have a small portion of information. We don't have the full letter, so we can't really analyze it. We can't really understand how much of that might be the actual individual, their education level, even their ethnicity or background. But what we can start to think about are things like, is it AI generated to provide help? Are the actual terms that are being used, which really jumped out to me, like buried in nature, are they more of a translation issue, or is it really the way the person talks? So I think there's a ton of information behaviorally in there that we can glean from. We can also start to see this transition that the offenders go from maybe what might be considered organized to more of a disorganized state.
1: Yeah, Scott, I think that when people were watching Savannah at the beginning of this, you noticed that there was a change in her voice, in her tone, when she got that second note, and she responded saying, "We received your note and we understand. Mm-hmm. We beg you now to return our mother to us. This is very valuable to us and we will pay." Today, Savannah Guthrie spoke about this update. Listen.
4: I don't have any comment on the story, and I'm not involved in our coverage, but I can't pretend I'm not here. And so since I am, I wanted to just take the opportunity to ask people to beg people to come forward. Somebody knows something. And this is a new story today that is on your radar, but this is the life that my sister lives, that I live, that my brother lives, that our extended families live, that our children live every day. And we are in agony.
1: Scott, does this letter do anything to help bring peace to the Guthrie family?
5: Yeah, I don't think the letters, right? And there was talk very early on whether these letters were legit, and then obviously seeing that there's more information coming through that there were subsequent letters that were probably deemed to be fraudulent. Somebody had taken advantage of a family in desperate times. But it does lend a little bit more information as to somewhat of this coded language that Savannah Guthrie and her family put out with regards to, we would like to celebrate with our mother, right? And so her now being aware that if this letter was deemed to be credible by the FBI and the family believes that in putting out information to continue to have this conversation with the abductors, and ultimately saying return her, so we can have some sort of resolution and be with our mother and so forth. It does lend a little bit with regards to the information we're realizing now that she's deceased. And I agree with Mike with regards to the second letter, if it is true and credible from the abductor, that there is a conscience and that the what was the original thought behind this abduction? Was it for ransom? Mm-hmm. It went bad. And now the abductors, instead of just disappearing into the wind, are putting themselves out there a little bit with sort of an apology. So I do believe that if the letters are true, there is still evidence to be gleaned from
2: it. You know, this case has been flooded with a lot of fake ransom notes. But the sources claim that this particular note had some credibility because it came from the same IP address as a previous letter sent one day after Nancy was kidnapped. And that letter contained details that no one else would know, including what she was wearing the night she was kidnapped, as well as the fact that there was a broken light in her yard. So that gives credence to this letter, Mike. But now the fact that these kidnappers, these killers now, murderers, that they're apologizing for her death, what does that tell you? Do they know her? Because normally murderers don't apologize for killing someone. Do they really intend on returning her? Is it someone known to Nancy? What does this tell you, this apology in the note?
3: Well, I think it points, number one, to the fact that they might have actually walked into this with a plan and a little bit of planning. Whether it was poor or not is yet to be seen. But what we see is the thing falls apart on them. And likely it was Nancy's health condition that caused this transition into a disorganized thought pattern. We also have to take into consideration that the offenders or the predators in this case might actually be trying to set the stage that they aren't as bad as it might seem. It's their way of kind of controlling the narrative that, hey, things maybe got out of hand. It could be an indication of multiple people involved, some that actually were the physical perpetrator that takes Nancy, commits the burglary, then takes her, or that there's a secondary person that's trying to communicate and carry on what's going on. And again, I think it's so important that we think about the words that are being said, that kind of awkward English translation that occurs because they might just be trying to convey, here's where she is, but they aren't using the correct English.
1: Interesting. Scott Duffy, Mike King, thank you.
3: Thank you.
5: Thank you.
1: Well, it's a crime straight out of a mystery novel. A grandmother with dementia robbed right under her nose. We're talking with a detective who went the extra miles to crack this case and bring the perpetrator to justice.
2: Plus, would you move somewhere where you have to sign a kindness waiver? We'll introduce you to this one community that has homeowners lining up to move in. We'll tell you about it, where it is, coming up.
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1: You know, it's nerve-wracking when you have to take an elderly person and put them in care of others. It's just a difficult choice to make. And then you have the added stress of worrying about what happens to them there. What about theft? That is exactly what one small-town family went through when they noticed their grandmother's ring, wedding ring, had been stolen right off her finger. The victim was a Genesee County, New York woman suffering from dementia and unable to speak or care for herself. So it was up to local investigators to put the missing pieces together.
2: Clearly, a lot of sentimental value here. And then the trail, it went cold, but that's exactly this detective. He took matters into his own hands. This guy right here, he left the quiet main streets of Leroy and traveled to nearby Buffalo, scouring city pawn shops until finding not just the ring, but the bill of sale, which led directly back to the thief. He's here with us today. That hero, Caden Vangalio, a detective with the Leroy, New York Police Department. Detective, thank you so much for joining us. What was it about this case that made you not want to give up, that made you want to find this ring and return it to its rightful owner?
3: Yeah, thank you for having me, guys. It's just, you know, I mean, it's God forbid something like that happens to a member of my family or somebody that I know well. I would hope that whoever was in charge of tracking that individual down would go as far as they could to get this case solved.
1: Yeah, I mean, it just seems like this case in particular must have spoken to you, mm-hmm. where you were able to understand what kind of pain that would cause for a family member to lose a wedding band. And the culprit in the case ended up being a facility worker, apparently, named Erica Champagne Clark, who apparently she didn't want to talk to y'all. She dodged y'all for months and then finally turned herself in after that arrest warrant was issued. How did you figure out it was her? How did you find this pawn shop?
3: So the family had some information that it may have been Erica Clark, and the facility gave us a schedule of who had been working the night that the ring had come up missing. Mm-hmm. Erica Clark was on a short list of staff that had been working that night. She's a travel nurse, so she was there on contract, and the day after the ring had come up missing is when she stopped showing up to work. So that obviously put her in our crosshairs there. So that was the first person I started looking into. And anytime I tried to talk to her, she would either not answer my calls, evade me. I actually made multiple trips out to her house out in Buffalo to try to speak with her, and it proved unfruitful. So I started running her name through the pawn database, mm-hmm. to see if she had pawned any items. That also did not give me any results. So that's when I made the trip out to Buffalo to look for myself.
1: Yeah, you didn't give up. I mean, great. Good for you.
2: You trekked a lot of miles. Detective, what do you think about all the media attention surrounding this case and people calling you a hero?
3: I think a lot of people are just drawn to the feel-good feeling. You know, I mean, a lot of times when property like this comes up missing or innocent people are victimized in a place like a nursing home, a lot of times, unfortunately, it's hard to track down that property. It's hard to reunite them with their belongings. So I think it's myself included, happy that we could come to a resolution with this one and reunite them with that sentimental property.
1: Well, you really made a difference to this family. I wouldn't be surprised if you're invited over for Thanksgiving dinner, maybe Christmas even. Caden Vangalio, thank you so much for being with us and for being such a good person.
3: Thank you. Thank you for having me.
1: You bet. We're awaiting Attorney General Todd Blanche. He's set to speak any moment now about the Department of Justice's crackdown on health care fraud. That has been going very well. We'll tell you about it, and we'll take you there live.
2: Plus, an ex-Democrat now revealing new details about the red flags the party blew by about Joe Biden's decline. Lindsay Lee details those unheeded warnings.
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3: Steal from taxpayer-funded programs and prey on vulnerable Americans. When we talk about the team that's working on these cases, I want to give some context around that. There are 9 healthcare fraud strike forces that have been part of this effort, 57 U.S. attorney's offices, 41 state attorney general's offices, not red states, not blue states, but both working together with the federal government, multiple law enforcement agencies, including inspector generals, some of the agencies that are here with me on this stage. That's what we talk about when we say this is an all-government approach to combating fraud. It's not just the Department of Justice. It's not just HHS. It's all government, including working with our state and local partners. Today, we are announcing federal and state charges, all of which were charged or unsealed at some point over the past 2 weeks, the past 14 days, coordinated nationwide action. Since June 8th, we've charged 455 defendants across 56, like I said a minute ago, U.S. attorney's offices, and 45 U.S. states and territories. As alleged in the various indictments, these individuals participated in healthcare fraud schemes involving over $6.5 billion in false claims submitted to Medicare, Medicaid, and other healthcare programs. The team around me will get into more specifics, but here are a few points that stand out. In one indictment, we're bringing charges against a corporate executive in Arizona in connection to over a $1 billion fraud involving unnecessary wound grafts. This alleged scheme costs Medicare over $1 million per patient. In total, our indictment charges 11 defendants for over $2 billion in fraudulent claims in connection to alleged wound care schemes. The indictment also alleges that these individuals then used the taxpayer money to bankroll multi-million dollar homes, luxury vehicles like a $135,000 Maserati, jewelry like an $865,000 Bulgari necklace, and to top it all off, to fund the construction of a $4.6 million hotel at a beach resort in the Philippines. We're taking back the money, the luxury cars, the jewelry, and these alleged fraudsters will face justice. The coordinated actions of the past 2 weeks have resulted in over $182 million in cash and other assets seized, making clear our healthcare fraud enforcement efforts generate a significant return on investment for our taxpayers. In terms of Medicaid fraud, we're able to announce today the creation of the West Coast Strike Force and the deployment of additional prosecutors, allowing us to bring charges against a record-setting 295 defendants. Our indictments allege over $518 million in Medicaid fraud between these individual defendants. You're going to hear from Director Patel in a moment, but apprehending alleged fraudsters remains a top priority of the Department of Justice and the FBI and our other law enforcement partners, including the DEA, who's here as well. At last year's takedown, a year ago, we charged multiple individuals for allegedly running a $10.6 billion medical equipment scheme using stolen identities to make false Medicare claims. Today, I can announce that earlier this month, we apprehended 2 of those defendants extradited from Estonia. Separately, over the weekend, we conducted the foreign transfer to custody of a defendant who is allegedly connected to another $3.7 billion in intended loss. I want to thank our tireless federal, state, and local law enforcement agencies who work hard every day and participated in these whole-of-government operations. This is just the beginning. Fraudsters can no longer rip off American taxpayers. If you seek to harm or cheat Americans, we will find you, seize any assets, and prosecute you to the fullest extent of the law. Thank you very much. I'm going to turn it over now to Secretary Kennedy. Thank you.
4: Thank you, Attorney General Blanche, and thank you to the White House Fraud Task Force, to Colin McDonald of the Justice Department, to Director Kash Patel of the FBI, to the HHS Office of Inspector General, Dr. Oz and the CMS team, and the investigators and law enforcement officers who brought these cases forward. President Trump directed this administration to confront healthcare fraud aggressively, and we are doing that. The 2026 National Healthcare Fraud Takedown uncovered $6.5 billion in alleged fraud, the second largest amount ever charged in a single healthcare fraud operation. The Department of Justice charged a record number of Medicaid fraud defendants. More than 440 defendants now face charges. This effort brought together federal agencies, state partners, and U.S. territories across the United States. 18 of the participating states, as Attorney General Blanche pointed out, were blue states with Democratic governors. Fraud does not recognize party lines, and neither does accountability. Today's cases include the largest Medicaid Fraud Enforcement Action Department of history, 165 defendants charged with allegedly submitting more than $200 million in false claims to Medicaid. These schemes did not target government programs. They targeted the American taxpayer. They stole money from workers who pay taxes, from families who depend on Medicare and Medicaid, and from patients who trusted their health care professionals to be serving their health interests when it turns out they were just chasing money from our agencies. The allegations in these cases are particularly disturbing. Some defendants allegedly ordered medically unnecessary tests. Others prescribed products that patients did not need. Some allegedly fueled opioid addiction to increase their own revenue. In certain cases, patients allegedly died while believing they were receiving legitimate medical care from providers who only viewed them as billing opportunities. These defendants did not simply break the law. They violated the trust that patients place in medical professionals. One of today's indictments charged a hospice owner in the Los Angeles area and two marketers in a $27.7 million Medicare fraud scheme. According to the indictment, the owner paid illegal kickbacks to obtain personal information of deceased Medicare beneficiaries. One of the ways that Colin and Dr. Oz have been chasing down hospice fraud, we've closed now 800 hospices in L.A., and one of the ways that we've been able to detect that fraud is that in many of them, the patients never die. They live forever. That's not supposed to happen in hospices. And this particular owner was actually going out and purchasing names from coroners of dead patients and then billing us for those, making it appear that some of his patients were actually finally dying. And while taxpayers funded these false claims, the owner purchased a Rolls-Royce Phantom. That case illustrates exactly what is at stake. Every fraudulent dollar diverted into a criminal scheme is a dollar unavailable for patient care, for medical innovation, or for services for vulnerable Americans. During the Biden administration, my predecessor implemented two reforms at HHS. One of those was the so-called pay and chase system. We know when billing, when invoices come into my agency, we can tell that some of them are fraudulent or probably fraudulent. And the new system said we're not going to stop those payments. We want everybody paid and then we'll claw them back at the end. It was called pay and chase. And when I asked people, the careers at HHS, how could you do this? This is crazy because, of course, we never claw back anything. They said that they were told to focus on enrollment and not fraud. The other thing that they did is to liquidate our program integrity office So when my predecessor came into office, there were 80 people in program integrity, which is not enough because it's 50 states and five territories. And when I got in, there was only six left. So all of those people were transferred or let go, and we were literally doing no program integrity. And that opened up the floodgates for all of this fraud, $100 billion in fraud a year that are being stolen now from my agency. The federal government paid claims first and chased fraud after the money was out the door. And that approach, of course, failed taxpayers. We are ending it. HHS is replacing the old pay and chase system with a detect and prevent strategy that identifies suspicious claims before the taxpayer dollars ever leave the Treasury. We are deploying advanced artificial intelligence and data analytics to identify fraudulent billing patterns in real time, stop improper payments before they occur, and strengthen oversight across federal health programs. Our objective is straightforward: to stop the fraud before it happens. The people charged today should understand that we will continue expanding these capabilities, strengthening enforcement, and pursuing every credible allegation of fraud. If you exploit patients for profit, if you steal Medicaid or Medicare dollars, if you treat taxpayer dollars as your personal bank account, we will investigate you, we will build the case, and we will bring you to justice. We will find fraud, we will stop it, we will recover taxpayer dollars whenever the law permits, and we will restore integrity to the programs that millions of Americans rely on for their care. Thank you, and I now want to introduce Colin McDonald from the Justice Department.
5: Thank you, Secretary Kennedy. Today's record healthcare fraud charges and arrests makes clear that there is no case too big, no scheme too complex, and no hiding place too remote for our fraud-fighting team. In just 14 days, 455 defendants have been charged across the country for schemes involving over $6.5 billion in fraud. Under the leadership of President Trump, Vice President Vance, and Attorney General Blanche, the Department of Justice is aggressively scaling our offensive against anyone using health care as a front to steal from the American people. But today's cases allege more than the theft of taxpayer dollars. Many allege the theft of human dignity. Our sick, needy, and elderly, placing their faith in the gift of medicine, were neglected, ignored, and used for personal profit. For example, one defendant is charged with conspiring to submit approximately $89 million in false and fraudulent claims for cardiovascular tests. This defendant allegedly used marketing tactics designed to prey on fears that student athletes could die from sudden cardiac arrest. He then allegedly rubber-stamped test results as normal without reviewing them. Despite one patient's test results showing an enlarged heart, the defendant allegedly signed off on the test results within approximately 11 seconds of accessing the 63 test result images. As a result, the student was cleared to play, and he suffered sudden cardiac arrest and died on the basketball court just weeks later. That is why we cannot and will not tolerate fraud in healthcare. How are we going about targeting fraud in healthcare? We are following the data. Data talks and data doesn't lie. It identifies where fraud is happening and unmasks the perpetrators driving it. For example, our data analytics team observed a dramatic spike in payments for allografts from less than $1 billion in 2021 to over $14 billion just 4 years later. Our resulting investigations have led to criminal charges against 11 defendants across six districts for allograft fraud, including a company executive and eight medical professionals. What happened here, to be clear, was not medicine. The defendants in these schemes purchased allografts for $30 to $75, inflated the price up to nearly 50 times that cost with the tab picked up by the taxpayers, and then secretly gave lucrative kickbacks for allografts applied. Marketers and nurses who took kickbacks targeted vulnerable hospice patients, making in many instances over $1 million per patient. These allograft fraud charges are the result of just one of our many, many data-driven initiatives. We are announcing today the first prosecution arising out of our Financial Intelligence Review Team, a cutting-edge effort to combine traditional data analytics with financial information. In less than 7 months, after identifying a suspicious behavioral health provider in Illinois, we brought charges against a defendant for a $67 million Medicaid fraud scheme. The defendant allegedly billed Medicaid for providing behavioral health services to patients who received no services and were actually even hospitalized at entirely separate health facilities at the time of the billings. Today is just the beginning of a new era of healthcare fraud enforcement. The Fraud Division's Healthcare Fraud Unit, which led today's nationwide takedown, is one of the best investments across the government, saving $106 for every dollar spent. And with the whole of government laser-focused on rooting out fraud, under the leadership of the White House Task Force to Eliminate Fraud, we are rapidly enhancing our fraud-fighting capabilities. Today, we are announcing an agreement with the Centers for Medicare and Medicaid Services to obtain dedicated cloud computing space in the CMS's cloud environment to run real-time advanced analytical models to detect fraud. We are also announcing agreements with the Federal Trade Commission and Customs and Border Protection to eliminate data silos and enrich our algorithms. And we're coordinating with prosecutors, agents, and analysts from across state and federal government at a scale and scope that has never before existed until today. The era of getting rich off America's healthcare system is over. If you defraud the American people and put profit over patients, we will do everything we can to put you in prison. I'll now turn the podium over to a critical partner in our fight against fraud, Director Kash Patel.
6: Thank you. America, you should take a look. You should take a look at what leadership from the White House and the President Trump's prioritization to go after and combat fraud looks like. America should take a look at the Vice President's task force and the initiative by the Justice Department here under AG Todd Blanche and AAG Colin McDonald. Fraud is no longer being tolerated, it is not being put up with, and you've seen the staggering numbers that in just the last 2 weeks, that's all we're here to talk about today, is just the last 2 weeks of fraud, of perpetrators and criminals who have been arrested and apprehended from around the world, totaling over $6 and $7 billion in fraud, in money stolen from the American people, our precious taxpayer dollars that are supposed to service our seniors and our kids, were being stolen outright by individuals who thought they could get away with it. But thanks to the Trump administration and the Vice President's task force and the White House task force and Department of Justice's courageous prosecutors, we have now been able to charge a record number of individuals. I just want to go over a couple of things. One such individual, the FBI is responsible for what we call foreign transfer of custodies, FTOCs. Last week, the FBI executed four FTOCs on four separate continents in 24 hours. We did this because we had the backing of the White House and the U.S. government and the Department of Justice to go out and apprehend criminals wherever they are. One such individual related to fraud was apprehended in Turkey thanks to the relationships and partnerships between Ambassador Tom Barrack and the Turkish government. Mr. Hilmi was arrested after perpetrating a multi-billion dollar fraud in Turkey, apprehended and transferred back to the United States of America while he were faced prosecution. I also want to highlight the Vice President's brilliant idea to put together a most wanted fraudsters list. The FBI has always had our top 10 most wanted fugitive list. But we, in 2 weeks ago, I think we were all in Ohio where we announced our most wanted fraudsters list. And in just the last 2 weeks, thanks to the help of the American people and the world, we have apprehended two of the most wanted fraudsters already. One of those individuals, Herbert Leon Kimball, was apprehended in the Philippines. He's an American citizen. He had been bilking, allegedly, the system against Medicaid for billions of dollars since 2014, $1.2 billion in telemedicine specifically alone. That individual was apprehended in the Philippines and transported back to the United States of America, where he will now face justice. This is the reach of the United States government. This is the reach of this team, the interagency and state and local partners focused on one mission and one mission alone, to combat fraud and make sure the American public's precious taxpayer dollars go where they're supposed to go, to the American people that need them the most, and not to these criminals who are stealing from us day in and day out. Those days are over, and this should showcase to the world the length that we will go as an interagency and as a task force to apprehend and arrest and bring to justice anyone who steals our dollars that are meant for our most vulnerable citizens. We're also going to ask what we did in Ohio a couple of weeks ago, and we'll circulate it on social media later. We're adding two more individuals to the most wanted fraudster list. I said then, and I've said it before, the American people in the world are our best sources of information. There is no such thing as bad information. So if you have any information on Khalid Sitari, who is wanted for a $547 million genetic testing scheme, and we believe to be hiding in the United Arab Emirates, call 1-800-CALL-FBI, 1-800-CALL-FBI. Let us know. You saw what we did in just 2 weeks by apprehending two of the most wanted fraudsters. With your help, we will apprehend the rest of them. The last one is Emily Tai, who's also wanted in connection with the genetic testing scheme for allegedly stealing $90 million. And she was previously on an ankle monitor and fled, we believe, to Vietnam. So if the American public or anyone in the world has information on Emily Tai, please call 1-800-CALL-FBI. We need your information. We need your help. And you have now seen what we can collectively do as an interagency under the Attorney General's brilliant leadership and the prioritization at the White House, that fraud will not be tolerated, that fraud perpetrators will be apprehended not just across the United States of America, but from the four corners of the world. So we plead with you to give us any and all information that you have. And again, the only type of bad information is the one that we don't receive from you. So please call 1-800-CALL-FBI with any information on any of the fraudsters on our most wanted list. And this should be a clear message to the world that the FBI, along with our interagency partners, are not tolerating fraud anymore. And we will chase them down just like we chase down terrorists, narco traffickers, gangbangers, and those that wish to do harm to our communities, because this type of harm is equally as harmful to our most vulnerable. Thank you. And I now turn it over to our brilliant partner, Dr. Oz. Thanks,
7: I'm going to put my doctor's hat on here. There's two issues that we have not gone into in detail, but they've been mentioned by many. The first is affordability. The $100 billion that Secretary Kennedy mentioned is stolen from Medicare and Medicaid. If we were able to just take that out of what's being stolen from Medicare, would double the life expectancy of the Medicare Trust Fund. It massively changes what people pay when we tolerate this kind of fraud. The second big message, again, is that costs matter. They matter a lot. And they're measured oftentimes in ways that we can put on signs. But the actual cost is that of human health and the lives of humans hurt by these fraudsters, because they don't care about you. If they're willing to steal your money when you're down and out and struggling and you're vulnerable, they will definitely take your health and take your life if that's required. Today's actions are the results of months of painstaking collaboration by law enforcement agencies represented on this stage. The U.S. Attorney, of course, the White House Anti-Fraud Task Force, the FBI, HHS, OIG, CMS colleagues, all of us worked tirelessly towards one goal, making sure that people who steal from Medicare and Medicaid face real consequences, because it scares away future perpetrators. As Secretary Kennedy mentioned, the general approach has been slow, meandering, and non-consequential for fraudsters, which is why after COVID, they rushed into this space. CMS's role in this partnership has fundamentally changed because of the nature of the fraudsters. We now use techniques that historically were never thought of. Instead of just flagging problems, we build cases. Under the leadership of Secretary Kennedy, we've created a stellar team at CMS. Fraud fighters, including Kim Brandt and Janine Uwugo and others, who brilliantly reinvent how we catch these criminals. And by the time our law enforcement partners are ready to move, we aim to hand them a file that is already complete, already ready, supported by payment suspensions and provider revocations, funding deferrals, real-time fraud detection that never existed before. Now, the numbers tell the story. I'm going to give you two really important ones. The first is, in the first quarter of last year, we revoked billing privileges for fraudsters of 1,006 providers. Pretty good result, we thought, at the time. This same period this year, the first quarter, we made 1,400 revocations. That's a 40% increase over last year. So 40% more revocations. We also have payment suspensions where we just don't pay the bill because we don't think it's legitimate. This is impressive. The first half
2: of this year. Well, listening to a number of officials from the administration talking about this overarching goal to stop fraud, catch perpetrators, and bring them to justice. And the numbers are pretty staggering when you take a look at it. They said that they had $6.5 billion in false healthcare-related fraud claims. In Arizona, one person alone, they said $1 billion worth of unnecessary bone grafts to implant into patients. And they've caught them. They've been able to recoup a lot of cash and a lot of really nice cars, apparently. But there are still folks out there. I guess this most wanted fraudster poster is doing pretty well because they've gotten a couple of those guys.
8: And this has just been in the past couple of weeks, 450 defendants across 41 states and territories, 57 federal courts. Let's bring in our legal expert here, Doug Burns, as we are listening to all the details. I can't help but think to myself, where have we been all this time? I mean, this fraud was happening under our nose for a very, very long time here.
9: Yeah, no, there's no question about it. I've been in a lot of healthcare fraud cases. You can't believe what goes on. They were touching on some of it just in passing. Bad guys will buy lists of patients from doctors, seriously, thousands of names. In a case I was in, they then sent lymphedema leg pumps to people. They had never been seen by a doctor. Did not need the pump. And the bad guys went so far as to make the copayment, by the way, which was rather shocking.
2: Really?
9: Yeah. And it was millions and millions and millions of dollars. It's a huge, huge problem, healthcare fraud, and it's good to see, obviously, that they're cracking down on it. And they also made a number of other related points. One is deterrence. So just by seeing that they're putting more resources on it and more manpower on it, hopefully it'll deter. But they're going to recover a lot of money. There'll be a lot of monetary seizures and forfeitures, of course. And, you know, I've been in a zillion courtrooms where they put the picture up of the Rolls Royce, of the Rolex watch.
2: Yeah, in this case, I believe it was a Maserati, a motel. In the Philippines, a beachfront motel. I mean, there's a lot.
9: And you see that all the time. And it's what we call unexplained wealth, obviously, and it's the byproduct of the fraud. But they'll do a lot of forfeiture and a lot of seizure, which is also very good.
8: These are pretty elaborate. One of the cases involved a funeral worker backdating a death certificate, so it looked like the person qualified for hospice, so then they could get the money that way. I mean, this was very elaborate, very involved. The depths people will go to steal your money is pretty profound.
9: Oh, yeah, but again, it goes back to that kind of funny thing with John Dillinger, the famous bank robber. They said, why do you rob banks? He goes, that's where the money is. So when you're talking about a federal program with billions and billions of dollars swirling through it, naturally these people emerge. And the example I gave is just unbelievable. Just sending people medical equipment they don't need, completely false and fraudulent billing for tests that were never done. And again, if you don't have the resources and you don't have the manpower on it, it goes unchecked. So, again, let's just hope, knock on wood, that, you know, you're going to see better enforcement, more monetary forfeiture, and so on.
2: Mm-hmm. All right. Thank you.
9: My pleasure.
2: Stay loyal or else. Mm-hmm. That was the chilling phone call a Democrat loyalist claims that she got from a Biden White House official. What they didn't want her to say on national TV the next morning? We'll let you know, because she's spilling the beans now.
8: And we've got her to talk about it. And a difficult decision, unheeded warnings, should the Drug Enforcement Agency follow fentanyl dealers to uncover their wider network or stop people peddling the deadly narcotic as soon as...
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8: As former President Joe Biden experienced an undeniable cognitive decline in the months leading up to the 2024 election, his supporters and enablers insisted that there was no cause for alarm.
9: Now, according to a new book by someone who once worked for the Biden campaign, the effort to prop up Biden and hide his decline was a team effort.
8: That new book, entitled Unburdened, by a former Democrat insider, shocking account of political power, betrayal, and party collapse, lifts the curtain on the saga which splintered the Democrat Party and ultimately cost them the White House in 2024.
9: Well, the book was penned by former Democratic fundraiser Lindy Lee, who pledged to expose the Democrats who helped cover up the decline of the former president. And Lindy Lee joins us now. Thank you for being with us.
10: Thank you so much for having me.
9: So I understand you saw what was happening. How did you recognize this decline was occurring? And what was the threat when you said, hey, I see this, other people need to know?
10: Absolutely. It wasn't like some mystery. It was clearly evident to anyone who had eyes. In 2023, I spoke with then Vice Chair Ken Martin, and I asked him, do you think Biden is too old to run? And he completely offhandedly dismissed my concern as though it were nothing, as though I were a moron for even bringing it up. That was a mentality that dominated the Democratic Party. It was like a cult. They refused to accept reality and tried to destroy any critics who wanted to bring their attention to truth.
8: Lindsay, what was that pivotal moment, that aha moment where you said, I can't be a party to this anymore. I can't be complicit in this cover up. Joe Biden is not fit for office and I don't want to be part of this so-called cult anymore.
10: There were many moments throughout the years where I tried to say, you know, send my flare up into the night. I leaked content.

0: 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The most competitive basketball league on earth is on CBS this Saturday. Big 3 All-Star Dwight Howard and the LA Riot take on Greg Monroe and the Dallas Power. Then Coach Rick Mahorn, Sensation Nasir Khor, and the Detroit Amps look to protect home court against back-to-back MVP Michael Beasley and the defending champs Miami 305. The game played the way you love. 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
3: Frankly, I kind of feel bad for this man because he wasn't fully aware of everything that was going on. He was used because these people knew that he was the key to their gravy train.
4: I think the world knew, just like Lindsay knew, when we saw that disastrous debate performance. And then what did they do? They went to Waffle House afterwards. Let's take a little clip at that.
5: Making sure that we're able to make every single solitary person eligible for what I've been able to do with the dealing with everything we have to do with, look, if we finally beat Medicare.
6: Oh, I mean, love him or hate him, you feel for a person.
4: No, it was like elder abuse.
3: Lydia, I was there that night with him.
6: It felt so bad. And you know, I mean, I wanted to go give him a hug. You know, it's just like you.
4: I know.
6: It made you mad that somebody, his wife had to have known that he was like that and pushed him out there anyway. She claims that was the first and last time she ever saw him like that.
3: That's absolutely false. I was with Joe Biden minutes after the debate. I was at his VIP influencer party. And let me tell you, it gets even worse. I've known Joe Biden for years. He said to me, "Tell your husband I said hi." He knew very well, or the old Joe Biden knew very well, that I'm not married. Mm. But he said, "Tell your husband I said hi." Mm. And this is the same campaign that asked me minutes afterwards to endorse his mental fitness.
6: Wow.
3: These people have no shame.
4: Are you worried about retaliation?
3: They've already retaliated. They tried to destroy my life 2 years ago. They've had a year and a half to disprove anything that I've said. All they have is calling me the B word, the C word, or whatever. They can't refute me on the substance, so they make up lies about me. I mean, I've already seen it, so.
4: Well, stay strong. Lindsay Lee, thank you so much for joining us.
3: Thank you so much.
6: Well, to California now, where a federal appeals court is siding with parents, blocking a state law that restricted schools from letting parents know about their child's gender transition.
4: Correspondent Heather Myers is live for us in San Diego with those details.
7: Yeah, Edie and Lydia, good morning to you. So this was a California law that basically said kids could show up to school and choose to be entered any gender that they wanted to be. And the school did not have to tell their parents. Democrats called the law the Safety Act, but many California parents called it the Secrecy Law. And now the Ninth Circuit Court of Appeals has temporarily blocked part of AB 1955, the law signed by California Governor Gavin Newsom that limits when schools can tell parents about changes to a student's gender identity at school. The ruling comes just months after the U.S. Supreme Court sided with parents in a similar California case. The Supreme Court ruled parents have a constitutional right to be informed about important decisions affecting their children. Now, supporters of AB 1955 say the law protects students who may not feel safe discussing gender issues at home. But parents challenging it argue the school should not keep information from families, especially when it involves the child's gender identity, preferred name, or pronouns. I reached out to both candidates who are running for California state superintendent position. Sonia Shaw has been a fierce advocate for parental rights. She says the Ninth Circuit's ruling is a huge victory and also says parents need to stay informed of what the state is trying to do to keep them in the dark.
8: And I hope that they finally read the headlines and realize that we need to pay attention. We need to pay attention to

0: those that are making the decisions about our most precious, which are our children. These politicians keep saying they know better than us, and they don't. And we told them, no, you are not going to keep secrets, and you do not own our children.
1: Now, the other candidate running for the state superintendent position did not return my messages. Now, this ruling from the Ninth Circuit, it is temporary. Many experts believe that this case will ultimately end up in the hands of the Supreme Court. Reporting live in San Diego, I'm Heather Myers. I'll send it back to you in the studio.
2: Let's bring in our next guest. Mike Gatto is a former California Assemblyman. Susan Crabtree is a senior national correspondent for Real Clear Politics. And Susan, let me begin with you. This seems something like something that's just very obvious. If a parent, has a child who is thinking about, gender transitioning, why wouldn't the school be forced to tell them about that?
3: Well, this is a huge mistake by Gavin Newsom. I think one of his worst political mistakes, because certainly constitutionally parents have the right to care for their children, but this is the epitome of the nanny state. They think that they have the rights to take care of their children to this degree, to take care of our children in public schools. And public schools have really suffered. You've seen an exodus of families leaving the public school system, and that means fewer teacher salaries, fewer administrative salaries. And you see this across the state going on because parents are absolutely fed up. You have very heavy hand by Gavin Newsom and his superintendent, Tony Thurmond, showing up at Chino School Board, where Sonia Shaw was a school board president. And now she's running for superintendent to represent children's and families' rights in these matters.
4: Mike, this isn't really a Republican or Democrat issue, because when you look at all the polling, most people, parents, they are not for children. We're talking about children here undergoing any kind of surgeries or having any hormones. So why has this been made some sort of partisan issue? What do you think?
5: Well, like anything else in our society, everything is partisan. What beer you drink, where you shop. And that's a real shame, because, you know, I think the Ninth Circuit's decision talked about a fundamental right, which is the right for parents to be involved in their children's upbringing. You know, you talk to most parents out there, they'd say, gee, I want to know if my kid gets a tattoo. I want to know if my kid is drinking at school. I mean, these are things that, yes, they can cause uncomfortable conversations at home. Parents in some cases can be very upset, but it doesn't wipe away the Constitution. The Constitution is fundamental. And like you said, this is not a partisan issue. We have to decide in our country if we're going to respect the Constitution on both sides. And I think this case is more than likely going to go to the Supreme Court. The Supreme Court's probably going to concur with what the Ninth Circuit did. And that's going to be a little awkward for people out there who try to deny that this is a constitutional right.
2: Yeah. Susan, California Governor Newsom accused President Trump of directing the DOJ to investigate him and his wife as an act of political retaliation. He obviously is considering their run for the White House in 2028. The DOJ said the investigations of his wife, not him, but California Senator Adam Schiff weighed in on the DOJ probe. And here's what he said.
6: I'm not saying that there can never be merit to an investigation, even when it involves someone that is not a fan of the president. But what we are seeing, what we have seen, is such dramatic proof of the abuse of the department.
2: Now, why did he couch it that way, do you think? He's saying, I'm not saying there's never anything, you know, there's never any there. Do you think that was code, or how do you take it?
5: Well, I'll direct my comments to the American people and to my party and to Republicans. And that is, if you said, you know, a few years ago when Trump was being investigated, nobody's above the law, and that this is not a partisan investigation, when we all knew that it was. And now you're saying, well, gee, this is a partisan investigation. You got to be consistent with your viewpoint. Either nobody is above the law and lawfare doesn't exist, or we acknowledge that lawfare exists and too much in our modern society. But then I will address my comments to Mr. Trump. Mr. Trump has been very, very steady in saying that he was unjustly prosecuted and that this was lawfare, and so were his supporters. But now you could argue he's engaging in the same thing. I believe that running for office should not subject you to criminal investigations. At the same time, I also believe that nobody's above the law. But the problem is we have to decide as a country, are we going to tolerate this continued Democrats prosecuting Republicans, Republicans prosecuting yeah. Democrats? Because that's leading us headfirst into being a banana republic.
2: Although in this case, the Department of Justice keeps on saying we're investigating his wife, not him. Mm. And he keeps inserting himself into this and saying, oh, you know, I'm sure that there's something that they're looking into me for as well, which is kind of odd.
4: Right. And Susan, I saw you shaking your head there. What's going through your mind right now?
3: What's going through my mind is that Adam Schiff is smart enough to know that this investigation began in Sacramento, not in Washington, D.C. It started during the Biden administration, and it's taken down Newsom's chief of staff quite, and she's pleaded guilty. So mm-hmm. this is a legitimate investigation. She was accused of public corruption, siphoning $225,000 out of the leading candidate for governor's dormant campaign account to benefit his top aide, Javier Becerra's top aide mm-hmm. in Washington. And so this is what's come out of that investigation. It did not begin in Washington. It began with whistleblowers in Sacramento. So Adam Schiff knows that this is a legitimate investigation, and that's why he's tripping over his own words and admitting that at some times these are legitimate investigations. Do we know that if Gavin Newsom's wife, Jennifer Siebel Newsom, as I point out in my book, Fool's Gold, did she pay all of her taxes on all that income she made from the nonprofits with businesses that Gavin Newsom himself requested businesses, which is very legal in California, to give to her donations? It's a very strange phenomenon in California that I write about in my book and extensively in different articles. It's called behested payments. Yeah. They're legal shakedowns in California. But did she pay her taxes? Yeah, that is the question.
2: When I read about that, I couldn't believe it was actually legal in California. That was a new one on me. Thank you so much for joining us, Mike Gatto and Susan Crabtree. Coming
5: Thanks
2: up,
5: for having us.
2: What decision would you make? Do you stop a drug dealer as soon as possible or wait and try to uncover a bigger network and perhaps save more lives? A new investigation reveals Americans died as agents worked on identifying the networks in hopes of saving more people.
4: Plus, we are awaiting President Trump. He is headed to Pennsylvania to speak on the economy. We will have a reporter in the Keystone.
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4: Well, according to current and former DEA agents, the Drug Enforcement Administration permitted hundreds of thousands of fentanyl pills to hit the streets of New Mexico between 2023 and 2025.
5: Our border correspondent Jason Jones joins us live with more on the choices they made and what that may have led to.
6: Ladies, good morning. Look, millions upon millions of fentanyl pills were allowed to walk into this country under the watchful eye of the Department of Justice. At least that's what's being reported from a DEA special agent, David Howell, who's now become a whistleblower to try to illuminate the type of modeling and investigations on these Title III's that are conducted by the DEA, the FBI, and the Department of Justice as they do these. Now, in one case alone that he's identified, at least 1.8 million fentanyl pills were allowed to walk right into Albuquerque, New Mexico. A supervisor of the DEA in the same area also admitted in what he knew about in millions of pills coming. Look, here's what I can tell you and to tell the viewers, somebody that lived this as a prior law enforcement officer. The modeling of the Department of Justice is what we have tried to illuminate for a very long time has just been broken. Work two-year investigations, arrest up to 30 to 50 people while you let all of these drugs that are now really a weapon of mass destruction and responsible, we have to remember, for killing over 100,000 Americans a year. This is just the modeling. Now, an investigation was done by the Department of Justice on this one case, guys. And they just came back and said, look, under our Title III policies, this is the official policy. We let drugs like this flow into the country. And everyone needs to know this is just one case that's highlighted. This is happening in every state across the country, and there's no plan to change this. Now, what President Trump has done, though, and there's a very important point, is that he's changed the model to some degree outside the United States. He's designated these cartels as terrorists, and he's removed DOJ and FBI and DEA. Sure, they provide intelligence, but now it's a Department of War and U.S. intelligence agency's problem to put speed in the system, because our system was never designed to take on transnational crime at this point. But I will tell you this, and I'm going to be very frank with you. I talked to a DEA agent who I worked with for many years this morning right before this, and I said, hey, before you retired just last month, were there any changes under the Trump administration to the DOJ to start putting speed in the system and change this model? He just laughed at me, and he said, Jason, we're still failing up, buddy. And what does he mean by that? He means that to promote, you have to get a Title III, even though you know it's doing nothing to stop the cartels. You work these cases for years, and that's how you get promoted. And this is the systemic problem within the system, guys. Back to you.
5: All right, Jason, thank you.
4: All right. Meantime, a massive political realignment is sweeping through Latin America, and it is heavily carrying the ideological brand of President Trump. Newsmax senior White House correspondent John Gizzi detailing the realignment with President Trump for the president across Latin America. This regional shift caught the eye of Trump himself, who then shared Gizzi's report to Truth Social. Look at this. Trump scores 8 triumphs in 7 years across Latin America. Look at that. Highlighting the conclusion that his political movement is making the Americas great again.
5: In his report, Gizzi dives into the shift in Colombia, and he writes this: the election of a conservative firebrand as president of Colombia marks more than a political upset in one of Latin America's most troubled nations. He goes on to say that with De La Espria's victory over left-wing candidates and the departure of the outgoing socialist president, Colombia becomes the 8th Latin American nation in 7 years to shift from leftist leadership to a decidedly Trump-friendly, right-of-center government.
4: He's got a lot of influence. Colombia now joins leaders in Honduras, Chile, Bolivia, Peru, Argentina, El Salvador, and Ecuador, mirroring Trump's signature focus on law and order, anti-socialism, and strict border security. Gizzi saying most of these 8 leaders have aligned themselves with Trump's newly established hemispheric initiative, the Shield of the Americas. Joining us now, the man of the hour, senior White House correspondent John Gizzi. John, tell us about your report, and what do you make of the president putting it out there on Truth Social?
7: Well, I'm a little bit awestruck over that part of it, but the fact is that the news from south of the border leaves one awestruck. It wasn't that long ago that most of the governments in Latin America were very much on the left, socialist, in fact. All of this has changed in the last 7 years with no less than 8 countries, as you mentioned before, moving decisively from the left to the right. Most recently, we saw this in Colombia. I was in Colombia for the initial election a month ago and saw that the turnout was higher than usual. It was done with paper ballots on a Sunday, and the counting was done in front of everyone. Abelardo de la Estrella, who emphasized law and order, cutting taxes, and a closer, warm relationship with President Trump, in contrast to the outgoing left-of-center president who feuded publicly with his American counterpart. All of this led to a victory, albeit a close one, in the runoff on Sunday. It comes on the heels of Peru electing Keiko Fujimori, conservative, and the daughter of the late strongman president Alberto Fujimori as president. Brazil will be the election coming up in the fall, and all eyes are going to be on Latin America's largest country to see if it follows in the Trump trend.
4: John Gizzi, thank you so much for joining us, sir.
7: Anytime. Thank you.
5: As his top negotiators continue finalizing plans to end the war in Iran, the president turning back to the domestic agenda. Trump heads to Lehigh Valley, Pennsylvania, to tout the economy. And I believe that he is going. We just saw him. I don't know. We may see him again there. But he's touting the economy, and he's touring a Mack truck manufacturing plant.
4: White House correspondent Mike Carter joins us now from Pennsylvania, McCungee. And, Mike, there's good news on the issue of affordability for the White House now that this talk to us more about gas prices falling nationwide now after this Iran deal. Talk to us.
8: Yeah, very much so, guys. Good news for Republicans heading into the 4th of July holiday. One of those big economic games President Trump promised when the fighting with Iran ended. Well, gas prices would go down. So have they? Well, boy, have they ever. Take a look. According to AAA, today, nationwide, the national average for a gallon of gas now sitting at $3.92 a gallon. That is down 60 cents from a month ago. Here in Pennsylvania, gallon of gas now slightly higher than the national average, but it too down more than 50 cents from this time last month. President Trump today saying 19 million barrels of oil flowed out of the Strait of Hormuz yesterday, an all-time record. Oil prices are tumbling down, and the world is a much safer place.
9: We took in more oil yesterday than we've ever, than has ever gone through the Strait. You probably see that. We have an oil gusher. The Strait is totally open. You know that. And we're negotiating. We'll see how that all goes. But we have two things. We have an open strait, and we have a country that will never have a nuclear weapon.
8: Pennsylvania has 4 vulnerable House seats coming up in this year's midterms. 4 Republicans that may be in danger of losing their seats, including right here in Pennsylvania's 7th District. Who represents it? Well, Congressman Ryan McKenzie. He is seeking a second term. He back in 2024, he won the 7th District by just 1 point. The same year, President Trump, of course, defeated Kamala Harris statewide by just under 2 points. His Democrat challenger, Bob Brooks, not Newsmax's Bob Brooks, a different one. It's union leader and retired fireman who many prominent Democrats rallied behind before last month's competitive primary. All right. So is President Trump still an asset to vulnerable Republicans? Well, we're here in the 7th District, but we've got someone from Pennsylvania's 9th District. Congressman Dan Muser, come on over here. Good to see you.
10: Matt, we're live here to be with you.
8: We're live here on Newsmax right now. I know you're meeting with President Trump in just about an hour from now. Is President Trump still an asset to Republicans like the ones we have here in Pennsylvania ahead of the midterm?
10: Well, personally, I know he is. From a professional political standpoint, look at the endorsements that he's done nationwide. I mean, what is he, like 49 out of 50 on his endorsements? Listen, you know, there's a lot of the media that paints everything as dark as possible, that says our economy, our national security, Iran. Our economy in so many ways, with the exception of gasoline prices, and that affects fertilizer and all, has never been better. The investment taking place, manufacturing's up, You see the markets, how strong they are. Energy, all of it's coming together.
11: Yeah, we saw that in the gas prices. They are wrapping me, Congressman. We're going to have to let you go. Okay. Good luck today with the president. We're happy to be here in Pennsylvania. I know you want to say one last thing to your constituents.
10: Where America started. That's why the president's going to be here
11: there
10: as well.
11: Are. Congressman Dan Muser, thanks for joining us. President Trump coming here to Lehigh Valley this afternoon. Thank you guys.
5: That is it for National Report. I'm Edie Hill.
4: And I'm Lydia Serrani. Thank you so much.
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1: If Iran doesn't live up to their agreement, or if they're not behaving, I will do what I have to do.
2: Now on Bianca Across the Nation, President Trump says Iran agreed to the highest level of nuclear inspections, but Iran is saying that's not true. This is Secretary of State Marco Rubio is in the Gulf region visiting allies, United Arab Emirates, Bahrain, Kuwait. We have all the latest breaking details on the talks and where things go from here. Plus, today, President Trump heading to Pennsylvania in just a few hours, speaking at a Mack Trucks facility in a key swing district. Congressman Dan Muser of Pennsylvania meeting with the president and will join us here live. Plus, a chilling new twist in the kidnapping of Nancy Guthrie, the mother of Today Show host Savannah Guthrie. Months after the 84-year-old was abducted from her Arizona home, investigators reveal a new note that may confirm a tragic end. And another big election day, voters hitting the polls, a runoff election in South Carolina and in Maryland, Utah, New York. It's primary day. Democrats bracing for a socialist surge in some of those districts. We have all the details. And our Living Longer series today, how even just 2 days a week can get you fit and what supplement is key. Flipping 50s, Deborah Atkinson, who inspires women with her videos, her TED Talks, joins me. And ladies, if you are over 40, you don't want to miss this. It is noon right now here on the East Coast. Welcome into Bianca Across the Nation. I'm Bianca Della Garza. Great to have you with us. We begin with a bit of breaking news coming from the president. President Trump posting new photos just moments ago on a cleaned up Lincoln Memorial reflecting pool, writing on Truth Social that six people have been arrested, seven people cited for the damage they did to our country's now beautiful reflecting pool. Now we turn to the latest in the talks in the Middle East, Iran, United States, and traffic in the Strait of Hormuz is continuing to flow, with President Trump announcing that 19 million barrels of oil moved from the Strait of Hormuz yesterday, calling it an all-time record. Let's get you out now to correspondent Alana Austin, live at the White House, tracking the latest in the talks now today. Alana, good afternoon.
3: Hey, Bianca, good afternoon. And both President Donald Trump and Vice President J.D. Vance both say Iran has offered a major concession as these talks are underway, specifically regarding nuclear inspections.
4: Iranians allowing weapons inspectors, nuclear inspectors into their country for the first time in a long time. We're obviously going to bolster those inspection regime to make sure they can never have a nuclear weapon. And finally, we continue to make progress on these technical negotiations.
3: But a foreign ministry spokesperson for Iran undercutting that point, drawing contradictory reports this afternoon. Meantime, dozens of commercial ships sailing through the critical choke point of the Strait of Hormuz, with a special hotline in the works to resolve potential future issues letting ships pass. Also, the U.S. hosting another round of meetings involving Israel and Lebanon. The border has been quiet, with a tentative ceasefire holding. The president positioning this as a historic opportunity in the region, while Tehran demands this complicated dynamic be part of a larger picture negotiation. And from the Oval Office, we heard President Trump this week discussing Iran with a stark warning for those officials, as he said they need to get in line, otherwise there will be consequences.
1: If Iran doesn't live up to their agreement, or if they're not behaving, I will do what I have to do.
3: And Bianca, just moments ago, we saw President Donald Trump departing the White House with the presidential motorcade. He is obviously en route to Pennsylvania for this discussion about manufacturing, the U.S. economy, and with an eye to the midterm races.
2: Okay, Alana, and we know the president is going to Pennsylvania. We'll continue to track him and bring you live updates and coverage of that important speech in a key swing district. Thanks, Alana. Let's bring in host of the Amy Robbins Show, Newsmax contributor Amy Robbins. She's also the creator of Alexo Athletica and the former spokesperson for the State of Israel, Ilan Levy, head of the Israeli Citizen Spokesperson's Office now and host of Ilan on the record joining us. All right, so obviously there's a lot of differences when it comes to who's saying what's agreed to. You have Iran's foreign ministry telling state media Tehran has made no new commitments on nuclear inspection. But that is exactly what we heard J.D. Vance talking about, our vice president, saying that was the big breakthrough that we know that the International Atomic Energy Agency would be coming in. So I'll start with you, Amy. There's obviously, we know, a history of Iran saying one thing publicly and internally, very, very different. But do you think they actually are very far apart here on this?
5: Well, one thing is very clear. This is why it's so important that these technical teams go in there and actually hash out all the details and make sure that there is alignment on the interpretation. Because right now what we're seeing is major discrepancies in interpretations. You have Iran taking it one way, the U.S. saying, no, that didn't happen. And, you know, this is very common in some of these high stakes diplomacy talks because both sides want to try to control the narrative. But one thing is for sure that President Trump has made it very clear. This is not going to be an Obama era deal. He is tying these parts of the deal to these major concessions where he wants to have oversight of the money, that we're not just going to be handing them billions of dollars. There will be strict oversight from the U.S. government. We want to be able to go in and inspect these nuclear sites. So, yeah, this is going to be very different than Obama's era deal.
2: Yeah, we're going to get to the money in just a second. But bringing you in, Ilan, on the fact of will they allow inspections? We have President Trump saying Iran has fully and completely agreed to the highest level of nuclear inspections long into the future. He writes infinity. This will ensure nuclear honesty. How do we expect this to be carried out, though? And also pick up on the whole thread of when it comes to Hezbollah in Lebanon, that still seems to be something that has to be ironed out. And where does that go? Obviously, Israel has been very clear. They will defend themselves.
6: Look, firstly, on the nuclear issue, the Iranian regime still wants nuclear weapons. It has not given up its dream of nuclear weapons. It's why it's telling America to its face, we haven't given up the right to enrich uranium. We're not going to let inspectors in. President Trump's great strength is he's a straight shooter. He says it as it is. And when the Iranians talk, you have to listen to what they say. Don't try to find all sorts of creative formulations. Take them at their word. But let me say the issue here on Lebanon. Israel is a big supporter of the president's vision of peace through strength. But right now, this deconfliction cell with the Islamic Republic of Iran threatens to undermine the administration's own peace process between Israel and Lebanon. It's sponsoring talks between the two sides. They want to be friends. There's just the problem of Hezbollah, an Iranian proxy army that is in the way. It's the enemy of Lebanon, and it's the enemy of Israel. And right now, this deconfliction cell gives Iran a say about Hezbollah. Hezbollah needs to be disarmed. Everyone agrees. Hezbollah needs to withdraw north of the Litani River. Everyone agrees. Hezbollah can't get a dollar of the money that's about to be pumped into the Iranian regime. Everyone agrees, except for the Iranian regime, which is now being allowed to increase its stranglehold on the country of Lebanon. So for us here in the Middle East, in Israel and our Lebanese neighbors, this is not a comforting development. We want guarantees. The Iranian regime gets booted out of Lebanon so we can all have peace.
2: Yeah. Amy, let's talk about the money, the funds. We know that Iran says $12 billion in frozen Iranian funds, temporary easing also of all these oil sanctions and concerns about where it goes. So obviously the administration is saying we are going to watch every single penny to make sure that this is not going back to fund terror. I also know that we have Iranian President Masoud Pezeshkian in Pakistan for talks with officials, mediating negotiations between Tehran and the United States. So there's a lot of diplomacy happening. And as you mentioned, and I think it's fair to say, like, there can be a lot of messaging that doesn't come out exactly as right. But I think a lot of people are looking at this and saying, are we going to go back to square one if they're allowed to sell oil and get a lot of sanctions relief right now?
5: Well, I think what people have got to understand why this is such a different deal. First and foremost, we are doing this in U.S. dollars. It's going to be held in an escrow that is going to be, you know, have oversight with the U.S. government watching to see where every single dollar is being spent. And they actually have a lot of regulations around this money. We are not just giving them $12 billion. I mean, they are crazy to think that that is going to happen, that President Trump would allow something like that to happen, where they have been very clear that we will even be directing where that money goes. They want this money to go back and help American farmers. They're saying you've got to spend this on humanitarian relief, spending it on American wheat. corn, soy. So no, this is very different than us just giving it to them. We are tying a lot of this to performance metrics. And if they do not stick to their end of the deal, which they have been known not to do, then they're not going to be getting that sanction relief and that money.
2: Ilan, we heard a lot from Vice President J.D. Vance, and now we're going to be seeing and hearing a lot from Secretary of State Marco Rubio, who's also in the Middle East now talking with the United Arab Emirates, Bahrain, Kuwait about all of this. Of course, they were the ones taking incoming during the war as well. So it seems like it will now just not be Vance who's kind of frontlining a lot of this. We also have a story coming up that the Pentagon and War Secretary Pete Hegseth have told senators they need $80 billion to cover the U.S. war against Iran. So there seems to be a lot of things the administration is doing right now. And this is Americans are facing and looking at the midterms as well. How do you think some of these movements will go when they see sort of the movement from Secretary of State Marco Rubio now trying to get some calmness over there, and also what Congress will do and how the left is going to look at that number and potentially use it ahead of the elections?
6: Yeah, look, these negotiations are meant to take place for 60 days. And what happens if at the end the Iranians don't sign a deal to the satisfaction of the United States that stops forever their race towards nuclear weapons? There has to be a clear threat on the table that if you do not totally dismantle that nuclear program, if we don't sever your connection to your proxy armies, then the United States is coming for you. Because otherwise, the Iranians are going to try to bleed the Americans out in these talks, try to find excuses, try to smuggle money behind everyone's backs, try to get creative formulations that will allow them to keep building nuclear weapons, and we're going to end up in a very dangerous situation. This is a moment where we need strong American leadership on the global stage. And as much as the rise in oil prices has been felt by everyone around the world, and it's important that those oil prices come down, we can't get to a situation where the Iranians learn that they can close the Strait of Hormuz whenever they want to get more concessions from the United States, or they will do it again and again and again and again.
2: We know this administration will never allow that, for sure. Ilan Levy and Amy Robbins, appreciate your thoughtful comments. Thank you for joining us today.
5: Thanks.
6: Thank you.
2: Polls are open right now. South Carolina, two Trump-endorsed candidates are running for governor. It is Alan Wilson and Pamela Yvette. President Trump posting this to Truth Social, saying, "Both have had amazing careers and have been with me from the beginning. They are MAGA and America first all the way. I can't hurt one of them by only endorsing the other, so therefore I am going to endorse for governor of South Carolina." Both of them, it's a wealth of riches. With either one, you can't go wrong. Vote Pam or Alan. They will not let you down. How diplomatic. And one of those candidates is joining us now, Alan Wilson, the current South Carolina Attorney General. It's good to have you with us today on such a big day. Alan, what do you make of that? President Trump sort of saying you can't go wrong. Are you satisfied with that? Not a full endorsement, but it's not a non-endorsement.
7: Well, first off, President Trump is very popular here in South Carolina. His agenda is very popular. He himself is personally popular. So, you know, to have him even vouch for me in the 10-plus years that I've been defending the president and his agenda in court as attorney general and fighting for it out there in the political battleground is obviously much appreciated. I mean, like I said, I'm incredibly grateful for the president. I'm also incredibly grateful for Senator Tim Scott, who also endorsed me, as well as over 80% of the Republican sheriffs in our state. So we're very happy with where we are right now.
2: You have another big supporter, Texas Senator Ted Cruz, Alan. I want to play a little bit of what he had to say to voters here.
8: You don't have to guess that he's got the guts to follow through when he says he's going to abolish the income tax in South Carolina. And I have every confidence that Alan, as governor, is going to fight for low taxes and low regulations and to get the heck out of the way and let small businesses grow and create more jobs and opportunities.
2: All right, a ringing endorsement there. How are you different also from your competitor, Lieutenant Governor Pamela Yvette?
7: Well, when I talk to people, I don't talk about how I'm different. I just tell them about who I am. I mean, I'm a 30-year combat veteran. I've led soldiers under hostile conditions. I'm a colonel in the National Guard. I've been the attorney general for 15 years. I've overseen the prosecution of thousands of child predators, violent criminals, drug traffickers, and corrupt officials. And when people talk about saving the government money, I've recovered over $2 billion through my tenure as attorney general. So I have actually demonstrated real results as attorney general. And when you're looking to what someone's going to do in the future in a different job, you have to look at how they produced in the past and the job they currently have. And I feel like that's what sets me apart. I've actually had a real job where I delivered real results for the most number of people in South Carolina. And I think that's why voters are overwhelmingly surging and rallying and coalescing around our campaign.
2: You know, I like that. And, you know, focusing on what you stand for and your record instead of talking about your opponent. But obviously, they do have a choice today. People are hitting the polls. I want to also mention you got an endorsement from the Gun Owners of America. That's an important note as well and distinction. So your final seconds here, Alan, tell us what the message is to voters as they head out and make their choice on who's going to be the next governor of South Carolina.
7: Well, look, my final pitch is this. While I love all these endorsements, the president's endorsement all the way down, the most important endorsement to me is the endorsement that each South Carolina voter gives when they walk into the ballot box and check that name. So I'm asking everyone to give me the opportunity to go fight for you as your next governor. That is the endorsement I covet the most, and I think tonight is going to be a very, very good night for us, and I'm very excited about it. So thank you so much for allowing me this opportunity to be on the show.
2: Absolutely. Alan Wilson, thank you for joining us today via telephone. We know you're crisscrossing the state talking to the voters, so thank you. And we'll continue to watch, of course, results as they come in later today. Appreciate it, sir. We're going to step away when we come back. Much more for you today on Bianca Across the Nation. Primary day also in New York, and it is socialism on the ballot. A live report on the candidates that are trying to follow in Mamdani's footsteps. Plus, you want to get stronger, you want to live longer, of course you do. But if you are 40 and over, ladies, you got to pick up those weights. We have a strength and conditioning expert to tell us what women need to do. Flipping 50s, Deborah Atkinson will join us to talk about how she gets killer arms in just 20 minutes. I think arms are the new abs for this summer. Advice you cannot live without, that's ahead in our Living Longer series. And any minute, President Trump said to leave Washington, heading to Pennsylvania. Of course, he's going to speak at that truck facility. And it is a key swing state. Dan Muser, Congressman of Pennsylvania, is there. He'll join us to talk about what's at stake ahead. Don't go anywhere.
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0: Hot Mics with Billy Bush streaming on TuneIn, your front row seat to the American zeitgeist. 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
2: Breaking news, President Trump is on the move. This was just seconds ago as he boarded Air Force One. He is heading from Washington again to Pennsylvania. We'll have much more. He will be at the Mack Trucks facility in Pennsylvania under 2 hours. We watch President Trump here heading up to board, and we'll have much more ahead, including Congressman Dan Muser of Pennsylvania to talk about the importance of this visit today. Now, the battle for control of Washington may not begin in November. It may begin today in New York. Three Democratic primaries are putting the party's future on the ballot. Is it moving even further to the radical left? Or will establishment Democrats hold the line? How much influence also does New York City Mayor Zohran Mamdani have? Questions we may get answers to when we see results tonight. Sarah Williamson is there. She is in a closely watched district. It's District 10. She brings us the details on all the key races today. Sarah.
3: Hey, Bianca. Yeah, these congressional primaries today, the Democratic primaries, could really reshape New York's congressional delegation and offer an early insight into the direction that the party may be heading ahead of the midterms. Now, the marquee matchup is here in Manhattan and Brooklyn's 10th congressional district, where Congressman Dan Goldman faces perhaps the toughest race of his career against former New York City comptroller Brad Lander. It is being seen as a proxy battle between the Democratic establishment and the party's progressive wing. Goldman has the backing of House Democratic leader Hakeem Jeffries and Governor Kathy Hochul, whilst Lander is endorsed by Senator Bernie Sanders and Mayor Mamdani, who dropped by this polling place earlier today.
4: What we see in these candidacies is a referendum on whether the kind of leadership we have is the one that is serving the people of this city. We know that we need a Democratic Party, as Brad often says. It's not just a question of electing more Democrats. It's a question of electing better Democrats. We know that we have to oppose the cruelty coming out of Washington, D.C., but there's a bigger question of what happens after that opposition. It's not just that, are you willing to stand up? What are you willing to stand for?
3: Now, further uptown, another incumbent is under pressure. Congressman Adriano Espaillat is defending his seat against activist Daria Lisa Chevalier, another candidate backed by Mamdani. Now, polling shows a large number of voters out there are still undecided, making turnout especially important. In the open 7th congressional district as well, created by the retirement of Congresswoman Nydia Velazquez, Brooklyn Borough President Antonio Reynoso is facing Assemblywoman Claire Valdez. Valdez also has the support of Mamdani and the Democratic Socialists, whilst Reynoso is backed by Velazquez and a broader coalition of Labor and establishment Democrats. So polls opened here at 6 a.m. and they're going to be closing at 9 p.m. tonight. The results are expected to be released soon after that, but voter turnout has looked low across the board, meaning that every single vote becomes more important in these races. Bianca.
2: And we'll be following results again as voters are heading to the polls as we speak. And this amid a tough primary fight, Democratic New York Congressman Dan Goldman is now finding himself banned from a coffee shop in Brooklyn. The owners say it's because of Goldman's pro-Israel stance. Newsmax correspondent Christina Thompson now has the details.
5: Goldman very innocently purchased a coffee at the Poetica coffee shop in Brooklyn on Sunday and then have found himself at the center of a social media scandal. The coffee shop posting on Facebook, "Hey, Congressman Dan Goldman, we see that you stopped by our shop today for coffee. Do you see how it doesn't taste like genocide juice? See, here at Poetica, we don't serve racists, fascists, homophobes, genocide enablers, or anyone in between. Too bad we didn't recognize you right away, or we would have turned you away. We issued you a refund. We don't need your money. It's probably coming from AIPAC anyways. Enjoy your loss on Tuesday. Don't ever come to Poetica." Last night, Goldman made these remarks on CNN about the scathing social media post.
6: It's a reflection, I think, of a sad state of affairs that without knowing me, we could have had such a nice interaction. Two people, obviously from different backgrounds, different faiths. But that's what America is. What is going on in the Middle East is horrific. And the idea of accusing someone who you don't know of, you know, supporting a genocide, I mean, it's crazy.
5: The DOJ is now investigating this, warning an enforcement action could be coming, as Assistant AG for Civil Rights Harmeet Dhillon says it's illegal to discriminate against someone based on religion. The coffee shop, meanwhile, on their website says their mission statement is to treat everyone with respect. Reporting in New York, I'm Christina Thompson for Newsmax.
2: Thanks, Christina. Coming up next here on Bianca Across the Nation, the key cases the Supreme Court will rule on in the coming days. Major issues about to be decided. Plus, fighting fraud, the DOJ announcing it has uncovered more than $6.5 billion in alleged health care fraud. We have all the breaking details from Todd Blanche and RFK Jr. And President Trump, we just saw on his way to Pennsylvania. Boy, are the crowds there to greet him. This is a Mack truck facility, a key swing state. Full coverage ahead for you here. Don't go anywhere.
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1: It's going to be a major few days. Supreme Court term is winding down. They ruled on five cases today, but the justices are still set to issue some major rulings on some of the hottest issues in America. One is birthright citizenship. And then also over.

0: Ice Cube's Big 3 is back. The most competitive basketball league on earth is on CBS this Saturday. Big 3 All-Star Dwight Howard and the LA Riot take on Greg Monroe and the Dallas Power. Then Coach Rick Mahorn, Sensation Nasir Khor, and the Detroit Amps look to protect home court against back-to-back MVP Michael Beasley and the defending champs Miami 305. The game played the way you love. 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
4: Iran, you know, injecting people into the American citizenship stream. And these are folks that are allowed to contribute or even run for office. So, look, I think the conditions have changed. I think Justice Alito seemed pretty hip to that in oral argument. But it's an uphill story just because there is some precedent going back about 100 years to suggest that this phrase, subject to the jurisdiction of the United States, doesn't really mean much. So we'll see. Crapshoot on that one, whether the president can win.
5: Do you agree, Judge Napolitano? And is there a way for them to rule without really making a definitive answer on this, a.k.a. split the baby?
6: I do agree with my friend Jim Trusty. Jim, it's nice to see you again. Reminds me of the old days.
4: You too, Judge.
6: When we did this regularly. I think from the oral argument, my takeaway is the same as Jim's. It is an uphill fight for the government. Yes, there is a way for the Supreme Court to avoid ruling on the substantive issue of what the 14th Amendment means. It could very well say it's up to Congress. Why would it do that? Well, because the last line of the 14th Amendment says Congress shall have the authority to enforce the foregoing by legislation, which Congress has decided not to do. So even though the court has the final wording on the final word on the meaning of phrases in the Constitution, where the Constitution itself reposes that in the hands of Congress.
5: I want to get through a couple other topics here, guys. Great. I want to make sure we get to these other topics, too. We're tight on time, so I want to move quickly through them. We have outgoing director of national intelligence, Tulsi Gabbard, declassifying evidence. Dr. Fauci, it is a bombshell. She says he's lied to Congress, and now Rand Paul issuing a subpoena. He wants Dr. Fauci to come in and testify before the Senate Homeland Security and Governmental Affairs Committee. So Fauci has this immunity, right, from outgoing president. I mean, Jim, does that still hold up when he comes in lying to Congress? Where does this go? A lot of people have looked so long for accountability for this.
4: Yeah, I mean, having a pardon normally sounds like a good thing, but what it does here is it eliminates any plausible Fifth Amendment claim for Dr. Fauci. So I think he's been slow walking. I think the guy did some pretty villainous things, and he's trying to get to the midterm, and this subpoena is going to prevent that. So it'd be super interesting when he comes in there if he tries to invoke the Fifth about gain of function funding or lying to Congress. Number one, you don't have a privilege against lying. You can't protect your lies by saying that. But number two, I think the pardon actually hurts him in the context of this congressional hearing. So Rand Paul and others should gear up for a lot of substantive questions about the Wuhan lab and Fauci's behavior during the COVID epidemic.
5: Wow. Well, we are going to watch that with a lot of anticipation. Judge, we're waiting for the Supreme Court also to rule if President Trump can fire Lisa Cook from the Federal Reserve Board of Governors. If the court sides with the president, this could actually have a lot of movement and precedent set. What do you think they'll do here? And what do you hope they will do? What's the right call?
6: I think that the Supreme Court, again, based on oral argument, also some comments from Justice Thomas in an unrelated case, is going to keep the Board of Governors of the Federal Reserve immune from presidential alteration. If the president could fire members of the board without cause, just because he didn't like the way they voted on monetary provisions, then the Federal Reserve would not be the independent regulator of banks that the Congress intended it to be when it was founded 100 years ago. So I think the court is probably going to say hands off on this one.
5: I've got one more. I want to squeeze it in. Jim, federal judge throws out the Justice Department's subpoenas for Minnesota Governor Tim Walz.

0: says there's no doubt subpoenas were issued just to damage Waltz. Obviously, there's a lot of concern about what went on under his watch and his watch with fraud. Activist judge, where does this go?
1: Yeah, you know, not a judge who you would think is liberal by nature. He clerked for Scalia. He was appointed by George W. Bush. But he's shown over a course of a couple of lawsuits in Minnesota very an emotional kind of power-driven attitude about micromanaging the executive branch. So he's quashed subpoenas that generally are viewed as appropriate, as regular. And he cited this whole issue of retaliation for Waltz and others not enforcing federal immigration law. But the reality is it's not about enforcement. It's about whether they obstructed, whether they tried to thwart it. And I think that distinction is lost
0: right.
1: in his
0: okay.
1: opinion, so they ought to, the government ought to take it up.
0: All right,
1: on
0: we're going to have you guys come back. We're going to have you guys come back for some more legal expertise. There's so much happening in the world. Certainly appreciate your comments as we watch what happens over at the Supreme Court. Judge Knapp, Jim Trusty, appreciate you both.
2: Pleasure.
0: And when we come back today, we're going to talk about getting fit, living longer, a supplement one expert says every woman should be taking if you're over 40, what you need to know about creatine and the type of creatine. Plus, the DOJ announcing uncovering more than $6.5 billion in alleged health care fraud, hundreds of people facing charges, a record-breaking crackdown. All the details in a live report.

0: His mother wanted him to be a teacher. He wanted to be a lawyer, so they compromised, and he entered the field of medicine. Years later, millions of people throughout the planet would be thankful he did. Dr. Jonas Salk was born here in the Bronx on October 28, 1914, to immigrant parents with very little formal education. At age 13, Salk entered Townsend Harris High, a public school for highly intellectually gifted students who lacked the necessary pedigree to attend more prestigious schools. At the age of 15, Salk transferred to City College, New York, where he earned a degree in chemistry in 1934. Following graduation, Jonas Salk entered New York University Medical School, where he decided on a path of bacteriology research rather than individual practice. Dr. Salk began his residency at New York's prestigious Mount Sinai Hospital. But in 1947, when the University of Pittsburgh School of Medicine offered him his own research lab, he jumped at the opportunity. It was there that the National Foundation for Infantile Paralysis, with financial support of the Sarah Scaife Foundation, asked Dr. Salk to investigate the origins of that dreaded disease better known today as polio. In 1954, his vaccine was tested on 1 million children known as the polio pioneers. The vaccine was declared successful and announced safe on April 12, 1955. In 1963, he founded the Salk Institute for Biological Studies, located in La Jolla, California, which continues to serve as a center for medical and scientific research. In 1977, President Jimmy Carter awarded Dr. Salk the Medal of Freedom, the nation's highest honor. You're watching and
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1: Acting Attorney General Todd Blanche and other top Trump administration officials all together in Washington this morning, announcing one of the largest takedowns of alleged fraudsters in the healthcare space ever seen in the United States. Let's get out to Newsmax Chief Washington Correspondent James Rosen, who's been tracking all the developments here for us. James.
2: Bianca, good afternoon. Senior U.S. officials said a vast interagency network of strike forces has targeted literally hundreds of alleged schemes to defraud taxpayers and patients at both the federal and state levels in just the last 2 weeks. In a new news conference at the Justice Department this morning, Acting Attorney General Todd Blanche, FBI Director Kash Patel, Health and Human Services Secretary Robert F. Kennedy Jr., and others detailed what they described as not just rampant theft of funds, but of services, dreams, and ultimately, lives.
3: The indictment also alleges that these individuals then used the taxpayer money to bankroll multi-million dollar homes, luxury vehicles like a $135,000 Maserati, jewelry like an $865,000 Bulgari necklace, and to top it all off, to fund the construction of a $4.6 million hotel at a beach resort in the Philippines.
2: In all, officials said nine strike forces across the country, enlisting the resources of 57 U.S. attorneys' offices and 41 state attorneys general, nearly half of those Democrats, have since June 8th filed federal and state charges against a total of 455 defendants in 45 states and territories, alleging that the defendants submitted close to $7 billion in false claims to Medicare, Medicaid, and other health care programs.
4: The allegations in these cases are particularly disturbing. Some defendants allegedly ordered medically unnecessary tests. Others prescribed products that patients did not need. Some allegedly fueled opioid addiction to increase their own revenue. These defendants did not simply break the law. They violated the trust that patients place in medical professionals.
2: Among the allegations included in this massive set of indictments is the charging of a Los Angeles hospice care owner with paying coroners for the names of dead people in a scheme alleged to have cost Medicare nearly $30 million. Bianca.
1: Massive figures. All right, they're on it, James. Thank you for bringing us up to speed. And when we come back here on Bianca Across the Nation, still searching for clues, new details, and the second ransom note in the tragic disappearance of Nancy Guthrie, what they have revealed now. Plus, President Trump, we saw him live taking off from Washington, and he is heading here to Lehigh Valley, Pennsylvania to speak at a Mack truck facility. Big crowds, a lot of excitement. We'll bring you a live update ahead. Plus, the Trump administration's new plan for immigrants seeking United States citizenship, the increase in application fees for some, and what will be waived for those who are considered low income. John Huddy in studio here with me now.
5: Yeah, that's right. The cost to become a U.S. citizen, Bianca, is going up quite a bit. I'm going to tell you all about it coming up after the break.
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1: Welcome back. Time for the news headlines now. A gunman killed a police officer and another man in a Jewish neighborhood in Montreal, Canada, Monday. Police shot and killed the suspect, but not before another officer was also wounded by the gunfire. Now, that officer expected to recover. No word yet on a motive. A civilian victim was described as a beloved member of the city's Jewish community. New news on Nancy Guthrie, who's been missing since February 1st. A ransom note received days after her disappearance reportedly said the 84-year-old had died. The note was sent to TMZ, calling the death accidental while also requesting money for the return of Nancy's body. To date, no arrests have ever been made in this tragic case. Federal safety regulators investigating a fatal Tesla crash that killed a woman inside a home. It happened near Houston. Frightening moments and caught on tape. Authorities say a Tesla 3 model crashed into the house in Katy, Texas, after the person inside the vehicle said he was using Tesla's driver assistance system. Now, the National Highway Traffic Safety Administration is now reviewing the crash. Tesla says the driver manually overrode the system before impact. The cost to become a United States citizen about to get a whole lot more expensive. The Trump administration is looking to raise the price tag for immigrants applying to become naturalized U.S. citizens by hundreds of dollars. Let's bring in our senior correspondent, John Huddy, here in studio with me with more details on what people will be paying.
2: Yeah, well, Bianca, it's already expensive becoming a green card holder, a permanent resident. So now the Department of Homeland Security released a new proposal that would increase the cost of filing citizenship paperwork by 75% from $760 to a little over $1,300. The price tag for filing the form, which is called an N-400 online, would also increase 80% from $710 to a little over $1,200 as well. Now, the increase won't take effect immediately. That's because the proposed regulation still needs to go through the 60-day public comment process. But the Department of Homeland Security, which oversees the U.S. Customs and Immigration Service, or USCIS, said that the fee hikes are necessary to fully subsidize the processing of citizenship applications, particularly in light of the Trump administration's efforts to more heavily scrutinize applicants and ongoing applications. Now, the proposal also eliminates fee waivers and reduction options for low-income applicants, while preserving, however, exemptions for military service members. Now, President Trump has made cracking down on both legal and illegal immigration a priority and a main focus for his administration, as we've been seeing. And along with citizenship fee increases, the DHS budget also includes more than $70 billion in direct funding for U.S. Immigration and Customs Enforcement, or better known as ICE, and the U.S. Border Patrol through the end of President Trump's term. Now, the USCIS is funded by fees paid during the often, as we see, lengthy process, not through tax dollars. So that in mind, the Department of Homeland Security, Bianca, said in a statement Monday that the current fees established under the Biden administration, the previous administration, failed to cover the cost of necessary screening and vetting checks under President Trump's executive orders. So that's the reason.
1: Not surprised about that. What vetting under Joe Biden, right? Exactly. All right. John Huddy, interesting stuff. Thanks for joining us here.
2: Thank you.
1: In studio. When we come back, hour two, we kick things off on Bianca Across the Nation at 1 p.m. New Yorkers heading to the polls today for some pretty big primary races. One of the candidates running is caught up, though, in a pretty surprising controversy after getting a coffee in Brooklyn. Dan Goldman, the latest on that. And ABC is launching an on-air campaign asking its audience to support The View over claims the FCC wants to control who goes on the show. We're breaking down fact from fiction, of course, ahead for you. 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She's an expert, flipping 50s, Deborah Atkinson. And boy, does she look good. What's she doing? What she's taking? I'm going to get the scoop in our Living Longer series on Bianca Across the Nation. Stay with us.
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2: Is justice denied?
3: As long as they respect us, I don't want to use the word fear because that's an inappropriate word, but as long as they respect us, we're not going to have any trouble. We have total control of the Strait.
4: Happening right now, Bianca, across the nation, tracking the very latest. And there is a major development in the talks with Iran. Marco Rubio is in the Middle East, and reports are suggesting a proposed deal could limit Israel's military options. We'll take you live to Tel Aviv in a moment. And also, President Trump at this hour is approaching Pennsylvania, speaking within the hour. It's a key House battleground district. It could help decide control of Congress. Four competitive districts in play. All eyes are on the Lehigh Valley. We'll update you there from the ground and the crowds waiting to see our president. And it's a major media showdown escalating now. ABC is asking its viewers to support the network as it says it's battling the FCC over The View. Is this a free speech fight or a fight over accountability? And a political showdown that is brewing in Brooklyn. A coffee shop's post about New York Congressman Dan Goldman has sparked a debate over discrimination, free speech, and the law. We'll tell you what went down. Plus, a wellness shift is underway. Women are leading the charge on exercise, especially as we get older. Strategies to live longer, live healthier. A strength and conditioning global expert, TED Talk speaker, flipping 50s, Deborah Atkinson, will tell us how just two workouts a week can make you stronger and what supplements she says every woman needs to be taking after the age of 40. Welcome into Bianca Across the Nation, 1 o'clock here on the East Coast. Hi, everybody. I'm Bianca Della Garza. We begin with some breaking news as we come on the air right now for you. There are some new comments from Iran's lead negotiator. They are raising major concerns about one of the world's most critical shipping lanes. He is saying that the Strait of Hormuz will, quote, never return to its pre-war conditions, and also insisting that Iran will maintain control over that strategic waterway. Now, these remarks, again, coming in from Iran's lead negotiator, and obviously very concerning. The global markets are closely watching developments in the region, and the markets, of course, were impacted on all of this. The president is talking about the domestic agenda today. We know as well he's heading to Lehigh Valley as we speak, to Pennsylvania, to talk about the economy. He's going to be touring a Mack truck manufacturing plant, and the crowds are huge, huge, as they say. They'll be welcoming him. White House correspondent Mike Carter is on the ground ahead of the president's arrival in Pennsylvania. And, Mike, we know affordability, manufacturing, all key factors President Trump will be talking about as we watch the talks with Iran.
5: Yeah, that's right, Bianca, and I think President Trump would have a lot to say about that breaking news out of Iran, because President yesterday saying that the Strait of Hormuz saw an all-time high in exported barrels of oil. More on that in a minute, but take a look at the national average for a gallon of gas as President Trump comes to Pennsylvania today to talk about the economy. According to AAA, the national average for a gallon of gas now sits at $3.92 a gallon. That is down 60 cents from just a month ago. Now, here in Pennsylvania, gallon of gas still slightly higher than the national average, but it, too, down more than 50 cents from this time last month. This morning, the president saying 19 million barrels of oil flowed through the Hormuz Strait yesterday, an all-time record. Oil prices are tumbling down, and the world is a much safer place.
6: We took in more oil yesterday than we've ever than has ever gone through the strait. You probably see that we have an oil gusher. The strait is totally open. You know that, and we're negotiating. We'll see how that all goes. But we have two things: we have an open strait, and we have a country that will never have a nuclear weapon.
5: Well, Pennsylvania has four competitive House districts as we head into this year's midterms. And here in the Lehigh Valley, it's Congressional District 7 here in Pennsylvania. This is one of the most hotly contested House seats in the entire country, expected to possibly flip from red to blue this November. Take a look. Ryan McKenzie represents Pennsylvania's 7th. He won a seat by just 1 point in 2024, the same year, of course, President Trump defeated Kamala Harris here in Pennsylvania by a little under 2 points. His Democrat challenger, Bob Brooks, a union leader and retired fireman, many prominent Democrats rallied behind before last month's competitive primary. Today, the president will stump for McKenzie here in Mack Trucks Plant in the 7th District, part of the 2026 Department of Defense Appropriations Act signed by Trump. Mack Trucks Defense Division received $47 million in funding from the government for continued production of its series of heavy dump trucks here in the Lehigh Valley. Congressman Ryan McKenzie says, by investing in American workers and supporting domestic manufacturing, President Trump and Republicans in Congress have helped to put the Lehigh Valley and the Poconos at the forefront of our nation's industrial revitalization. All right, President Trump on his way to Pennsylvania here right now, Bianca. And look, after several weeks, months of talk about nothing almost seemingly but Iran, President Trump turning back to his domestic agenda today. Today is his first domestic trip since signing that memorandum of understanding in Paris last week.
4: Mike Carter in Pennsylvania will bring you President Trump's speech, of course, live when he gets to Lehigh Valley. Thank you. Now to the latest in the developments in the Middle East, of course, concerning new comments about the potential of the deal falling apart now with the lead negotiator saying the Strait of Hormuz will never get back to pre-war conditions. But also Tehran's terror proxies are threatening progress. Israel vows to defend its territory from outside threats, regardless of what comes from the talks. A lot to get into. For that, we turn to foreign affairs correspondent Alex Salvi, who's been tracking new developments. He's live in Tel Aviv now with the very latest. Welcome in, Alex.
7: Yeah, Bianca, there's been a lot of talk about the U.S.-Iran negotiations, but a U.S. official tells me that the Israel-Lebanon direct talks in Washington, D.C. are also currently underway as of this hour. Any progress or lack thereof could have some serious implications for the peace effort across the Middle East more broadly. A State Department official tells me that Secretary of State Marco Rubio made phone calls to the presidents of those two countries last Friday, therefore setting the stage for this round of talks, with the ultimate goal being a more broad peace agreement between these two sides. Now, when it comes to Israel and Lebanon, there is a shared objective when it comes to removing the threat that's posed by Iran's terror proxy group known as Hezbollah, which operates inside of Lebanon and is really jeopardizing these talks altogether. And that is because Iran says that in its talks with the United States that any ceasefire has to be extended to Lebanon as well. Israel, in the meantime, is not a party to this memorandum of understanding. They did not have a delegation in Switzerland participating in these peace talks with the United States and Iran. But still, Prime Minister Benjamin Netanyahu telling his country last night that he will continue to defend their interests regardless of what comes out of those talks in Switzerland.
8: Our fighters in southern Lebanon have full freedom to thwart any direct or emerging threat against them or against the residents of the north. The IDF has no restrictions in this matter.
7: Now the IDF does have troops monitoring the situation in southern Lebanon. Israel and Hezbollah also exchanging deadly fire over the weekend, but that has since been brought to a halt, giving those talks in Switzerland a resting chance to continue moving forward. And we did hear from Vice President J.D. Vance yesterday, where he said that progress was being made, including some rather significant deliverables when it comes to Iran allowing U.N. inspectors into its nuclear facilities, as well as answering one of the primary questions of that memorandum of understanding, and that being the unfreezing of Iran. Iranian assets. Vice President Vance saying that any money from those funds will be used to purchase U.S. agricultural products with guardrails in place to ensure that those funds do not go towards financing Iran's terror groups across the Middle East. But Bianca, still a lot of unknowns at this point, acknowledging the fact that this is a very fragile situation and many of these conditions are outside the control of Iran or even the United States, for that matter, Bianca.
4: Wow. All right, Alex, thanks for that up-to-date information there live on the ground in Tel Aviv. We certainly appreciate it. Now we bring in our panel to discuss all of these fast-moving developments. Benham Ben-Tablou, Senior Director and Senior Fellow at the Foundation for Defensive Democracies with us today, and Scott Brown, former Massachusetts Senator, former U.S. Ambassador to New Zealand. And Scott is running for Senate right now to represent the state of New Hampshire. Guys, good to see you both here with us today. Let's start with the breaking news. And Benham, this is you. Iran's lead negotiator saying the Strait's never going to get back to pre-war conditions. This obviously could be a major market mover as well with insurance, questions about safety and security. And it also seems to throw into question, you know, the basics of the deal, which, you know, this administration has said that there is oil flowing, that things are on the right track. Are they on the right track or the wrong track? Who do we believe?
9: Great to be with you, Bianca. And listen, I think you hit the nail right on the head here, because if this MOU is unable to actually do the one thing it was supposed to do, which is to relieve pressure on markets, you know, flip the script on the regime on the energy side and on the economic side, Well, then it is worth reconsidering, particularly if the regime after 60 days, as it's saying in its own hardline media, intends to toll the Strait of Hormuz. And that's precisely why today they had a meeting, the Islamic Republic, with the Omanis about what the future kind of configuration and regime over controlling entry and exit of the ships into the Strait of Hormuz will be. So seriously, this is something the Trump administration needs to be developing options for and thinking critically about.
4: Ambassador Brown, do you think they're doing that? You know, the chief negotiator saying Iran will administer Hormuz. Lloyd's List reported vessels may be required to buy Iranian insurance. This all seems like what we talked about weeks ago, that this was going to be a deal breaker. No Tehran toll booth ever.
10: Yeah, well, we'll see, Bianca. First of all, it's great to see you. And we'll see. I mean, the president is obviously moving forward, trying to cut a deal. Obviously, there's a lot of good rhetoric on both sides. I don't think Iran is going to play by the rules. I don't think they're going to fulfill their obligations. And I am praying every day that they do, but I don't think they're going to. And as a result, I believe the president has many options on the table. To think we're going to charge tolls and let them charge tolls in addition to not only getting relief economically by relieving sanctions, not only by allowing them to sell their oil, and then apparently a reconstruction fund, and now they're going to charge tolls upwards of $1 million a day. No, that, I don't think that's going to happen, because then you're going to give a green light to China and the South China Sea to give them the ability to try to control that. It should be freedom of navigation. There shouldn't be any restrictions. Now, yes, if they want to play this rhetoric game, I think they're in for a rude awakening.
4: President Trump saying, I'll do what I have to do if the deal is violated. That was yesterday. So let's go on to the other stumbling point. And this is even before we get into some of the reporting Alex just brought us out of Tel Aviv. Are they going to let full nuclear inspections happen? President Trump says Iran agreed, but Tehran's foreign ministry says no, it has no plans to let IAEA inspectors to visit nuclear sites. So in addition to the Strait and the confliction of, statements here, Benham, we have this as well. And this was something we heard from J.D. Vance yesterday as he's leaving Switzerland, that they agreed to this. This is, you know, a major momentum. This was the foundation we heard of these 60-day talks. Which is it?
9: You know, it could may well be a game of he said and he said, that both sides may have signaled something privately to each other about a future intention, but not defined the scale and the scope, and the American side going out and upselling it and the Iranian side going out and downselling it. Thus far, the most important actor to watch is not the Americans or the Iranians, but the International Atomic Energy Agency and the director general himself, Rafael Grossi, who was in Switzerland but was unfortunately not in the room with the negotiators. They will be the one to have to do the monitoring and verification and accounting. And there absolutely is a need for a new nuclear baseline. So this is something that you're going to need to actually help monitor and police and enforce whatever comes on the back end of this MOU. So despite the game of he said and this narrative war that we see in the press, up until we see the IAEA going into Iran, there's going to be very little room for trust or cautious optimism about the actual nuclear gains that this deal or even this war may have had.
4: And also, that was part of the messaging yesterday. Talk is not what they trust. Actions. J.D. Vance, our vice president, said that. So we'll see what actions come. Congressman is a, you know, former U.S. Senator from Massachusetts running to represent the state of New Hampshire. Let's talk about what's happening here with a request from the Pentagon. $80 billion to cover Iran war. And that is coming in. Now, Congress, obviously, you know, is going to look at this. How do you think this will play out, though, as far as ahead of the midterms? We have President Trump right now talking affordability. He's about to touch down in Pennsylvania. That's a big price tag.
10: Yeah, well, first of all, on the previous issue, we can't have European people go in and look at they didn't help us in this situation. We need Americans. We need people we can trust to go and do those inspections, number one. With regard to the $80 billion, if I were there, I'd make a suggestion to the president, hey, take it out of the money that we actually have put
4: on hold.
10: And
4: just real quickly, we're showing the president. We are showing the president. He is down in Reading, Pennsylvania. We're going to listen in for a minute. Stand by, gentlemen.
11: From steel numbers, we are back in the steel business in a big way, one of the biggest in the world again. And we're here to have a good time with a very big crowd of people.
12: Mr. President, the Department of War is asking for $80 billion more for the Iran war. Do you think Americans support this at a time when so many are financially struggling?
11: Who are you with?
12: I'm with the nation, sir.
11: Not a very good group. Not doing very well. Not only do they support it, they demand it because they won't allow Iran to have a nuclear weapon. You want to see trouble? Let them have a nuclear weapon. We're doing very well with Iran. They've been decimated, and we're making a deal with them, and we'll see how that all goes. And right now, as you probably heard yesterday, we had 19 barrels of oil, 19 million barrels of oil come off, and that's the biggest in the history of the Strait. The Hormuz Strait. Our stock market is through the roof and oil prices are tumbling. We actually hit for a moment today. In fact, I think it's going to break it. $70 a barrel. That's lower than we were when we started. And it's been amazing. And the big thing is Iran will not have a nuclear weapon. Well, we're just going to talk about Save America. We have to pass the Save America Act, which is voter ID, which is proof of citizenship, etc. We have to pass it. So we're going to have a talk about that and many other things. A lot of good relations.
12: Mr. President, the Senate Majority Leader, John Thune, has told you many times he doesn't believe that they have the vote
11: That's
12: to pass it.
11: That's what being a leader is about. You know, he's a leader. John's a leader. That's what being as a leader is about. Look, we have to be able to get proof of citizenship when you vote. Otherwise, we don't have elections. We have to be able to get voter ID. So John is a leader, and hopefully he can get the votes.
12: Mr. President, on Iran, the Iranians are saying there's no scheduled visit for the IAEA inspectors. Is that part of your agreement?
11: They're wrong. They know they're wrong. They told us inside, and we have it down, 100% inspections. And if they were right, I'd cancel the meetings right now.
12: And Iran says there's no agreement to buy.
13: From your view, Mr. President, when will those inspectors actually be on the ground?
11: At the appropriate time. There's no rush, but they'll be on the ground at the appropriate time.
14: Israeli forces have opened fire in southern Lebanon today, killing two people. Are you confident that the ceasefire is still holding?
11: Well, we'll see what that. Look, they've been fighting each other for many, many years, decades, and we'll see. But it's going to come along.
12: There's a note that our Ryan Enten reported on that says that she's dead, she's with nature. Is there any hope that the FBI and investigators find her?
11: I hope they find her. I mean, Savannah's gone through a rough, that family's gone through hell, but I hope they find her.
12: You mentioned yesterday that the Interior Department has video and photos. We reached out to them and they haven't shared it with us.
11: They've arrested, I think, six people on the reflecting pool. So the reflecting pool looks fantastic. I just got pictures of it. It's beautiful. But somebody went in with a knife and cut it. They cut it up good. And then they cut a 350-foot slip in the form of lots of little slips, a real horrible stuff, and they destroyed the grass. We put a brand-new big load of grass out there, and they destroyed it. So it's all being fixed. But it's a shame. So I understand five or six people are arrested. The Interior Department can refer to you on that. And I hear they have six people under investigation.
12: Mr. President, you're about to speak to truckers. Truckers are at high risk of losing their jobs to AI because of...
11: Well, now they're not. You can't get a job. Right now we have the highest job numbers we've ever had in the country, in the history of the country. And I'm just with a couple of the great senators and congressmen. We're talking. It's actually hard to fill the job. You know, nobody's ever seen a time like this. We have right now so many jobs that are going to be available. And the biggest problem we have is getting the people. So we're really doing spectacular. In this area, in Pennsylvania, for steel, Eli Lilly just announced billions of dollars worth of plants. We have more plants being built right now in the United States than at any time in the history of our country.
12: What will you say to allies of yours like Senator Cruz, who've been critical of the Iran deal?
11: Well, I think anybody that's been critical of it has to be educated, even if they're friends of mine.
12: Awesome.
11: Because we have Iran in a position that nobody's ever had. This should have been done for 47 years by other presidents. And we have Iran in a position where their military has been totally wiped out. Their leadership has been wiped out. Their radar has been wiped out. Everything's been wiped out. They have not a good negotiating position. But despite that, and money that will be taken out of Iran is going to go to our farmers to give corn, soybeans, wheat to Iran, because they have a hunger problem. They have a food problem. They have a medicine problem. They got a lot of problems. And they have an inflation. Their inflation now just at 300%. So they have a lot of problems.
12: President, are you planning to do a federal takeover of D.C. soon, since it looks likely that a socialist in East...
11: So we have a radical left communist elected, I guess, soon to be elected mayor of D.C. D.C. is now a safe, you people know better than anybody, it's a safe, beautiful city. When I came here, it was an unsafe, unkempt, horrible city. It was horrible. The monuments and the waterfalls and the statues and everything were graffiti written, hadn't been fixed in 50 years clean. Now it's beautiful. We did 52 statues, monuments, waterfalls, including the thing that, you know, where the vandals hit the reflecting pool. But we'll get that back very quickly. In fact, I will say, this morning I sent people over. They say it looks absolutely beautiful. But we're going to have to let a little water out and fix it, and then we'll put the water back
12: in.
11: But just so you understand, so our country is doing really well. And we're going to keep it that way. And any senator that didn't vote for all of the things we need, because we're making an amazing deal with Iran. We're making a deal that's going to keep our country and the world safe, because we're not going to let Iran have a nuclear weapon. And they know that, and they agree to that. Thank you very much.
4: President Trump pressed on a lot of the big issues we were just covering when it comes to the latest in the talks with Iran. Again, he is speaking to a big crowd that's waiting for him over in Lehigh Valley. We're going to step away for a moment. We'll have much more from the president and his stop in Pennsylvania ahead for you today. Plus, is it discrimination against Congressman Dan Goldman? It has triggered a federal probe. What happened at a Brooklyn coffee shop? And what did they post online? Plus, a conservative watchdog is out to prove that ABC's The View is a political operation and not a news program. Hear what the network is now doing in its fight with the FCC.
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1: ABC is launching a campaign urging viewers to support The View in its fight with the FCC. Now, it comes as the regulator is investigating ABC over equal time for political candidates. Correspondent Andrew Kraft is joining us live with all the details on this one. Andrew.
2: Yeah, Bianca, good to be with you, and good afternoon. The battle is really intensifying. In an unusual move, The View started to air this direct appeal to its audience during its show on Monday with a QR code that takes viewers to the FCC's website. Watch this.
3: 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Now, the FCC wants to control who is allowed to appear on the show. 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Scan this QR code. You have until July 6th.
2: Now, the FCC has been investigating The View over whether it's violating what's known as the equal time rule, federal rules that require giving the rival parties, candidates, and lawmakers proportionate time on the air. The agency, remember, is also reviewing several ABC-owned and operated local stations' broadcast licenses well before their renewal dates. Now, the PSA will be airing in those eight markets as well, places like New York, Chicago, L.A., and Philadelphia. ABC is maintaining this is a violation of their free speech. Now, remember, last week, Vice President Vance, he appeared on the show for the first time. The View, though, claims it's a news program and deserves an exemption from the equal time rule here. Now, I reached out to the FCC. They are telling me in a statement in response to all of this, quote, Disney wants the FCC to classify The View as a bona fide news program and has chosen to run a campaign of misinformation to make its case, misleading viewers about the law. They say that is a choice. Now, we're hearing from FCC Chairman Brendan Carr as well. He says it's too early to tell whether he will be able to revoke these broadcast licenses or suspend them. That process is going to work itself out. That would be, though, unprecedented. Carr, though, is doubling down. He's using the same tactic as The View's producers. He's posting a link on his social media profile, urging his followers to submit an official comment whether they think The View is an actual news program under federal rules. And, Bianca, we just got the ratings for that Vance telecast, and The View is touting them. The appearance drew their highest-rated telecast in a year and a half, Bianca.
1: Can't be surprised by right. any of that, of course. It is actually thoughtful and not just propaganda. All right, Andrew, appreciate it. And when we come back here, a political clash is brewing in Brooklyn. Literally, it is a coffee shop's post about a New York congressman that has sparked a fierce debate. It's over discrimination, free speech, and accountability. Yes, over a cup of coffee. Plus, the key to living longer. Ladies, listen up. If you're over 40, she says there's one supplement that can change your life. Flipping 50, she's got all the moves. Two times a week can get you stronger, especially if you have very little time. What you need to do, I say the abs are the new arms. Let's talk to her ahead on our Living Longer segment.
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0: Ice Cube's Big 3 is back. The most competitive basketball league on earth is on CBS this Saturday. Big 3 All-Star Dwight Howard and the LA Riot take on Greg Monroe and the Dallas Power. Then Coach Rick Mahorn, Sensation Nasir Khor, and the Detroit Amps look to protect home court against back-to-back MVP Michael Beasley and the defending champs Miami 305. The game played the way you love. 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
1: A 1,000 Palestinians have been killed by the Israeli military since the so-called ceasefire. And when I am speaking about AIPAC, I'm speaking about an organization that has been supportive of the status quo.
2: Mamdani making very clear what he thinks. Anti-Israel push. It is today's primary in New York. And it also comes as a staunch supporter of Israel. Democrat New York Congressman Dan Goldman finds himself in a controversy after just going in to get a cup of coffee at a shop in Brooklyn. A stunning social media post. Poetica Coffee writes, "Hey, Congressman Dan Goldman, we see that you stopped by our shop today for our coffee. Do you see how it doesn't taste like genocide juice? See, here at Poetica, we don't serve racists, fascists, homophobes, genocide enablers, or anyone in between. Too bad we didn't recognize you right away, or we would have turned you away. We issued you a refund. We don't need your money. It probably is coming from AIPAC anyway. Enjoy your loss on Tuesday. Don't ever come to Poetica." Congressman Goldman wrote back and said, "I'm sorry to see this post. The barista could not have been nicer to my 7-year-old daughter and me, allowing her to use the bathroom even though we had not purchased anything. I made sure to buy a coffee in return for her kindness. I hope you at least make sure she gets the tip she deserved." All right, Goldman is just one of the key races that's being watched today. He wants a third term in Congress, but he's running against Mamdani-backed former NYC comptroller Democrat Brad Lander. Let's get into it now with our guest. Please have the former GOP New York Congressman Anthony Desposito with us, and also former governor of Maryland, Robert Ehrlich. Gentlemen, such a fascinating kind of back and forth here today and a lot of controversy. All right, so I want to start first with Goldman. This is an interesting one. Mamdani is sort of split with Governor Hochul, who has thrown her support behind Goldman. The Gothamist is reporting that Democrats, though, in early voting period, down 55% from just last year. 5% of eligible voters are casting ballots, and fewer younger voters compared to last year's record-setting levels. What do you make? I'll start with you, Anthony. Obviously, New York, you know it very well. Where does this go? Mamdani's really been out on the trails telling voters the Democrat Party must change.
3: I think tonight at 9 p.m., it will prove to the rest of America what New York Republicans have been saying all along, and that is the Democratic Party has turned itself over to communist socialists. And the fact is that Hakeem Jeffries has done his part trying to argue that, saying that they're taking a common sense approach to governing. They're taking a common sense approach to politics. But as we're going to see in situations like the Goldman race, I mean, if the polls, even though they're only a snapshot in time, if the polls follow through what they've said, I mean, Dan Goldman is going to lose to someone who is supported and endorsed by Zohran Mamdani. And tonight or tomorrow morning, the Democrats are going to have to ask themselves and face the question that we've all been asking. Is Zohran Mamdani the face of the Democratic Party in 2026? And the answer, you and I both know, the answer is yes. But I think that after tonight, the rest of the country, and especially the rest of New York, is going to see that Zohran Mamdani and his far left anti-Israel, anti-police, anti-common sense approach is the one that the Democrats are going to take into the 2026 midterms.
2: Yeah, it's really shocking to see this governor because, listen, Brooklyn, we know a huge Jewish population. Goldman, a supporter of Israel, goes in unsolicited, this disgusting remark here from the coffee shop. I mean, there's so many legal questions about denying service here. But that aside, pick up on what Anthony just said about the influence Mamdani has now.
4: The only thing I can add is I agree with what the congressman said 100%. We never thought we'd get to this point. We never thought Mamdani could become a philosophical leader of the party. We thought he was certainly going to be a fringe person. Goldman is certainly a very liberal, but I guess because he's pro-Israel, I guess he constitutes the establishment. And these days in Democrat

0: Democratic primaries, it appears if you're in any way pro-Israel or any way with the old Democrat establishment, you're going to lose to a progressive. And this might work in very blue cities now. But again, as the congressman alluded to, come November, come midterms, this is going to be a real hard play in Flyover America.
1: Yeah. Well, there's a lot of races today. I just want to also note, you know, when they're bringing up AIPAC money, you know, at the UFC, the terror plot that was thwarted with the drones, you know, they wrote Senator Blackburn and her ties to Israel. I mean, this has major implications when this rhetoric is out there, where people are listening to it and the types of acts they're, you know, trying to carry out. Thankfully, that one was thwarted, Anthony. Final thoughts, about 10 seconds here. But this
2: is how
1: dangerous it can be.
2: As someone who receives death threats pretty regularly, and most of them have to do with my support of Israel and the Jewish state. And I will tell you, as someone who served with Dan Goldman, he's not a friend. I probably disagree with about 99% of the things that he says and does. And I would say what happened yesterday is not what should be happening in America.
1: Yeah.
0: The very fact we're having this debate right now is really disturbing. It's crazy.
1: Yeah, it is. Thanks, Governor. Anthony, thank great you. To see you both. And obviously, races, we'll see what the voters decide today in all of those states. When we come back, Pennsylvania, President Trump has arrived. He will have a message. Of course, it's a key swing state he is visiting. Key swing district, that's Lehigh. Folks are excited to see him. Our Mike Carter's on the ground. We'll have the president's speech for you live. Also ahead for you, our Living Longer series. Women in particular need to understand how important gaining muscle is as we age. Look how great she looks. Flipping 50, Deborah Atkinson is going to tell us how she looks this good in her 60s and how 2 days a week and one supplement can get you started today.
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7: A massive political realignment is sweeping through Latin America, and it is heavily carrying the ideological brand of President Trump. Newsmax senior White House correspondent John Gizzi detailing the realignment as 8 triumphs in 7 years for the president across Latin America. And the regional shift caught the eye of Trump himself, who shared Gizzi's report to Truth Social, highlighting the conclusion that his political movement is making the Americas great again. John Gizzi, senior White House correspondent, joins us now with more on this. John, welcome in.
8: Thank you, Bianca. Glad to be here.
7: So tell us about your report. Obviously, yeah. President Trump supporting it, sharing it. What stood out the most to you and how the message here for President Trump, 8 triumphs, 7 years across, of course, Latin America, will actually be such a big movement for so many people?
8: Well, it's obvious it's a big movement, Bianca, because in just about every case, the newly elected president of a Latin American country was a Trump-style fiscal and cultural conservative succeeding a socialist leader. Colombia was the latest example. Abelardo de la Espriella, a trial lawyer known as the Tiger for his strong support of what he calls the Iron Fist to deal with terrorists, will succeed a liberal Gustavo Petro, who had some very public feuds with President Trump, notably about illegal immigration and trade. In contrast, El Tigre, the Tiger, says that he would work with President Trump closely. In fact, he cited him along with Ronald Reagan and Margaret Thatcher as a hero of his and looked forward to dealing with the U.S. president soon and joining his Shield of the Americas coalition. So that's a big change in Colombia. It comes on the heels of Peru, in which Keiko Fujimori, daughter of the late controversial president Alberto Fujimori, won a very close race in her fourth try and succeeds a socialist anti-Trump president. These are just the latest examples, as you said, and as President Trump highlighted, 8 countries in 7 years made a diametric switch, and it's good news for America and good news for President Trump.
7: Awesome. And you know what? People can check out the article if they missed it. I encourage them to head on over to Newsmax.com to read it. John Gizzi in Washington, thank you so much. Really appreciate you joining us today on this feature you did that caught the eye of our president. All right, when we come back right here, staying fit, 40 and plus simple workouts that you can do just twice a week. Killer arms in 20 minutes. She's got them. Now she'll tell us how to have them. Certified strength and conditioning coach known around the world for her inspiring TED Talks. Flipping 50s, Deborah Atkinson will join us here. And the one supplement she says every woman over 50 needs to be taking. Also, President Trump shifting from Iran peace talks to Pennsylvania. Looking live here, the crowds are awaiting his arrival. He's set to speak in just 15 minutes. Lehigh County will take you there the moment we see him.
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1: Living Longer, our weekly series, and today we're talking about working out and weights. Strength training, is it key? Well, she certainly looks great. We're going to be talking to Deborah Atkinson in just a moment, but there's brand new research out, folks. Harvard says middle-aged Americans who logged in 90 minutes to 2 hours a week in strength training had a 13% lower risk of death, 19% lower risk of cardiovascular death compared to those who don't work out at all. These are about 150,000 adults they were tracking. Most of them were middle-aged. And 2 hours a week, they found that's all it takes to extend your life. Who can't sign up for that? And we know a lot of strength training is in the headlines. So what is the sweet spot, as some of it says, and what is it to live longer? And especially when it comes to women, I'm so pleased to bring in today certified strength and conditioning coach. She's a TED Talk speaker and founder of Flipping 50, more than 40 years helping women flip the second half of their life, Deborah Atkinson. And can I say, you look phenomenal.
2: Well, thank you so much. You can say it. And so do you.
1: Okay. But you obviously work at it. But a lot of women who are getting older, obviously very busy time is something that, you know, when you have a family, you have a job, sometimes you don't get to the gym. But you're giving us some inspiration today. Tell us the routine that you suggest any woman 40 plus needs to do to look as good as you do.
2: Well, I think the cardiovascular research you just shared proved it. You know, twice weekly really gets you all the results that you want. I think there's a lot of discrepancy. Do I need three? Do I need more? You need two. Two, and you hit almost all the benefits you will from anything more. 45 to an hour, we've got to warm up and cool down. So we can't short sheet ourselves, but that's it. And you get so many benefits. Better sleep, number one, in addition to muscle, bone density, brain health, reducing dementia. Yeah.
1: I'm looking at some of your videos, too. You talk about creatine, and obviously that is something a lot of women maybe didn't know was something they could incorporate. It sort of had that, you know, oh, it's for bodybuilders. But now we know so much more about it for brain fog. But there's different types, Deborah. So what would you suggest we look for when buying the right creatine? I know JJ Virgin, who's has a one called Sheatine, which is kind of cool, too.
2: Absolutely. And the Sheatine she's got uses something called HCL. A lot of women have tried it before, and their complaint is causes bloating. I don't like it. That's mono hydrate. And when you try high HCL, there is much less bloating. It's just easier to absorb. So a lot of women have less resistance to that and find that they tolerate it so much better. Creatine does two magical things. One, it helps you get that extra little bit of strength during your workout. But two, when it's paired with the Sheatine product, with taurine, it also helps you recover. And that becomes harder to do as we age. So recovery is really important.
1: Yes.
2: Yeah.
1: And you're 62. A lot of women, as we, you know, age, we are, you know, entering perimenopause, menopause. And there's, you know, a sense some women are seeing the, you know, the pounds creep up year after year. But you're saying no matter what age you are, get started lifting, because there's a lot of data that it's never too late. And I think we need that inspiration, Deborah.
2: Absolutely. Even among adults who are 85 and older, we see gains in strength and gains in muscle mass in a relatively short amount of time with a little investment. These two total body workouts every week, and they don't have to be long nor exhausting. So you should have more energy when you're done, when you're lifting, than before you started. And if you're on the right track, you will.
1: So two times a week, warm up, cool down, 85, you can still build a lot of muscle. Of course, that's great as we look towards, you know, having more bone strength as well. You are such an inspiration, Deborah. Flipping 50, you certainly have the recipe for that. Thank you so much for sharing it. I think a lot of us are going to be working out a little bit stronger and more often now after seeing your Instagram feed.
2: Absolutely hope so. Thank you. Never too late.
1: All right. Never too late. That's right, ladies. And we'll get the guys in on it too, right? There you go. All right, Deborah, thank you. And I thank you all for joining us here on Bianca Across the Nation. American Agenda coming your way next. And you don't want to miss it because we will be hearing from President Trump. You can see the big crowds here, Lehigh Valley, Pennsylvania. They are awaiting President Trump's arrival. It is just moments away. It is a key swing district. We'll hear from the president right here on Newsmax. And I'll see you tomorrow at noon.

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0: We are awaiting remarks from President Trump, who's taking his message from the global stage to the factory floor. Just days after securing an interim agreement aimed at easing tensions with Iran, the president now making his first major trip outside of Washington, D.C. since those negotiations to the Rust Belt, the manufacturing heart of America. Welcome to American Agenda. I'm Bob Brooks.
1: And I'm Katrina Zash. Well, the commander-in-chief is headed to the Mack Trucks manufacturing facility in Macungie, Pennsylvania. That's about 30 miles away from where I grew up.
0: You know that area well.
1: I sure do. And he will be addressing the crowd there at any moment. Now, this visit focusing on the economy, American manufacturing, and blue-collar jobs at a time when voters remain sharply focused on rising costs, particularly fuel prices, following the disruption in the Middle East.
0: Pennsylvania remains one of the nation's most important political battlegrounds, and today's event takes place in the highly competitive 7th Congressional District, where Republican Congressman Ryan McKenzie faces what is expected to be a tough challenge in a race that could help determine control of the House.
1: That's right. And the Keystone State has four highly competitive House races this year, more than any other state. And political strategists on both sides see PA as ground zero in the fight for congressional power.
0: For the president, the visit is also an opportunity to reinforce his economic message, highlighting the administration's efforts to strengthen American industry, expand domestic production, and keep manufacturing jobs right here at home. We start this hour with our White House correspondent, Mike Carter. He's in Pennsylvania ahead of the president's remarks. He's at the rally, the speech. Mike, good to see you.
2: Yeah, guys, the president is on the ground here in eastern Pennsylvania, making his way over here to the Mack Trucks facility here in the Lehigh Valley. And one of the promises that President Trump made when he said the fighting would end in Iran is we would start to see gas prices come down. And, of course, when you're talking about gas and affordability and you're at a Mack Truck Center, well, let's talk about gas. According to AAA, gas is down big time across the country today. The average price for a gallon of gas now sitting at $3.92 a gallon. That's down 60 cents from a month ago. Here in the Keystone State, a gallon of gas will run you a little bit higher than the national average, but it too down more than 50 cents from this time last month. This morning, the president saying 19 million barrels of oil flowed out of the Hormuz Strait yesterday, an all-time record. Oil prices are tumbling down, and the world is a much safer place.
3: We took in more oil yesterday than we've ever, than has ever gone through the strait. You probably see that. We have an oil gusher. The strait is totally open. You know that. And we're negotiating. We'll see how that all goes. But we have two things. We have an open strait, and we have a country that will never have a nuclear weapon.
2: Pennsylvania has four competitive House districts this midterms, and one of the most hotly contested House seats anywhere in America is right here in Pennsylvania's 7th District. Of course, Congressman Ryan McKenzie, he's currently the occupant of the House seat here in Pennsylvania's 7th District, but he does face a challenger, Bob Brooks. Well, a different Bob Brooks. He's a union leader and a retired fireman from who prominent Democrats rallied behind before last month's competitive primary. Today, President Trump stumping for McKenzie here in the Lehigh Valley as part of the 2026 Department of Defense Appropriations Act. President Trump making Mack Trucks, having them receive $47 million in funding from the government. And that all went to a series of heavy dump trucks, and that costing or actually adding to about 100 jobs here in the Lehigh Valley. President Trump on his way today, trying to get away from talking only about Iran. The president just did minutes ago with some of the White House.
0: Okay, Bob Brooks. He has a good name. I'll say that.
1: Excellent name.
0: Okay, one of the best. Joining us now, Executive Vice President of the Steel Manufacturers Association, Brandon Harris. Brandon, pleasure to have you on. So let's talk about your industry, steel. You do any research? They are predicting $7 billion worth of U.S.-based steel manufacturing projects slated to begin the third quarter of this year. That's July 1st. We are now the third largest producer of steel in the world. Things are looking great for steel. Was this because of President Trump's tariffs and the policy that he has shaped for that industry?
4: Absolutely. Bob, Katrina, it's great to see you. President Trump and this administration, they have been a driving force behind the resurgence of the American steel industry and the revival of American manufacturing. The Section 232 steel tariffs, they were the most significant pro-manufacturing action in a generation, and they help spark an industrial renaissance that's revitalizing those communities across the country, including in Pennsylvania, which is steel country. Since last year alone, American steel production has increased by an extraordinary 5 million tons. And with those investments, we've got another 4 million tons expected to come online over the next 2 years. Thanks to that certainty, investment is being driven by the Section 232 steel tariffs. That 9 million ton increase alone is enough to build an additional 9 million cars in America. And that is what's bringing manufacturing back to America. Real industrial growth, billions in investment, expanded domestic production, and good paying jobs returning to American communities like Pennsylvania and the rest of the country. The results are clear. America, we're making more now, we're building more, and we're producing more in home than we were just a few years ago.
1: Brandon, we also know that President Trump is specifically at this Mack truck plant in Lehigh Valley, McCunty, Pennsylvania. As I said, Bob and I kind of anchoring Pennsylvania from our on our hometowns from the west side of the state for Bob, east side for me. I grew up not far from here, but of course, at this truck plant, trucking obviously central to this discussion that, of course, is important for many manufacturing jobs in terms of the next step and part of the entire operation there. But gas prices, obviously something that President Trump is going to be hitting on today, specifically touting those oil prices coming down with the agreement happening in Iran. Your take on that and how that will further benefit manufacturing and also trucking?
4: Absolutely. When you look at any of the inputs, gasoline is one of them. Electricity is one of them. Anytime you bring down those costs, Americans can spend more. Americans feel more prosperous. Look, from day one, President Trump made clear that rebuilding American manufacturing is a top priority through executive orders, through pro-growth trade policies, investment-focused agreements. Every bit of this puts American workers first and American industries first. And every one of these policies recognize that rebuilding American industry, it's not just an economic issue, but it's a national security issue as well. So there's gas prices coming down. Absolutely.
1: Yeah, Brandon, good point. They're also, I think, a national pride issue as well, and Americans feeling confident again in what we can produce here at home. All right. We appreciate it. Brandon Ferris, thank you.
4: Thank you.
1: All right, let's continue the conversation with senior advisor at the Heritage Foundation and former associate dean of business at Troy University, Alan Mendenhall, along with business and market analyst Seth Denson. Seth, I'm going to kick it off with you here. As Brandon was just talking about, there's also a big economic component to what President Trump is talking about today, not just with gas prices, but also with bringing manufacturing back to the United States. But again, let's focus on the economic part right here and those gas prices, and particularly the truck and that industry that President Trump is targeting today in Pennsylvania.
5: Yeah, Katrina, and no surprise that he chose Mack Truck, an iconic brand, but also owned by Volvo, a Swedish company that earlier this year made an announcement over $1 billion of investment in the United States, kind of harkening back to our pre-geopolitical conflict era when the president was really going to even outside of the U.S. companies and saying, we're going to be bringing manufacturing back and we need you to invest. Volvo was one of those companies. Surprised the president is making it a point that this is the stop that he's making in Pennsylvania.
0: Alan, also talk about the unemployment rate sitting at about 4.3%. That's about as low as the Fed likes to see it, or else you might start running into even more inflation issues, and that's standing above 4% right now. Talk about that, what that means.
6: Well, yeah, the economy added actually 172,000 non-farm payroll jobs in May, and the unemployment rate has held steady at 4.3%, so that's all good news. I think we're going to see gas prices drop even more with the strait fully open, as the president said. And you've got to realize, like, energy prices are embedded throughout the supply chain. So we've seen every month since the Iran conflict began that headline inflation has ticked up. Well, headline inflation includes energy and gas as measured by the CPI. But if you look at core inflation, which excludes energy and food prices, it's still maintained at below 3%, which suggests to me that the inflation that we're seeing is all directly related to energy costs, which is directly related to the strait being closed. So once the strait opens and those energy costs come down, then we'll see headline inflation come down to a number where sort of core inflation currently is.
1: Seth, also, though, as those things happen, all positive, it will take a while for Americans, most Americans, to actually feel some relief. What do you think is on the horizon there in terms of potential timelines when Americans will start saying, okay, I'm not as stressed out about the bottom line?
5: So a couple of things, Katrina.
1: Alan, that's for Seth. Thanks.
6: Okay, sorry.
5: Sorry, Alan. Katrina, I think what we're seeing, and if you actually look at where crude is today, it's only about $5 higher than it was before the conflict began. We oftentimes say that the price of the pump goes up like an escalator or an elevator, but comes down like an escalator. I do think that we will see it come down faster. We're already starting to see it. This was because we didn't necessarily have a supply problem. We had an access problem and an optics problem. But now that that's resolved, I would expect that we see costs come down. And to Alan's point, that is going to matriculate throughout the economy and other goods and services as well.
0: Alan, real quick, 10 seconds here. Fundamentally, you're saying the economy looks good once this energy problem gets solved with the strait.
6: Yeah, I think so. And if you look at capital markets, financial markets, which, again, those aren't markets, which are just people, all people buying and selling across the economy. But if you look at capital markets, they've hit so many records this year. I can't even keep track. I know we've had over 20 records hit with just the S&P 500 alone, but the Dow, NASDAQ, they're all breaking records. And so, you know, I'm optimistic.
0: Okay, got to leave it there. Alan, Seth, we always appreciate it. Good to see you both.
5: Thanks, y'all.
1: All right. President Trump now says that progress is being made in peace talks, with Iran agreeing to allow nuclear inspectors back into Iran for the first time since last year. But the Iranian regime, well, they're pushing back on that claim. The details straight ahead.
0: But first, a Brooklyn business that promises to treat customers with unconditional dignity is now accused of doing the exact opposite after banning Congressman Dan Goldman, mocking him online and sparking a DOJ civil rights probe. That controversy coming up next.
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0: nomination, but lost to Walter Mondale.
1: It's a reflection, I think, of a sad state of affairs that without knowing me, we could have had such a nice interaction. Two people, obviously from different backgrounds, different faiths, but that's what America is. What is going on in the Middle East is horrific. And the idea of accusing someone who you don't know of, you know, supporting a genocide, I mean, it's crazy.
2: That was Democratic Congressman from New York, Dan Goldman, responding after he was banned from a Brooklyn coffee shop over his support for Israel. The incident is now sparking a civil rights firestorm with the Justice Department taking notice.
3: The backlash was swift, with critics accusing the shop of anti-Semitism and hypocrisy, given its own mission statement promising this unconditional dignity for everyone. Goldman, for his part, said he brought the coffee as a thank you after staff let his daughter use the bathroom.
2: All of this comes as Goldman also faces a tough primary challenge from Mamdani endorsed former comptroller Brad Lander. Correspondent Christina Thompson is live right here in studio with us with the very latest on the story. Christina, what can you tell us?
4: Well, Goldman, he very innocently tried to purchase that coffee or did purchase that coffee at Poetica Coffee Shop in Brooklyn on Sunday. And he soon became the subject of a stunning social media post on the coffee shop's Facebook page. The post reads, "Hey, Congressman Dan Goldman, we see that you stopped by our shop today for a coffee. Do you see how it doesn't taste like genocide juice? See, here at Poetica, we don't serve racists, fascists, homophobes, genocide enablers, or anyone in between. Too bad we didn't recognize you right away, or we would have turned you away. We issued you a refund. We don't need your money. It probably came from AIPAC anyways. Enjoy your loss on Tuesday. Don't ever come to Poetica." Now, last night, Goldman made these remarks on CNN about his stance on Israel and this scathing social media post.
1: I have many issues with Prime Minister Netanyahu, but simply because I support the existence of Israel as a Jewish state, as the only Jewish state, does not by any means mean that I support everything that government does. And in fact, I do not.
4: The DOJ is now investigating this, warning an enforcement action could be coming. As Assistant AG for Civil Rights, Harmeet Dhillon says it's illegal to discriminate against someone based on religious beliefs. The coffee shop's website, actually, if you look on it, they say their mission statement is to treat all people with unconditional dignity. Bob, Katrina, something else coming out of this now, if you go on their Yelp has actually had to disable their page because of how many comments are coming on. And the coffee shop has since also deleted their social media for at least the time being.
2: Wow. Christina, are a lot of those, you know, if any of, the, of those comments pro-Goldman or pro-coffee
4: shop? It's pro-Goldman. It's people who are upset about what they saw happen.
2: Okay. Anti-Semitism rearing its hideous head.
5: Certainly didn't meet their motto, did they?
2: No, because it's only, I think only they treat you with dignity only if you share their beliefs.
5: That's right.
2: Yeah. All right.
4: Sad. I mean, it's with his daughter, too. Like,
2: ridiculous. All right. Christina Thompson, great story. Thank you. All right, here now with reaction, the former mayor of Bal Harbour, Florida, and the host of the Standpoint with Gabe Groisman podcast. Gabe Groisman, who also serves on the board of directors for the Republican Jewish Coalition. We're also joined by federal criminal defense attorney Ronald Chapman. All right, Mayor Groisman, I'm going to start with you here. It shows here just this story first and foremost that anti-Semitism is alive and unfortunately very ugly and right here in New York City. And it doesn't matter what political party you are on, simply by being Jewish, you can clearly be the victim of this hatred. And that vitriolic post just hammered the whole message home. Is this something that you think we'll continue to see? Will it get worse before it gets better?
6: Yeah, thanks for having me. It's definitely continuing to get worse. This is not a surprise for Jews across America. These are incidents that are happening all over our country. It seems like the bigger the city, the more often you're going to see something like this. It's incredible to know that it seems that the more liberal someone claims to be and the more illiberal that they actually are. Dan Goldman is a Democrat, a left-wing Democrat being challenged on his progressive left. You hear him in his comments trying to sort of couch his support for Israel. He doesn't support the government, but he supports the country. They don't care, Congressman Goldman. They're coming after all Jews, no matter what our political party is. And it's important to note that there are over 1 million Jews in New York City. It's the city with the most Jews in the entire world. And the message that all 1 million Jews heard in the city of New York and all across the world is they're not welcome in this coffee shop. And it's not the only one. It's not the first. And unfortunately, it won't be the last.
3: Ronald, I want you to talk about this potential case that Harmy Dillon might bring. You cannot discriminate against patrons based on their race, religion, or national origin. What do you think happens with this and where this goes?
7: One expensive cup of coffee, let me tell you, I bet this place will be closed in about 24 hours. This is when wokeness is used as a fascist sword. And the reality is we have the 1964 Civil Rights Act to apply to this case, which makes it clearly illegal to discriminate on this basis. Politics is one thing, but discriminating against somebody based on their religion or national origin is clearly prohibited when you're providing a service in this country. The only way that this coffee shop could defend this is if you went all the way back to the same arguments people were making during Jim Crow, which is the irony in this case completely.
2: Yeah, excellent point there. You know, and Gabe, want to get your thoughts, though, on the fact that Mayor Mamdani, of course, the mayor of New York City, is obviously declared, Democratic Socialist. And the candidate that he is pushing is going up against Chapman here. There's a lot of discussion about the fact that the Democratic Party is not the Democratic Party anymore, and now it is getting pushed further and further to the left to become the Socialist Party. And it seems that Mamdani may be taking the lead there. And again, we know from a lot of critiques that Mamdani certainly is not a supporter of Jewish Americans.
6: Yeah, absolutely. Look, in the Democratic Party, the fringe is now in the driver's seat and driving the party through and through. It's important to note a couple things. One, when Mamdani's office was called for a statement, this is pretty easy, right? The job of a mayor, first and foremost, is to protect all of his residents or his or her residents. The response from his office, from a staffer, according to many reports in the news, was, "We are against genocide." That was their response to this incident. It's a wink and a nod. It's an approval exactly of this kind of behavior. It's incredible to note that the other entity that has jurisdiction here would be the New York Commission on Human Rights. And we know that this the National Jewish Advocacy Center made a referral to them this morning. We will be waiting. All we're going to hear from them is crickets. Instead, it's going to be Trump's Department of Justice with Harmeet Dillon at the head who are going to advocate for Jewish Americans across the country. That's just the reality of the world we're living in. It's not something we can celebrate, but we do have to fight.
2: All right. And of course, we're talking about Goldman, not Chapman. Ronald Chapman is our guest here, along with Mayor Groysman. We appreciate both of your insight. Thank you.
6: Thanks for having
7: you.
2: All right. Well, four states holding primary elections today, but New York is drawing the most attention. We were just talking about it as New York City's Mayor Zohran Mamdani is bucking party leadership and looking to take down sitting members of Congress. A closer look in just a moment.
3: But first, Israel and Lebanon set to hold their fifth round of negotiations as the two sides look to secure a deal that will end the fighting and disarm Hezbollah. Going to have a live report on that coming up.
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0: such an ordinary thing to walk home from high school. Her name was Mickey Costanzo, just 16. She didn't have far to go, seemed perfectly safe, until it wasn't. 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
1: Turning out of Switzerland, where the technical teams for the U.S. and Iran appear to be making progress in peace talks. Vice President J.D. Vance says the two sides built a good foundation for a final deal and will continue those negotiations over the coming days and weeks.
2: The president announcing on Truth Social, quote, Iran has fully and completely agreed to highest level nuclear inspections long into the future. This will ensure nuclear honesty. If they did not agree to this, there would be no further negotiations.
1: The U.S. has now agreed to temporarily lift oil sanctions against Iran, with Treasury Secretary Scott Bessent writing on X, quote, in line with the ongoing productive talks in Switzerland, Iran has committed to free and open transit in the Strait of Hormuz and to permit International Atomic Energy Agency inspectors into their country. As part of the framework, Treasury has issued a temporary 60-day general license authorizing the production, delivery, and sale of Iranian oil.
2: Now, the progress in the deal comes as Israeli officials are reportedly voicing concerns that President Trump is strengthening Iran's hand in Lebanon, with some of the new understandings reached between the two sides in Switzerland.
1: Officials from Israel and Lebanon are set to meet for their fifth round of peace talks today, hoping to secure a deal that would end the fighting that has displaced more than 1 million people since March.
2: Our foreign affairs correspondent, Alex Salvi, he's live in Tel Aviv with the latest on all of this, Alex.
3: Yeah, Bob, Katrina, those conversations going on for about 5 hours at this point. Any progress or lack thereof could have major ramifications for the Middle East peace effort more broadly. A State Department official saying that Secretary of State Marco Rubio spoke to the leaders of the two countries last Friday, setting up the stage for these talks that are taking place today, with the primary goal here trying to advance a broader agreement between Israel and Lebanon. Now, those two countries do have a shared objective here, and that being to eliminate the threat that's posed by Iran's terror proxy group Hezbollah, which is operating inside of Lebanon, and putting this larger peace effort in jeopardy, with Secretary of State Marco Rubio just a few moments ago saying that the Israel-Lebanon talks should be viewed as separate, but very much so related to the ongoing talks between the United States and Iran.
4: Now, there's an Iranian issue with regard to Lebanon, and that is their support and sponsorship of Hezbollah. And so that factor will be discussed as part of our conversations with the Iranians. But as far as the future of Lebanon belongs to the Lebanese people through their sovereign elected government. And that's who we're going to be working with.
3: Now, for context here, IDF troops are currently operating in southern Lebanon. The Lebanese government wants them out, and Iran wants any ceasefire agreement that is reached with the United States to be extended to Lebanon. Now, the problem here is that Israel is not a party to that memorandum of understanding that was reached between the United States and Iran. In fact, Israel was not even represented at those talks in Switzerland over the weekend. And Prime Minister Benjamin Netanyahu is vowing to support his people's right to defense, regardless of what comes out of the talks between Washington and Tehran. Now, as you mentioned, Vice President J.D. Vance expressing a cautious degree of optimism following the weekend, saying that there's already been some significant milestones reached by the United States, which includes allowing U.N. inspectors into Iran's nuclear facilities and addressing one of the hot-button issues of that memorandum of understanding, that being the unfreezing of Iranian assets. Vice President Vance says that any money that would come from those assets must be used to purchase U.S. agricultural products, with guardrails in place to ensure that Iran does not use that money to fund its terror groups across the region, namely being Hezbollah. Now, of course, all of this coming with a degree of caution, acknowledging the fact that, for example, the United States and Iran are not parties to these ongoing negotiations between Israel and Lebanon, and they're so very much so out of their control when it comes to this facet of the talks. In Tel Aviv, Alex Salvi, Newsmax.
2: All right, for more on this, let's bring in former Undersecretary of Defense and former Secretary of Veterans Affairs Robert Wilkie, along with Newsmax foreign policy analyst and former Trump foreign policy advisor Dr. Waleed Fares. Pleasure, as always, to see you both. Secretary Wilkie, going to start with you on this. So let's talk about the latest that we know about. Iran's going

0: Ice Cube's Big 3 is back. The most competitive basketball league on earth is on CBS this Saturday. Big 3 All-Star Dwight Howard and the LA Riot take on Greg Monroe and the Dallas Power. Then Coach Rick Mahorn, Sensation Nasir Khor, and the Detroit Amps look to protect home court against back-to-back MVP Michael Beasley and the defending champs Miami 305. The game played the way you love. 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
3: Results would have been in a different world. But right now, we need to look at the options that we did so far. Option A, beginning of the year, 3 months, we went after the regime. The president was very important in that process, because he actually told the militias, we still have those postings, told the militias, surrender your weapons, and then we're going to change everything. The result would have been, had we continued, we were at 80%, would have been a new government, a friendly government. We didn't have to negotiate any Hormuz, anything. The money will be going back to the people of Iran, represented by the government. That government will be an ally of us. We won't have the pain of negotiating. And on top of it, the Islamic regime side is playing. That's what the president said most recently. He said, well, we agree with you on something inside the room, the offices, and then you come and say something else. That would have been option A. Option B is what we're doing right now, is being very patient. That's what the president, the vice president, are trying to pull that agreement and then try to execute it. Probably the president is going to get to a point, and he is hinting about it, that if we feel and see that this is not going to work, we'll go to option C. And option C is borrowing from option A and continue to invite for the negotiations and the dialogue. But on the ground, we need to be doing something else, which is a significant pressure on the Islamic regime in Iran.
4: Secretary Wilkie, final 30 seconds to you.
5: Yeah, no, I agree completely. I think we have all of the levers. And we should not have let off the pressure. They had very little money left in their treasury, and we're paying them before there are any actual concessions. But I do think that the president's warning, that if he feels that they are continuing to drag this out, that the military option is there, and the Iranian regime is at its most vulnerable militarily since Khomeini came to power in 1979. So we still have options. And as Netanyahu said, the immediate military urgency for the region is probably a lot less than it was when we started this in February.
6: All right. We appreciate it. Secretary Robert Wilkie, Dr. Waleed Faris, thank you.
3: Thank you so much.
4: Okay. Acting Attorney General Todd Blanche announcing extraordinary measures to crack down on fraud, including a bust. Busting thousands of miles away from U.S. soil. You can explain how they went about doing that. That story at the top of the hour.
6: Primary day in four states today, but the state of New York is drawing heavy attention as New York City Mayor Zohran Mamdani, of course, the Democratic Socialist, his words, has put his political capital on the line by endorsing candidates to take out sitting members of his very own party, well, at least the Democrat Party.
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2: Democratic Party infighting, hitting a fevered pitch, and in the center of that battle, New York City Mayor Zohran Mamdani. He is wading into today's primaries. Mamdani has taken the unusual step of endorsing challengers to city members of Congress. Now, remember, he's a mayor, creating a break between himself and party leadership, specifically House Minority Leader Hakeem Jeffries.
3: Among all the races in the Empire State, two stand out. In New York's 10th congressional district, Congressman Dan Goldman faces off against Mamdani-backed Brad Lander.
2: But the race that has taken the ugliest turn is in New York's 13th congressional district. That is between chair of the Hispanic Caucus, Adriano Espaillat, and Darielisa Avila Chevalier, who received Mamdani's endorsement.
3: Chevalier has drawn national attention for many of her past comments, including calling for the end of any deportations, defunding the police, and the abolition of prisons.
2: Correspondent Sarah Williamson is in New York City with a preview of today's races. Sarah, what can you tell us?
4: Hey, guys, good to be with you. Well, today's Democratic primaries really could be an insight into which direction the party is heading, because Adriano Espaillat is not the only incumbent who is under pressure. You mentioned Congressman Dan Goldman, who is facing perhaps the toughest race of his career against former New York City comptroller Brad Lander.
5: A lot of people in this district are also saying, I don't want to be sending bombs to Netanyahu. But mostly what people are saying is, like, I love New York City. The energy and spirit that has been moving in the days since the Knicks win is kind of extraordinary. That's built on Jalen and OG's tip-in, but it's also built on, like, what an incredible city this is.
4: It's seen as a proxy battle between the Democratic establishment and the party's progressive wing. Goldman has the backing of House Democratic leader Hakeem Jeffries and Governor Kathy Hochul, whereas Lander is endorsed by Senator Bernie Sanders and Mayor Mamdani, who did drop by here earlier today.
6: What we see in these candidacies is a referendum on whether the kind of leadership we have is the one that is serving the people of the city.
4: Another one to keep an eye on as well, guys, is at the open 7th congressional district, where Brooklyn Borough President Antonio Reynoso is facing Assemblywoman Claire Valdez. Valdez also has the support of Mayor Mamdani and the Democratic Socialists, while Reynoso is backed by outgoing Congresswoman Nadia Velazquez and the broader coalition of Labor and establishment Democrats. But the polls open at 6 a.m. today and are expected to and will be closing at 9 p.m. with results expected shortly after that. There is a expected low turnout, voter turnout across the board here. So really, every vote counts in these primaries today. Guys, back to you.
2: Joining us now, political commentator and federal attorney at Mills Legal LLC, Dante Mills, along with senior contributor at The Federalist, Ben Weingarten. Also joining us, former Obama administration official Ashwani Jain. All right, gentlemen, let's get into it. Ashwani, I'm going to start with you here. Interesting, we're seeing a New York City mayor, a self-proclaimed Democratic Socialist, as you well know, getting his feet wet, I will say, in a Congress primary here, congressional primaries, going against sitting members who are in the Democratic Party in favor of those who are much further left. Your take on this?
7: And that's actually how Mamdani won himself, right? And these primaries are going to be a reflection on whether Democrats finally learn the lessons of the past. And as I explained in Project 2027, when polling consistently shows that a majority of Americans support progressive policies, then the problem is that my party, the establishment, continues to chase moderates instead of that base. And that's exactly what Mamdani's endorsements are about. Mamdani himself is backing a slate that is built on bold ideas. And I think 6 months into office, while his political strength is surging, and while he's telling people that, hey, I'm going to put my capital on the line to prove that the base will show up when you inspire it. And that is a message for anyone in the establishment, especially as we look even toward the midterms.
3: Well, Ben, I would agree.
2: Yeah. Sorry, real quick, Ashwani, I just want to clarify. So you were saying that the Democratic base now is no longer moderate Democratic base, but now are have moved collectively further left to be more progressive or even democratic socialist? Just quickly, just want to confirm that's what you're saying.
7: Correct. And polling backs that up with policies like Medicare for All, ending the genocide in the Middle East,
2: okay.
7: and actually health care and housing for everyone.
2: Okay.
3: Certainly are bold ideas. I will agree with you on
2: they
3: that.
2: Are bold
3: Ben,
2: ideas,
3: what
2: yeah.
3: I want to talk about is the Chevalier. Some of the past comments she has made on social media, that includes having a world without borders, police or prisons, Israel doesn't exist, and to abolish our border, especially the United States, and that all deportation is wrong. So that clearly, if she wins, I would agree with Ashwani.
2: And no prisons, right?
3: No prisons.
2: Oh, right. Okay.
3: None
8: also
3: of that.
8: No
3: that's
8: property.
3: Where their party's going. Yes.
8: Yeah, that too. Look, I think I agree with Ashwani to the extent that he's talking about blue jurisdictions in this country. We have a Democrat socialist takeover of a bunch of cities, including New York, D.C. In Los Angeles, there's a serious competitor there. And Karen Bass was very far left to begin with, and Seattle on top of that. But do I think that that actually reflects where the broad majority of the American people are? No. So I think in blue jurisdictions, you're going to continue to have these insurgent candidates who are going to win in certain cases. Now, we'll see in New York. We'll see with Chevalier. She definitely does personify the sort of red-green axis on the left side, which is terrifying and should be terrifying for New Yorkers. But remember, AOC beat Joe Crowley in a similar kind of dynamic of an election here, establishment versus AOC, which was a very low turnout election. So you can win with only thousands, mere thousands
3: sure.
8: of votes potentially in a primary,
2: exactly.
8: and then you're on a glide path to the seat.
2: Right. It's like if you have these grassroots groups behind you who are pulling people and pushing people to the polls, again, it doesn't take that many votes when not a lot of people are showing up. Dante, the state of the Democratic Party, do you agree with what Ashwani is saying about the base?
9: I do not, and not at all. I don't think New York, one, is representative of the entire nation. It is a major city, and just like Brad was saying, I think cities should be viewed differently than the nation and how they look at it. I think New York 10, specifically with Goldman, is a perfect example of establishment versus progressive ideology. The Democratic Party, they are struggling with an identity, and some people want ideas put out there. And like you were just saying, when you have ideas, it can generate people going to the polls over an establishment where it's like, well, I'm going to get the same thing. There's no reason for me to leave my house and go vote. So sometimes you have those surprise elections where progressives get people to show up and they actually win an election. It doesn't mean that the entire Democratic Party is moving in that direction. I don't think we are. I think the country is center right, but the Democratic Party is center left, and I think that's where it should be, although we do welcome some ideas right now because I think there's changes that can be made.
3: Or maybe it's a vote. You got to look at Graham Platner, too.
2: That's right.
3: Socialist.
2: Yeah.
3: Katie Wilson
2: Katie, yep.
3: out in Seattle. It's beyond New York City.
9: Yeah, but you're naming, as you just said,
3: what
9: cities that are.
2: Except for Maine,
3: but those are the, it's happening.
8: And they're symbolically and substantively significant. We're talking about the financial capital of the country or the entertainment capital of the country. And let me just say, though, I think most Americans would dispute the idea that the genocide in the Middle East, the implication
2: I
8: that Ashwani
2: that.
8: Said, was Israel. The genocide, the attempted genocide, was Hamas on October 7th, and then Hezbollah after, not the other way around. And I think I'm with the majority of Americans on that, and Ashwani is not.
2: Yeah.
3: Got to leave it there. Ashwani, Ben, Dante, we appreciate it.
7: Thank you.
2: Secretary of War Pete Hegseth is set to give a classified briefing to House Republicans on military funding as the U.S. and Iran look to close in on a final peace deal. We're going to have a live report straight ahead.
3: But first, a major new Harvard review says there may be no safe levels of drinking any alcohol when it comes to cancer risk and questions whether moderate drinking really actually helps your heart. Details on that on the Wellness Report.
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0: leaders, the big guys are building. They're trying to get a contract for 15,000 trucks. 15,000. I said, that's a lot. I said, how many are you looking for? 10, 15? No, 15,000, sir. That's a lot of trucks. For more than 100 years, this legendary company has been making trucks right here in eastern Pennsylvania, building the heavy-duty machinery that keeps our economy rolling, our factories moving, and our industries roaring all across the nation. And you are the men and women who put your pride and spirit into those beautiful words stamped on every Mack truck that said, made in the USA. It's made in the USA. And I want to especially thank the president of Mack Trucks, Stephen Roy, who I just met, who is a great guy, a great patriot, very Republican too, which I like. He's a very strong Republican. Stephen, where are you, Stephen? Stephen. We got to get a certain very talented congressman reelected. You know that. We got to get him. Where are you? Where are you, Mr. Congressman? We got to get you back in. Thank you. And thank you, Stephen. But a very special thanks to every single worker at this fantastic factory. The job you're doing here is incredible. And I know you're applying for a big one, and we'll see how that goes. We'll have to call up some people and see if it's good. If your price is right, is your price right, Stephen? I don't know. Maybe we'll get it down a little bit. We'll get it down. 15,000 trucks. That's a lot of trucks. But that's what this is all about. It's greatness. You built this country, and you are the ones who are making America great again. We're the hottest country in the world for decades. For decades, the workers of this commonwealth watched globalist politicians let other countries rip you off and close your factories, rob your jobs, take them away to foreign lands. And then I came along. We stopped it very quickly. Then we had a rigged election. Then we had a rigged election, but they were so stupid, they kept everything going a little bit for us. And what we've done in the last year and a half, nobody's ever seen anything like it. They put America first, they put China first, they put illegal aliens first and everybody else first, but you. But we put you first by a lot. But at long last, you finally have a president who is putting workers first, putting Pennsylvania first, and putting America first. We're doing that, and we're doing it like nobody's ever seen before. And starting on my first day back in office, and this goes all the way back to 2016, too, but right from a year and a half ago, nobody's ever seen anything like this. We're the hottest country anywhere in the world by a lot. But I stood up to the trade cheaters. They're cheaters and abusers and violators of the world like no president has ever stood up before. And now I'm standing up again because Iran cannot have a nuclear weapon, if that's okay. And we're doing quite well. I placed 50% tariffs on foreign copper, aluminum, and steel so they couldn't come in and steal your jobs. And sometimes even more than 100% tariffs. They weren't going to come in from foreign lands and steal your jobs. If they wanted to come in, they pay 100%, they pay 200%, they pay I don't care what it is. They're not going to steal your jobs, okay? And they stop. And right now we have more factories being built, and I mean car factories, AI factories, factories of every type, than we've ever had in the history of our country by 3 times. That's because they didn't want to pay the tariff. How don't you pay a tariff? You build your factory here and you hire American workers. It's quite simple, actually. But as you know, I placed a 25% tariff on foreign automobiles, and very importantly, I posed a 25% tariff on medium and heavy-duty trucks so that Mack Truck could do very well with its factory in Pennsylvania. But all American roads will be filled with American trucks very shortly. Very few people are able to compete with us anymore. They used to rip us off. It was like we were a bunch of babies. American labor worked with us, too. I just met the head of your unions, and They've been terrific. They work with us and they're fair. They treat it as good. Maybe we can negotiate a little bit tougher. Where the hell are the union guys? Those guys are great. They're great. There they are. I want to just say hello. We gotta make sure you vote for our congressman here. I'm not doing this for my help. Right? Muser. We even have Muser here. That's right. Within a single year of taking office, I slashed trade deficit with China by the largest amount in the history of trade. And we, by the way, have the biggest trade deficit cut in the history of our country, 67%. Think of this. We had a trade deficit. We cut our trade deficit. If you're a president and you cut it by 1%, they say, oh, you're doing a great job. 2%, you're a genius. I cut it by 67%. That's why you have all of these factories being built. They'll soon be opening. They're already opening. But when those factories are opening, I don't know what you're going to do. You're going to negotiate very good salaries, that I can tell you, because they need you. In many ways, they need you more than you need them. American exports to the rest of the world are up by $150 billion. You hear that, Bo? It's not bad. You've got to wrestle a long way to make that. Bo is going to have to win a lot of tournaments to have to make that money. Think of it, $150 billion up. We never had that. We always have losses. We take in much more than we send out. Now we're up $150 billion, and that's nothing, because when all these factories are opening up, Mr. Senator, another great one, what a great senator you have. Did you fight hard? David, did you fight hard? He was with me at, I think, every stop. I said, where the hell is David? He's right there, sir. And he's working hard, and he's a great guy, and he's working very hard for you. But a short time ago, we were a dead country. We were laughed at all over the world. We were a dead country. People were laughing. They were saying, what the hell happened to that country? The king of Saudi Arabia said it 2 years ago. I was over there. He said, you know, sir, 2 years ago, you were a dead country, and now you're the hottest country anywhere in the world. It's true. And we're hotter now than we were then. He then proceeded to announce that he's investing $2 trillion in our country, along with Qatar, along with UAE. Bahrain is investing, Kuwait's investing, but countries from all over the world, they're all investing in the United States. 2 years ago, they wouldn't even think of it. They thought we were finished. When I went to China 2 weeks ago, I met with President Xi, and we greeted each other, and he looked at me and said, man, do you move fast. Because they thought they had us, but now it's really the opposite. We are doing numbers that nobody's ever seen before. So it's great. It's great. We had a great meeting. But as you know, we just achieved a historic peace agreement with Iran to end the conflict in the Strait of Hormuz. And by the way, yesterday, 19 million barrels of oil flowed out of the Strait of Hormuz, a very beautiful place. That's the most oil in the history of the Strait. No, it's never been any, you've never seen anything like that. It's called an oil gusher. And most importantly, we are ensuring one thing very importantly, because this is why I did it. I did it for this reason, 99% for this. Iran will never have a nuclear weapon. And they've agreed to that. But remember, this wasn't easy. We had 47 years worth of presidents and other people, other countries, too. We're not the only one that never did anything. They were the bully of the Middle East. And now we're leaving Iran with no Navy, no Air Force, no anti-aircraft, no missile capability, no nuclear program. We're leaving them without any nuclear capacity, and they've agreed to that. And we're getting along quite well, although if you read the fake news, you never know. Think of it. The fake news. They have no army. They have no navy. They have no air force. They have no anti-aircraft. We can fly over Tehran just at will. Nobody going to do anything to us. And then I read the fake news that they're doing quite well. They're not doing quite well. These people right there. Look at all of them. Whoa. Whoa. Whoa. That's a lot of press. That's almost as much press as Bo had at the White House last week when he knocked out his opponent in the first round. Right? I think you had more. Bo had more press. But the Iran economy has been crushed and their defense industrial base has been damaged so severely that it'll take them many years to rebuild, many, many years. And now we're trying to work out a deal that's fair. And we also want to work out a deal. You know, the stock market hit a new high today again. And oil, for the first time in months, hit, think of it, $70 a barrel. So we got it 70. That equates to a very low price. That oil is going to come charging down. And with oil comes everything else. Because I inherited from these Democrats. You know, they're Democrats. I changed the E for a U. It's very simple, Democrats. I don't know why I didn't think of that 9 years ago. I just thought of it about a month ago. They're Democrats because their policies are so dumb. Men and women sports. You know, Bo is with one of the great champions, Tony. Tony, could you have taken most women in the heavyweight champion? He was the heavyweight champion of the world. Do you think you would have had trouble with a woman of approximately your size? Be hard to find a woman of your size, but if we did, I think you would have been okay. What do you think, Bo? Could he have handled it? I think so. What about you, Bo? Could you handle a woman of approximately your, what, 182 or something? Think there's a 182-pounder that could give you a little tussle? I don't think so. I don't think so. He's such a nice guy. You say, no, no, not really. I don't think so. When she looked at those ears of Bo, when she looked at those ears, she'll say, I'll take a pass. She'll say, I'm not going to fight that guy. The average price of gasoline nationwide is down 60 cents a gallon just from a short while ago. And remember this. Remember this. We had to make this detour. We had to go to Iran. You can't let them blow up the Middle East and then us, if that's possible. We would have gotten them before, but they would have blown up Israel. They would have blown up the entire Middle East. You can't let that. You want to see a bad economy? That's a bad economy. So, but remember that our oil in the middle of this conflict was less than it was for sleepy Joe Biden. And this, and we're putting out a fire. Biden, Clinton, Bush, all of them. Barack Hussein Obama. Have you heard of him? Have you heard of Barack Hussein Obama? None of them did anything. Obama gave them $1.7 billion in green cash. Remember, on a 747, they flew over piles of cash. $1.7 billion. Gave them hundreds of billions of dollars and thought they could bribe them into peace. No, the only thing they understand is what these guys in the front row understand is the hammer. Because if you look at what we did to their nuclear capacity with those beautiful B-2 bombers, that was truly a hammer. In fact, we named it a hammer. Operation Hammer. But our economy is ready to soar to levels the world has not seen before. I believe that, David. I think it's going to levels that nobody's ever seen before. All these factories are being built, and they're going to be occupied, and they're hiring people now. And it's going to be something very beautiful. I don't know who's going to follow me, but remember that I was the one that did it, okay? Somebody's going to walk into office, and they're going to have the most successful country in history, and they're going to be bragging what a great job they did. Now, we did it. In 4 long years of the crooked Joe Biden administration, they got less than $1 trillion of new investments. So think of it, crooked Joe. What do you like better, sleepy Joe or crooked Joe? Ready? Sleepy Joe. Crooked Joe. I'm surprised. I like sleepy Joe better, but crooked Joe. They're both good. I use them both. But in less than 1 year, so they did much less than $1 trillion of investment from outside the world. Much less than $1 trillion. We just have the final. We had 11 months at 18, but we just got the final. $19.1 trillion in 12 months. Can you believe it? Investment from all over the globe. And since the election, the stock market has set 73 all-time records. In other words, yeah, sit down. We've got plenty of time here. It's an honor that you're all standing. Oh, look who we have, the Wall. Stand up, Wall. Look at this guy. Oh, I'm going to get a suit just like that guy. I'll bet he's been to 200 rallies. Him and where are my guys? Oh, look at my guys. Front row Joes. I got these front row Joes. Where are the women from North Carolina? They're here. They travel all over the world. I don't know what the hell's with their husbands. These beautiful women from North Carolina. They travel all over. They went to 200 rallies. How many rallies have Front Row Joe's gone to? Hundreds. Everyone. And then it was very sad. My last rally, I said, I may never see you again, right? And then we won the election in a landslide. And who the hell do I see? I see my Front Row Joes. So I'm happy about that. Thank you. What a group. We had some group. We'd be all over the place. And when they didn't make the front row, it was very demeaning to them. They were not happy, right? But the front row, they became actually very famous, Front Row Joes. And the typical 401k, as you know, is up almost $30,000 in, it was 12 months, it was 13 months. It's up 44%. Think of that. Up 44%. Because, you know, as goes the stock market, so goes a lot of your own wealth. And I tell about this police officer. I met a police officer first time, similar thing, but now the numbers are even more. I was in New York. I met a great police officer, New York finest. And he said, sir, I want to thank you. I said, for what? He said, my wife didn't think much of me very much. We were having marital difficulty, actually. She thought I was nothing. I'm a police officer. I'm a tough guy. I looked at him. The muscles were all over the place. He didn't suffer from that. But she thought maybe that muscle wasn't so good because he was always losing money in the stock market. And he said, sir, in the last year and a half, my 401k is up 74%, sir. And she thinks I'm Warren Buffett. She thinks I'm a super genius. I said, how are you getting along with her? He said, well, I'm not so sure I like her anymore, but I won't tell you that. I refuse to say that. He's getting along just fine. But a lot of people have come up to me, Dave, and they thanked us. 401ks, you know, the stock market. Who has a 401k here? Yeah, look, a lot of people. More Americans are working today than at any time in the history of our country, and we've created over 32 now. Think of this. 32,000 new jobs just starting in Pennsylvania alone. David, you have to get credit for that. And in the last few months alone, we've added 2,600 Pennsylvania manufacturing jobs, and that number is going to go much, much higher as the factories start to open. Because right here in Lehigh Valley, Eli Lilly has just announced, great company, by the way, drug company, a $3.5 billion investment in a brand new state-of-the-art manufacturing facility right down the road that's going to create over 1,000 jobs, just that one. Nokia is investing $30 million to expand its semiconductor testing and packaging operations, thousands of jobs. And B. Braun has announced a $20 million expansion of its medical device manufacturing operation in Allentown. I love Allentown. I love any place that votes for me, which is the entire state of Pennsylvania, the entire Commonwealth. Never make the mistake of using the word state. Well, I'm not sure that people care, but the Commonwealth of Pennsylvania voted for us at levels that nobody's ever seen before, David, and you too. And we're proud of you because you had guts. This man had guts. He lost one time to a tough candidate. Then he did it again to a tougher candidate. And I tell him, if he didn't win, his wife, who's a beautiful woman, would have left him. I'm telling you. Dina, she would have left him. So he had great courage doing it a second time. He was a very successful guy. He ran. Stand up, David. She would have left. I was so worried because he's a friend of mine. And that was a tough race. You know, he was running against a guy 24 years and his father was in for like 30 years. That's a long time, and he had to beat him knowing the pressure. That's called pressure, knowing his wife was gone if he didn't make it. She was gone 100%. But he's married actually to a terrific woman. She probably would have stayed. I'm not 100% sure. And last year, I saved a great American company, U.S. Steel, and we're keeping its headquarters in Pennsylvania where it belongs. And $17 billion has been invested by a great company in saving you. So they were gone. I think they were closed up and they were ready to go. And now they're building factories like nobody's ever seen. They're expanding the operations and building a couple of brand new steel plants. They're up to over $17 billion, which is a lot more than they even told us, because they've fallen in love with this Commonwealth. They've fallen in love with your whole area, the people. I think they've fallen in love with the people more than anything else is what they told me, because they've done more than they said they would. And thanks to our great Republican majorities in Congress, last 4th of July, I proudly signed the largest tax cuts in American history. We gave you the biggest tax cuts in American history. Not bad. Not bad. We delivered no tax on tips, no tax on overtime, and no tax on Social Security for our great Pennsylvania seniors. No tax. And our tax cuts are projected to boost take-home pay for Pennsylvanians by an average of more than $10,000 a year per household. Think of that. Not bad. That alone should win us the midterms. We got to win the Muser. We got to win the midterms. Muser's another great guy, stand-up Muser. Been with me forever. He was thinking about running for governor. I think he would have won, but he was thinking about running for governor. And I said, I want you to stay in Congress. I want you to stay. And we appreciate it. You've done a great job. But always remember, every single Democrat in Congress voted against our tax cuts. So think of it. All of those tax cuts and many more, they want to raise your taxes, not lower them. They voted against tax cuts. You know, all my life, I sort of been political in that I found it very interesting. I was a very successful real estate person, but I love watching politics. And my whole life, I've watched politics saying, we will cut your taxes. We will cut. I never heard these people say, we will raise your taxes. This country has gotten very strange politically, especially with all the communists that are up for election. You know, you have communists. These aren't socialists. These are communists. And they're all up. How about the guy in Maine? He's got the Nazi stickers. He's got the whole deal, and they're trying to say that's a... So for 8 years, 10 years, they said Trump is a Nazi. Now they can't say that anymore because they have a guy with a tattoo on his chest. It's unbelievable. But they voted against no tax on Social Security. They voted against no tax on tips. They voted against no tax on overtime, and if they got into office... You will have all of those taxes and all of that money that you're saving, including the big savings on Social Security. It's going to all be terminated. You're going to have to start paying it. They want to pay it. I don't know what's wrong with these people. They voted in favor of the estate tax or the death tax on your farms and your businesses. You know, farmers and small business people, they love their children. If they love them, it's great. Most of the people love them. Some can't stand. I know people that can't stand their kids. They're not going to leave them 10 cents. But if you love your child, you want to leave your farm, especially from these farmers, it's born in them somehow. They want to have their children on the farm. The children don't want to leave, but sometimes they're land rich and cash poor. You know, I've known that expression too. I've oftentimes been land rich and cash poor. It's not a good period of time. And you die and you have a estate and they tax you at 40, 50, 60%. And they end up losing their farm, losing their small business. And in many cases, you don't read about this, they commit suicide. They actually go out and commit suicide because they're forced off their farm by a bank. They have to go out and borrow money from a bank. And they're forced to go out, borrow the money. They're unable to pay the loan in the bank. Even if it's a nice bank, they give them a chance, they give them another chance, and then they ultimately foreclose, they lose everything, and in many cases, they commit suicide. And I said, we're not going to have that crap go on. So you have no estate tax to pay on your small farm, small business, on your farms, your businesses, and you can, if you love your children, you can leave your farm or your small business to your child, and they're not going to lose it. If you don't love your children, then don't listen to what I'm saying because it doesn't matter. If you don't like them, don't leave them anything. The hell with them. They probably deserve it. But think of it. The Democrats voted against the border wall. The border wall gave us the safest border. We have the safest border now in the history of the country. They voted against Voter ID. You know why they voted against voter ID? Because they want to cheat. There's only one reason, Mr. Wall, right?
1: They want to cheat.
0: Correct. Correct. Where do I get that suit? One day, I don't know if it's very presidential, I'm going to walk up in a suit with the design of the wall on it. I don't know. What do you think? I already have a lot. You know, I have a very elegant wife, and she says, darling, please, please, don't dance. It's not presidential. I said, but the people love it when I dance at the end. And she said, please, please, the men in women's sports, please don't do the weightlifting thing. And don't do the swimming thing. You know, the weightlifter where he goes up and the record stood for years and years and years. And this young lady, she's trying out for the Olympics and she's going to do it. And the record stood for 19 years and they put an eighth of an ounce on one side, an eighth of an ounce on the other. They have to understand Melania, who's now a movie star, she got the number one. Can you believe she hit big with a movie? That's not good. There can only be one star in a family. Please remember that. But they put a little eighth, like a feather on one side, a little bit, just to break the record. The parents are sitting right there where Big Bo is. He's a nasty guy, that punch he threw. Got to be very nice to Bo. I got to be very nice. Got to make sure he's never angry at me. But she said her parents are right there in the front, and they're so proud. The father's not so proud because he knows she's not going to do it. Because she's a woman, it's a lot of weight. The mother, though, is screaming, darling, I love you. Do it. And she gets over the weights, and she stares. And then she gets him, and she gets him. And the mother's screaming, darling, I love you, darling. And the father's looking, saying she has no chance. And she's like this, you see, drops him. And she's like devastated for the rest of her life. And then a guy comes along who transitioned. That's the term. I've gotten very good at that term. I used to take a lot of heat for my definition of the movement over. But he transitioned. He was a poor, very poor, bottom of the line, male weightlifter. But now he's a female weightlifter. And he looked at the amount. I think it was like 210 pounds or something like that. Well, that's a lot for a woman, but not that much for a man. You could do it with one hand. And he goes, looks down at the weight. Did it. I think he did a few things for emphasis. And he won the medal. And everyone said, oh, isn't that wonderful? Are we crazy? Men should not be able to participate in women's sports. Right? That's a 99% issue. Do you ever hear the fake news? They say, that's an 80-20 issue. No, it's not. It's 99-1. You know, I've been doing politics now for 10 years. Not that long, considering I've won three elections. You know, surely not. But we did great in the second one. It was a rigged deal. But pretty short. But with all of that, and all of the time I spent speaking to people, they say, sir, could you cut taxes on this? Could you get me a tax deduction on a car loan? I did that. By the way, I did that. If you borrow money to buy a car, you get to do all these things. They asked me for hundreds of things. Not once did anyone ever come up to me and say, sir, please, this is so vital. You have to be able to have men play in women's sports. Please, sir, could you pull that off? I've never had anyone ask me for that. So I say it's a 99-1 issue, not 80-20. The fake news back there, they say, oh, that's a tight issue. But I don't like talking about it because I want them to continue on with that. I want them to continue on with the, you know, they're in favor of the mutilization of your child for transgender purposes, the mutilization of your child. And I would say politically, it's a very good thing to run against a person that's in favor of that kind of stuff. So we let them, we don't bring it up during off political seasons, but we have a political season coming up. And they'll be doing all of that nonsense, and they're going to lose a lot of elections. And now, if you look at New York, we have all communists running. They're all excited. They're going to win their primaries, but I can't imagine they can beat a normal Republican. So I think it's a good thing, Muser. What do you think? I think it's a good thing. Wouldn't you like to run against somebody like that? Well, Shapiro's not that much better, to be honest with you, but I won't. They're all being forced. A guy like Shapiro, he's going to be forced to the left. Otherwise, he's not going to get the nomination. But they voted against proof of citizenship. Think of it. We'd like to have proof of citizenship. You walk into the voting booth. Would it be okay, sir, if I looked at you and said, how dare you ask me for my citizenship? You know, in California, if you ask that question to a voter, you are criminally libeled. In other words, they can put you in jail. If you say, sir, do you have proof of citizenship? They put you in jail if they ask that question. You're not allowed to ask that. Did you know that? It's the craziest thing I've ever seen going on. Hey, did they screw the kid, Pratt? Boy, he's leading, and all of a sudden he's lost. And it was sort of interesting. The election, you ever see an election where they're 2.5 weeks in? An election that takes weeks to count the votes? But after the evening, it looked like he was going to win or certainly be in the runoff. And then I started hearing rumors as the days went by, days and days went by, that Pratt is fading. He's fading. I said, they rigged the election. And then lo and behold, he didn't qualify, even though he was so far up in the third place person that it was almost impossible, and he didn't qualify. And then it started happening with the next candidate, Steve Hilton, who's running for governor. He was up in front, just about leading, no problem. And all of a sudden, about 4 or 5 days after, this is after the election's over, they said, Steve Hilton is starting to lose votes. I said, here we go again. And I called up the U.S. attorney in California. They said, we're going to have a number in the next week. Next week. I called up the very powerful, very good U.S. attorney in California, and I said, do me a favor. Take a look. They're trying to steal that election, too. I guess they called up. They said, this is the U.S. attorney call. We have your great U.S. attorney here today, by the way, and your assistant U.S. attorney. They're doing great. David, thank you. But so over the next week, he was definitely going to lose, but the U.S. attorney called. We want to check your votes. About an hour after the call, ladies and gentlemen, Mr. Hilton has won. So had I not made that call, Steve Hilton would right now be looking, watching the election from home. So I don't know, you know, he would have a great chance, but the election's totally rigged. California's totally rigged. All mail-in ballots, it's a disgrace. We got to pass the Save America Act, okay? Got to pass. We got to pass Save America, you, McGee. Like, look at these guys. This, what love. A friend of mine is a very big real estate developer, but he's got a problem with speaking in front of crowds. He chokes. You know, he chokes like a dog. He said, how do you do it? I say, it's easy because there's so much love in the room. There's so much unbelievable love. It's easy to do. You know? No, he's got this tremendous fear of speaking. He said, the guy's a major player. Most of you have heard of him. And he's a killer. He destroys people for a living. Financially, not physically, financially. Physically, he can barely walk. He's a basket case. But he's up here. He's very smart. And he destroys people. He's very rich. But he can't get up in front of a crowd and talk. I said, what's wrong with you? He said, I don't know. I have a fear of crowds. Do you believe it? All sorts of people. You know, a lot of people want to do what I did. A lot of people, well, David did it. David was very successful, but he's a great speaker. But a lot of people, they say, well, Trump became president. From being a very successful businessman, he ran, he became president. I want to do it, too. And that's when they find out that they might have the flaw of speaking, or even worse, is a terrible past. You know, the past will come out to haunt you. It's not an easy thing to do, but I love it. You know, I say it's real easy to do when you have people that love you. I guarantee, who here voted for Trump? You know? Who didn't? Well, this is dangerous, so don't raise your hand. Think you're going to be cute, because you might be in big problem. Then they'll blame me for causing problems. Who did not vote for Trump? Young man, he wants to be. He's a young man. He thinks he's being cute. As he gets pounded on. Now, he just said, no, I did. I was the first. He said, I'm the first in line. But the Democrats voted in favor of Iran having a nuclear weapon, and they voted against military spending. But I overrode that. Let me tell you, if the Democrats get in, your 15,000 trucks that Mr. Roy is looking to get are dead. They're not going to have 15,000. They're not going to have 15 trucks. They'll be back to the number I originally guessed, right? How many are you making? 15? 15,000 trucks will be down to nothing, zero. And they'll make you put electric on it, you know, electric, so that when you're in the middle of a jungle someplace and you need a charge, where's my charging booth? As opposed to carrying a nice tank of diesel on your back, throwing it in and taking off, right? Where's my charging booth, they'll be saying. They created the strongest. We created the strongest military in history. And you see that with Venezuela. Venezuela, one-day operation. Like, great. Good army. And now we're making a lot of money with Venezuela. And Venezuela is doing great also. It's a happy country now. But it took us exactly 48 minutes to win that war. We're the greatest military in the world. 48 minutes. And we've paid for the cost of the war. Where do you hear this? 28 times already. More, but 28 times. So the cost of the war, we've already, because we brought millions of barrels of oil out. And we're getting along great. The people running it, they're our people, they're great people. And the people are happy in the country. They have smiles. They were miserable. They were starving. But they have a lot of oil under that ground. You know how you find oil in Venezuela? Just look at the ground. You'll see oil bubbling up. They have so much oil. They don't know what to do with it, but had a bad system. They're making more money now for the country than they've ever made before. And we're making a lot of money, too. But also Iran. We knocked them out. 1 week, it was essentially militarily over. Much bigger country, 91 million people. And much different ideology. The ideology of the Muslims is slightly different than the ideology of the Catholics. We have the Catholics and the Muslims, slightly different. But Venezuela's been great and Iran's been great. I mean, you know, if Iran's reasonable, if they're smart, otherwise we'll have to finish the job, which will take about maybe less than a week. But they're going to be okay, I think. They're going to do what they have to do because we want to have it done. But they voted against lower energy prices, the Democrats did, and then they went on to create the highest energy prices that we've ever had in the history of our country. People don't realize that. Much higher than ours during a war. They had the highest inflation in history. The highest inflation in history. They say 48 years, but that's sort of history as far as I'm concerned. And they were absolutely terrible on affordability. Remember I got here? My first day, the fake news is screaming at me, what about affordability? I'm only here 1 day. Remember, eggs were up about 5 times higher than they ever were. And we have prices are coming down right now at levels that you've never seen. And now with oil crashing, you're going to see something really amazing. And to top everything else, they let 25 million people into our country, many of them criminals and thugs and people from mental institutions and drug dealers. They even let 11,888 murderers into our country. Murderers, 11,888, more than 50% of which have killed more than one person. And I've gotten the worst of them out. We've gotten them out, Tom Homan and our whole group of people. But the Democrats want open borders and they want them all to come back in. You can imagine that. The people of this Commonwealth will never let that happen again. What they allowed to happen to our country, we can never allow to happen again. As an example, the war with Russia and Ukraine would have never, ever started if I were president. We can never let elections get rigged again. But we're pleased to be joined today by one of those Pennsylvanians who's benefiting from the historic tax cuts, Sergeant Sam Elias, with the Bethlehem Police Department, who's a great guy. Ooh, they know him. Sam works the night patrol so that he can help his wife take care of their 6 beautiful children during the day. And I'm told their youngest is named Melania. Can you believe that? They're named Melania. Where did you come up with that one? After our great first lady. So Sam is taking home thousands of dollars extra because of no tax on overtime. And Sam, do you want to come up and say a few words? Come on up. Come on up, Sam.
2: Thank you. Thank you. Good afternoon, everyone. I'd like to express my appreciation to President Trump, Congressman Ryan

0: Ice Cube's Big 3 is back. The most competitive basketball league on earth is on CBS this Saturday. Big 3 All-Star Dwight Howard and the LA Riot take on Greg Monroe and the Dallas Power. Then Coach Rick Mahorn, Sensation Nasir Khor, and the Detroit Amps look to protect home court against back-to-back MVP Michael Beasley and the defending champs Miami 305. The game played the way you love. 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
1: Yay!
2: Mr. President, I'm also thankful for the support President Trump and Congressman McKenzie have shown for law enforcement. You understand that communities thrive when we invest in public safety. Congressman McKenzie has stood strong with public safety and working families. And that's why he's been endorsed by the brothers and sisters of Bethlehem FOP Star Lodge 20. Congressman McKenzie has been on the front lines in supporting public safety. He secured $700,000 for the Bethlehem Police Department for much-needed technology and equipment upgrades at our police department, along with bringing home $1.6 million in funding for volunteer firehouses and infrastructure. Thank you, Congressman. I'm a very grateful American, a son to Lebanese immigrants who came to the United States 50 years ago in pursuit of the American dream. My 80-year-old father is here with me today. He would often tell me, work hard and it'll pay off. Well, 50 years later, thanks to President Trump and Congressman McKenzie, my father's dream has come true. I thank you for that. Additionally, thank you to President Trump and your entire administration. After more than 50 years, the Lebanese people finally have an American ally who advocates for a sovereign and independent Lebanon governed by the Lebanese people. Thank you for that. Mr. President, you have the support of almost 20 million Lebanese people worldwide. Leadership is more than a title, it's action. I'm grateful for the actions coming from President Trump and Congressman Ryan McKenzie. Your actions have prioritized the American dream. Less taxes, safer communities, and America First policies. I thank you, President Trump. Happy belated birthday, and happy birthday to the United States of America. Thank you, and God bless. Thank you, Mr. President.

Thank you very much. You know, I just looked at all these pages. I said, oh, we're in trouble. But you know what? That was good. That was a good job. I was a little worried when I saw the pages at the page. Very good. Great job. Sam, where's your father? Hello, Pop. How are you? Got a good boy. Got a good boy. Yeah, taking care of your people. So our administration is also delivering one historic win after another for another group that works a lot of overtime, and that's our great auto workers. We have a lot of auto workers in here today. But just as I promised, the UAW workers, and we did great with them. You know, Republicans, I don't know, for whatever reason, they don't do like I do. But in the campaign, I ended Biden's insane electric vehicle mandate, that crazy mandate, which meant that in a short while, all cars had to be all electric, and many of them would be built in China and others in foreign countries all over the world. That's what was going to happen. And I stopped that. I ended it my first week in office. I ran on it. And you know what? If you like electric,

0: cars. I think that's great. I wouldn't say Elon was thrilled with what I did, but he understood that. But if you like electric cars, I think it's great. But you have to have the right to buy a regular. I mean, we have more gasoline than any country anywhere in the world. If you want to have gas, if you want to have a hybrid, you can have whatever the hell you want, including electric. But I terminated Biden's disastrous fuel emission standards that would have crushed Mack trucks. Your Mr. Roy, your company would be crushed if I didn't do that. You would have been, you wouldn't be bidding on anything. Neither would anybody else. It was the most insane environmental regulations ever conceived of by man. It was totally unreasonable and ridiculous. And you can sell trucks for much less money that are now much better trucks that work, that actually work. And we made interest on auto loans, fully tax deductible, but only if you buy a car that is made in the USA. Otherwise, we're not interested. Otherwise, we're not interested. And I saved the auto manufacturing business in America. We have more auto plants being built today than we've had in 60 years, than I think maybe ever. And bigger and better. They had one, a big one in a certain state that I love also. I love a lot of places. And they took out this old plant, but it was big. And I said, did you redo it yet? They said, we're not redoing it. We're ripping down and building a brand new one, a beauty. You know the one I'm talking about, David. But we're pleased to be joined today by Pat McHugh, a Marine Corps veteran, a great guy, who spent 28 years with Mack Trucks. And he leads the cab assembly and serves as new product line launch leader. It's a big deal. And Pat's grandfather worked here, his dad worked here, and now his son is working here and doing well. And they know how important it is to keep manufacturing jobs in Pennsylvania. Pat, say a few words.
1: Thank you, Mr. President. Wow. Good afternoon, Mr. President. It is a profound honor and privilege to have you here with us today to help celebrate the upcoming 250th birthday of our America. And most recently, our 125th anniversary of building Mack trucks. 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

0: So, Mr. President, I want to say thank you for choosing to highlight Mack Trucks on your visit today, and thank you for supporting our American workforce.
1: Thank you, Pat. That's a good family. That's a great family. Great people. They're proud of your company. I want to also thank two people, very special people, because I know them and I know what they do, and it's not easy, but they've done a great job. David Durgin and Timothy Herzog of the UAW committee. Where are you guys? Thank you. Do a good job representing you.
2: Well, that was President Trump speaking in Macungie, Pennsylvania at the Mack Trucks manufacturing facility, touching on topics from Iran to the economy, everything.
3: I was going to say,
2: vintage Trump.
3: Mixed bag. He was definitely in good spirits and back with us, political commentator and federal attorney at Mills Legal LLC, Dante Mills, and senior contributor at The Federalist, Ben Weingarten. You know, gentlemen, we're all listening and watching and laughing along. I mean, President Trump certainly tells a good story. He has a command of his audience, and you can tell that he is in his element. Ben, what stood out to you?
4: Yeah, well, first of all, you're right. This setting was a perfect setting for the president. You've got blue-collar laborers there. It's a state that has been favorable to him in a couple elections, and he was riffing and playing all the hits, essentially. But I do think the significant thing there is you look at some of the talking points on the economy, on taxes, on the market, energy, immigration, et cetera. This is really laying out kind of the case for the midterms, and he even alluded explicitly to it. You know, this is why you have to elect Republicans, essentially. So I think some of these might have been trial balloons, potentially around Iran, around China, and some other issues as well, as the president tries to make the case and lay out the case to defend ultimately and further his agenda in the next 2 years.
2: Yeah, without question. This was a campaign speech.
3: Oh, yeah. Yeah,
2: without question. He's teeing up the midterms. It looks like he's feeling pretty good right now, feeling good about Iran, maybe where things are headed there. And so
5: it was
2: he's
5: a campaign speech feel to it. And yeah. We talked about this. President Trump is charming, right? He has that charm where he can get into these stories and get people going with what he's talking about. Most politicians don't operate this way. They're afraid to say things that President Trump will just say off the cuff because most politicians are trying to be political.
3: And most politicians aren't politicians.
5: That's right.
3: He's not a politician.
5: He doesn't operate that way. And I think that gives him an advantage over other people because it's not a level playing field, but it can be dangerous. And I'll point specifically to one example. He says things that just are not true. For example, he said California's election was rigged. And then he said they were going to rig the next election, but he called them, so they stopped rigging it. When you say things like that, people are listening and they're going to think our elections aren't valid. But they are. There's no proof that they're not. So, yes, it's good to be conversational and kind of get into that zone. But you still have to be mindful that people are listening to what you're saying and you don't want to mislead the public because that can be dangerous. Our systems work. We want to believe in our systems.
3: Ben, what do you think? I mean, in terms of teeing up the midterms, to borrow Bob's phrase there, do you think he did that successfully? But also, what do you make of Dante's commentary?
4: Well, I think on teeing up the election, it's going to be a hard-fought race. I mean, he was talking to one point about the Democratic Socialists or the Communists, as he put it, that are running in lots of places. And I think so part of it is the hope and the aspiration and the successes, on the one hand, that he would argue the Republicans have put forth by pursuing his agenda, one big beautiful bill on the taxes, et cetera. And the other is the fear of what the alternative is. He talked about the radical gender ideology, child mutilation, et cetera. So he's making the case for here's why our side is going to make your life better, and here's where the other side is off the rails. On the election integrity issues, the thing is, he hits at a vein when it comes to, you've seen the systematic evisceration of what used to be, we vote in person with ID on a single day, and now you don't know the results for weeks after. And that is something he's tapping into a vein that I think does resonate with a substantial percentage of Americans. On specifics of what happened in California, I think it's probably worth taking him seriously, but not literally there. And that's how I think most Americans, when they hear that, they take it. And people who disagree with him on the elections, they're going to say, there he goes again, and they hate his guts over that.
5: Right.
4: And people
5: I agree with him.
3: He's also pushing for the Save America.
6: Well, it was a segue
3: sure.
6: Exactly. Save America.
5: But I hear that all
6: really
5: the time. Well, sometimes you take him serious, sometimes you take him literally. Like, how do people know? He says things that are dangerous if you take it literally, or just flat out a lie if you take it literally. How are we supposed to know when to believe him or not? And that's something we deal with President Trump. No matter what side you're on, he says things that sometimes you have to be like, all right, that's, we know that's not true. So he didn't mean it that way. But how is somebody listening to this speech supposed to know when you take him serious and when not?
6: I'll say that he's given thousands of political speeches throughout his career, and people turned out and voted for him and put him back in the presidency in 2024. So apparently they don't see an issue too much, or else he wouldn't have had the success that he has had.
3: Right.
6: And they're able to see between the lines of literal or when maybe he's just having fun playing around. I also think, too, Ben, what he talked about a lot, the accomplishments, which are many, whether that be taxes, handling the Western Hemisphere, what he has done with Iran and the progress that appears to be making there. They do have a litany of things that they can campaign on.
3: Border.
6: Tangible.
3: The border,
6: yes.
3: Yeah.
4: Almost in spite of the legislative branch, and in spite of the courts, and in spite of the resistance on the left. And he can point to the fact that you have more money in your pocket, that energy prices, even when you had a spike due to the war, are significantly lower. We're an energy independent country now. And then on the national stage, the international stage, of course, securing, to your point, our assets and our hemisphere. These are all things that you can check off the box, and they're really attributable to him, again, more than the legislative branch. So the question is going to be, how do the Republicans in the legislative branch make the case that they helped foster this agenda, which they did in a couple bills, certainly, and that they should be reelected or new Republicans should get elected?
5: He has victories, for sure, that he can talk about. I mean, I think the border being safe, I think, is the biggest thing that everybody, you just see it, right? I think the country feels safer in a lot of places, including major cities, the border cities, things like that. So he can highlight those specific things and say, I've made a difference here. I do ultimately think this midterm is going to come down to affordability and what people are paying and what they think is going to be the next wave of the future of what they can afford and what they can't afford. He does have to pivot towards that. I think a lot of even his supporters think he's been paying attention to the international stage a little too much. He may have to bring it back home and say, I'm going to make your prices go down. I'm going to focus at home in these next 2 years.
3: And I think that's exactly why he was in Mukunji, Pennsylvania today at this Mack Trucks talking about, again, creating jobs in the United States overall. He was talking about creating jobs specifically in Pennsylvania with the new manufacturing plants that are going to be opening in Pennsylvania and around the country. I think, Dante, to your point, I think that is what he was intending to do today, to literally bring it back home.
4: Look, national security and foreign policy issues, I think, first of all, show courage because he did things that weren't necessarily going to be the most popular or help him win the midterms. He's trying to set America on a course for generations to come. But yes, you also have the immediate term midterms. And if you lose the House or you lose the Senate, you're going to be under perpetual impeachment threat for the next couple of years.
6: Well, can't we all be in agreement that he is cognizant of time?
3: Yes.
6: Look at where he's launching and what he's doing today.
5: Yeah.
6: You know, got through Iran. And now we have still several months until November, and they can mount this.
4: He's a lame duck, but he's not operating like a lame duck.
3: Absolutely
5: he needs to win this midterm election to be able to operate for the next 2 years, as you just mentioned. So it's very important to him.
6: Dante, Ben, got to leave it there. Thanks for sticking around.
5: Thank you.
3: Well, Congressman Dan Goldman here in New York is not the only one to be refused service over his stance on Israel. This has also happened to Professor Alan Dershowitz. He joins Greta next hour on The Record to discuss the Justice Department's investigation into that coffee shop.
6: In four states are holding primaries today, and in Maryland, most of the intrigue surrounds Governor Wes Moore. So why today's results could affect the 2028 race for the White House. Details coming up.
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11: A little different.
12: Welcome back in. Four states holding elections today, and one of those states of South Carolina has its primary runoff election to decide the nominees for November's general election.
13: The race that is drawing the most intrigue is the race for governor. President Trump initially backed Lieutenant Governor Pamela Evett, who is facing State Attorney General Alan Wilson.
12: But the president appears to be shifting gears as recent polling shows Wilson is now favored to win today's runoff.
13: Now, the president has been posting this on his Truth Social about Evett and Wilson. Quote, "These were the two that I was hoping would get into a runoff, and they did. I can't hurt one of them by only endorsing the other. So therefore, I am going to endorse for governor of South Carolina both Pam Evett and Alan Wilson." That means whoever he chooses wins.
12: That's a good strategy.
13: Yeah, it really is. Yes.
12: All right. Another state we are keeping a close eye on is Maryland. Incumbent Governor Wesley Moore is facing a primary challenge from the left in what is expected to be an early test of Moore's political strength ahead of a possible run for the White House in 2028.
13: All right, let's talk about the key races with chair of the South Carolina Republican Party, Drew McKissick, and chair of the Maryland Republican Party, Nicole Buse Harris. All right, welcome to both of you. Nicole, I'm going to start with you here. Let's talk about Wes Moore. 2028, big aspirations, do you think possible? And do you think he will continue in his current role?
14: Well, that's the question that everybody is asking. Now, he's answered the question and said, no, he's not going to be running for president. But his actions say otherwise. He has been all over the country fundraising, talking to other states about his policies and what makes Maryland great again by his standards. And I just don't believe him. I believe that he really is going to be going for president. But he has to get through this gubernatorial election first.
12: Drew, let's talk about your state. Who's going to win the primary?
15: Well, you know, polls are what they are. They say what they say. But at the end of the day, people have to come out and vote. That's what runoffs are for. So we're going to wait till after 7 o'clock tonight, and we're going to wait and see what the voters had to say here in South Carolina.
13: And, Drew, what do you think about President Trump saying that he endorses both candidates?
15: Well, I'm sure both candidates are happy to have his endorsement. Let's just put it that way.
13: There you go. I mean, it's a win-win.
12: I'm sure one would have liked to only have the endorsement.
13: Of course.
12: Yes, but
15: I mean, it's been a long campaign, no doubt about it. Candidates have been working for 6 months. It's before football season. People have been getting dug in their positions. But the bottom line at the end of the day is the voters and what they think and who they're endorsing and so forth. And I think, you know, that's all going to wash itself out this evening.
12: Yeah, we're going to find out in a couple hours here. Want to get to this before we go. Calling for a bigger tent in their party, the Democrats. Former MSNBC host Joy Reid is speaking out, making clear from her perspective there's one group that shouldn't be welcome in that tent here. I want to play it for you.
11: The Democratic Party is as married to this Israel over everything, Israel no matter what, Israel no matter what they do, no matter how many people they kill. The Democrats were as married to that as the Republicans. But to me, I, going forward, cannot vote for a Democrat who does not pledge to end this relationship. This relationship needs to end. This is a nuclear-armed expansionist power. They don't need our money. And they definitely won't get my vote.
12: Wow. Nicole, what do you think about that?
14: Well, we've had some anti-Semitic attacks here in Maryland on some of our candidates or candidate signs being destroyed over the last couple of weeks. This type of rhetoric just feeds into that, and it's unfortunate.
13: Your thoughts on this, Drew, as well. You know, it was interesting because Bob and I were discussing how so many liberals call President Trump a Nazi, but at the same time, they are, many of them, those same people, are extraordinarily anti-Semitic.
15: Very, very anti-Semitic. And we're beginning to see, quite frankly, you know, and I'm sad to say it, but the Democrat Party become more and more the home to political anti-Semitism in this country. I mean, to be sure, you've got an element of that in both parties, but increasingly it is in the Democrat Party. And more importantly, you're seeing major figures in that party embrace it. And that's very disturbing.
12: Yeah. Got to leave it there. Nicole, Drew, we appreciate you both sticking around. Good to see you.
15: Thank you.
14: Thank
13: all right,
14: you.
13: Well, that is all the time we have on American Agenda. We'll be right back here tomorrow at 2 p.m.
12: So coming up next, The Record with Greta Van Susteren. You have a great night.
13: Have a great night.
16: We have breaking news. President Trump is delivering remarks at a Mack truck facility in Macungie, Pennsylvania. This is the president's fifth trip to Pennsylvania in his second term as president. We're going to be monitoring that event, and we'll go to the feed breaks news. And in just a few hours, polls will be closing in New York, Maryland, Utah, and South Carolina. And here's a first. In one of today's races, President Trump has endorsed both candidates who are running against each other. Start guessing which state, which race, and find out in just a moment. And it's been almost 5 months since Nancy Guthrie vanished from her home in Arizona. Today, following a ransom note claiming Guthrie is dead, her daughter, today's show host Savannah Guthrie, pleaded for answers.
17: I wanted to just take the opportunity to ask people, to really to beg people to come forward. Somebody knows something. We love our mom and we'll never stop looking for her. Never.
16: We're going to have more on that later this hour. And if you think Norway soccer fans are weird for rowing in Times Square, just wait until you see their latest move. You will later in the show. I'm Greta Van Susteren. This is The Record.

0: From peace talks to Pennsylvania, today President Trump is delivering remarks at a Mack truck facility in McCundry, Pennsylvania. Remember, Pennsylvania is a swing state, so it is not at all unusual that the president chose this state to talk about the U.S. economy as the country marches towards midterms. And speaking of midterms, today is primary day in New York, Maryland, Utah, and South Carolina. Polls will be closing in just a few hours. In New York, there are several congressional primaries that could split the Democratic Party. In Maryland, Democratic Governor Wes Moore is running for a second term. And there's also a primary race centered around big, big money in Maryland's 6th congressional district. Incumbent Maryland Congresswoman April Delaney is being challenged by wine mogul David Trone. Now moving south to South Carolina. That is where Lieutenant Governor Pamela Evatt and State Attorney General Alan Wilson are facing each other for the Republican nomination for governor. And get this, both contenders have been endorsed by President Trump. Fair to say, Trump will have endorsed the winner tonight. Former White House Chief of Staff and former member of the Congress from North Carolina, Mark Meadows, joins me. Mark, can you explain to me the irony of President Trump can't lose on this endorsement since he's chosen both candidates, both the Republicans.
1: He has. Obviously, he came out very early for Pam Evatt, who was lieutenant governor. He had a history with her, with Governor McMaster's. And yet, when it narrowed down to a runoff, he said, listen, I'm fine with either one of these candidates being governor. So you're right. He'll be the winner. You know, if I, the polls close here in South Carolina in a little less than 3 hours from now, I think they'll call this one pretty quickly. Greta, Alan Wilson seems to have picked up the momentum, not only the Trump endorsement in the last week, but has picked up the momentum. And so I think this will be a pretty early call. After the early voting, voting turnout is light in South Carolina. Yet the early voting turnout was robust. When I was casting my vote there, they said that the turnout a few days ago was really strong. So we'll see which one of the president's picks wins tonight. You mentioned one of the other issues in New York with a primary running up there. You got Mondami actually endorsing against the sitting member of Congress, and the sitting member of Congress, if I had to handicap that one, probably goes home tonight, and that's Mr. Goldman, Congressman Goldman from up in New York.
0: Well, that's certainly, it shows, and we're talking about in the next segment with the Democrat, but I got you here, so we'll talk about from the Republican's perspective. But the Democratic Party has a huge schism on its hands. Not that the Republicans don't have a schism as well, but just not as deep as the Democrats. The Democrats have the far left, the socialists, and then they have the traditional Democrat, and they seem to be sort of hanging by their fingernails.
1: Well, they're not only hanging by their fingernails, but they're grasping at straws, quite frankly, because the Democrat Party has kind of moved to the left. Congressman Goldman, actually, I knew him when he was a staffer. He's a worthy adversary, very articulate, very on message on a regular basis. But yet, when I talked about Mayor Mondami actually being the new standard bearer for the Democrat Party, that's showing up not just in New York, but across the country. And quite frankly, it can be frightening when you see it. And let me reemphasize this. Here is an anti-Semitic kind of post by a coffee shop in New York against a sitting member of Congress who happens to be a Jew, and yet the mayor has failed to condemn it. And we're seeing anti-Semitism rise within the Democratic ranks, and it's very troubling, even though it's on the other side of the aisle.
0: Well, the president has decided, elected tonight, today, to go to a swing state, Pennsylvania. He's talking about the economy and no doubt talking about the stock market and everything. But I'm always perplexed. You know, these members, whether it's a Republican president or a Democratic president talking about the economy, they don't go to the grocery store themselves. So they're really a little bit out of reach. And when you talk about the stock market, you got to have enough money to have it in the stock market. So, I mean, you've really got, in some instances, you got a tough sell to tell people who are out there who go to the grocery store every day and don't have a dime in the market that everything is swell.
1: Well, it can be. The 401k, and that's really what the president focuses on, actually gets to a lot of those middle-class working men and women who actually have 401k. So they see their balances go up and down based on the stock market. But it's not lost on anyone that the president's in Pennsylvania and really talking about Ryan McKenzie, Congressman Ryan McKenzie, that a lot of people would have a hard time figuring out who he is, except if you're in Pennsylvania. But he's in one of those swing districts. It's rated really gently towards the Republican side, but it's more of a toss-up district. And what did we hear? We heard from people who appreciated his representation, no tax on tips, no tax on overtime. So they're going to drive that message home. But I, like you, you know, I pump my own gas. I'm glad that the cost of gas is going down. And the more it goes down, the happier I get.
0: Well, the connection he has is, if you look at him, he's in front of Mack Trucks. And so he really does have a good rapport with people who build and drive Mack trucks. Just like when he was campaigning last time around, when he was going out to Wisconsin and he had the garbage truck after his opponent made some crack about garbage. You know, he really does have a phenomenal ability to talk to people who don't live in his circle, economic circle.
1: Well, that's exactly right. You know, I asked somebody, really when he ran the first time, I said, you know, who are you, before it was President Trump, I said, who are you voting for? He said, well, I'm voting for Donald Trump. And I said, really? I said, well, tell me why. And this was a working class guy from North Carolina. You know, if he made $70,000 to $80,000 a year, I would be surprised. He says, well, he's just like me. So here's a billionaire, just like the guy that's making $80,000. So your point is well taken. But here's what Donald Trump does better than anybody else, Greta. He'll go into that McDonald's. He'll go into and drive the garbage truck. He'll actually be there taking photos with those folks at the Mack plant. No other retail politician can do it like Donald Trump. I've seen it up close and personal. And people who normally would not be supportive of him say, well, at least the guy cares enough to ask me what I think.
0: And what a terrible misstep for former Vice President Kamala Harris when she said she worked at a McDonald's and we looked for the picture. Everybody looked for a picture and none of us could find it. Maybe she did work, but it was not a good look when then President Trump ended up handing out food at a McDonald's. Hey, Mark Meadows, thank you. Nice to see you.
1: Great to be with you. Take care, Greta.
0: Thank you. And it's been nearly 5 months since Nancy Guthrie vanished from her Arizona home. And now there are multiple reports stating that a ransom note that was written in February says Guthrie is dead. According to the reports, the note says those who kidnapped her did not mean to kill her, but she died shortly after being kidnapped. Today, her daughter, Today host Savannah Guthrie, pleaded for answers.
2: I wanted to just take the opportunity to ask people to really to beg people to come forward. Somebody knows something. And this is a new story today that is on your radar, but this is the life that my sister lives, that I live, that my brother lives, that our extended families live, that our children live every day. And we are in agony. We cannot be at peace. We need your help. We're begging for your help. And I'm not going to miss that opportunity. And so please, if you're watching,
3: yes,
2: no matter how small, the reward is there. You can tell us. It can be anonymous. Please do the right thing for us, for our family, for our children. Mm-hmm. And we love our mom, and we'll never stop looking for her. Never.
0: Today, President Trump was asked about Nancy Guthrie's disappearance.
4: I hope they find her. I mean, Savannah's gone through a rough, that family's gone through hell, but I hope they find her.
0: Coming up.
5: Well, I was just upset. I was just plain upset.
0: A confession from former First Lady Joe Biden. What was she up
6: 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Want to hear something funny? 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
1: A confession from former First Lady Jill Biden. When President Biden called his Vice President Kamala Harris to tell her he was dropping out of the 2024 presidential race, Biden said he would support her to replace him. But then Jill Biden tells what happened next and how Harris acted.
2: She switched immediately into what I could only imagine to be her courtroom prosecutor mode. "So how are you thinking about timing?" she asked. "The letter goes out today," he said. "I have to do it soon." "Today? Okay, so the concern I have is what's the process of saying whether you support me? Any gap in time will have people speculating. We need to control this more." They kept describing the way they were planning to go out with the news, and she kept pushing back hard, urging him to do it faster. "How soon can you endorse me, Joe?" "By tomorrow, probably," he replied. "No, you know these Democrats, and they will be up to mischief. I want it sooner." "I'll call you back when I figure this out," Joe said. "Could you do it soon? Say in 20 minutes? I walked out of the room.
1: So why did Joe Biden walk out of the room?
2: Well, I was just upset. I was just plain upset. It just became sort of overwhelming, you know, but I got right out there for Kamala and I was on the campaign trail a lot.
1: By the way, at 1:46 p.m., the same day as this call from the president to the vice president, July 21st, Biden posted this letter dropping out of the race. Less than 30 minutes later, 2:13 p.m. Eastern, President Biden endorsed Kamala Harris for president. By now, everyone has witnessed the power of the Trump endorsement. Today, there is a different kind of endorsement that people are watching, that of New York City Mayor and Socialist Zohran Mamdani. Tonight, he tests his endorsement powers, and this could be a sign of the future of the Democratic Party. Is the entire party taking a hard left turn?
3: Get out and vote. This is the team. This is our year.
4: I'm Brad Lander.
5: I'm Claire Valdez.
6: I'm Maria Elisa Avila Chevalier.
1: Two of those three, Brad Lander and Daria Liza Avila Chevalier, are taking on two Democratic incumbents, Congressman Dan Goldman and Congressman Adriano Espaillat. The third place is to replace a retired congresswoman. These endorsements are pitting the New York Socialist mayor against the Democratic establishment. House Minority Leader Hakeem Jeffries is backing incumbents Goldman and Espaillat over the mayor's choices. Turning to another race, the race for the Republican nomination for South Carolina governor. This one really is an attention grabber. President Trump has endorsed both Republican candidates for governor, Lieutenant Governor Pam Evatt and Attorney General Alan Wilson. Why endorse both? Well, President Trump says, quote, "They are MAGA and America first all the way. These were the two that I was hoping would get into a runoff, and they did. I cannot hurt one of them by only endorsing the other. It is a wealth of riches with either one. You cannot go wrong," end quote. Former Special Assistant President Biden and former Press Secretary of First Lady Jill Biden, Michael LaRosa, joins me. Michael, at what point does a good debate inside a party, whether it be Democrat or Republican, be good for the party, and when does it divide the party so the vote is now split so badly no one can win in the election?
7: It's a good question. I don't know what these incumbents have done to warrant opposition the way that they have. It's a very selfish move by Mamdani, especially the slap in the face to the leader of the House Democrats who's from his city. However, I guess we're going to see. I think some people want to make this a question about whether Mamdani speaks for the Democratic Party after Joe Biden or whether it's Hakeem Jeffries. We're going to find out tonight, but I want to lower expectations about what it means and what to extrapolate, because what happens in Manhattan is not what is going to happen in the rest of the country.
1: Except we've had the race here in D.C.
7: Yeah.
1: And we have a socialist candidate here who's going to be the next mayor because it's 75% plus Democrat in the city. But I do see this November race as a referendum on the Democratic Party. whether the Democrats in this country say, you know, we really want to go far left, or whether they say we've had enough with the people who they may see as going rogue within the party, stirring up trouble.
7: Yeah, typically, midterms should be a referendum on the party in power, on the president in power, because it's his record that we're having to sort of debate and draw conclusions and judgments on for the last 2 years. But it seems like, and if what you're saying is true, if the Republicans are able to do that, make this a referendum on the kind of Democratic Party or how far left the Democratic Party is going versus President Trump's performance and choices, then Democrats could be in big trouble. I hope that's not the case. I would like to think as a Democrat we have the communication and PR skill to make this a referendum on the president. And I think the voting enthusiasm so far tends to steer that way, but we will see.
1: Well, in the 2008 race, when President Obama ran, obviously a Democrat, it was about hope.
7: Yeah.
1: And whether you agree with him or not, he was quite inspiring. You're hoping for the future, hoping for the best. I don't get that the Democratic Party now, and especially the far left, is creating any sort of hope. It's saying that everybody is bad who's been successful, and these are bad people, and there seems more to be anger.
7: Yeah, and a lot of that has to do with just being in the minority in general. That's just the way the minority plays it.
1: But in 2008, the Democrats were in the minority coming out of the Bush administration.
7: Well, we weren't. We had this massive wave in 2006 that did give everybody a lot of hope. You had a lot of the failures of George W. Bush that were really unpopular with the American people. You had Hurricane Katrina, you had an unpopular war in Iraq, and you had a lot of corruption inside the Republican Party that really galvanized the Democrats.
1: Corruption in what way?
7: Oh, you had Tom DeLay, you had Mark Foley down in Florida, you had the guy in the Philadelphia suburbs. It was a never-ending kind of domino effect in the fall of 2006.
1: I think that's sort of Washington, but anyway,
7: Yes. And you know, that was super helpful. And I think when you had that open Democratic primary with Hillary and Obama and John Edwards and Bill Richardson, it was energizing to the party.
1: But it's interesting now is that you have the leader of the Democratic Party may emerge now, is not as Mom Downey, but is Bernie Sanders.
7: Yeah, and I'd like to be a Democrat, and I try to be a Democrat that says, no, that's not actually true when you look at the numbers and the voting behavior. You know, he's getting a lot of credit for recruiting candidates or for endorsing these candidates that suddenly are looking pretty good going into their primary races. But if you look at Maine, you know, Bernie Sanders couldn't even win a contested Democratic primary himself in Maine.
1: Wait, this reminds me of the old-fashioned divorces. When a husband and wife get divorced and they have child care, and children who were crazy about the father would show up on the weekend and say, we're going to the circus, we're going to the movies. So, and then you come home on Sunday night and the mother says, get in the bathtub and do your homework.
7: I think what's appealing to observers and us watchers of all this is that a lot of the noise is made on the left. They get a lot of the attention. The vast majority of Democrats, I'm still convinced, are not looking for a far left socialist candidate. They just want what I call a normal, common-sense Democrat.
1: Well, we'll see tonight what happens with Congressman Goldman. Maybe our first example, although New York is not the whole country. Anyway.
7: Exactly. Thank you.
1: Michael LaRosa, nice to see you.
7: Nice to see you, too.
1: And we have an update on the dead personal trainer in South Carolina who was mysteriously found dead. The autopsy on the woman was inconclusive as to how Elena Catherine Moore died. There were no signs of physical trauma, so the cause of death is pending. Investigators are awaiting toxicology results. On June 11th, the 39-year-old Moore was last seen. She was leaving a Planet Fitness gym in Lexington, South Carolina. Her body was found 6 days later on June 17th in a wooded area about 2 miles from the Planet Fitness. Moore's husband is not a suspect. Police have said he is not a person of interest. Coming up, the Justice Department is investigating a New York coffee shop for banning a congressman because of his views on Israel. My next guest, Professor Alan Dershowitz.
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0: not to restrict them.
1: Why is the Justice Department investigating a small coffee shop in Brooklyn, New York? Well, because this shop, Poetica Coffee, told Democratic Congressman Dan Goldman that he's not welcome because of his support for Israel. On Sunday, in a now-deleted post, the coffee shop wrote in part, we're going to clean it up a little bit, quote, "Hey, Congressman Dan Goldman, we see that you stopped by our shop today for a coffee. Do you see how it does not taste like genocide juice? Or are you still having a hard time telling the difference? See, here at Poetica, we do not serve racists, fascists, homophobes, genocide enablers, or anyone in between. Too bad we did not recognize you right away, or we would have turned you away. We issued you a refund. We do not need your money. It is probably coming from AIPAC anyways. Enjoy your loss on Tuesday. Do not ever come to Poetica." End quote. Here's how Congressman Goldman responded.
2: It was quite surprising, in part because I had such a nice interaction with the barista in the coffee shop. She was wearing a hijab. I didn't know her, but she couldn't have been nicer and allowed my daughter to go use the bathroom. And I honestly was so grateful for her kindness that I felt like I should buy a coffee. And so I did, and I gave her a large tip. We need to be better than this. And we have to stop dividing ourselves so much and try to find the common ground and unify.
1: Goldman is not the only person who this has happened to. It actually happened to Professor Alan Dershowitz last summer in Martha's Vineyard.
3: I went to a place called Good Pierogi. They make homemade pierogies. And I said, I'd like six pierogies. And he said, no. I said, oh, you've run out? I said, no, we won't serve you pierogies. We don't like your political views. I asked him what political views were they. Was it Zionism? Was it my support for a constitutional? No, I won't tell you. He then said, I don't like your clients.
1: Professor Emeritus at Harvard University, Alan Dershowitz joins me. Nice to see you, sir. And it's really quite frightening, whether it happens to you or to Congressman Dan Goldman, about religion, really.
3: Well, I understand the coffee shop. Coffee shops don't sell to monsters. And according to the mayor of New York, any Zionist is a monster. That's what Mamdani called AIPAC and its followers. I am a follower of AIPAC. I'm a contributor to AIPAC. So I'm a monster. Now, the word monster comes right out of Goebbels' playbook. It was used against Jews who supported Dreyfus during the Dreyfus trial. It's a classic anti-Semitic canard. And when the mayor of New York calls probably 10% of his constituents who are Jewish Zionists monsters, of course you're going to get coffee shops that won't serve monsters. Now, I ended up beating this pierogi bigot. I took my matter to the board of the farmers market and threatened to sue the farmers market unless they changed their policy. And over the winter, they changed their policy and they said that you have to serve everybody. And so the person who had the pierogi stand refused to and closed his shop. So the word around Martha's Vineyard is if Dershowitz can't have pierogi, nobody could have pierogi. And I think that's the way it has to be in New York. If Dan Goldman can't have the coffee from their shop, nobody should. The Justice Department should shut it down. It should be boycotted. The law of New York prohibits discrimination based on invidious characteristics, including religion. And obviously, this is based in part on religion because Zionism is part of the Jewish religion. So I'm going to try to bring a lawsuit, if we can, against this shop to make sure it can't continue to discriminate. Imagine if it discriminated against blacks, as, of course, coffee shops did in the South, or against gays, as bakeries did. Everybody on the left would be appalled at this. But it's okay to not only discriminate against Jewish Zionists, it's okay to call them monsters. Have we heard any criticism by people in power of Mamdani calling people like me monsters, invoking anti-Semitic canards? No, it's become part of the Democratic Party. They accept it. If Mamdani wins, they accept it. If the guy in Maine with the Nazi tattoo wins, they accept it. As I've said before, Liz Warren would have supported Hitler in 1932 because he supported minimum wages. That's what's happened to the mainstream of the Democratic Party, which is why I have quit and I won't return unless they change.
1: Well, I don't see that, you know, any outrage on behalf of the Democratic leaders. I'm sure there are probably some about this. I mean, they're actually silent. And to me, you know, when something is so appalling as this, I mean, maybe the fact that it's Goldman will give him an opportunity to come out from the shadows and to condemn it. But the anti-Semitism that I've been covering here for the last couple of years on this show, and it predates October 7th. I mean, it was brewing. It's just every single day, and it's gotten worse and worse and worse. But a lot of people just simply look the other way and are not condemning it.
3: Yeah. It is today the worst human rights violation in the world, worse than racism, worse than sexism, worse than homophobia. They're all terrible. And I fought against all of them. But today, the primary focus of hate and bigotry are Jews, Zionists, and people who support Israel. That's why I have changed my priorities into focusing on that issue. Look, if Chuck Schumer tried to buy a cup of coffee in this shop, they wouldn't serve him because he claims he's a Zionist. He claims he's Shomer Yisrael, Schumer, the guardian of Israel. So I wonder if they would serve him, if they would serve any other Jewish person who doesn't denounce Israel. That's what's happened to New York. And it's a horrible situation, because if it could happen to New York, it can happen anywhere.
1: And the whole world watches us. That's the other thing I always add on top of it. They're watching us act like this. Professor Alan Dershowitz, thank you, sir.
3: Thank you for having me.

0: Ice Cube's Big 3 is back. The most competitive basketball league on earth is on CBS this Saturday. Big 3 All-Star Dwight Howard and the LA Riot take on Greg Monroe and the Dallas Power. Then Coach Rick Mahorn, Sensation Nasir Khor, and the Detroit Amps look to protect home court against back-to-back MVP Michael Beasley and the defending champs Miami 305. 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
5: Are you or someone you know on a weight loss drug and getting a bit sick from it? Well, help is on the way. A new drug just FDA approved may be your answer. The drug is called Nereus. It is to prevent motion sickness. And motion sickness is a major side effect for patients taking GLP-1 medications like Ozempic and Wegovy. CEO of Vanda Pharmaceuticals, Mihail Polymeropoulos, joins me. Nice to see you, sir.
6: Thank you for having me.
5: The FDA approval talks about for these weight loss drugs, but is it for motion sickness generally, this drug?
6: This drug is to prevent vomiting induced by motion for people with motion sickness. We developed for a number of years, chartering boats off the Atlantic and Pacific Oceans to demonstrate a significant reduction in the rate of vomiting. And as you said, the FDA approved it on December 30 of last year, making it the first drug in 47 years to be approved for the indication.
5: All right. So is it, it was approved for the motion sickness symptoms connected to weight loss drugs. Was it approved for motion sickness for actual motion sickness before this, so it's just approved for a new use?
6: Oh, just to be clear, it is the first time it has been approved, and it is approved only for people with motion sickness. It has not been approved for any other indication, including the side effects of GLP-1 analogs. However, in November of last year, we reported the results of a study on people that were taking Wegovy. We treated them without titrating to a high dose, and we demonstrated a

0: more than 50% reduction in vomiting. We are now in the midst of trials to confirm that.
1: How long did it take to get it through FDA? Because that's been a huge dispute in their controversy, because there are a lot of good drugs out there that, you know, don't seem to move through FDA quickly a lot because they're thinking they're protecting the public. But on the other hand, you know, some people want to get them. We have this new vehicle called compassionate use, so sometimes you can jump the line. But the FDA is not without controversy. How long did it take to get through?
0: Nereus is the perfect drug to talk about. We've been working on it for more than 14, 15 years. First of all, for an indication called gastroparesis, which is very similar to the GLP-1 analog symptoms, where your stomach does not empty, causing nausea and vomiting. The FDA has not approved it yet for that. We also did the work on motion sickness. And
1: But let me stop you there. If they've approved it for motion sickness, they say it's safe. Right? That's what they're saying.
0: That's correct.
1: So the only other approval is whether it's approved for a particular another use. So it seems to slow it down when they know it. They've admitted it's safe. I don't see, you know, necessarily why they should slow it down for other reasons. They could just say we haven't approved as being effective.
0: Yeah. So the FDA requirements is that for each indication, you have to prove again that it is safe in that population under that use, but also that it is effective. And as you said, there is a lot of discussion today how many studies one should be doing to confirm efficacy. The FDA has been operating for decades on at least two efficacy studies. And now, following actually the statute, they say one study may be enough. But we'll see.
1: Well, the other thing, too, is that, you know, the drugs are very expensive in this country. But when I hear you spent 14 or 15 years trying to get it through the, you know, it puts another perspective. I don't know what the cost of this is going to be or any other drugs. But if it takes a pharmaceutical company that long, 14 or 15 years, to get something through and spending the money on developing and testing and clinical trials and everything, you sort of get an understanding why a little tiny pill might cost a lot more than you expect.
0: Correct. And for this one, we've been very transparent on price. We actually marketed to U.S. consumers for the first time directly from the manufacturer. So you can go to nereus.us, and you can see it is discounted by 67% from $255 to $85. And you can buy from two pills or as many as you want, of course, with a prescription of a doctor. And this cuts out all the middlemen, the insurance companies, the PBMs, the wholesalers.
1: So it's an effort to make it a little cheaper. Anyway, thank you very much, Doctor. Thank you very much for joining me.
0: Thank you for having me. Thanks.
1: All right, what's the hottest housing trend? Returning to the family nest? According to Realtor.com, 1 in 3 U.S. adults under the age of 35 are currently living with their parents. That's about 25.2 million adults. That's close to the record high level set during COVID-19. Why are more adults choosing their childhood bedrooms instead of moving out? Probably due to housing costs. Senior economist for Realtor.com, Hannah Jones, joins me. Nice to talk to you.
2: Yeah, thank you so much for having me.
1: So what is it? Are people wanting to spend more time with their parents, or is it really cost? You know, when I was 18, I mean, I loved my parents, but we couldn't get out of Dodge fast enough to have independence.
2: Yeah, you know, we've seen that housing costs, both rent and to purchase a home, you know, housing costs have risen very significantly over the last, you know, 5-10 years. And so we see that, you know, more adults are choosing to live at home likely as a cost-saving mechanism. You know, by and large, they're employed, they're educated, but they are choosing to live at home. So it does seem like housing costs are the real driver here.
1: But it's interesting that, you know, housing, like when I grew up, my parents' housing was a lot nicer than the first place I rented. I didn't even want to walk barefoot in it. The floors looked pretty, you know, sketchy. So, it seems like the young people, I mean, they might be able to afford something that's not particularly attractive, but they still would rather be home. Maybe it says something nice about their parents.
2: Yeah, absolutely. It also, you know, offers young adults a way to, you know, have the comfort of living at home and also, you know, start to save up that nest egg. And so it's almost a no-brainer if you have that option. You know, live with your parents, save up extra money, and then maybe that means that you can purchase a better home once you do purchase, or you can purchase a home earlier because you stayed home and you were able to take advantage of your hometown or your home and save up for a home purchase.
1: I wonder if parents have changed a little bit, too, because when I was growing up, if you were in the house, you're living by your parents' rules. I mean, you know, it's like, you know, I don't, I mean, maybe, you know, these houses, maybe if you live with your parents and you're 30 years old, you don't have to live by the old rules.
2: Yeah, and I think that also something that really changed this was we see this big spike in how many young adults live at home. You know, during that pandemic era, a lot of people moved home. And so I do think it kind of reset norms where, you know, parents were happy to have their kids home, you know, and then kids saw that, you know, there are a lot of financial advantages to living at home. You know, if their parents can't necessarily give them a lump sum to go out and buy a home, at least maybe they can give them a cost-saving mechanism via letting them live at home a little bit longer.
1: What about the interest rates? I mean, they're a little bit higher now than they were, for instance, even 5 years ago. Is that, I imagine, you know, from a realtor.com perspective, you're seeing less people buying because of the cost.
2: Yeah, we've seen that existing home sales have kind of bounced along at that, you know, multi-decade low for the last few years. And a lot of that is because of, you know, home prices that just haven't budged significantly from those pandemic era highs and then also much higher interest rates. So together, that means that those monthly housing costs are just significantly higher. So more and more buyers who would love to get into the market simply still cannot do it.
1: Hopefully they're saving more money. Anyway, Hannah Jones, thank you very much.
2: Yeah, thank you so much for having me.
1: Here's a crime for the books: billing the government for dead people. Federal agents in California arrested a man who is accused of stealing $27 million in taxpayer money. According to the federal indictment, Oren David Shachar stole the identities of dead people and then billed Medicare programs for hospice care for these dead individuals. How did the accused get this information? By paying funeral workers between $1,000 to $3,000 per dead person. You're probably wondering what the feds say he did with the $27 million he's accused of stealing. The feds say he paid for a very luxurious lifestyle, including a $530,000 Rolls Royce. This indictment and arrest is part of a nationwide crackdown of medical fraudsters. Earlier today, Acting Attorney General Todd Blanche said this.
3: Since June 8th, we've charged 455 defendants across 56, like I said a minute ago, U.S. attorney's offices, and 45 U.S. states and territories. As alleged in the various indictments, these individuals participated in healthcare fraud schemes involving over $6.5 billion in false claims submitted to Medicare, Medicaid, and other healthcare programs.
1: Coming up with the very latest in the very fragile peace negotiations. That's next when The Record continues.
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1: What is the latest in the United States and Iran's peace efforts? Tehran's terror proxies are threatening the progress, and now Israel is vowing to defend its territory from outside threats, regardless of what comes from the talks. Foreign Affairs correspondent Alex Selby is live in Tel Aviv, where it is 11:50 p.m. Alex?
2: Yeah, Greta, Israel and Lebanon holding their fifth round of direct talks in Washington, D.C. today. Any progress or lack thereof could have some serious consequences for the larger peace effort across the Middle East. A State Department official telling me that Secretary of State Marco Rubio reached out to the leaders of the two countries last Friday, setting the stage for this week's talks, with any progress really determining on what comes next with the larger effort here of reaching a broader agreement between the two. And there are shared objectives, namely eliminating the threat that's posed by Iran's terror proxy Hezbollah, which is currently operating inside of Lebanon, and jeopardizing these peace talks more broadly. Secretary of State Marco Rubio just a few moments ago saying that the talks between Israel and Lebanon should be viewed as separate but still very much so related to the ongoing peace talks between the United States and Iran.
3: Now, there's an Iranian issue with regards to Lebanon, and that is their support and sponsorship of Hezbollah. And so that factor will be discussed as part of our conversations with the Iranians. But as far as the future of Lebanon belongs to the Lebanese people through their sovereign elected government. And that's who we're going to be working with.
2: Now, to set the stage here, IDF troops are currently operating in southern Lebanon. The Lebanese government wants them out, and Iran wants any ceasefire agreement with the United States.
1: It's 11:51 p.m. in the Middle East. We just lost Alex Selby. That's what happens when you reach halfway across the world, and it's very late at night, and it's in a potential war zone. So Alex Selby, we'll say goodbye to him. And coming up, yesterday we showed you this amazing video of Norway World Cup fans. They were taking over Times Square. Well, guess what they've done now? You're going to see when the record continues.
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3: The World Cup fans are loving America and loving it so much they're taking over some American landmarks. Yesterday we showed you this video of Norwegian fans rowing in Times Square. Well, look where they are rowing, where it's taken them now, to the subway. These fans did their signature row on the floor of the subway train. And in Texas, Swedish fans are embracing our local traditions. One Swedish fan bought a cowboy hat, and he loved the store where he got it.
4: From Bucky's. So go Bucky's, great place. I love the beef jerky. We love the cowboy style. You're great.
3: Now, one American company is trying to get in on the World Cup mania. They made a clever ad partnership with T-Pain. They disguised it as a mix-up. Here's what happened. During a game on Sunday, DoorDash was trying to congratulate New Zealand player Tim Payne for some great plays. It posted a series of 9 posts on X. It tagged the account it thought belonged to Tim Payne, but it was actually tagging the rapper T-Pain. The rapper T-Pain responded to the post. He said, quote, "I literally don't play soccer," end quote. So DoorDash tried to make it up to him by sending him a delivery. Here's what T-Pain said.
5: "Hey, this is a message for DoorDash. Please stop. Look, bro, one word, 2 syllables. Stop. You know what? Let me go through some of this stuff. Training, soccer ball, white, royal. Where is that even at? Why is he ordering this stuff? DoorDash, please, please get this right. I just need something. Stop ordering this weird shit. I know you're doing it on purpose now. I understand it was funny for the internet at first, but now you're doing it on purpose. I got to sell some of this stuff."
3: Maybe T-Pain can use that soccer ball to practice his skills. Meanwhile, the race for governor of Oklahoma is heating up. The Republican primary is headed to a runoff election. The candidates are former state lawmaker Mike Mazzei and Attorney General Gettner Drummond. One of our viewers named Terry Lopes lives in Edmond, Oklahoma. She sent us a video endorsement from Lilo, her dog.
6: "Okay, Lilo, this here is from Dad. This here is from Mom. This is from Gettner Drummond. You don't want it? It's from Gettner Drummond. Okay, it's from Mike Mazzei. Can you smile for Mike? Good girl. Are you going to vote for Mike? Are you going to vote for... Yep.
3: It looks like Mike Mazzei has a fan, or at least a vote. Thank you, Terry, for sending that video. Do you have any good pet videos? You can send them to the email address on your screen, email greta@newsmax.com. And don't forget, I have a new podcast called GretaWire. You really should check it out. It's free, so there's no reason not to. And so far, I've hit so many different topics. I've hit health with Dr. Jennifer Ashton and weight loss drugs. I've done sports with Mike Tyson and Brett Favre. I've done crime. I peeled back the curtain and talked to someone who's in the O.J. Simpson case where you've never heard from before, and he told you what happened to the knife. I've done real-life problems, people who have adult, I mean, problems such as when you have an adult child who's homeless or has a drug problem, and it's very difficult on a family. We talk about that. So there's a lot of stuff we talk about. Anyway, GretaWire.com or GretaWire on YouTube. Check it out. Thank you for being with us, and thank you for watching. Ed Henry, The Big Take is next. Stay with Newsmax.
7: Good evening, Patriots. Welcome to Ed Henry, The Big Take. President Trump on the campaign trail in Pennsylvania. The patented Trump rallies are back, and so is the economy. The commander-in-chief selling the hot jobs market, the biggest tax cut in American history, the stock market soaring, and gas prices dropping, all thanks to peace through strength.
8: They won't allow Iran to have a nuclear weapon. You want to see trouble? Let them have a nuclear weapon. We're doing very well with Iran. They've been decimated, and we're making a deal with them, and we'll see how that all goes.
7: The president next heads to Capitol Hill to push integrity in the upcoming midterm elections with the Save America Act at a closed-door lunch with Senate Republicans tomorrow. But tonight, we'll get a preview from Senator Rick Scott, who joins us with his take on all the big Trump wins that will be on the menu. All the Democrats seem to have is radical candidates like Graham Plattner in Maine.
9: I have friends who even today get primary care through Planned Parenthood. I myself, at a younger age, received I get STI checks at the Portland Planned Parenthood.
7: STI checks. Plattner touting his tests for sexually transmitted diseases. After all of his many problems, we'll be discussing the Democrat delusion there, as well as in New York, where there's a big primary tonight with Mayor Zohran Mamdani pushing a slate of three radical leftists for Congress, including Brad Lander, who's actually campaigning on the idea that illegal immigrants are not a threat to you, but somehow President Trump is.
10: They are not people who are putting us in any jeopardy. It's Donald Trump who's putting us in jeopardy.
11: The person who is inflicting so much damage on every New Yorker's lives on a day-to-day basis is not 6,000 miles away. He's in 1600 Pennsylvania Avenue. And that is who the enemy is.
7: That's Congressman Dan Goldman. How could he keep calling the president the enemy after all these assassination attempts? We'll get the take of the chairman of the powerful House Ways and Means Committee, Jason Smith. He's standing by live to talk about all these radical Democrat candidates and their brand of socialism that will be on the ballot just 133 days from tonight in the big midterms. Chairman Smith will also be talking about those big tax cuts he pushed through. They've kicked in and are helping you and your family. As always, we want your take. Go to X right now. Search Newsmax to participate in today's poll. Ranch dressing. Cult following among World Cup tourists visiting America. The French and the Scots have literally been running to Costco to stock up. The TSA had to put out a statement saying, don't put these big bottles in your carry-on. It's a liquid. Anyway, Kraft is actually rolling out travel-sized packets of ranch dressing as souvenirs. Do you agree that ranch dressing is all-American? Is it patriotic or is it gross? Let's have some fun with that. Vote, comment, and use the hashtag TheBigTake. But first, the big take. For years, Democrats have been going through what I like to call the socialist charade. Everyone knew their policies were radical, but when the TV cameras came on, when it was time to face the voters in a swing state, maybe in a town where they still fly the American flag proudly, Democrats would call themselves progressives, change makers, who just wanted to make sure everyone got their fair share, whatever that means, a deliberate diversion to cloak their clearly radical policies. But then President Trump engineered the greatest political comeback in American history, sweeping all seven swing states, including battleground Pennsylvania, where he was campaigning today at that Mack truck factory.
8: But we put you first by a lot. But at long last, you finally have a president who is putting workers first, putting Pennsylvania first, and putting America first. We're doing that, and we're doing it like nobody's ever seen before.
7: You see, the president has staked the claim that he's the real fighter for the blue-collar workers that Democrats used to at least pretend they cared about. The left-wing base of their party has grown so frustrated at the president's dominance and the Democrats' ineptitude. So all of a sudden, we've seen the rise of socialists like the New York City mayor, Zohran Mamdani, who are no longer hiding their radical views. The Muslim Mamdani taking aim at Israel and making no apologies about calling its supporters at AIPAC, yes, monsters.
12: Word choice, though, monsters. Do you have any regret? Would you clarify or apologize for that?
13: So, you know, I was quoting Gramsci, who said that the old world is dying and the new world struggles to be born. Now is the time of monsters. I used the term to describe all those who are preventing the birth of a new world.
7: Birth of a new world. Interesting. It's a fancy way of saying suddenly the mask is off for the left. Democrats are no longer just calling themselves progressives. The era of political fiction is over. They're saying it out loud now. They are radicals. Mamdani was quoting Gramsci. You heard that? That's Antonio Gramsci, an Italian Marxist. He quoted him out loud. It's not just New York. Look at Amazon delivery drivers stopping traffic as they pull out their Muslim prayer rugs.
14: Dude, our Amazon driver got out of his car, put his rug out, and is praying.
15: What?
14: Holy cow.
15: What are we doing?
16: Sir, can you get out of the way?
7: Yeah, well, Mamdani's not getting out of the way. He's emboldened. When the mayor talked about the birth of a new world, he was at least partially referring to a slate of Marxists, socialists, communists, as the president said today in Pennsylvania. Three Democrats Mamdani has endorsed for House seats in that New York primary tonight. It includes Darylisa Avila Chevalier, who wants to defund the police and just comes out and says it.
17: I really think that when, in a time where we are spending more money than we have ever spent on policing, in a time where policing is more militarized than it has ever been, the fact that we are still asking the question, do we feel safe, is very telling.
7: Democrat logic. We don't feel safe, so let's cut the cops. She's so radical that even the House Democrat leader, Hakeem Jeffries, broke with Mamdani and refused to endorse her. But Mamdani keeps doubling down on dumb, saying he supports her push to block deportations even for actual hardened criminals.
18: Do you agree with the comments of your endorsed candidate, Darylisa Avila Chevalier, on opposing deportations regardless of criminal record?
13: You know, I've been clear that I'm proud of our sanctuary city status. It is a status that we have had in this city for decades. It's also a status that, when there is the conviction of more than 170 serious crimes, does allow for coordination with the federal government on that.
7: He's proud that it's a sanctuary city. They don't hide it. Then there's a second battle, New York's 10th congressional district. Even far-left Congressman Dan Goldman is not radical enough for Mamdani. He's endorsed the former New York City comptroller there on the right, Brad Lander, for a House seat, even though Lander has actually claimed illegal immigrants are no danger to us, as you heard a moment ago. The president is the person, he said, really putting us in peril. As ridiculous as Mamdani's third candidate for Congress tonight, Claire Valdez.
19: The people who squeeze workers here are the same people who are funding the bombs over there. The war machine and the billionaire class are not separate systems. They are the same.
7: The president said at the rally, they're all communists on the left there in New York tonight, noting these Democrats may win the nominations, but they should be easy pickings for Republicans in November. Well, radical Democrats may still win in far left places like New York. But how does James Tallarico win a Senate seat in Texas with more unearthed videos like this?
20: My imagination is also just limited by my own background and identity, right? My whiteness, my masculinity, all those things limit my imagination about what's possible.
7: And what happened to the Democrats claiming they'd focus on affordability in the midterms when they instead seem obsessed with one big issue, the reflecting pool in Washington? And they just keep talking about it and complaining. They're so crazed that Sonny Hostin on The View was literally making up so many facts about the reflecting pool that she was fact-checked in real time by her own producers.
21: Federal records confirm that it's the Atlantic Industrial Coatings is I guess, the people that painted the pool. That guy's company. No, that guy's Greenwater Solutions. I'm sorry.
22: Yes,
21: but the federal records confirm that Atlantic Industrial Coatings, I guess they painted the bottom of the pool.
7: She keeps stopping, making up facts. No wonder that AOC's brand of socialism did not even play well in liberal San Francisco. One of her former aides, get this, spent $10 million of his own money to try and win Nancy Pelosi's seat out there in California. It ended in humiliation as he bombed in every precinct. The former staffer couldn't win one precinct in the area where Pelosi, Kamala Harris, and Gavin Newsom all cut their teeth. No wonder why the president is calling out members of the far left squad. AOC, Ilhan Omar.
23: She said, World War 11. She read World War II. You know about that, right? This is one of their potential leaders, Ilhan Omar, who married her brother to get into the country, by the way, illegally. But when I watch AOC, have no idea on a simple question, what happened when she was over in Switzerland, which probably never went there before, but she was. And then I watch somebody like J.D. or Marco. What a difference. What a difference a brain makes.
7: Important point from the president. Democrats used to try and hide their far-left brand of socialism. Now their mayor in New York City is quoting Marxist theory and pushing candidates for Congress tonight who want to radically transform the America we all love. Socialism versus capitalism will be on the ballot, not just tonight. It will be front and center in November. And that's the big take. Joining us now live, the powerful chairman of the Tax Writing Committee, the Ways and Means Panel, in the House, Congressman Jason Smith, the great state of Missouri. Mr. Chairman, always good to see you. Welcome back.
0: Thanks for having me. It's great to be with you.
7: You know, Mamdani says it's the beginning, as you heard, of a new world. They're openly offering voters socialism. The mayor's quoting a Marxist from Italy. The president today said this is communism, plain and simple. Is that on the ballot in November?
0: That's exactly right. Mamdani is the leader of the Democrat Party, and that is what the Democrat Party of today stands for. It's not the Democrat Party of JFK. This is the party that wants to defund police. This is the party that wants men to play in girls' sports. This is the party that wants to eliminate immigration, customs, and border patrol. And they're not quiet about it. What you're seeing in New York tonight, I think it could be pretty crazy to think that these communists, socialist Democrats get elected. I mean, look at the Dan Goldman seat. Yeah. Dan's a colleague of mine. He is as liberal as they can come. But why would he lose this race? Because he's Jewish. The Democrat Party has become the party anti-Jewish, which is absolutely unacceptable. And it's sad, but guess what? The Jewish people are welcome in the Republican Party, and they can come here and support us.
7: Quick follow-up. You make an important point. What does that say about the modern Democrat Party that a Dan Goldman, who is a radical anti-Trumper, is being primaried by someone further to the left, beating up President Trump even more? And to your second point, that do the Democrats have a problem of anti-Semitism?
0: It's no question what we have seen with a lot of my colleagues' comments on the floor, whether it's comments out in the public square. They have said some very anti-Semitic remarks, which are absolutely unacceptable. I cannot understand what has taken hold of the Democrat Party, but it is not the party of JFK.
7: Absolutely. All right, let's talk about JFK was somebody who cut taxes. As a Democrat, as you know, you and the president cite that all the time. Just about a year ago, he signed into law your hard work, the big, beautiful bill and whatnot. The Treasury Department just put out some impressive new data about the working family tax cuts, showing just how much you're delivering on. What does that mean for real people watching this show tonight? What's that going to mean between now and November?
0: You know, it means that they have more coming home in their paychecks. They had larger tax returns when they filed their taxes this year. 97% of Americans received a tax cut under the One Big Beautiful Bill. We created new tax provisions like the no tax on tips, no tax on overtime, no tax on Social Security, no tax on auto loan interest. I'll tell you, I had a constituent come up to me just a few weeks ago in my congressional district, and they said, Congressman, I want to thank you because I just got my tax return back and it was over $10,000. This was a single mother with three kids who's a waitress that works overtime. She said that $10,000 will help her pay her rent for a year plus some groceries. Mm-hmm. That's transformational.
7: It certainly is. But have you also had some constituents say, look, some of that $10,000 or $5,000 refund is getting eaten up by these high gas prices? I get they're dropping like a rock now, as the president predicted with his peace deal in hand. But is the economy a mixed picture? What are you hearing in your district?
0: You know, the gas prices has been a struggle. You got to understand, I represent a very rural area in southeast Missouri that's dependent on agriculture. And most of our people don't drive electric vehicles. They typically don't even drive gasoline vehicles. It's diesel. And diesel's $1 to $1.50 more. That's also what runs our tractors. You see those expenses go up. It's struggling, but I'm glad to see the prices going down. But what I will say, Ed, even with how high the gas prices reached in the just most recent times, it is still much less than what it ever reached under Joe Biden.
7: There you go. Last thing with diesel on your mind in that rural district. President was at a Mack truck warehouse facility today, factory floor. How big of a factor will he be in these midterms? It looks like the Trump rallies are back and he's the most popular Republican you've got.
0: The president, without a doubt, is the leader of the Republican Party. With him being boots on the ground and traveling to make sure that we keep the majority, we will retain the House of Representatives because he will get out our voters like none other.
7: Great to have you as always, Chairman Jason Smith. He's the man who got the one big beautiful bill through and helped a lot of families out there. Mr. Chairman, thank you, sir.
0: It's good to be with you.
7: Straight ahead. One thing all leftists seem to agree on, incendiary rhetoric.
11: Who is inflicting so much damage on every New Yorker's lives on a day-to-day basis is not 6,000 miles away. He's in 1600 Pennsylvania Avenue.
7: Ah, he's calling the president a threat, even after all the assassination attempts. And there's this guy, Adam Schiff. Remember him in Russiagate? He's now complaining about the weaponization of government. You can't make it up. And we can't wait to tell him, shut your pie hole. And later, Dan Goldman banned from a Brooklyn coffee shop over his support for Israel, a Democrat. And this is sparking bipartisan concern and an investigation from the Trump DOJ, the leader at the Civil Rights Division. Attorney General Assistant there, Harmeet Dhillon, is going to join me here with her take. Don't miss a minute of the big take and this big investigation right here.
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0: bin Laden was dead.
1: Democrats Brad Lander and Dan Goldman, as we said, competing for a big congressional seat in tonight's New York primaries, both taking aim at President Trump, arguing he's the real threat facing Americans.
2: They are not people who are putting us in any jeopardy. It's Donald Trump who's putting us in jeopardy.
3: The person who is inflicting so much damage on every New Yorker's lives on a day-to-day basis is not 6,000 miles away. He's in 1600 Pennsylvania Avenue. And that is who the enemy is.
1: The enemy is the president, he says, but illegal immigrants are fine. Let's go live to our political panel. Joining me, attorney at Judicial Watch, Christina Bobb, alongside her, Jim McLaughlin, pollster at McLaughlin Associates and the Trump 2024 campaign veteran. Welcome to you both. Welcome back.
4: Thanks, Ed.
5: Thank you, Ed.
1: Christina, I don't need to tell you. I don't need to tell our audience. The president's faced multiple assassination attempts. And this Democrat congressman has the nerve to say Donald Trump is the, quote, enemy. Enemy.
4: Yeah, they pride themselves on this. This really has become kind of the main talking point of the far left, which has really taken over the Democrat Party. And that is, who can hate Donald Trump more? Who can more creatively say terrible things about him? And who can try to tear him down more? They've really lost sight of actual policies and actually trying to implement anything that's going to make people's lives better and just convince people that they see a more damaging side of Donald Trump than everybody else. So it doesn't make a lot of sense. The Trump derangement syndrome is alive and well in New York, and that's what this is.
1: Well, Jim, these Democrats also, you know, the first guy, Brad Lander, in that bite was saying illegal immigrants are not a threat. I think the family of Lake and Riley and others would sharply disagree, obviously. How does this work in the polls and what you're looking at in the midterms? President's out there in Pennsylvania today. Is Orange Man Bad good enough with voters in November?
5: No, and what's going to happen is, by the way, is Dan Goldman is going to get buried tonight in the Democratic primary in New York City. And you know, I saw survey numbers during the mayor's race where you had about 80% of New Yorkers that were voting in the Democratic primary voters. So this is nearly 8 out of 10 Democratic primary voters in New York City. They had a favorable impression of socialism. And that's what, thank goodness, we have Donald Trump in the White House. He's standing up to this kind of madness. These are the same folks, just what you said with Brad Lander. Brad Lander is, in this race, is Zoran Mamdani, the New York Socialist mayor. He's his handpicked candidate. Yeah. And the Democrats are playing to their radical extreme base.
1: It's crazy.
5: And look, it might work, you know, to win a primary, but this kind of stuff, it doesn't work when it comes to governing.
1: Come November and come to governing, as you say. Christina, the president wanted to go through citizenship data to make sure people getting SNAP benefits and welfare are actually citizens. Imagine that. And follow the law and make sure that they are allowed to vote. Are they actual citizens? A Biden-appointed judge, you can't make it up, named Sparkle Suknanen. That's the name. From Trinidad and Tobago, just blocked the Trump administration from checking citizenship data. How have we gotten a point in this country where a foreign-born judge, a liberal, is going to say you can't check whether people are citizens before they vote?
4: You know, I have outrage fatigue, and so I don't like using the word outrageous, but that's really what this is. It's just outrageous that, one, it's happening, and two, we're allowing it to happen. I mean, this is something, these rogue judges have got to be corralled. They've got to be under control. These rulings are just so out of line, and they're having really devastating impacts on our lives, on the way that our nation runs. And so I would look to Chief Justice Roberts and say, are you going to issue some guidance down to these trial court judges, down to these district court judges? Because this is out of hand.
1: Well past time to do something about this. We've talked about impeaching judges as well. Yep. Real quick, I don't want to let the Republicans off the hook like John Thune, Jim. No. Because Senator Mike Lee, a Republican from Utah, obviously a big conservative, called out Leader Thune on X, saying, let's pass the Save America Act now. I've been asking you to do it for months. Bring it up now and announce we'll debate it until it passes. Jim, the president's going behind closed doors with Senate Republicans tomorrow to push this. Isn't it time that Thune and some of these guys like McConnell and others blocking the press? Why can't we have voter ID? Yeah.
5: I couldn't agree with you more. The president and Mike Lee are 100% right on this. This isn't like when it comes to allowing, they want foreigners to vote in our elections. That's what the Democrats are looking for. They don't want to do simple election integrity reforms like checking ID. This kind of stuff has 85% support among Americans. By the way, overwhelmingly supported, 70% plus with Hispanic and Black voters.
1: Incredible.
5: So it's just, even if they can't pass it, put it up for a vote. The American people deserve it.
1: All right. Senator Rick Scott is the one who invited the president. He joins me live in a few moments. Christina, Jim, thank you.
4: Thanks, Ed.
5: Thank you.
1: Coming up, Democrat Senator Adam Schiff, remember him? Complaining about so-called weaponization by the Trump administration.
6: I think we have to assume that these are political, that these are not based on fact until proven otherwise.
1: Wait, Adam Schiff thinks we shouldn't do political investigation. There he is. Comedian Tim Young. Standing by live. Help me tell Adam. Watermelon head. Shut your pie hole.
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9: It's time for our favorite segment. I get to tell one lucky leftist to shut your pie hole. This might be, for the first time, a watermelon pie. Remember the president called Senator Adam Schiff watermelon head? You see that big head there in the pie? He's back and griping that it's the Trump administration, you see, weaponizing government while reminiscing about the good old days when Shifty Schiff was a prosecutor.
10: There used to be a presumption when I was a prosecutor, it was certainly the case, that prosecutors were acting in good faith and judges gave them that presumption. Juries gave them that presumption. That presumption now has been flipped on its head.
9: Flipped on its watermelon head, maybe? When exactly did that happen? Was the time you and the other Democrats made up a bunch of lies to frame the president as some kind of Russian agent because you didn't like the fact that he won fair and square and beat your hero, Hillary Clinton?
11: Can you agree that there has been no evidence of collusion, coordination, or conspiracy that has been presented thus far between the Trump campaign and Russia?
12: No, I don't agree with that at all.
9: Or how about when you cooked up the Ukraine impeachment hoax as soon as those Russiagate lies started falling apart? So it's my pleasure to tell Adam Schiff right there, shut your pie hole. Let's discuss now with our friend, the comedian Tim Young. Always good to see you, Tim. Welcome back.
13: Thanks for having me. By the way, is his head inflating more? I'm not even kidding you on this one.
9: Yeah.
13: Like I you talk about watermelon head, but over the years, his head really is expanding more. It's weird.
9: You know, and the president nails those nicknames. He is a watermelon head. And I think I've seen everything now. Adam Schiff wants to lecture us on how we should not weaponize government, Tim.
13: Literally the moment if the Republicans lose the House or the Senate, the moment that they shift power, the Democrats will be out at prosecuting literally everyone and their mother under the Trump administration or anybody who supported anybody under Trump. So I really don't want to hear this at all. By the way, I'm still waiting for the proof of Russian collusion that he told us over and over again that he had. I'm excited to finally get to the bottom of this, man.
9: Did you say when power shifts or shift? I guess it's Adam Schiff when it shifts. And there's another word in there the president used to describe him as well. We'll move on. Graham Plattner. Things got a little weird, Tim, and we need a comedian's perspective. He was speaking at a Planned Parenthood rally. He's had some sexual indiscretion, shall we say, and decided somehow, I don't know what advisor told him this is a good idea, to discuss his own experience at the Planned Parenthood clinic testing for STDs. Watch.
14: I myself, at a younger age, received I got STI checks at the Portland Planned Parenthood, and it's not an embarrassing thing; it's a smart thing to do, especially when you're younger.
9: Tim, I'm at a loss for words. TMI, too much information.
13: I am too. You know, I take a look at this guy. He kind of does look like an STD when you look at him. I mean, he the people behind him at this event, too, these women that are behind him laughing and smiling along, knowing exactly what he did. I don't want to hear anything from the left anymore about how disgusting anything any Republican has ever said is or their behavior after they have supported Graham Plattner. But, man, I don't know where we are now. He had a Nazi tattoo. I guess there's nothing downhill from that, right? I mean, it's just he went to Planned Parenthood to get checked for STDs. Of course, he's open about it. Is he for real, though? Other than being just a communist, is he for real? Where do they find this guy? I know they're trying to appeal to like the normal man or whatever now with this character, but Boy, did they pick the worst.
9: Yeah, and the Port-a-Johns and all the rest of it. Let's move on. Tim Young, we appreciate your time.
13: Thanks for having me.
9: Still ahead, serious news. The DOJ now going after the owner of a Brooklyn coffee shop who, get this, they banned that guy, Democrat Congressman Dan Goldman, all because he supports Israel, our top Mideast ally. DOJ official Harmeet Dhillon is standing by with her response. She just launched a major investigation of the coffee shop. She gives us the details first. Her take is next.
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0: Ice Cube's Big 3 is back. The most competitive basketball league on earth is on CBS this Saturday. 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Then Coach Rick Mahorn, Sensation Nasir Khor, and the Detroit Amps look to protect home court against back-to-back MVP Michael Beasley and the defending champs Miami 305. 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
3: But lost to Walter Mondale.
4: I would rather they spend their time and resources investigating anti-Semitism against people who do not have a platform that I do, who are not elected officials, who do not in some ways, you know, ask for this. I mean, I don't ask for the anti-Semitism, but I'm a public figure and I can accept the criticism.
5: Why can't Dan Goldman and the Democrats just accept that the Trump DOJ is doing something about the fact that a Brooklyn cafe that claims to be welcoming to all people banned him from their establishment, all because he's pro-Israel? Joining us now is the great Harmeet Dhillon, Assistant Attorney General for the Civil Rights Division there at the DOJ. She's behind this investigation. Welcome back. Always good to see you.
6: Thanks for having me, Ed.
5: Not sure why he couldn't say anything positive about you. I think I probably know why, but
6: you know why.
5: Yes.
6: We both know why.
5: Yeah, it's unbelievable. Here you are standing up for him. The coffee owner in this case wrote to the congressman on Instagram saying, "We don't serve racists, fascists, homophobes, genocide enablers, or anyone in between." In your post on X, you shot back, "Federal law prohibits, obviously, public accommodations such as coffee shops from discriminating against patrons based on race, religion, or national origin." What's going on here, and what can you do about it?
6: Well, this is our second coffee shop investigation, and while people may make light of it, it's no joke. And the fact that this happened to a very prominent and powerful member of Congress actually underscores the need for us to step in and do something about this. Because if this coffee shop, this Uzbek themed chain of coffee shops, felt comfortable trolling and trying to humiliate a member of Congress, imagine what they're doing to rank and file citizens. And the point that we have established here at this Civil Rights Division of this Department of Justice is that all citizens are equal under the law. And so Congressman Goldman has actually been briefed by

0: on the DOJ's anti-Semitism efforts. It's my privilege to represent all Americans here. And so, you know, it's really not his, you know, kind of place to tell us where to put our priorities. And our priorities are shooting this type of behavior down, whether it's in San Francisco, Berkeley, Los Angeles, New York. Those are some of the hotspots of anti-Semitism in America. And, you know, we are going to do something about it if the facts bear it out.
1: Yeah. And it says a lot about your character that you're willing to stand up for someone who vehemently disagrees with you because you want to stand up on principle here. As I understand it, his young daughter just needed to use the restroom. And so he decided to buy some coffee or something to, become a patron of the establishment. And here they kick him in the face. I went to their Facebook and Instagram pages. It seems like Poetica may have taken everything down. Have you been in touch with their lawyers yet?
0: We don't do it that way. What we do in launching an investigation of this nature is send an investigative demand letter. And so that's in progress, and they can respond to it or not. If they cooperate with our investigation, we'll eventually reach a conclusion. If they don't, there may be a lawsuit out of this. And in any event, I want to make the point here to all of your viewers that when you're a public accommodation open to all, you cannot discriminate on the basis of race, religion, national origin. And anti-Zionism is often used in this country as a proxy for anti-Semitism. So we're on to that, and we're going to look at the facts carefully here. No conclusions have been drawn, but what happened was disturbing to me, and even Congressman Goldman has civil rights in this country.
1: There you go. You're also standing up to Major League Baseball after they issued a warning to three pitchers for the San Francisco Giants who simply added Bible scripture to their baseball caps during a Pride Night game, as you know. MLB claimed their warning, quote, had absolutely nothing to do with the content of those messages and argued that they issued the same warning in the past to players who had messages like Happy Mother's Day on their caps and whatnot. They also say the players will not be disciplined or fined. Is that good enough? Do you believe their explanations? What's next here?
0: Well, again, the devil is in the details, so we're going to look at the facts here. But some of the facts that we know so far is that at times when Major League Baseball endorses or doesn't have a problem with players' messages, it lets them bear them. Mm-hmm. And when they have a Christian message on a pride hat, suddenly they have a problem. Now, MLB has come out and said that this was actually a miscommunication by the Giants. The Giants should have told the three players that they didn't have to wear the pride-themed hats, and maybe this whole controversy could have been avoided. So communication is good, and if those facts are borne out in our investigation, which we've already initiated by referring it over actually to the EEOC, if that investigation is borne out, however, my colleague chooses to do it, then maybe they'll close the case.
1: All right, there you go. Harmeet Dhillon, we appreciate your time as always. We'll follow it. All right, coming up, Senator Rick Scott fighting so hard tonight for the Save America Act. He invited President Trump to tomorrow's Senate GOP lunch to step up pressure on his colleagues. I remember when I was a young reporter covering the Obama White House, and a hospital executive named Rick Scott used to take me to lunch. He was very smart on the issue of health care. Now he's got bigger people to dine with. Senator Scott going behind closed doors with the commander-in-chief tomorrow. But first, he talks to us tonight. That is next.
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2: President Trump going behind closed doors with Senate Republicans at lunch tomorrow, focused on a key legislative priority, finally passing the Save America Act, while Senate Majority Leader John Thune has said Republicans just don't have the votes. The president not taking no for an answer.
3: John's a leader. That's what being as a leader about. Look, we have to be able to get proof of citizenship when you vote. Otherwise, we don't have elections. We have to be able to get voter ID. So John is a leader, and hopefully he can get the votes.
2: Joining me now live, Republican Senator from the great state of Florida, Rick Scott. Welcome back. You're the man who invited the president. Always good to see you.
4: Well, it's good constituent services because he's from my home state.
2: That's so, right. He lives in that big mansion I've seen before, that club. And we've got this poll from, I think, even CNN saying 70-80% of the public supports this. How do you get your Republican colleagues to finally see the light? What does the president need to do?
4: I think we just need to, come to talk about it, find out where people have concerns, and then do everything we can to solve their concerns. I'm a business guy. That's what I did in business. So I built the largest hospital company in the world. I did it by sitting down with people, saying, what are your needs? If I can meet your needs, I'm going to do it. And so we all want the president to be successful. We all want to get, secure elections. So let's figure out what changes do we need to make to get this done.
2: And the president also wants to get done this peace deal with Iran. He has said Iran's negotiators have agreed to a big concession, that they're going to let inspectors back in to see their nuclear sites. Iran's foreign ministry, as you know, came out and said, no, we haven't agreed to that. Is this deal going to stick?
4: I hope so. Look, the president's busting his butt. He's not appeasing anybody. He's going to make sure they don't have nuclear weapons. He's got the same attitude as Reagan. There's going to be trust but verify. Mm-hmm. He's going to make sure that Americans stop getting killed by this Iranian regime. He's going to make sure they don't have the weapons to hurt us. He's going to make sure they don't have the money to help the Houthis, Hezbollah, Hamas. So I think he's doing it now. It takes two to tangle. So I think it's hard, but I believe in the president.
2: Speaking of tangos, I guess we could talk about music and dance. Kanye West, I'm not sure it's your favorite music. Yeah, you have stood up and said you don't like the anti-Semitism he's been pushing. He's got a concert planned in your home state of Florida, Tampa's taxpayer-funded Raymond James Stadium. We know he's made all these anti-Semitic remarks, but his supporters say you're trying to shut down his First Amendment rights, his free speech. What do you say?
4: Well, first off, it's a public venue. He doesn't have a right to come to a public venue and spew hate. So think about that. The citizens of Tampa, including Jews that live in Tampa, are paying for a stadium that he's going to come in and spew hatred, anti-Semitism, where he adores Adolf Hitler. So it's wrong. If he wants to go to a private venue, there's nothing I can do about it. But he's coming to a public venue paid for by taxpayers. He does not have a right to do that. They made the decision. It was a terrible decision. They need to cancel the concert.
2: No doubt about it. Air Force One was just landing at Joint Base Andrews. We'll see if the president has anything to say if he emerges in a moment or so. He's back on the stump. He was in Battleground, Pennsylvania, as you know, today, talking about this strong economy, how it's coming back. What are your people in Florida saying in terms of the gas prices have been high? They're coming down now. People, are also feeling tax cuts come in. How is this economy? How are your constituents dealing with it? What does it mean for November?
4: Well, the in Florida, we love the president. We love what he's doing. We love his hard work. We love his tenacity. We love the fact that he wants to bring jobs back to this country. So in Florida, we are very appreciative of what the president's doing to rebuild the economy that Biden destroyed, get inflation down that Biden caused, get gas prices down, all these things. And the president is doing his job, and we're very excited about him.
2: You've been around the White House a long time. I was reminiscing today. It was about 16, 17 years ago. I was covering the White House, and a guy named Rick Scott called me and said he ran a hospital and he wanted to talk about Obamacare. Next thing you know, you're the governor and now the senator from the great state of Florida. I appreciate you always coming on The Big Take, sir.
4: All right. See you. Nice seeing you.
2: He's got bigger lunch plans now. He's going to be with the president tomorrow. Time now for the results of our poll. Ranch dressing has a cult following among the World Cup tourists from Europe. Kraft is now rolling out travel-sized packets. They're going to Costco to buy more. Do you agree that ranch dressing personifies America? Look at this. 76% say yes. 24% say no. And Jerry here, our stage man, says yes, he likes ranch. I don't like it that much. Coming up, today's show host Savannah Guthrie gets emotional as she responds to a brand new report that her mom may have been accidentally killed following her abduction. The mystery deepens. We have the details right after this.
5: 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The person no one remembers who changed everything. 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
2: And now my final takes. Today's show host Savannah Guthrie got emotional today as she responded to a report revealing new details about the ransom notes sent in the wake of her mother's disappearance. According to the online publication Airmail, Nancy Guthrie may have died by accident a few days after her disappearance. Airmail saying they spoke to two sources who reviewed the alleged ransom notes sent to TMZ. The first one, sent about a day after the kidnapping, said Guthrie was, quote, safe but scared. Less than a week later, another note arrived that, quote, opened with an apology for her accidental death. The note did not offer any details about the circumstances of the alleged death, but it went on to claim the captors were willing to surrender Nancy's body to her family for a price. Now, Savannah addressed the report on the Today Show. Watch.
3: You know, I don't have any comment on the story, and I'm not involved in our coverage, but I can't pretend I'm not here. And so since I am, I wanted to just take the opportunity to ask people to really to beg people to come forward. Somebody knows something. We are in agony. And we cannot be at peace.
2: Just heartbreaking. Worked with Savannah a long time ago covering the White House. And we, of course, wish her well in trying to find peace. Meantime, when you're briefing the president, you better cut to the chase. The energy secretary, Chris Wright, found that one out the hard way.
4: Yes, thank you, Mr. President. So 141 years ago, Albert Einstein, 121 years ago, Albert Einstein published a paper.
5: Nobody cares.
2: Nobody cares. I'll tell you something people care about. The patriotism we're seeing from people from Europe who actually love America more than Democrats. The World Cup fans are loving life here. This week, thousands of Scotland supporters, after literally drinking all the beer in Boston, took over Miami. They have a big match tomorrow night. They're all singing the famous football song, No Scotland, No Party. The Tartan Army, as they are known, is gathering in full force for Wednesday's big battle with Brazil, many even practicing their best American accents.
6: Give me your best impression of America.
7: Just out here having a great time, you guys.
8: Big Mike Billy Gregg. How y'all doing? Yeah.
7: I'm walking here. Coffee.
2: I'm walking here. Make my big belly great again. Norway fans, by the way, not to be outdone. They are taking over subways and street corners and escalators all over America, doing the signature Viking row. Don't you love how Europeans are embracing the simple beauty of America? Well, grumpy Democrats say they won't even celebrate America 250. There's a lesson in there, isn't there? Tomorrow on The Big Take, Senator Tommy Tuberville. Nobody's questioning his patriotism. He's here live. I'll be in Washington as well. Can't wait to catch up with Coach. We'll get his take on the growing Capitol Hill divide over the stay back. President Trump will be having lunch with Coach Tuberville and all the Senate Republicans, pushing them to pass it. Let's get some voter ID. Plus, what does he think about all these World Cup fans taking over America? Pretty fun. In the meantime, don't go anywhere. Our primetime players just getting warmed up. Carl Higbee Frontline up next. Have a great night, Patriots.

All right, happy Tuesday. Welcome to Frontline 6 o'clock here on the East Coast. We begin with some news out of Pennsylvania, where President Trump is shifting from peace talks to paychecks, visiting the iconic Mack truck plant and doubling down on his promise to bring American manufacturing back. I'll get to this in a little while. Plus, in a now-deleted off-colored X post, Israeli defense researcher Benny Sabti said, quote, maybe the USA needs another Pearl Harbor or 9/11 to remember who is the enemy and who is the friend. Not exactly the kind of advice Americans are looking for from our greatest ally, allegedly. Also, Bill Pulte has officially arrived at the nation's top intelligence office, and the pink slips are raining down. Trump's handpicked acting chief is reportedly already making massive cuts. The so-called deep state, not so happy, but then again, it's probably the point. And Senator Rand Paul says he's not done with Anthony Fauci just yet, pushing to subpoena the former COVID czar over what he calls years of unanswered questions. But will anything come of it, or is just another trip around the Washington merry-go-round? But first, the grift continues, and the fraud they tell us isn't happening keeps happening. $6 billion this time around. Let's do this.

0: We told you this was the one-stop shop for fraud reporting to keep you up to date. Well, here you go. So much fraud that it's actually this segment's happening two times in a week span. We're back with the Grift Report. Just so much money is being lit on. Before you go off, liberals, on Elon's trillionaire status, let's talk about that, I don't know, $900 million Obama Center that turned out to be a concrete toilet, and the $6.5 billion in fraud the DOJ just lined out in today's presser.
1: We've charged 455 defendants across 56, like I said a minute ago, U.S. attorney's offices, and 45 U.S. states and territories. As alleged in the various indictments, these individuals participated in healthcare fraud schemes involving over $6.5 billion in false claims submitted to Medicare, Medicaid, and other healthcare programs.
0: Well, hot damn. So the stuff the left says isn't happening is apparently happening again. And the same people telling you that there are these are the same people that take 3 weeks to count votes. They're also saying that there's no fraud in that either. Sure. How many more examples do you need to show that the entire system is rife with fraud and needs to be completely overhauled?
2: For those states that refuse to get serious about fraud, we are going to turn off that anti-fraud money. And if we continue to find problems, we can turn off other resources within their state Medicaid programs as well.
0: Yes, I feel like the only solution is to stop everything. Stop every welfare program, every Medicaid and Medicare and Social Security and housing and SNAP and everything. And before you freak out, just make everybody reapply with verification. And, like, maybe clearly redefine what program actually is and what it's eligible for. I look, folks, before you freak out, I realize this would be a massive inconvenience for a lot of law-abiding citizens, but we have no choice. We cannot sustain this level of fraud. This is just what we're catching. We're $40 trillion in debt. And I wouldn't have such an extreme view of shutting off everything if I thought every state was on board with helping us stop the fraud. But that's not the case. California is taking it another step further. They're not trying to stop anything. They're actually finding new ways to make it harder to expose it. Nothing says like, oh, nothing to see here. Like, if you go looking for it, we'll sue you. California has a pending bill that would make it more difficult for Californians, or literally anybody, including press, to obtain government records. They're putting more effort into making it harder to expose fraud than they are in trying to stop the fraud itself. This leads me to question if the people making the laws are also in on the grift, which is not impossible. They're proposing a new bill that would allow the government agencies they have under their jurisdiction to delay responding to certain FOIAs, or Freedom of Information requests, charge you. They can charge you now if you request government documents that they obtained under the taxpayer dollar. They can charge you again $22 to $66 an hour to search for those records. And if they don't like what you're looking for, the government, if this bill passes, God forbid, can then sue you for requesting it. And if they think you're using it for malicious reasons. Remember, California Democrats consider Nick Shirley exposing fraud as malicious. This is on top of the bill, literally nicknamed the Stop Nick Shirley Act, AB 264, to criminalize investigative journalism. And they're openly just saying this stuff.
3: Can you give us your opinion?
4: Capital.
3: Thank you very much. Can you give us your opinion really quick on AB 2624?
4: I think you're a psycho scam artist, so.
3: Please disclose how you think that.
0: He's the scam artist, right? The guy exposing it. Psycho scam artist now? Like, I'm not a lawyer, but I can read. And the First Amendment, Congress shall make no law respecting the establishment of religion or prohibiting the free exercise thereof or abridging from the freedom of speech or of the press, or the right of the people to peaceably assemble to petition the government for redress of grievances, which it's a grievance if you're stealing my money. I feel like this law might be in violation of that. But again, not a lawyer, so what do I know? But Minnesota, same thing. These people denied the very existence of fraud forever. They even actually fired or disciplined people for raising concerns about it until people were arrested by the feds. Then they tried to say, oh, look, we're doing everything we can to weed it out. Tim Walz went out there and took credit for what J.D. Vance's fraud coalition was doing. Yet they did nothing, nothing, when $9 billion taxpayer dollars were funneled out of their economy into Somalia. And I only bring that up because they may have the judges in on it, too. Because yesterday, a judge just blocked a grand jury subpoena of Tim Walz and others into calling them, they're calling them the abusive retaliatory process to punish Walz based on his refusal to assist President Trump's immigration crackdown. Do you know how rare it is for a judge to intervene on a grand jury subpoena? But hey, orange man bad, right? Even for judges. Speaking of which, they're defending these judges. They're defending SNAP, too. Because, you know, they're trying to get unhealthy foods out of the SNAP program so people are healthy. Remember, this was like a focus of J.D. Vance and the fraud task force.
5: I actually think that we should take food stamps away from dead people. I am guilty of that. I think that's a reasonable thing.
0: Well, it turns out nobody actually can defend against SNAP to dead people because, well, you know, they're dead, which is happening, by the way. So the judges are grabbing at whatever they can on this initiative. In this case, a judge with, I looked at her background briefly, and she has approximately, give or take, zero nutritional degrees, has said that Trump can't actually cut sugary and unhealthy foods from the SNAP program, saying, basically, in a nutshell, oh, you got to keep funding soda and Doritos for the people on the government dole. I mean, maybe the judge missed, I don't know, the name of the program, Supplemental Nutrition. Nutrition. Nutrition Assistance Program. Show me where anyone has deemed soda and Doritos and Oreos or whatever else nutritional. It's in zero places. Let's be honest. It's not like Trump is like, oh, I want to make people miserable on SNAP. He's not saying that. He just thinks that people on SNAP benefits are, in fact, statistically, and it's not him saying this, this is data, statistically, if you're on SNAP, you are more likely to be overweight than people not on SNAP. The majority, 78% of people who received SNAP benefits in 2022 were covered by Medicaid, too. So get fat on government benefits, then need more medical care that is covered by benefits of taxpayers. Got it. Okay, so obesity cost about $173 billion last year. That's more than the entire SNAP program. And much of this is subsidized by our tax dollars. This is an effort to get people to stop eating so much junk so people are healthier, so they stop spending so much money on avoidable healthcare costs and dying early. I know, that's so bad, right? A judge blocked this reform. By the way, remember when we shut down people's businesses during COVID? What was the line? I'm trying to remember. Oh, if it would just save one life, it would be worth it. Well, heart disease, primarily caused by being fat, is the number one killer in America, killing almost 700,000 people a year. And this judge doesn't want to address it. Like, is that negligent homicide? I mean, let's go there. They want to play. She wants to play games. Trump admin should play games, too. Let's just set this standard right now. Anyone on SNAP who dies of a weight-related cause, charge the judge. That ought to turn some heads. See if that changes her mind, because she is ruling despite the facts, arguably despite the law, too. I mean, don't believe me. Here, look, quote, SNAP participants at a heightened risk of death from heart disease and diabetes. Weird. I also thought the libs were against big corporations. Like, where is Elizabeth Warren on this one? Because $23 billion of SNAP benefits every year goes to soda produced mostly by Coca-Cola and Pepsi. Here, check this out. Just by excluding soda from SNAP while incentivizing fruit and vegetable purchases, we could prevent 93,933 cardiovascular disease events annually, which would save the taxpayer dollars of $4.3 billion over 10 years. That's another $43 billion over 10 years in taxpayer savings. But this judge kept that grift going. So you and I, who get up early, we exercise to be healthy, and make sacrifices to buy healthy food, we have to keep subsidizing SNAP benefits for other people to buy soda with our tax dollars. You see the grift? Former Texas Deputy Attorney General Aaron Wrights and Newsmax legal analyst and former U.S. Attorney for the Northern District of Alabama, Jay Towne. Jay, it's so blatant. What do you do at this point?
6: There's a whole bunch of cases with district court judges making just absurd opinions today. And really the common thread through all of them is Trump cannot exercise his functions and duties as the chief executive. And the executive branch power answers to an unelected district court judge who will be overturned eventually by that happened also today in Washington, D.C. But it's keep them poor, keep the immigrants coming in, staying for as long as possible, and make sure that the orange man cannot exercise his powers as the president of the United States. And I say that as a legal analyst, I understand it sounds so tongue in cheek. But we've been dealing this 18 months now, Carl, mm-hmm. and this is exactly what we've seen from the federal bench.
0: Well, and Aaron, there's no way you would have known about this. It literally just came in. A federal judge in California, I'm reading this off my phone, has issued a nationwide block on ICE's policy of conducting arrests at immigration courthouses. This is from the Court Listener, from the courtlistener.gov. I'm sorry, didn't the Supreme Court just say that these piddly judges can't issue nationwide injunctions?
7: Of course, that's what the Supreme Court ruled, but it doesn't matter. These district court judges don't care about the rule of law. They don't care about what, in their mind, Trump's Supreme Court is telling them to do. And so they're just going to keep pushing it until someone slaps them down. You know what happened to a totally unaccountable Democrat-appointed left-wing district court judge if they make one bad decision after another?
0: Nothing.
7: Nothing, because they have lifetime appointments and they know it. And they get away with turning our country, Article 3, the judicial branch, into one of the most lawless branches of government today. We're living in a judicial coup. And during your monologue, you tapped through just a few examples. And this headline that's just coming down the pike right now is another example of that.
0: Yeah. Jay, here's another one that just came down. A Biden-appointed judge who, by the way, was not born here, born in Tobago or something, and rules against our ability to make sure that the people voting in our elections are, in fact, citizens. This is her name is Judge Sparkle Sukanananan or whatever. Trinidad. She was born in Trinidad, not Tobago. This is unbelievable.
6: Carl, there's been now, this would be the 102nd nationwide injunction against Donald Trump in his 6 years, if you want to call it that, 6 years as president of the United States. The previous 44 years, only 64. He's had 244 policies blocked at the district court level in the 6 years he's been president. Only 39 between Biden, Obama, and Bush policies were blocked. And so this is all anti-Trump. There's really no other way to say it. And Judge Sparkle, what she has done is she has basically said that the government can't check voter rolls with databases that it has created with information that it has because it violates an act that doesn't apply to the federal government. It's absolutely absurd what these district court. We have to start impeaching these federal judges.
0: Yeah, all in favor of a constitutional amendment to not allow people named Sparkle to be judges, say aye. It's so stupid. Yeah, Jay, the perfect example, though, of why we need a database to check citizenship, the thing that Democrats say never happens, just keeps happening. A Florida U.S. attorney, Redding Quinones, I believe his name is, announced that three non-citizens were convicted of illegal voting in relation to election offenses in federal court. Well, man, how does this keep happening? We were told it wasn't happening.
6: Right. The thing that never happens has happened again. And this is why Harmeet Dhillon and the Department of Justice and Attorney General Todd Blanche are trying to seek the voter rolls from these states, because there are more people voting than live in a county certain states, Arizona, California, others. So it's absolutely responsible of our federal government to want to ensure election integrity. And it's amazing how these blue states are fighting it so hard.
0: Yeah. I didn't even get to the fact that some judge is ruling us to take down a fence that we put up to keep Antifa from storming a courthouse. Jay, Aaron, appreciate it very much.
8: Thanks, Paul.
0: All right, coming up, the U.S. is set to begin mining for rare earth minerals in the Congo. What this means for Trump and how this is a huge blow to China and a massive win for America. My thoughts on that in a little while. But first, the New Yorkers are heading to the polls to decide if they want more socialists in Congress like Ma'am Danny, or if they'll just stick with the classic establishment bad at governing Democrats. I have a feeling they're going to go super far left. One of the good guys running against those Democrats.
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1: Okay, so it's primary day for Maryland, New York, South Carolina, Utah, and South Dakota. But all eyes are on New York to see how far left they're going to swing, as Democrats head to the polls to elect socialists over already far left progressives. New York City Mayor Mam Dany is taking his newfound fame and pushing for socialists and members of the DSA, which is the Democrat Socialists of America. I mean, these guys are radical communists. While Hakeem Jeffries is on the other side of this, he's actually the moderate one here backing the classic establishment Democrats. So I'm like super here for this infighting among the Democrats. It's great. But CNN reporting that the majority of Democrats are actually favoring the socialist candidates over capitalism.
2: But capitalism has absolutely fallen through the floor. Look at this. It's now just 42% of Democrats who have a favorable view of capitalism. Socialism, on the other hand, up like a rocket. Look at this. 2 in 3 Democrats have a favorable view of socialism. So socialism is on the rise among Democrats. Capitalism is on the decline among Democrats.
1: 50 years ago, we threw people in jail for having those opinions. 66% of New York City registered voters being Democrats. This should be an interesting night. My only hope is that after the primary, enough people are like, wow, you know, maybe they voted Democrat their whole life, but they're like, I in good conscience cannot vote for something that has never succeeded, and they'll just hold their nose and vote Republican. All three far-left candidates we're looking at in New York are Assemblywoman Claire Valdez running against Antonio Reynos in the 7th District, former New York City Comptroller Brad Lander against 10th District Rep. Dan Goldman, who's like a well-established guy in Congress for the Democrats, like carries the water for the Democrats. You got Daralia Avila. I don't even know what her name is, but she's got a hyphenated name too. An educator and immigrants' rights activist against Adriano Espadola in the 13th district. So let's take a look at some of their policies. Valdez wants 32-hour work week, abolish ICE, legalize strikes by federal employees who already get paid more than their civilian counterparts, by the way. Green New Deal, Medicare for all. Lander, 13 Supreme Court justices is one of his campaign promises that only, of course, would get appointed when Democrats take control. National wealth tax, abolish ICE, Medicare for all. This other woman, she hated Kamala, not for the same reasons I hated her, but said that Kamala wasn't far. Look at her. It's always the glasses and the eyes. You can tell Kamala wasn't far left enough for her. She not only does she want to abolish ICE, too, but is against deporting illegal aliens, even with a criminal record. She also wants a 32-hour week with no loss in pay from the 40-hour week. She wants government job guarantees, free child care, pre-K care and free health care. This sounds like some Mam Dany minions. The only upside to this is let them go far to the left, and hopefully the middle of the road, like I said, comes back and just holds their nose and votes for Republicans. At least there's some sanity in the state, though. A Republican who's Trump endorsed saying it's my great honor to endorse America First patriot Anthony Constantino. Anthony is strongly supported by many of the highly respected MAGA warriors in our movement, including Mayor Rudy Giuliani, Roger Stone. Anthony has been such a great supporter that he actually put up a somewhat, quote, controversial sign against strong opposition in my honor. The sign is still there. And that controversial sign went up back in October of 2024, and he was in a battle with Kathy Hochul over a vote for Trump sign that was so controversial. Weird. The man himself, New York Republican congressional candidate Anthony Constantino, who wears shirts only made in America. All right, dude, I mean, really? You got notoriety from that for sure. How far left can these people go and still hold on to the state?
3: Well, there's something really wrong with the Democrat Party. I was actually speaking to Greg Kelly of your station just before I lit up that sign. And he said, I can't believe the Democrats are going to fine you over this sign. I said, no, they're threatening to throw me in jail. I had to hire great lawyers. My lawyers beat the Democrats in court, and I ended up not going to jail. Now I'm running for Congress, and I can tell you there's a big problem in New York. There's a big problem with the Democrat Party nationally, and there's a problem in New York. We need to get tougher Republicans fighting. That's why I decided to step forward. I'm proud to say I'm endorsed by the president. He just put up another post saying he's excited to work with me. I'm excited to work with him. But I have to tell people about the weak Republicans. I'm running against a very weak Republican who hates the president. And it just came out the other day that my My Republican opponent's campaign has been led by a member of the Green Party, John Malloy. He was the president of the Young Green Party. He was caught protesting for the right to kill unborn babies. He had a sign that he wants abortion.
1: Yeah, Republican.
3: And this is the guy running my opponent's campaign. We have to root this type of behavior out of the Republican Party. Yeah. We have to start winning.
1: But you've got people like Chevalier who admit that her socialism was brought on through the racial lens. I mean, listen to this.
4: I came to my politics of socialism, of democratic socialism, through a race lens, right? I was doing a lot of reading of the Black radical tradition. I was doing a lot of organizing. Racial justice and economic justice have always been inextricable.
1: She's just using words, like, doesn't even know what they mean.
3: No, she doesn't know what they're talking. She's talking about people from all different cultural backgrounds, like President Trump. I actually had a rapper at the Vote for Trump sign lining. He made a song in support of the president with Dave East and Votto, two highly respected New York rappers. And then the Republican I'm running against attacked me for making that rap song. He put a picture of me with a black guy, and he said, Anthony is with a Democrat. So we need to get strong Republicans in New York that want to court all people. I'm running against a guy that talks like that girl. It's very strange.
1: Yeah, no, it really is. Well, look, Anthony, I wish you the best of luck, man. Appreciate you joining us.
3: We're going to have a big night tonight. It's going to be a big celebration on Sacandaga Reservoir, and I look forward to representing everybody soon.
1: All right, we'll talk to you soon.
3: Thank you.
1: All right, coming up, a bloody Juneteenth weekend in Chicago leaves 40 people shot. And instead of talking about what went wrong, Chicago Dems point the finger at, oh, that's right, Trump and the algae. We got 2A Tuesday panel signing off on that next.
5: Such an ordinary thing to walk home from high school. Her name was Mickey Costanzo, just 16. 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
4: All right, two-way Tuesday. Let's do some gun stuff. Chicago's Mayor Brandon Johnson can't get a hold of his own city, and now he's clashing with President Trump after a really deadly weekend in his own city over Juneteenth, leaving at least six people dead and dozens more injured. All of this in a city with some of the toughest gun laws in the nation. Weird. So when do the excuses run out, though? Clearly not soon enough, since Johnson came back blaming Trump for the lack of funds.
5: The failure of this administration is that he is more interested in tweeting or posting evil and inhumane projections of people and our humanity than he is actually willing to put money into the very communities that he ostensibly offers some degree of care for.
4: No, that's not right. Okay, whatever. Host of Bearing Arms, Cam and Company podcast, Cam Edwards, and the Second Amendment columnist at Breitbart News, A.W.R. Hawkins. Cam, money, I feel like money's not going to solve the problem because some of the states with the most poverty actually have really low gun crime.
6: Yeah, well, and most of the country is still seeing a decline in murder rates right now. Chicago's not. Homicides are up almost 10% so far this year. But Chicago's the outlier. So whatever is going on in Chicago, it's not a lack of funds. It's not because President Trump doesn't care enough. Maybe they should start looking at the failure of the gun control laws in Illinois. Maybe start putting criminals behind bars. I mean, I know that that's a scary concept for the left, Carl, but, you know, in Illinois, they've got the Safety Act. It basically releases criminals by default, cash, no cash bail. And even when they're put on electronic monitoring, you've got a repeat violent offender who's let go and told to show up in court. Every day that they spend on electronic monitoring counts as a day behind bars for their sentence. So you've got violent offenders who are essentially walking away with time served.
4: Yeah.
6: It's ridiculous.
4: But it really is ridiculous. But AWR, Trump called out J.B. Pritzker over the violence in Chicago in a post on Truth, saying at least 39 people injured, four dead in Chicago weekend shootings. Governor Pritzker, as president, I can fix this fast and permanently. D.C., Memphis, New Orleans, all down record lows. Quickly call me. But then Pritzker was asked if he had a response to that post, where he shifted. And this is hilarious. Just watch.
7: This is the president that thought that he could hire an unqualified company to paint the reflecting pool and then thought that it would just be free of algae, and yet days later it turned into an algae sea. I don't think that we should be listening to this president about promises that he makes or that he has any idea how to protect us in the state of Illinois.
4: Oh, because algae grows in water. You have 40 people shot.
8: Right. Well, and, you know, and to Cam's point, they have ever gun control. They don't have as many as California, but they're right behind them if you count the gun control that is particular or specific to Chicago and then the gun control throughout the state of Illinois. These people don't want help, though. They want a grandstand because of their ideology. Trump has proven. There's no question. Trump can roll in with the National Guard and start fixing this. A combination of National Guard, armed citizens, concealed carry, and strict jail sentences, as Cam mentioned. If you do that combination, this problem disappears within 6 months. I'll give you 9 months if you think I'm being too crazy, but it won't take long to fix this. They just don't want to fix it.
4: Yeah, exactly. Now, Cam, the other thing, their state has priorities super messed up. Despite just one reported killing of a trans person, Now Johnson has declared a state of emergency over the alleged epidemic of trans people being murdered in the city. There was one. But how about the nearly 200 other murders, most of which were black people killing other black people that he refuses to help?

0: Ice Cube's Big 3 is back. The most competitive basketball league on earth is on CBS this Saturday. Big 3 All-Star Dwight Howard and the LA Riot take on Greg Monroe and the Dallas Power. Then Coach Rick Mahorn, Sensation Nasir Khor, and the Detroit Amps look to protect home court against back-to-back MVP Michael Beasley and the defending champs Miami 305. The game played the way you love. 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
1: End at one's driveway. It certainly doesn't end at a state line. And he voiced his support for national reciprocity then. Again, that's September 2015.
2: Yeah.
1: He's been consistent. We need to get this moving. We need Congress to get off their butts, Carl, and get something done.
2: Congress
1: passed
2: it. Because
1: I believe Trump will sign it.
2: Yeah, Congress passed it. Sitting in the Senate with Democrat, John Thune, whatever. Anyway, Cam, AWR, we appreciate it.
3: Thanks, Carl.
2: Coming up, according to Pennsylvania's governor, the real party of freedom is the party that tries to take away your guns, tries to mutilate your kids, and force you to get a vaccine. Culture Clash next.
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0: decisions over their own bodies, allows parents like me and my wife, Lori, to make decisions over what vaccines our kids are going to be able to get, that they can read the books that they want to read, not have certain one banned by certain politicians.
1: The same party that wants to steal my money via taxes at gunpoint, the party wants to take away my guns, censor my free speech, demand my kids learn about trans weird stuff, encouraging them to mutilate themselves, and demanded everybody get the vaccine or they'd lose their jobs, apartments, and they locked us out of restaurants to tout freedom to get a vaccine that he wouldn't have allowed me not to get. Excuse me, Josh, I'm having a hard time believing Democrats believe freedom in any aspect. Newsmax contributor Kay Smythe and host of Tony Katz Today, conveniently named Tony Katz. Kay, I just really got confused hearing that one.
2: Yeah, bless his heart. Maybe that was what the Democrats were all about, but I don't know where he's been for the last 10 years. Definitely not in America, judging by that kind of response. Listen, I think that if everyone did come out in the Democrat Party and act a little bit more like Josh Shapiro in that very, very short clip, literally just that tiny, tiny, tiny little clip, other than the, you know, he was sort of alluding to abortion, which is obviously killing a child. Other than that one little bit, I think the Democrats would actually do really, really well to mirror his ethos, to, you know, backtrack on the insanity that you so eloquently listed there. And maybe they would have a shoe in not destroying everything that their party has built over the last,
1: like,
2: you know,
1: apologize?
2: 250 years.
1: Weird.
2: Maybe.
1: Tony,
2: I don't believe we'll see that.
1: Speaking of people who've lost their minds, socialist Colorado congressional candidate. This is what unemployable people do now. They just run for Congress on the left. Malat Kairos is campaigning on a trans bill of rights. Roll it.
3: Some of the things that we're adding in, there's also a trans bill of rights. You know, I think we have to be so forceful and clear and aggressive in our protection and our advocacy for the trans community, especially for trans kids.
1: These people are apocalypse food. All of them. 5 minutes.
4: So a couple of things. To the point of Governor Josh Shapiro, I don't believe that the party of slavery can now lecture me about being the party of freedom. That's a very hard one to swallow and to engage with. And then to part two, this thing, to the horror show of what this woman is discussing, the party of wanting to mutilate children cannot possibly be the party of freedom, because to mutilate children is to utilize force. Now, understand, she isn't about protecting kids. She isn't about supporting kids. She is about mutilating kids. And there are more than her. These socialists and communists who have been running for office and having success, like we saw in New Jersey in the primaries, like we saw with Mamdani, like we saw in Seattle, and like we're seeing the big New York primary going on right now. This is who they are. This is not a party of freedom. This is a party of force. And the party of force is saying, let us force children into these impossible situations. Let us confuse them. Let us harm them. Let us hurt them, because that will hasten what it is we desire, which is the destruction of Western civilization, and no one can be free if Western civilization doesn't exist.
1: Right, but, you know, it's apparently all this trans stuff is good for kids. And just here's a perfect example, Kay. The 15-year-old Dutch girl who identified as a trans boy but was a girl, and later then established himself as a dog, went on ahead and stabbed her parents to death and then took pictures of their bodies and blood and sent it to her class group chat. Yeah, maybe it's not good.
2: Yeah. Do you mean that not treating mental illness as soon as it rears its head is not good?
1: Right.
2: This is a girl who told everyone that she was a boy, then told everyone that she was a dog. And every single person who sat there and went, oh, yeah, well done. That's a good thing. Well done on your individuality. Oh, you're so special. Every single person is complicit in what she ended up doing, which is probably one of the most horrific things that you can do. And it's heartbreaking. It's devastating. Her parents clearly loved her, but there's
1: failed
2: a huge, huge difference. Nailed it. They absolutely failed her. And this is awful. It's so sad. I wish that none of this had come to pass. And it wouldn't have if there had been that early intervention when she started talking about the fact that she was a different gender, which is not a thing.
1: Out of time, guys. Got to leave it right there. Tony, Kay, we appreciate it very much.
4: Take care.
1: All right, coming up, the U.S. hands another blow to China, this time in Africa.
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0: I thought Josh Shapiro was like the rational guy in the Democrat Party, but apparently not. I take the cake for this one.
1: I think Democrats are the party of real freedom that allows women to make decisions.

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2: Finally, it's about time. America just launched their first mine for critical minerals in Africa in well over a decade. In the Democrat Republic of Congo, cobalt, copper, a few other critical minerals that we actually need for stuff. But why do we care? Good question. Remember how I told you that this Iran deal had more to do with testing China's supply lines and breaking OPEC than actually keeping Iran from getting a nuke? Well, here you go. You see, China controls roughly 80% of the world's cobalt production, of which is mined almost exclusively in the Democratic Republic of Congo. Cobalt is a critical mineral for all of our electronics. Cell phones, cars, fighter jets, missiles, basically anything with a microchip requires cobalt. China, via their Belt and Road Initiative, which was their effort to expand Chinese interests globally, has been draining Africa's resources for like 15 to 20 years. While America, we were just pumping money into Africa for what we thought was humanitarian crises, like $2 trillion over the last few years, by the way, often ends up covering the cost of some of the things that China are stealing from those countries in the first place, while they build subpar infrastructure, too. So China was spending billions of dollars in leveraged debt in third world countries, resource-rich third world countries in Africa, to corner the market on critical minerals, because they knew we weren't going to go in there. America under Biden literally just sat there and let this happen, probably because China donated $50 million or so to the Penn Biden Center. But meanwhile, China was investing in infrastructure in these war-torn countries in exchange for all the mining rights. And the warlords were actually protecting China's mining interests. Because of money, obviously. This is another part of the Trump global peace push. See, China didn't care about these warlords because they used their government to pump these resources out of those countries. And they were just willing to, like, shoot these militias who threatened them or bribe them or whatever. So American companies were more risk averse here. So we didn't want to, like, generally go in and operate mines in war zones. So in December, Trump signed the Washington Accords, which ended fighting in the Democratic Republic of Congo. Oh, you didn't hear about it. That's so weird, because no one thought it was a big deal. In fact, the left questioned its importance.
3: I would argue that the president's promises and statements that he has already ended the war between DRC and Rwanda ring hollow, when we are, in fact, not seeing peace or stability on the ground at all.
2: But we were. Because, oops, turns out, with this whole thing, we just crushed China's near global monopoly on the cobalt industry. But yet the legacy media is reporting on, like, algae on cameras, by the way, that require cobalt to be built. And the reason that Trump was able to get American companies into the DRC now was because not only that peace agreement, but because China was so overextended with their Belt and Road Initiative of the last 15 years that they were already having a hard time maintaining control on all of these different mines and resources in other countries. So when Trump cut off all their oil from Venezuela and Iran, China didn't have the means to compete against us as our mining companies started planning to move into there. And would it shock you to consider for half a second, Libs, that Iran wasn't the single target of the Iran operation? Sure, look, Iran not getting a nuke is the bonus prize. But was the plan all along to shrink China's global influence by depriving them of 25% of their oil, start manufacturing things back here in America, like he talked about today at the Mack truck plant, to break the exports from China, and then break OPEC's alliance because the need for oil? We need other countries too, but all this made America the superpower again. I don't know. I'm just a casual observer, so I could be wrong. But you think that the reason we have heard maybe so little about the Trump-Xi meeting is that Trump probably walked in there and did all this behind closed doors in order to allow Xi Jinping to save face globally by not touting all the American superiority and only talking about Iran in exchange for some cooperation on trade from Xi. You think Trump might have mentioned to Xi in that meeting that the only reason, I don't know, Putin hasn't advanced in certain regions of Ukraine right now is because maybe a deal was made with Putin to unfreeze assets and relieve sanctions on Russia if he left the areas of Ukraine alone that processed neon? What the hell is neon? And why do we care? Oh, yeah, fun fact. Ukraine produces 70% of the world's neon. It's also the one thing that is absolutely critical for, Taiwan's microchip industry. And it's the one critical product that helps them maintain their independence from China. Again, I'm just over here noticing things that seemingly no one else even thinks is a big deal. That are just, realigning global dominance. No big deal. Everyone else is just reporting on the last bomb that was dropped on Iran. And most of the media is so consumed with Trump hate that they failed to notice all the other things that the Iran conflict is just, I think, cover for. Look, I hate the term 4D chess because it's usually stupid people using it to try to explain things they don't understand. But I don't know. Maybe Trump knows a thing or two about what he's doing. Just saying. Anyway, before we go, corporate exits show a pattern. Republicans really should be capped.
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2: Shocker, the regulatory environment in Washington State with Democrats is driving notable businesses out of the state. We told you this. This is just one of many. Remember this? We told you about Starbucks plan to relocate like 2,000 corporate people, IT and supply chain management and jobs to Nashville. Well, now we have Janicki, the industries that they've been supplying critical items and a lot of stuff to Boeing for their Dreamliners and fighter jets and even NASA for 33 years. Now, they just took a massive $800 million expansion package and 2,000 future jobs out of Seattle and went to Montana. And they said it was due to crushing regulations, skyrocketing taxes, and hostile policies. Great. Look, Montana, red, jobs, gets them. But, like, why aren't blue state Republicans running on this platform? Starbucks, Janicki, the tech startups, they're fleeing Washington and their high-tech and high-tax environments, just like New Jersey, New York, California, Illinois. The GOP should be out there being like, dude, guys, Washington lost, like, what, 81 companies, 17,000 jobs? Maybe they should be running on that in Seattle rather than complaining about crack pipe vending machines, Rob.
3: It's not a bad thought. It's amazing to see the exodus from these states, and that people can't figure out what this is, that their voters and these politicians can't figure out why everyone leaves these blue states. It's amazing to me.
2: Word.
3: Carl, good to see you. All right. One of the most corrupt members of Congress steps into it big time with Elon Musk. Let's check it out.

0: Welcome to Rob Schmidt Tonight. If you watch cable news, you've probably seen plenty of California Congressman Ro Khanna recently. Representing Silicon Valley, Ro Khanna has tight connections in tech and has made an absolute fortune off of them since entering Congress in 2017. Khanna is just another lawyer turned politician, but he married a rich chick who had a reasonable pile of daddy's money. And that pile has absolutely exploded since he got into Congress. Ro Khanna's wife has traded $630 million in stock since Ro Khanna got into Congress 9 years ago. $630 million in trades. She's traded heavily in the sector that Ro Khanna represents in Congress. Apple, Microsoft, Alphabet, Amazon, Meta, Tesla, Intel, Adobe, Micron, NXP, Palantir. Everyone knows what's going on here. Everyone knows that the Khannas are just another typical Washington, D.C. con artist couple, which made it so surprising to see this man have the audacity to attack Elon Musk in recent weeks over Doge, which destroyed the heavily corrupted U.S. aid in the infancy of Trump's presidency. And also, he's attacking Elon Musk over his own personal wealth, demanding a substantial tax on the unrealized earnings of the world's richest man.
1: There needs to be accountability for Elon Musk. They don't talk about the 4.5 million children around the world who he possibly sentenced to death by dismantling USAID. He needs to answer for that. He needs to be subpoenaed. He needs to face investigation for 5% tax one time. On Elon Musk, you could have universal child care in America, $10 a day for every family.
2: Go to college, you have all this debt, and then you're paying off your debt until you're 50 or 60 and can't get a house. We can pay off that debt. And you know how we pay for it? Tax Elon Musk. Tax the billionaire.
0: Yeah, it's so easy, right? Let's start with the USAID claim, the first half of that, and the claim that Elon is murdering children. How many trillions has the world sent Africa in recent decades? Do you get the feeling that free money is the answer for the world's poor? Do you get the feeling anything is improving in these places? Or are they just one more grant away from death? Is anything getting fixed? Did Ro Khanna not see the insane fraud and the scams that USAID is committing with our money? Of course he saw them, but they're going his direction politically, so he didn't want to change anything. The political foreign interference that we've watched, that we've seen from USAID, a lot of that we're going to dive into later in this show. Beyond that, how is it the responsibility of the United States and your paycheck to continue saving the world forever with whatever USAID money actually goes towards saving lives, which is, as we know, very little of it? You know, it actually led us to do some research today. Did you know that malaria kills 600,000 people a year on this planet? Many of those people are kids. It's a soft spot moment. There's a malaria foundation that says it can save a life for a grant of $3,000. $3,300, you can save a life from malaria. Ro Khanna could simply donate $50 million. He's worth nearly a quarter billion at this point. He could donate $50 million of the money that he has scammed with his wife using insider trading, and he could save 15,000 lives. But instead, Ro Khanna ruthlessly just keeps that money for himself so he can have bigger houses and nicer yachts and sentences 15,000 poor kids around the world to die. See how easy that is to do? It's really freaking easy. Ro Khanna vilifies anybody that's richer than him. That's one thing you realize. The bad rich people in this country are just always the ones richer than the person complaining. I mean, Bernie complains about the rich people. Bernie's got three houses. But worth an estimated quarter of a billion dollars like Ro Khanna, what was this man thinking, picking such a stupid fight? Why would he be the messenger of this? Find one of the broke kids in Congress that can't even make rent, like the kid from Florida. Elon, of course, now has a bullseye on Ro Khanna, blasting him nonstop on X over the last 48 hours, revealing to millions of people that all follow Elon Musk these serious allegations of obvious corruption for a man that clearly has presidential ambitions, saying robber Ro Khanna should be in prison. Khanna responding.
3: Musk now seems to be accusing you of insider trading.
2: It's a total lie. It's been debunked by all of the people who've looked at it.
4: my wife as premarital assets in a trust. It's a diversified trust. It is widely diversified, and neither I or any my family members know of the trades.
0: It's so easy to lie about this, and they all do it. He sounds just like Nancy Pelosi. It's amazing. FYI, just some reporting from Business Insider here, which is a publication that leans left. They write, while a portion of his early wealth is tied to his wife's family fortune, because Ro Khanna never made any money, his net worth has grown substantially since he entered Congress due to a highly active multimillion-dollar stock trading portfolios primarily managed by his wife, which means you come home from work, Palantir. Come home from work, Meta. Just like Pelosi and her husband. Jonathan Corpina, senior managing partner at Meridian Equity, joins us now. Carrie Lake, also with us tonight. Good to see you both. Carrie, why would a guy trading $60 million in stock every year as a congressman through his wife decide to pick this fight with Elon Musk?
5: I think he regretted it almost as quickly as he picked the fight. I mean, when you're a trillionaire like Elon, you can sue people when they lie about you. Yeah. And trying to pin the deaths of hundreds of thousands of children on Elon Musk is not only ludicrous, it is slanderous and defamatory. You know, the Doge folks, I worked with a lot of them here in Washington, D.C. All we wanted was accountability and transparency. If USAID was really saving lives, providing this service or that, what Doge wanted to talk to was the people who are on the receiving end of those benefits and that aid to say, are they real people? And they balked at that. We want transparency. We don't want USAID to be, you know, the agency for international destruction. We really want to help people. And that's why I think it's smart what Secretary Rubio did, move that money into a fund over at the Department of State. And let's make sure all of that money, if it's going out to assist our neighbors and our countries that are allies that need help, we right. know that it's going to actually do the job.
0: Yeah. I mean, the fury clearly comes from Democrats and how it's decimating, I think, their global agenda, what the loss of USAID means for their political agenda, very damaging for them. And that's why they're so angry and claiming that you're murdering children, which is outrageous. And as you said, Elon's looking at potentially suing Ro Khanna for what he said. Jonathan, you run the stock trading operation for Meridian at the exchange. Ro Khanna claims that he's one of the loudest voices fighting for a congressional stock ban. But as we all know, anybody that does this already runs it through the family, runs it through a friend, a proxy, a family member, something like that, which makes what he's fighting for and what he claims to be fighting for completely meaningless, doesn't it?
6: It absolutely does. He's speaking out of both sides of his mouth. What we need is accountability and transparency, and we're not getting that. Putting political parties aside, when you have politicians who are in closed-door confidential meetings that have sensitive information that you can act on and trade on and then follow up and go do that, there has to be accountability for that. There has to be better rules in place that shut that down. We've watched this time and time again with Ms. Pelosi. We've watched this with Bernie. It keeps occurring. This headline keeps coming up. Rob, on your lead, in the number of trades that you posted here and the notional amount that was traded in his account is mind-boggling.
0: It's amazing.
6: It really is, and that this hasn't come up earlier. And to say that it's my wife's account, to say that it's in a blind trust, to say that I have no knowledge of any of this, I think that is a complete fallacy. Yeah. And I think the paperwork, there is some timelines there that'll lead right to it.
0: Absolutely. And Carrie, I have actually 20 seconds left, but the fact that they can just play this game where the wife or the husband just makes the trades, it's amazing what we've allowed these people that lead this country to get away with.
5: Well, and if you don't fill out your ethics forms properly, it's a $200 fine. So what's the big deal of that if you're making millions upon millions in trades that are questionable at best?
0: Yeah.
5: And by the way, USAID funded the Wuhan Virology Institute, which we know was behind the coronavirus, which devastated the world. I think that alone should draw major questions on USAID. And I think we did the right thing when we doged it.
0: Millions died from the virus that was funded in part from USAID, also from our own health departments, health agencies.
5: And economies collapsed.
0: Yeah, and it was a lot of bad things. Good to see you guys. Carrie Lake, Jonathan Corpina, thanks.
6: Thank you.
7: The 2026 National Healthcare Fraud Takedown uncovered $6.5 billion in alleged fraud, the second largest amount ever charged in a single healthcare fraud operation. The Department of Justice charged a record number of Medicaid fraud defendants. More than 440 defendants now face charges. 18 of the participating states, as Attorney General Blanche pointed out, were blue states with Democratic governors. Fraud does not recognize party lines, and neither does accountability.
0: All right. So as Elon Musk is decimated by leftists for his attempts at cutting our government down to size, the DOJ, FBI, HHS today announcing a massive health care fraud takedown. More than 450 people charged over the past 2 weeks in this nationwide multi-agency crackdown. At least 90 doctors, other medical professionals involved in the scheme. The fraud totaling more than $6.5 billion, because it's just that easy to steal from this huge bloated government. Fraudsters submitting false claims to Medicare, Medicaid, other health care programs, and then they cash in on all this and they live lives of luxury, stealing from all of us. Here's the Attorney General, Todd Blanche.
8: We're bringing charges against a corporate executive in Arizona in connection to over a $1 billion fraud involving unnecessary wound grafts. This alleged scheme costs Medicare over $1 million per patient. The indictment also alleges that these individuals then used the taxpayer money to bankroll multi-million dollar homes, luxury vehicles like a $135,000 Maserati, jewelry like an $865,000 Bulgari necklace, and to top it all off, to fund the construction of a $4.6 million hotel at a beach resort in the Philippines.
0: There you have it. This is everywhere, by the way. Just scratching the surface. Colin McDonald, Assistant Attorney General for the National Fraud Enforcement Division at DOJ, is back with us tonight. There's so much fury when you try to cut a government program, when you try to cut USAID, you try to cut Medicare, try to cut fraud out of these things. The left goes insane. This is why you do it, though. Look at the amount of fraud. It's just amazing.
9: Well, thank you, Rob. And yes, it is amazing. And more than that, it's shocking, and it should be shocking to the American people to see the numbers that we're putting up on the board in this fight against fraud. Today was a historic day in the fight against fraud. We announced charges against 455 healthcare fraud defendants. And those are charges all brought within the past 14 days alone. We are strengthening our team. We are bringing in cases at historic rates, and the cooperation between our government partners is very keen, and that's what is allowing us to bring these cases forward like you saw today.
0: It's amazing. And you shared examples in this news conference of the real consequences of these fraudsters in healthcare beyond just stealing just vast amounts of our money. There's also people actually dying from this. Take a look.
9: One patient's test results showing an enlarged heart. The defendant allegedly signed off on the test results within approximately 11 seconds of accessing the 63 test result images. As a result, the student was cleared to play, and he suffered sudden cardiac arrest and died on the basketball court just weeks later.
0: It's an amazing story there that you shared. And I also just want to get your reaction. I mean, you guys have captured one of the biggest Medicare scammers in history. One guy, Ibrahim Khaldun Hilmi, $3.7 billion scheme to defraud Medicare. He's been on the run since 2025. You see him there finally under arrest. Colin, what do we do in a country that's this big with this big of a government and this many handouts? How do you prevent this stuff from happening so that you guys don't have to go after all this money? How do you tighten the grip on these trillions of dollars that we send to this government every year?
9: Well, we went through a phase where we trusted everyone and verified nothing. We're now moving to a system where we're verifying and we're ensuring that when money goes out the door, that it's going to only the people who are the intended beneficiaries of that. The White House Task Force to Eliminate Fraud is doing a great job to work on the front end security protocols that are employed by all of the federal agencies to make sure that only the right money goes out the door. And right. then for the DOJ, we are in a position of strength when it comes to rooting out the fraud and prosecuting fraudsters across the board. That story of that young man who died is exactly why we are doing what we are doing. It is because this is not just fraud. These are not just paperwork crimes. Exactly. These are crimes that are affecting people. They are the American people are being robbed of their money, and they're also being robbed of their human dignity when these sorts of conduct occurs. Yep. And that's what it's all about. Yep. We're looking to not only save the American taxpayer money, but also restore faith and trust in the healthcare system that is permeated by these fraudsters who are funding lavish lifestyles off the backs of Americans.
0: You made a great point. We went through a period of time where we trusted everyone because nobody cared. Would you open up your personal bank account to let anybody take what they needed? Of course not. But in government, they do that all day long because it's not their money. You're fighting for us, Colin. We appreciate you coming on from the DOJ. Thank you.
9: Thank you, Rob.
0: All right, coming up, a closer look at the activist judges that are hammering the president on everything and just how egregious and ridiculously political some of these rulings have become. That's up next. Then later in news from the left, Rupert Murdoch's Wall Street Journal using the World Cup as a reason to save the scam of birth.
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1: Welcome back. The White House taking steps to reduce vandalism at the reflecting pool today. TMZ capturing AI surveillance systems being installed and fences also going up around the pool in the rain today as well. Our Alana Austin joins us now right there at the pool. I've seen a lot of some pictures today showing the pool looking a lot bluer. How is it looking tonight? Is it less green?
2: Hey, Rob, good evening. Good to be with you. And we've been out here for weeks staking out these beautification projects around town. President Donald Trump says he's pleased with the improvements. We were here all weekend watching the crews vacuum the water. They're trying to make those improvements ahead of the July 4th festivities in America 250. So things are looking much clearer. That is the consensus here on the ground. But now questions are looming about the vandalism. Many are eagerly anticipating further updates announcements about who exactly may have actually gone into this water and ripped it apart. That is the claim from the White House. Some on the left are undermining that, saying they're not going to believe it until they see photos and video evidence of the alleged culprits, Rob.
1: Okay. Well, just over your shoulder, it looks like it's quite a bit better today. It looks a lot bluer. A friend of mine took some pictures, said it looked bluer as well. So they're slowly getting this thing back in order. Alana, thanks so much. Good to see you.
2: It's moving along.
1: Reflecting pool. Thanks, Alana. All right. Good to see you. The judicial coup against Trump in overdrive. Multiple judges, federal judges, attacking his agenda from so many different angles. Maybe the most ridiculous case of this, Biden-appointed activist judge Sparkle Suknanan. Yes, we have a judge in this country named Sparkle. Foreign-born, came to the U.S. as a teen from Trinidad, now blocking the administration's expanded voter verification system, which uses Social Security numbers to confirm voter eligibility. It's a way of checking for non-citizens on voter rolls and securing our elections. You think maybe she has an agenda? You can smell it from a mile away. Sparkle claiming in her ruling that the Trump administration has knowingly trampled on the privacy rights of American citizens in a manner that threatens the sacred right to vote. Is that what she's worried about, or is she concerned that elections won't be as open and liberal if we start checking ID? Suknanan, before being nominated as a federal judge by Joe Biden, did nearly 3,000 hours of pro bono work to help illegals scam our immigration system at the southern border. She has a clear agenda. She wants to radically change this country and turn it into a left-wing globalist pile of money for the whole world to come in and get their hands on. Nobody wants to protect corrupt elections more than Chuck Schumer. Here's what he has to say.
3: Letting Trump scrape through Americans' private data to purge them from voter rolls isn't just unpopular. It's illegal. It's sci-fi voter suppression, authoritarianism by algorithm. Trump cares so little about Americans' freedom that he's trampling on their right to privacy just so he can take away their right to vote. This database was one of Trump's most sinister strategies for subverting our elections in November.
1: Okay, Chuck. Tudor Dixon, Josh Hammer join us now. Josh, the New York Times tracks lawsuits against administration. 169 active cases where courts have placed an injunction or at least partially halted Trump's policies. So obviously political what's going on here. And you have a foreign-born woman that won't let us secure the elections in our country.
4: Rob, frankly, I'm actually surprised that the number is not even higher than that.
1: Right.
4: This started in Donald Trump's first term. So in Donald Trump's first term, there were between 65 and 70 so-called nationwide injunctions that are placed against President Trump. That was more, by the way, than the first 44 presidents combined. And we basically surpassed the number in just the first 8 to 12 months of this second Trump administration there. The judicial coup has not slowed down. They have not batted an eyelash for a second. Bear in mind that last summer in the DACA case, at the U.S. Supreme Court, we actually got a pretty favorable ruling when it came to these so-called nationwide injunction issue. And yet they still find a will. They find a way. They're trying to circumvent and to get all of this because their only goal, Rob, is to slow down President Trump by any means necessary. They don't particularly care whether it's legal. They don't particularly care whether there's a statutory basis. They don't care whether there's a constitutional basis. Their only goal is to stop Donald Trump and MAGA in their tracks. They will not stop until that happens. What I've been calling for since day one and us at the Article 3 Project is we are trying to get Congress, not just the president, but Congress to step up and to stop this judicial insurrection in their tracks. Congress has a lot of tools at their disposal if only they will lift a finger to try and stop this.
1: It's surreal. And it's so obvious, too. It's so blatantly obvious what they're doing. And Tudor, just before the show, we had a judge block ICE's ability to make arrests inside of courthouses. I mean, it's everywhere. Go ahead.
0: Yeah, it is everywhere. And there are valid reasons for people to want to be able to see if we actually have people who are eligible to vote on the voter rolls. I was just at an event last night and a woman raised her hand and said, hey, I keep getting every cycle, I get an absentee ballot application for a woman who used to live in my home years ago. I don't even know if she's in Michigan now, but I know she hasn't lived in my home in 20 years. And yet, no matter how many times I call the Secretary of State's office, they will not take her off the voter rolls. Just because that absentee ballot application isn't being used, there is still the remaining question, how many are? How many other people are getting them and sending them back in? And is she actually voting and we don't know at all? This is why there are people in this country who say, we want to know exactly who's on these voter rolls and if they are actually residents of our state and if they are actually eligible to vote. Why are Democrats so certain that they don't want anybody to see that? Because they want people who are not eligible to be out there voting.
1: It makes too much sense. Tudor Dixon, Josh Hammer, good to see you guys. Thanks so much.
4: Thanks.
1: Author of the new book, The Jews and the Left, Batya Unger Sargun, on Trump and Iran.
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0: weeknights.
1: We're doing very well with Iran. They've been decimated, and we're making a deal with them, and we'll see how that all goes. The big thing is Iran will not have a nuclear weapon. We have Iran in a position that nobody's ever had. This should have been done for 47 years by other presidents.
2: And Iran's been great. I mean, you know, if Iran's reasonable, if they're smart, otherwise we'll have to finish the job, which will take about maybe less than a week. But they're going to be okay, I think. They're going to do what they have to do because we want to have it done. The only thing they understand is what these guys in the front row understand is the hammer.
3: Okay, so there's a lot of criticism, right, of this potential deal, what it looks like right now, the idea of opening up a tremendous amount of money to this awful regime that's in control of Iran, has done so much terror and damage to the world. Trump reminding his critics of this deal that the deal comes with the threat of decimation ruling over it, which is something you certainly didn't see in the previous deal with Barack Obama. If you mess with us on this, we're just going to blow up your country and kill all of you. Everyone in the regime anyway. Oil continues to drop like a rock at this point, down to around $73 a barrel. So gas prices are going to ease. Very important coming in the midterms. Trump says the blockade has lifted 19 million barrels of oil went through the Strait of Hormuz. That's close to what it was before the war started. Badi Ungar-Sargon is the author of the new book, The Jews and the Left, and joins us now. Badi, I wanted to talk to you because you've been critical of the Memorandum of Understanding and the negotiations with Iran, and I think what you say is resonating with a lot of people that are watching us open up oil sales to Iran and this potential deal and thinking, what are we doing? Give me your perspective as it stands tonight.
4: Thank you so much for having me. Yeah. Let me preface this by saying that I love this president very, very much, and his agenda thus far has been the best of my life. So I say this with a lot of love, but I think that this memorandum of understanding is a surrender. I think what Iran did was we had this amazing military victory in the early weeks. We decimated their navy. We destroyed their ballistic capabilities. We destroyed their nuclear facilities. Yeah. But what they have just very successfully done is move the theater of war from the military front, where we have absolute supremacy, to the economic front, to the Strait of Hormuz, where they have complete control because they know that we're not going to go to war with them over a few mines. In fact, they were able to end this war with a few mines in the Strait of Hormuz. And the most important thing in that memorandum of understanding, there's a line there that says, Iran commits not to charge tolls on the Strait of Hormuz for 60 days.
3: Just through the negotiations.
4: That is right. A roadmap. They intend on the 61st day, so 57 days from now, to start charging tolls. And to me, they have realized that the ability to charge tolls on the Strait of Hormuz, which nobody is now going to fight them on, right, is the equivalent of having a nuclear weapon.
3: To push back for a second, though, on that, because there were things in the memorandum that have been clarified since it came out last week. And I do think that one of those that will be clarified, I don't think there's any way in hell that Trump's going to let them charge any kind of toll. He's going to want that international water open and free because it always has been. And you can't change that just for this deal. And nor would I think the president want to look so weak. I think they're just saying, let's get into the negotiation. And then they're going to have to win on that one, I would believe. My other question to you is this. Obviously, you're a major supporter of Israel. I've got half of my family as part of the diaspora that had to come to the United States to flee that regime. So there's a disappointment that they're negotiating with these people at all, because there's so much visceral hatred for the people that run that country. Do you think is that part of your fury? And I only have 10 seconds for you to answer it, but go ahead.
4: No. I mean, if we could succeed in the negotiation, I would be very happy to. I just think these are the biggest liars in the international community, and they don't mean a word that they say.
3: Right. I understand. Badi, thanks for coming on and giving us your side
4: thank
3: of the story.
4: Thank you so much for having me.
3: Thank you. Good to see you. Colombia's socialist president, the latest major loss in Latin America, 7 wins in a row for conservatives to our south. Is this the result of corrupt U.S. aid's defunding? We're going to ask the woman that ran the...
5: From the biggest names in sports talk to the biggest moments in sports, this is NBC Sports Radio.

0: Ice Cube's Big 3 is back. The most competitive basketball league on earth is on CBS this Saturday. Big 3 All-Star Dwight Howard and the LA Riot take on Greg Monroe and the Dallas Power. Then Coach Rick Mahorn, Sensation Nasir Khor, and the Detroit Amps look to protect home court against back-to-back MVP Michael Beasley and the defending champs Miami 305. The game played the way you love. 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

0: sí, señor.
1: Presidente de la República de Colombia.
2: All right, a party in the streets of Colombia over the weekend, a razor-thin election, anti-American socialist President Gustavo Petro has lost to Trump-backed conservative Abelardo de la Espriella. The now president-elect, the conservative who Western media is tirelessly painting as far right, the latest in a string of conservative victories in Latin America, and many can't help but notice that there is a trend happening here. All seven Latin American elections you can see on the screen here have taken place after USAID was shut down by the Trump administration. That's a lot of conservative wins. Perhaps this is why there was such fury in Washington to see USAID, this deep state slush fund, killed off. How many of these countries were propping up leftism with our money? For months, they have screamed that the closure of USAID and the Trump administration, Elon Musk and Doge, was killing thousands of children. Take a listen.
3: Sadly, the fact that we have more children dying, I think, is a wake-up call for some of the people in the administration.
4: USAID's dismantling has already caused the deaths of 600,000 people, two-thirds of them children. That's 400,000 children.
5: Health workers prepped tiny coffins for children still contagious with Ebola.
6: We need more resources. We need to go fast.
5: But last year, the Trump administration gutted USAID.
7: There needs to be accountability for Elon Musk. You know, they're celebrating that he created 4,400 millionaires, but they don't talk about the 4.5 million children around the world who he possibly sentenced to death by dismantling USAID.
2: Save a lot of kids with your money, Ro Khanna, as we talked about. Even the former African Union ambassador.

0: ambassador, we should tell you, to the U.S., told Al Jazeera last year the truth about USAID, that shutting it down, getting it out of Africa is a good thing, she says, calling the organization a wolf in sheep's clothing.
1: We need to understand the real reason why USAID is in Africa. Their sole purpose was to act as if they're coming to rescue Africa. When you look at it on paper, it all looks really good, but they're actually wolf in sheep's clothing. They are using that open access sounding humanitarian to constantly destabilize governments.
0: I mean, think about the trillions of dollars that have been sent to Africa over the last 30, 40 years. And where is Africa at this point? If you stop the money right now, it all just collapses. So what good has really been done by just pouring free money on this continent? And just look at some of the recent fraud convictions tied to USAID, hundreds of millions of dollars stolen under the guise of helping others. It's a grift. And don't forget, USAID was used by the Biden administration to fund the illegal invasion of our country at the southern border. A lot of that money went there to prop that up, to bring those people in. Here was former VP and border czar Kamala Harris.
2: The new head of USAID is putting a lot of attention into the capacity we have to support the indigenous community here. It's a big area of focus for me.
3: USAID already has launched a series of new initiatives to promote good governance and expand opportunities that will enable the people of El Salvador, Guatemala, and Honduras to build better futures in their home countries. This includes the region-wide $5 million regional challenge to advance gender equality.
0: So let's talk about this for a second. Bonnie Glick is the former deputy administrator and chief operating officer of USAID. And this was in the first Trump administration, and she joins us now. Bonnie, thanks for coming on. You ran this place. So I'm so curious to hear your perspective on what exactly it is and what you think of this moment.
4: Rob, thanks very much for having me on. And thanks also very much for having a conversation about USAID. America and Americans are an extraordinary people. America is the most generous country in the history of the world. But what happened at USAID and the flagrant ignoring of requirements, regulations, the law in some cases, American law under the Biden administration led to the disbursement of illegal distributions, as we're seeing now through investigations, of tens, hundreds of millions of dollars to people who should not have been receiving foreign assistance. It's only through the work of the Inspector General of USAID, which is one small part of the agency that still remains, to follow the money and to see where taxpayer dollars have gone.
0: I certainly believe it. What do you make of the theory about these elections in South and Central America? And it's like 7-for-7 for the conservatives. A lot of people theorize, a lot of very intelligent people theorize that this money was being used by the CIA to potentially prop up these leftist regimes in some of these countries, as you see here on the list. Do you think there's anything to that?
4: I don't actually think that there's anything to USAID money going to the CIA, but USAID money did go to democracy programs in all of these countries, and lo and behold, they were they uprooted governments that were favorable to the United States when I was at aid and favorable to the Trump administration, and they turned far left. Lo and behold, again, USAID and its democracy programs aren't there anymore. And we're seeing a return to where Latin American countries probably rightly belong, right of center. Far right is just the mainstream media saying these are Trump loyalists.
0: Why would the State Department send money to turn these countries to the left? Is that just a political operation from leftists inside of USAID?
4: Well, when the Biden administration was in office, it was a natural convening of a brotherhood of leftists, right? So they were none too slow to pour money into left of center or far left or communist in the case of Colombia. I saw your intro. Very important, the election that was held this weekend in Colombia to bring the country, which is a natural ally of America, back into the American sphere of influence and away from what I would call the Cuban and Chinese communist influence.
0: Boy, there's some really ugly people that have a lot of control in this country and a nefarious agenda. That's unbelievable. Bonnie Glick, thanks so much for giving us that insight. We appreciate you.
4: Thank you for having me, Rob.
0: Of course. Next up, news from the left. How did he say this with a straight face?
5: I think Democrats are the...
6: 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Two, when it's time, just say, "Play Hot Mics on TuneIn." 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
2: Welcome back. 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The governor of Pennsylvania, Democrat Josh Shapiro, gearing up for a 2028 presidential run, most likely, with one of the more rich comments from this week. Take a listen.
3: I think Democrats are the party of real freedom that allows women to make decisions over their own bodies, allows parents like me and my wife, Lori, to make decisions over what vaccines our kids are going to be able to get.
2: The party of real freedom, the same party that boxed him out of a vice presidential nomination because he's Jewish, by the way. And on what planet are Democrats the party of any kind of freedom, from cancel culture to forced COVID vaccination, overregulation, and taxing you absolutely to death, taking all of your money and redistributing it as they see fit? What freedom is there in any of that? The only people that are free under Democrats in this country seem to be criminals. Next up, the obsession over Trump's reflecting pool renovation continues. Minnesota's Governor Tim Walz saying Trump found an imaginary problem, said only they could fix it, didn't listen to experts, hired buddies who grifted millions, failed miserably, bragged how great it went, the entire Trump presidency in a nutshell, according to Tim Walz. If I could get in front of him and sum up his political career in a nutshell, he'd probably weep. In reaction to the arrests of vandals at the reflecting pool, The Atlantic's David Frum posting on X, in the old USSR, people could be arrested for photographing bridges, tunnels, etc. A repressive and paranoid regime assumed the photographers must be spies and saboteurs. Americans laughed at such a petty tyranny. Nothing like that could happen in their free country until now, David Frum says. Now what, that we're arresting people that are literally carving into the liner of the pool, carving 8647 into the liner of the pool? Just some more of the reaction from the liberal media. Take a listen.
4: So we're going to have a kid who's splashing around in a pool in Washington, D.C., like thousands of kids do all the time. Where we're going to put them in handcuffs? Like, that's, to me, is the ultimate sort of symbol of what, how this country has fallen into disrepair and authoritarianism.
5: I mean, there is an actual logical scientific reason why painting the pool blue has resulted in this growth of algae. And it is ridiculous that in America, nobody's gone to jail because of being in the Epstein file.
2: Trump also posting some new pictures of the reflecting pool today. You see that one there. A friend of mine actually took some closer photos this morning. Looks like the algae problem may have subsided, at least in the near term. Still probably needs to be fixed as far as the liner goes. FYI, this pool has had a lot of problems throughout the years. It's sunk and leaked for decades due to the soft, marshy soil. It's built in a swamp. D.C. is a swamp. Essentially why we call it that. The president's onward passed a Warren Harding have tried dealing with the ongoing maintenance, pouring concrete, draining, cleaning the algae problems. The pool was never built with any real circulation system. That's also an issue. Obama tried to clean it up. Used tidal basin water instead of chlorinated city water. That contributed heavily to the algae issues as well. You don't remember any mockery of it back then because no president said, I'm actually going to clean up Washington, D.C. They just kind of surreptitiously put on a project to make the pool look nicer, and so nobody ever mocked it. Trump actually wants to clean up the city of Washington, make it nice, make it safe. And so, of course, he's attacked at every angle for doing so. And finally, Rupert Murdoch's Wall Street Journal using the World Cup to push the Supreme Court to leave the scam of birthright citizenship in place. This is from the editorial board, arguing he might take note that the success of the U.S. men's national soccer team in this year's World Cup is the product in part of America's historically welcoming immigration system and automatic grant of birthright citizenship to children born in the U.S., a message to the president there. With a quarter of the team born outside the U.S., the piece goes on saying, America's World Cup men's team shows again how bringing in foreign talent can be a win for individuals and for the country. I don't think anybody's arguing that, and I'm not sure the editorial board understands what it is that this fight is over. There's a big difference between just allowing migration into a country and watching it and checking out who you're letting in, and the total scam where the world sends pregnant women with anchor babies and then chain migrates an entire family after them. That is what birthright citizenship is about. This is not about closing down immigration. It's about just simply doing it the right way in a very, very, very wealthy country. All right, coming up next, a mea culpa.
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0: private island off the coast of Florida.
1: And finally tonight, Major League Baseball Commissioner Rob Manfred, realizing how bad the league screwed up, confirming no fines or penalties for the four Giants players who protested Pride Night after they were issued a warning by the league because of their violation of uniform rules. One player chose to wear the Giants standard baseball hat rather than the Pride rainbow hat. The other three added Bible verses to their caps, reflecting the rainbow as a sign of hope and God's covenant with humanity and not for trans Marxism. The rainbow's been totally commandeered by the trans agenda. Manfred responding to Senator Josh Hawley, MLB agreed to allow them to utilize the hats, uniforms, and emblems, provided that no player or uniform staff would be required to wear them, and that the team would speak to players to make sure they were comfortable with the apparel. He says that the Giants didn't communicate that to the players, that they had the option, and players didn't understand that they could just wear a normal uniform, and instead they added the messages, but said that there will be no punishment on the players, no fine, no discipline, nor will they ever be, realizing exactly how the fans of the league feel and following suit. Finnerty's up next. We'll see you back here tomorrow night.